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1: Yes, good morning. Welcome to They're Off and Racing here on Sport FM on this Saturday morning. It's great to have your company wherever you may be listening to us today. Jack Crawshaw alongside Digby Beecham and Scott Embry on this Saturday morning as we work our way through eight races at Belmont Park today with the feature, the Finley Stakes over the 1,400 metres, the first to get underway at 12:49pm. We're here all thanks to our friends at Darling View Thoroughbreds. Great to have them on board. Station sponsors, home of champion WA sire Playing God and Group 1 winner Royal Patronage, Dare to Dream with Darling View. We've also got the agency on board as well, Elevating Real Estate across Perth and surrounds, and the Gate Bar and Bistro, Perth's best sports garden bar south of the river. Plenty to work our way through this morning between now and 9 o'clock, so let's dive right into it. Let's bring in our panel this morning who are going to get through these eight races for you this morning and try and find you a winner or two. Firstly to Scotty Embry. Great to have you on board again, Scotty. Good morning to you.
2: Morning to you, Jack. Happy cricket season. Go the Scorchers.
1: Yeah. Less said about Thursday night, the better. Clearly, Scott.
2: Yeah, they're pretty new wounds. That was an embarrassment. That's all that was on Thursday night. Yeah. Hopefully, they can shake themselves out and rebound next week. But, gee, they look like a big risk of being straight sets, which would be highly, highly embarrassing.
1: Digby Beecham, good morning to you. You watched the Cats last night. Can they be a threat to the Dockers there next week?
3: Oh, you're asking the wrong person, Jack. Good morning to you, Scott. Listeners, because I thought Fremantle would win Thursday night, I couldn't have been more wrong. So I'd like to think Fremantle will bounce back, but we'll have to wait and see. Certainly, they're going to live in the spotlight this week, that's for sure.
1: Yeah, they are. Fremantle, there's no doubt about that. They're going to have to do it the hard way as well if they're going to get there on the last day in September, maybe a trip via Brisbane, depending on what happens today. But let's have a look at Belmont Park, though, and what is going to transpire there today. Let's have a look at who's come out, Scotty. That's probably the important information because it answers a question that that you and Diggers spoke about at the top of the podcast on Thursday morning with Ben Pearce on what would Ginger Baker do?
2: And the answer is he's off to Kalgoorlie tomorrow. So we'll get there into our scratchings today. In race number one, it's clear of scratchings. Race number two, takeout number three, Our Rocky Bay comes out of the West Speed Platinum Handicap. Race two, scratch the three. Race number three is clear. Race number four is clear. Race number five, you can take out 9, Javelin Strike, and 11, Vexatious Rose. Race five, first leg of the quaddy, take out 9 and 11. Race number six, remove number 9, Highland Flair won't go around as one of the roughies of the Drummond Golf Handicap. Race number seven, our feature, Swan Draft Farnley Stakes. Number one, Ginger Baker is a scratching. So the Team Pearce nominated and accepted for both the Farnley today and the Coolgardie Cup tomorrow at Kalgoorlie. And they're going to try and retain the crown. Having won that race with that horse last year, he'll head to the Goldfields on Sunday. Race number eight, the final event, is clear of scratchings at Belmont Park. And the other thing that's worth talking about today is the conditions of both the track and also of the weather. So the track has been finalised at a soft 5. The rail is out 8 metres and the forecast all week has been for quite a lot of rain, sort of in the 15 mils territory. But now that rain is coming later and later. At last check, it seems to be scheduled now for about 7pm this evening. So there's actually a chance that we might get through Belmont Park with little to no rain. And so what that means for the track, we'll wait and see. But a lot of people out there would have been doing form thinking this is going to be a soft 6, soft 7, possibly even worse. It's more likely to be a 5.
1: Yes, that rain forecast has continued to get better, I think, for the day. But for 7 to 10pm tonight, that's where all the rain's going to fall by the looks of it in the metro area. Diggers, and the rail in the plus 8, I think, as you said, Scotty. Now, the decision for Ginger Baker, Diggers, that surprises you a bit? You thought they were going to run probably in town today?
3: Yeah, I thought they might, but I think as Scott alluded to, and I think he's quite correct, had that rain come and or been forecast to fall throughout the course of the afternoon, I dare say the Pearces would have started Ginger Baker here. But he now heads to Kalgoorlie with a stablemate and hopefully runs well. But certainly he would have been a factor in this race today, I think, had he even started on this track, Scott, because I know there isn't a great deal of rain, looking like it will fall today, but this track is tired and it's showing signs of decay, as you'd expect, given the amount of traffic it has seen throughout the winter months.
2: Yeah, wear and tear, I think, is the best way to describe what the track is looking like at the moment. And what it's creating is, especially on Saturday meetings, quite obvious patterns and lanes. And you're seeing in review, a lot of horses that are winning are in the same part of the track race to race. So you have to be very open to being flexible, which obviously, from a tipping perspective, is something that you can't be because you're locked in early. But if you're watching Belmont Park today and or thinking about having a bet at some stage, just keep an eye on the previous races, because we've had meetings recently where the fence or the inside part of the track has been a fast lane. And so if you're drawn low, you're happy to invest. And at the same time, we've also had meetings where up against the fence has been quicksand. And so if you're drawn one or two, especially if you're a leaders back or a three back the fence type of horse, you're just better off saving your money. Sometimes horses do win against those patterns, but in a long-term sense, if you're drawn to be in the wrong part of the track, you're better off, in my opinion, missing out than sitting there watching the race and thinking, I shouldn't have done that.
0: Hmm. Okay, could be something to keep in mind throughout the day at Belmont Park today as we work our way through the eight race program. We're going to clear a break. When we come back, we'll sink our teeth into the first of the day, and which is the MC Poly Track Plate. 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We're back with more on the other side of this.
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0: 11 minutes past 8 o'clock. Great to have your company on there off and racing this morning. Jack Crawshaw alongside Digby Beecham and Scotty Embry. And let's get into the preview of eight races at Belmont Park today, with the feature being the Swan Draft Finally Stakes, which is race number seven, I should say, a little bit later on today over the 1,400 metres. But let's get into the opener, which is the MC Polytrack Plate for the three-year-olds. Let's have a look at the market. The one, Properata, at $7. The two, Gain Trees, the short price favourite, at $1.80. The three, Marcos, at $5.50. The four, Rogue Ruler, at $9.50. 13's into $9.50 for Rogue Ruler. The five, Rocktex, at $13. The six, Chick's Obsession, at $31. The seven, Sarabi, at $8. The eight, Slater's Legacy, at $31. And the nine, Royal Reckoning, at $71. 101 into 71 for Royal Reckoning, the nine. Let's get some thoughts over the 1,400 metres. Scotty Embry, kick us off in this eight-race program.
2: Well, naturally, Gaintree is going to be hard to beat. She's odds on, like she was first up, where she got the better of Properata. But I must say, I didn't think she was convincing, Gaintree. She got the job done. They settled 1-2. They ran 1-2. It was an on-speed program. So everything played into her favour. Now she's going to have to do it with an extra 2 kilos on her back and at an extra 200 metres. And in a race that I think has a slight bit more depth to what she beat first up. Now, I'm not going to knock her that hard. I'm still going to tip her in for second. But I thought at a $1.80, Digby, I'll get your opinion, but I thought she was rock bottom in terms of a market.
3: Yeah, I can understand why she is the price, given, you know, the figures out of that win were okay, but you keep Pike, you draw a gate. The thing with her today, a bit like, I suppose, what Ben Pearce had to say with Properata, is you're getting a bit of a gauge, I think, and that's what Simon will find out today, along with connections and the feedback that William will give them, is whether she is going to be a short course horse or whether maybe in the spring she can stretch out to a mile of a champion fillies or something like that. I think she's got black type potential. I think she's perhaps maybe a little bit better than what you think she is at this stage, Scotty. I think she's a very talented filly, and she also looks like she's going to be a horse who perhaps settles better in her races when she's got one to follow. Like, I thought she bounced out the other day and travelled quite strongly, and she had Properata for company. But I think whether she does it today or not, I'm not entirely sure. But I think in future, she's going to be a horse who's, you know, going to be one who looks a little bit better and more effective when she can have a bum to follow.
2: Does she not lead again here today?
3: Yeah, well, that's the thing. She got out of the machine so quickly the other day. I don't know what they do with Marcos with the shades on from that gate, and I suspect Properata, I don't think Tash has any other option other than to be positive out of the gates from there. So off what we have seen and what we saw a fortnight ago, I think she's going to be right over the speed, yes.
2: I'm just going to gamble at a bigger price, a better price, and even on the places side, it's a bigger place price Sarabi than what Gaintree is a win, and I thought she was really impressive, both in her barrier trial, where she was a mile off them and made good solid ground, and then first up in that 1,000-metre scamper behind Spinnerella, it was a blanket finish, but Properata was in there as well, and she was every bit as good, if not better, than Properata on that occasion. And had she had a bit more luck and a bit more of a flow, I think you can easily make the case that she bursts through and wins that race. Now, she's 4 weeks between runs, and she's 1,000 to 14, so there's a few big unknowns there. But at $8 on the each way, Sarabi, you'll get me. From two in Gaintree, no knock apart from the price. Three in Marcos. Shades go on for the first time. Hopefully they'll straighten him up. Now, the obvious being that he blundered badly at the 150 last start. But even before then, he was still doing a lot wrong. And one in Properata, do they go forward? Do they go back? Not quite sure from the sticky draw. 7, 2, 3, and 1, just a little bit different to what the obvious is. I'm going to go with Sarabi.
3: Yeah, certainly no knock Sarabi. It was a very, very good run over the 1,000 metres. And I agree. I think had Sarabi seen clear air over the concluding stages, she burst through and wins. So, look, she's a genuine threat in this race, but I thought Gaintree did nothing wrong and is going to have derived a great deal of benefit, I would have thought, from that first up effort, given she was a Monday trial to a Saturday race day. So the 1,400 metres is going to be interesting today, but she is short enough, no doubt about that. Same for Scott, 2, 7... 1-3 for me. Game 3 from Sarabi, 1 Properata and 3 Marcos. There looks to be a motor there. It's just a matter of him figuring it all out. 2-7-1-3.
0: Okay, Diggers numbers in the opener there, and Scotty is 7-2-3-1 with Sarabi on top each way in the opener. Okay, let's move on to race number 2, which is the Tab Touch West Speed Platinum Handicap. It's over the 1,200 metres, 24 minutes past 1, the scheduled start time. Let's have a look at how this market reads. The 1 Espresso time is 8s into 5s. The 2 Go-Go Grommet is $19. The 3 Our Rocky Bays come out this morning. The 4 Gold Flake, $6.50 into $6. The 5 Fantastic at $6.50. The 6 Sosi God is the $2.30 favourite, $2.75 into $2.30. The 7 Frappuccino, 18s into 11s. The 8 En Plein Air, 21s into 17s. And the 9 Blue Contorque, 14s into 11s. A little bit of market movement, I think, with the scratching of Our Rocky Bay. Diggers, let's go to you for race number 2.
3: Well, I was with Sosi God upon resumption on the 22nd of August, and as we got closer and closer to jump time, she blew in the market. Scott, that was over 1,000 metres. She's at 1,200 today. Is today the day where she can get back on track and break through?
2: Well, I think what we learnt first up, and we all know it, is it's 1,000-metre horses for 1,000-metre races. And the winner of that race, King's Honour, he is a short-course sprinter, and she is not. I don't think naturally. Now, you do have horses that have got the ability and the talent to overcome those hurdles, but it's such a niche being a short course sprinter, and she was not comfortable at any stage in that event. 1,200 metres, much more her go. Barrier number 1, is it in her favour or against her? That's probably my little unknown with her, but I'm happy enough to give her a forgive first up, because I just went into that race as well, not tipping her, still didn't find the winner, so it didn't matter, but didn't like her that day because of the fact it was 1,000 metres. So I think here today it's a much more suitable event for Sosi God.
3: Is she 3 back the fence?
2: Yeah, look, I mean, she doesn't necessarily need to be, but I think she probably will be. I think Chris Parnham will bank on the turn of foot that we know that she's got to get herself through a bit of traffic late.
3: Well, I think she needs to run down Espresso Time, who's going really, really well for Jim Taylor and also Chanel Cooper. She's having a good run with Jimmy's horses at the moment. And Espresso Time was very good the other day. Now, it was only a Class 1, carried 58 kilos on that occasion, comes into a Tab Touch West Speed Platinum Handicap. Some will say they're not much stronger than a Class 1. But Espresso Time is going well. I think Espresso Time can find the fence. And I think Espresso Time, as I said, is the horse to beat. I have gone here with Sosi God to break through over the 1,200 metres, but I think Espresso Time is going to be in front for a long, long way. 6 from 1, 9, Blue Contorque. Now, Mantua didn't actually frank that form the other day, but gee whiz, the figures out of that performance, Blue Contorque. And we talk about Neil Delajard going along very, very well. Have Blue Contorque in for 3rd and Fantastic with the cups on for Mitchell Pateman. He's having good success when he reaches for the blinkers, and I expect Fantastic can improve today. 6-1-9-5 in the second.
2: Yeah, only difference for me is the 4th horse. I went with Gold Flakes, but otherwise it's the same in the same. 6 for me, Sosi God, just last preparation. 3rd behind Wheelie on a Saturday. 2nd behind Urquhart's Bluff in a head-bobbing finish, who's now a 66-72-plus winner. 3rd behind Search and Times, who went on with it, won 4 in a row. All those form lines are good enough to be winning this, and I think that you just forgive the first up run because it was 1,000 metres. 1 Espresso Time, big beneficiary too of the scratching of Our Rocky Bay. 1 less horse to pour the pressure on. 9 Blue Contorque, they may have figured out the way to ride her last time out. And 4 in Gold Flakes, last week wore an offside front bar. Today has bars on both the fronts. So Neville Parnham's obviously fighting a bit of an uphill battle against some bad feet, but he still spins her around off 7 days. 6-1-9-4.
0: Okay, there's Scott's numbers in race number 2, and Diggers are 6-1-9-5, both with Sosi God on top, the $2.30 favourite in race number 2. Let's move on to the 3rd now. Over the 1,200 metres, which is the Morley Growers Market Handicap, 3 minutes past 2 o'clock, a field of 8 to go around. Let's look at the market. The 1 Canny Kev is at $11. The 2 God's Gate is $3.90 into $3.60. The 3 Mardusa is 12s into 11s. The 4 Hard Solo at $19. The 5 Jelly Can Run at 26s. 41s into 26s there for Jelly Can Run. The 6 Minefield 390 out to 550. The 7, Truly Loyal, is 250 into 245. And the 8, Far Nova, is 12s into 11. So Truly Loyal goes up the $2.45 favourite. Scott in race number 3.
2: This is a good race, a really nice race. Every now and then you see a graduation. In my opinion, you tend to get two types of 60-plus graduation on a Saturday. You've got one where you've got a bunch of horses that have been caught in that grade for quite a while, typically older horses, and then you get ones where you've got a couple of in-form gallopers that look like they're stepping stones on their way to bigger and better things. And this is the way that I'd coin this race. You've got Truly Loyal, last start maiden winner, looks a four-year-old on the rise. Minefield, lightly raced four-year-old, trialled the house down recently. And you've even got God's Gate, who, while is a bit of an older horse at five, he's been going really well in the recent weeks, and he's off the 7 days from a very luckless run last week. And even throw Far Nova in there. It's handy placement for Mitch Pateman to get in with 54.5 with a Saturday winning filly who's got 2 and 3 year old Saturday form to take on the older horses. And Canny Kev's always been a model of consistency through his life. So a small field of 8 digs, but a race that's got a little bit of depth to it.
3: I like the race, and I think it's a race personally that you can bet into, because as you mentioned, Scott, I love the trial of Minefield. Like, that was as effortless a trial. Now, the time was okay, all things considered. We're seeing some slowly run heats down there at Lark Hill at the moment, but the effort of Minefield to just swoop down the middle of the Lark Hill track and beat Six Shooter by 3 lengths, and we saw what Six Shooter was able to do last week upon resumption in 66-plus grade. So he's probably 3 back defence here, Minefield, but if the gaps do appear, and with Paul Harvey aboard to sort of stand over him and really urge him along, I think Minefield can win this race. He's better suited off what we've seen previously over further, but 1,200 metre fresh, I think he can run you a race here, Scott. I really do.
2: Interesting, the market being very against him early. Yeah. 390, you got out to 650. Mm. Now he's just kicked back into 550. But there's not a lot of takers early in betting. I think there's going to be naturally money. There's always an overbet typically for the luckless horse. So there'll be plenty of people that want to be Team God's Gate after what happened last week. But then I also think that there's going to be a late, large-scale push for Truly Loyal. I think he's got the profile of a lightly raced, a recent white horse that could get crunched. It seems unlikely in a race where I think Minefield can beat him, I think God's Gate can beat him, but I also have it in the back of my mind, it wouldn't at all surprise me to see Truly Loyal jump 205, 210, even money. I think that he's sort of, we've seen it before, he's got the profile of one of the horses that the market grabs hold of and has a real go at.
3: Yeah, exactly. And he's got that gait, hasn't he, there today? He's just going to land in a perfect spot. And he stretched out nicely enough over the last 100, 150 metres of that maiden victory at Belmont on the 26th of August. So we spoke to Michael Grantham on Thursday, and he outlined the reasons why Truly Loyal is here, and he looks like he is well and truly capable of winning this race. But I just thought at the value, Minefield represented a better option for me, and I just love that trial, so I couldn't get it out of my head. 6 from 7. I do have God's Gate in for third. Just got no luck last week. I think we all saw that. And then he was able to sort of extricate him. Steve, it wasn't Stephen's fault. There was just nowhere to go. It can happen. He's on the spin. He would have taken no effect from that run. He really only stretched out over the last few stages of that race. And I've got Kenny Kevin for fourth. I thought the return run over the 1,000 was good. Now, he hasn't won over the 1,200 metres, but he hasn't been a bust at this distance range either. I didn't have a Far Nova in my numbers. That may well be a mistake because, as you said, it's good placement. And again, Mitchell Pateman's having good success when he's reaching for the blinkers. 6, 7, 2, and 1. Good race.
2: Yeah, 7 for me, Truly Loyal. I really like the last 150 of his maiden victory. I love his barrier trial as well. In my opinion, the only time he's been brought undone was, again, when they went to 1,000 metres on debut, and he's just not a short course sprinter. 7-2-6-1, 7 Truly Loyal from 2 God's Gate. Even the previous two runs, beaten short margin by Yes I Know, who's better than Graduation Company, beaten 3/4 by Bosun, who's better than West Speed Platinum, Graduation Company as well. So he's going particularly well. 6 Minefield, going to have a little bit of traffic to navigate at stages. I don't think it'll be the easiest of rides for Paul Harvey, but the barrier trial was super. And 1 Canny Kev for the same reasons. 7, 2, 6 and 1.
0: Okay, Scott's got Truly Loyal on top in race number 3. Diggers has sided up with Minefield. 6, 7, 2, 1 Diggers and 7, 2, 6, 1 Scott in race number 3. Let's move on to the fourth of the day before we clear a break. It's the Key Clean Handicap. It's over the 1,000 metres, so we're on for the sprinters here. 2:39pm is the scheduled start time. And there's a field of 8 that will go around here. The 1, Divine Belief, is $8 into $5.50. The 2, Avoidance, is 15s out to 19s. The 3, Pin Deep, $3.90. The 4, Swingman, 4.20 out to 4.40. The 5, Nicky Moda, is our favourite. Little Easy, 2.90 out to 3.10. The 6, the Pondmaster, 6.50 out to $8. The 7, Cash Aways at 51s. And the 8, Pingers, is 18s into 17s. Righto, Diggers, what do you make of race number 4 on the card?
3: Yeah, I like this race as well, Jack. I think it's only a small field, but we get to see a high-class mare return in that, being Divine Belief. We haven't seen her for a long, long time, but at her top, she's well and truly capable of winning a race of this nature. Pin Deep's on the spin. Swingman we get to see again, and he's obviously gone up against Pin Deep previously, and we also get to see Nicky Motor, Scott, who drops down to 52.5 kilos, and that is something that caught my attention.
2: Yeah, it's good placement, isn't it? And then leave the apprentice on as well to get in under the minimum, 52.5. She's jumping really well. She's speedy, and she's in all likelihood going to have her stablemate Swingman to her outside. So you can't imagine that Stevie Parnham's going to be keen to attack Nicky Motor too early. Otherwise, he's going to cop the wrath of a little pit bull.
3: Yeah, exactly. I think Nicky Motor can lead throughout here. Like the first up performance was enormous. Now, that was on a heavy 8 surface. Then, you know, there's no reason to knock that performance. It was a terrific win. And then no disgrace going down only by a length to Dawn Dancer, who's just so very quick. So barrier 2, 52.5 kilos, drops 5.5 kilos on that last start third. We talk about 1,000-metre horses for 1,000-metre races. Well, Exhibit A is Nicky Motor. So she's going really well. The trial before the first up run was good. The both runs back have been solid, so I'm happy to go that way. From 3, Pin Deep, he's on the spin. I just wonder whether he's going to be at his top for longer than he'd like to be. I'm not entirely sure. I thought after that second up win, Scott, that he was ready to, you know, go through his grades and go bang, bang, and maybe he's just been somewhat disappointing, albeit he hasn't been far away. So he's a watch for me today. Swingman, who's likely to breeze outside the stablemate, and 1 Divine Belief. As I said, at her best, she'd be well and truly capable of winning this race. I don't mind it, though. 5, 3, 4, and 1.
2: I'm going to go 3 in Pin Deep off the back of that Ginnivan run where he was $1.90 and he was beaten. I thought he was better than Swingman on that occasion, albeit narrowly better than Swingman. And they meet on level weights here today, and Swingman has to breeze as opposed to leading. So I thought that he'd have Swingman's measure. Nicky Motor, she's naturally going to be hard to beat under the 52.5 kilos. Does the race shape out like such? Nicky Motor leads, Swingman breezes, Divine Belief box seat, Pin Deep one out, one back, Pingers one out, two back, and then you've got Avoidance likely to be 3 deep, and then the last pair, Pondmaster and Cashaway.
3: Yep, I agree. I agree with that.
2: It seems a fairly straightforward map on paper, and that leaves Pin Deep one out, one back. And if that is the case, he should get every chance here today. 3 on top from 5, Nicky Motor, definitely hard to run down. 4, Swingman, just think he's going to have to do it from the breeze outside of his stablemate, and that makes him vulnerable. And 1 in Divine Belief, good to see her back at the races. 3, 5, 4, 1.
0: Okay, there's Scotty's numbers, 3, 5, 4, 1 with Pin Deep on top, and Diggers is 5, 3, 4, 1 with Nicky Motor, the favourite, $3.10 in the market at the moment. His Diggers selection for race number 4. Right, we're halfway through the program on Finally Stakes Day, and we're going to Take a break, and when we come back, we'll get into the second half of the program here on their Off and Racing this morning. And we might also get a thought on Kalgoorlie tomorrow as well at the back end of the program from both Scott and Diggers as well, with a lot of good horses going to the goldfields tomorrow. We're here thanks to station sponsors Darling View Thoroughbreds, home of champion WA sire Playing God, Group 1 winner Royal Patronage, Dare to Dream at Darling View. We've also got the agency with us, Elevating Real Estate across Perth and surrounds, and also the Gate Bar and Bistro, Perth's best sports garden bar south of the river. But a break here on their Off and Racing. Don't forget to download the Industry Podcast if you haven't done so already. Ben Pearce, Michael Grantham, Holly Noddle, Joey Azzopardi, Sean Casey and Cliff Howe joined us on the pod, which we drop Thursday morning each week. It's a great insight into the industry's thoughts going into the weekend's racing. Back with more here on their Off and Racing on the other side of this.
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0: 26 minutes away from 9 o'clock. Great to have you company on their Off and Racing this morning. Jack Crawshaw alongside Scotty Embry and Digby Beecham this morning. And we're into the second half of the card on Farnley Stakes Day today at Belmont Park. Let's get into race number 5, which is the Liquor Baron's Handicap. It is over the 1,600 metres. 3:15 is the start time. And there is 10 to go around after a couple of scratchings this morning. The one, yes, I know, the top weight is the favourite at $3.30. Let's have a look at the two. Statewide, 41s into $23. The three, the Rocket, is 480 into 390. The four, Belgernie, is 26s out to 51s. The five, Double the Fun, 16s into 12s. The 6 Cosmic Gem is at $7. The 7 Streak of God, $5.50 out to sixes. The 8 Dirty Habits is 13s into $5.50. The 9 Javelin Strike came out. The 10 Uncle Jared is at $26. The 11 Vexatious Rose also came out this morning. And the 12 Roaming Danger is at $51. Scotty, let's go to you. Yes, I know. $3.90 into $3.30 and is the favourite in race 5.
2: A few winning chances in this, in the first leg of the quaddy. I think you'd be quite safely taking 5 of them. The obvious market 5, Yes I Know, The Rocket, Cosmic Gem, Streak of God, Dirty Habits. You've got in the race 3 last start winners who are all impressive in their own right. You've got Yes I Know, who's on the 7-day spin coming back in grade, and you've got Dirty Habits, who's also off 7 days off a luckless performance last week behind Main Act. So there's a bit to work with in this race as well. Yes I Know backs up off 7. He went to the line locked together last week with the Crimson Pirate. He did cop 3 points for that because he raced outside the handicap, so it was the right penalty from the racing department, but still, it's a 1.5 kilo penalty in that respect for running second, and 7 days later he's going to go from 54 to 60.5, so I think he's still going to have a fair share of knockers here under that weight. But from the draw, Clint Johnston-Porter should be able to give him a nice soft run. The way that the Rocket's going at the moment and the way that they're riding him, he'll ensure a nice genuine tempo. And if Cosmic Gem got across to Find the Breeze, then he's not the kind of horse that is a real sit and sprinter either. He's sort of a momentum animal, so you'd be putting him into the contest at the top of the straight. I think it's a nice genuine tempo. I think they get along at a good even clip, and I think from there, Yes I Know gets his chance digs, but the race certainly runs deeper than just him.
3: Oh yeah, it does. Absolutely it does. One thing that caught my eye last week with Yes I Know was even though he drew wide, he jumped cleanly, and Clint was hoping to find a spot probably a pair or two closer than where he actually did settle, and he was 3 deep for a little while of that race before he had to drag back, and then he cut the corner. He rode in particular well, and he only just missed in a bob. But you're right, it runs a little bit deeper than him, given he has to carry the 60.5. The Rocket's going particularly well. They came for him big time, didn't they, 2 starts ago, and he duly saluted, and then he was able to take that step up from maiden company to Class 3 with a really shrewd claim of Natika as well. So Chris reunites with this horse today. I expect he'll find the top, and I think he'll take some running down. I did go the way of Yes I Know, though, given he has come out of 72-plus company back into graduation. Excuse me. So I think Yes I Know is the way to go. But I left out Streak of God here. Scott, I went 1-3-8-6. Yes I Know, The Rocket, Dirty Habits and Cosmic Gem. I just find Streak of God a hard horse to get a handle on. I'm just not sure of his talent levels. Undenying that he is a last up winner and he's got a decent enough profile, but I'm just not sure whether he's a graduation horse at this stage of his career. He may well get to that, but I find him a hard horse to assess.
2: Yeah, same. I'm not quite sure what to do with Streak of God. I've done the same. I've left him out. I think maybe he was also a beneficiary of the softness and shiftiness of that track. That was the last race of the day at Belmont. It had been raining through the program, and maybe he just sort of ground his way through the going a bit better than others. So coming up in grade, I tiptoed around him as well. One for me, Yes I Know, from 3 in The Rocket. I think he can get there late, but I think The Rocket will give plenty of cheek. 6 Cosmic Gem, luckless first up when 3 deep the trip, luckless second up when 3 back the fence on an off-fence program at Bunbury, and then duly saluted third up when he finally had half a bit of luck and things go his way. He'd been going well all preparation. And 8 in Dirty Habits, who was luckless last week. We heard from Holly Noddle on the podcast, and her opinion was that if the gaps had appeared for him, he would have gone very close. 1, 3, 6, and 8.
0: 1, 3, 6, 8. Diggers, your numbers again, please, sorry.
3: Yes, I am. 1, 3, 8, and 6.
0: 1, 3, 8, and 6. Fantastic. There we go. Race number 5. Right, let's get on to the 6th, which is the Drummond Golf Handicap. Let's have a look at the market. 1, Kurumundi is at $21. The 2, Speed Dream, is at 41s. The 3, Fifth Essence, is at $15. The 4, Brave Spirit, is 31s into 23s. The 5, Silent Diva, is 390 into 290 and is the favourite on the quick spin there. Silent Diva, after a win last Saturday. The 6, Dealer In, is 420 out to $5. The 7, Search and Times, is 390 out to 420. The 8, Ruler Rocket, is $51. The 9, Highland Flare, was scratch this morning. The 10-1 Punch is 101-1, and the 11 Refemno Angel is 380 out to $4. Race number 6, Diggers. This is where I think you and Scotty go head to head. I think today in our best bet department, Diggers.
3: Yeah.
0: So outlay your reasons where you're going. Firstly, Diggers.
3: Yeah. Okay. Yeah, exactly right. Look, I'm with Dealer In, and Scott, we're speaking to Scott, obviously, pre-show, and he's here with Search and Times, and he can explain his reasons for that in a second. But I thought the effort of Dealer In last start was very, very sound. Now, that was over 1,300 metres, and she was a little bit slow to step, and then she sort of got on heels, got a bit keen, and basically, Stephen had to wait until the field fanned for home before he could come across heels and get her into clear air. And I thought she chased really, really strongly. Now, she just missed with Common Touch. It was a decent run race, this one. They rolled along a little bit in that. But from barrier 4 today, and I just think, provided she leaves the machines cleanly, Scott, she can settle in that racing position where she actually likes to be, and that is all over the speed or just behind the speed. And she also gets some weight relief today. 58.5 she carried the other day, and she was quite game, I thought, down to 55.5. So I thought she would be close enough to the likely leader, which I hope for your sake, Scott, that it is Search and Times. And we had a good chat to Holly Notto on Thursday.
2: Yeah, Search and Times doesn't need to lead to win. I would probably prefer to be leading from barrier number one, but if Paul Harvey and Fifth Essence wanted to really pour the pressure on and roll on with it, then so be it. You trust in Holly Noddle to make the right moves at the right stages, and the reason that she's down to a 1.5 kilo claim is because she has been such a successful apprentice from start to finish, the fastest to ever record 100 winners in the saddle in the Western Australian history. So I'm trusting in her, trusting in Summer Dixon, and trusting in the mare, who's really, in the end, 1-4 from 9 and had a couple of hard luck stories along the way. My opinion is just, if you watch that replay again, because they're both through the same race behind Common Touch, yeah. My view is that if you swapped the runs, you swapped the result. That Search and Times, if she'd got clear galloping room, would have won run straight on by Dealer In, or at least match motors with her. So maybe it's a bit subjective, and you're sort of trusting the eye in that respect. But I'm going to go Search and Times here, and I'll make her my best. Off the back of what she did win her first preparation of racing for Summer Dixon, going from a maiden to a Class 1 to a Class 3 to a grad, 4 wins in a line, you started to think this mare could be anything. Then maybe it was an end of prep run, or maybe it was barrier 1. A little bit of a concern for me that brought her undone at her fifth run of the prep, and then they tipped her out. Resumed first up no trial on the 4th of July. Nothing went right for Austin Gilardi. He was 3 deep the trip from 6. She got knocked around. Then 7 weeks later, she's presented again, completely luckless behind Common Touch, but to the eye, looked to be going well enough to play a big part in that race. I think here today, down to the 54 kilos, she's very hard to beat. So I'll take you on. Bottle of red versus a bottle of tequila. 7 Search and Times from 5 in Silent Diva. This race is definitely deeper and tougher than what she won last week in a grad, but the marker has been very respectful. 6 for all the reasons given, Deal Her In, and 11, another luckless one last start in Refemno Angel, who drew barrier 1, ended up 3 back the fence. Hopefully that's not the case for Search and Times, but it got ugly for Refemno Angel last start, and he just never got a gap at any stage. 7, 5, 6, and 11.
3: Same 4 numbers. I'm not sure I'm in need of any more tequila after last night. I've got Dealer In 6 on top from 7, Search and Times. I think Scott's made a good point for her, and she just needs the rub of the green to be really, really competitive, and she's going well. Silent Diva was good, got a little bit further back than I thought he would last week. CJP from that gate. It'll be interesting to see where he lets her settle today. And 11, Refemno Angel. I think everyone watched that race there. So there's a couple of hard luck stories in this race. It's a good little competitive 66-14. Same numbers as Scott, different order. 6 with an asterisk, 7, 5, and 11.
0: Okay, 6, 7, 5, 11 for Diggers. His best of the day, Deal Her In. And Scotty's best of the day is the 7 in Search and Time. So both race number 6. We'll watch that play out later on this afternoon. Glad we clarified whose drink was whose there. And Scotty.
3: Very important, Jack.
0: Yes, very important. Yep, very much so. Right, let's get to the feature of the day. It's the Swan Draft Finley Stakes. 1,400 metres, 4:30 jump time. And let's look at the market. The one, Ginger Baker, as we set off the top and we discussed in the podcast on Thursdays, off to Kalgoorlie. Tomorrow, the two, Sensational is at $9. The three, Two Darty, is at $5.50. The four, Chirino, at $4, $4.80 into $4 for Chirino. The five, Cool Memory, 18s into $9.50, Cool Memory. The six, Correct Choice, is 11s into $7.50. The seven, Multinational, 34s into 23s. The eight, Royal Law, is at $31. The nine, Royal Toronado, is the favourite, 360 into 310. And the 10 is Without Reg at $21. So a little bit of market movement with the one coming out. The top weight, Scotty, but work us through how you think the Finley Stakes might play out this afternoon.
2: Well, how it'll play out, Multinational sitting up close handy, Cool Memory coming out running, Chirino the X Factor. Now, I thought the telling point from Holly Noddle was her answer to the question of does he go better ridden forward or rearward, and she seemed to think that he was stronger through the line when they rode him cold. So from that wide draw, maybe they will opt out, and that means that between Cool Memory and Multinational, they should get things pretty cheaply here today. You've got a horse like Sensational who'll park up close handy. I think they'll be happy enough to be three back the fence first up on Correct Choice, and then Two Darties there as well, sort of midfield cover. Royal Law, the unknown. They can roll forward with him first up at 14 or a mile from time to time, but he's a little bit outclassed, and ultimately he's just building up for a Kalgoorlie Cups preparation, no doubt, Royal Law. So what does that mean for Royal Toronado? Is he back off the back of a moderate tempo, and does that leave him too much to do? Or does it bring him into it because he's only three or four lengths off them and can reel off a really strong line?

0: off that trial, no cups. And it wasn't a quick trial by any means for horses of that calibre, but he was impressive. He looked to cover the ground nicely.
1: I think what sold me on Royal Toronado is actually his fresh run last prep, because the first thing that you look at is the statistics, and first up he's had 6 runs, no victories. So you start to think, well, I'm tipping and betting into a favourite at $3 that's never actually won first up. But if you go back through his last 2 campaigns, he ran 4th, but only behind Asphalt, Playing It Sweet, in a high quality 72-14, and he ran 4th, beaten half a length that day, so still numerically not great, but as a performance, a good run. And then first up last campaign, the selling point for me was that 1,200. For him to run 3rd behind Immortal Bliss, beaten 1¾ was huge. And then you break it down, he ran a faster last 600, faster last 400, faster last 200 than Immortal Bliss, who's a black type sprinter. So if he can do that first up at 12, he can do that first up at 14. 9 for me, Royal Toronado, from 3 and 2 Darty. How do you knock this horse? You're getting each way about a horse that's won his last 2, comes back to 1,400 off a 3-week freshen, and maps to get the right run. 4, Chirino, this is a step up in grade for him, but at the same time, the weight relief is huge. Winner with 59.5, winner with 60. He won't know himself with 54.5, Chirino. And 5 in Cool Memory, one of the market movers who won this race last year. And the more that you start to break down the speed map, the more that you think there's this big chance that Joey Azzopardi rolls to the top. 9, 3, 4, and 5.
0: Yeah, I'm with Tudardi. He's flying this horse, and he's likely to get the same run that he got when successful over the 1650 in the Blue Spec. So he is going super, 55 kilos, and he's now back to 1400, which if you'd told me, you know, 2 starts ago he was going to be really, really strong at 1400, I would have said, no, not for me. But he ticked that box in the Jockey Celebration Day Stakes, 1400, and then he went to the 1650, 3 weeks between runs, back here with a very much informed Sean O'Donnell. I'm happy to be with Tudardi at an each-way quote from 9, Royal Toronado. Great to see him back, hoping that he can have a really big campaign. 6, correct choice, 3 back the fence, fresh record's good. He's a horse who's got his share of ability. And 2, I do have Sensational in. I was a bit disappointed with the second up run, but I think he's going to appreciate dropping down to 55 kilos. Clearly the beneficiary of the scratching of the stablemate here. 3 each way from 9, 6, 2. Not a bad little race, this one.
2: Okay, 3, 9, 6, 2 Diggers, 2 Darty on top at 550, and Scotty's with the favourite in Royal Toronado, the 9 at $3.10 in the feature today, the Finley Stakes. Right, let's move on to the last of the day. It is the Races WA podcast with Lockie, Alex and Britt Handicap. 5 minutes past 10, let me get that right, 10 minutes past 5 o'clock, 2100 metre race, and let's have a look at the market with 15 to go around in the last on the day. The 1, Snazzla, $12, the 2, Romeo, $12, the 3, Star Walker, $10, and the 4, Chalima, $12. The 5, Cesar Spirit is the favourite, 390 into 330, the 6, Admired at 126-1, the 7, Dark Looks at 13s, the 8, Decision Maker at 15s, the 9, Flash Paddy at 34s, the 10, Global Trip at 34s, the 11, Hannah Fubuki at 17s, the 12, Let Sparks Fly at $71, the 13, Miss Verve at 5, the 14, Olden at 101-1, and the 15, Warrilee Lass at $9, 10s into 9s for the 15. Ooh. Right, Diggers, there's 15 to go around, and the last, where do we start?
0: Yeah, well, before I have a look at this race and go through it and give my reasons, how many in the quaddie in this leg here, Scott?
1: I don't think it's as wide as what it looks. There's 9 of the 15 are outside the handicap, and with all due respect, probably 7 of those 9 shouldn't be here on a Saturday. So I think you can actually carve your way through quite a lot of this field quite quickly.
0: Yeah. Yeah, look, I was really encouraged by the run of Sisu Spirit last start over the 2,200 metres. Now, it wasn't a strong race, and a lot of these races aren't, but it was his first go over a trip, and we often talk about horses who need to be exposed to that distance range to then sort of condition themselves, and then you can either, yep, I'll follow them in next start around that distance range, or no, I'm not

0: convinced that they are going to be effective over this sort of trip. But I thought the effort of Sisu Spirit was really sound to run second behind With Discretion. Barrier 4, 55.5 kilos. I thought Warrilee Lass would roll along and Sisu Spirit would just get that dream run here, Scott.
1: Yeah, I agree with that. I think that he is quite clearly your starting point. And I think there'll be plenty of people out there looking and thinking, $3.30 is a tempting price. Now, I know that he's already in from $3.90, but I could get him very, very short in this race. He just maps to get the world perfect run. And yeah, in a race where if you're going back, there's going to be a lot of horses here that aren't going to bring you into the contest. Half this field will be gone before straightening. So I think for Lucy Fiori, having more horses behind her than in front of her is a big, big bonus with Sisu Spirit.
0: Yeah, I agree. I just think Sisu Spirit is going to just land in that spot. And it wouldn't be a shock if Sisu Spirit looked a winner a long way out. And I'm expecting that Sisu Spirit goes there today and breaks through. And then, and the campaign's got okay. It started off a little bit rocky, but it's got better and better. And clearly what you're working with now is a horse who's going to appreciate this sort of distance range. I think it's right place, right time for Sisu Spirit. Starwalker's a horse who is effective over this trip. Now, he's no superstar, but he's proven once he gets to that 2,000-metre distance range, and he was able to do so last start and win what was a pretty modest affair, it must be said, but won nonetheless. And Sean O'Donnell does ride these sort of races very well. 5 from 3, 15 Warrilee Lass I do have in for third. She's going well. Again, she's no rock star. And Romeo, a horse who did bob up at a price two starts ago and has raced around in better company than this and raced around okay. 5, 3, 15, and 2.
1: 5 for me as well, Sisu Spirit. Just looks like landing close enough to one out, one back, and within striking distance. And from there, I'd imagine that Lucy Fiori will be keeping an eye on where that three deep line is and how quickly it's building around her, and then popping him out to get him into clear galloping room when she needs to. 5 on top, Sisu Spirit, from 15 in Warrilee Lass. Tipped into her last start. Thought it was a really good opportunity in a pay 1-2-3 at somewhere between $8 and $10 to find the front, rack and stack, and try and pinch it. And to her credit, that's exactly how the race unfolded, and she tried hard, but she was no match late for With Discretion. She ran third that day, but similar today, she's going to go around $9, and she should be there and whacking away for a lot of this race. 1 in Snazzler, he ran third last season in the Bunbury Cup behind Arcadia Park. He's on a 7-day backup, dropping back in grade from a 72+. I think he's going along quite well, Snazzler. And the 3 in Star Walker, if you take away his runs at less than 2,000 metres, he's actually got a really good strike rate. 5, 15, 1 and 3... What do you do with Miss Verve? She's gone up under $5. She's won 1 from 16. She's coming out of a class one where they were going up and down on the same spot. Gee, I think that market's paid her a lot of William Pike respect there. 5, 15, 1, 3.
2: Scott is 5, 15, 1, 3, and Diggers is 5, 3, 15, and 2 in the final event of the day at Belmont Park. Right, there's 8 races we've whipped our way through there this morning, and some of the best analysis going around from Scotty Embry and also Digby Beecham. Let's get some better suggestions on the day, please, gentlemen. Let's start with you, please, Scott.
1: Search and Times for me, Jack. 1 and done. Race 6, number 7, Search and Times.
2: Okay. Diggers, where can we play today, do you feel?
0: Yeah, as we flagged earlier, I'll go head-to-head with Scott. I am race 6, number 6, Deal Her In. And in the Farnley, the feature, still getting an each-way quote about 2 Darty. Race 7, number 3, I think that's good value.
2: Okay, righto. So that is a couple of the better suggestions on the day from Scott and Diggers. Righto, let's turn our attention to Kalgoorlie tomorrow, gents, because Coolgardie Cup is on tomorrow as we build our way towards their big week that comes up in the first week of October. Just having a look at the Coolgardie Tyre Services Coolgardie Cup over the 1760 metres, 4:28 p.m. Is the jump time tomorrow. Some of the horses going around here. Ginger Bakers, we've spoken about a fair bit today. Arcadia Knight and Lillian from Peter's Investments going around. Also Opportunistic too. And then the Jester's Son, Outspoken Lad. There's a fair few nices going around, Scott, in the Coolgardie Cup tomorrow.
1: Yeah, there is. I must admit, I sort of did this race thinking that maybe Ginger Baker would come out, so I need to go back and have a second crack at it. But I liked the initial price about Lillian. However, that's disappeared. She's now $6 into $3.90. And I also liked the opening price about Outspoken Lad, which has also disappeared, $15 into $9.50. So I was going to play a couple in that race, but now that those prices are gone, I'll have a second look at it, Jack.
2: Yep. Diggers, thoughts? Have you got some thoughts on Kalgoorlie tomorrow?
0: I think Ginger Baker will run your race. I can't see why he won't. He's a very, very talented horse. We know that he's had success up there previously. He'll carry the 60, no dramas. And from barrier four, I think he should get a good run. So I'm looking at the back end of this card, to be fair, Jack. Yep. I thought Ginger Baker would run particularly well. And I thought Ripper Rupert, he's been somewhat of a frustrating horse in the final event, but he takes some metropolitan form to the Goldfields, and that normally stacks up okay. So I think he's a watch at around that $7 quote with Tab Touch. So Ginger Baker $6, Ripper Rupert $7. They'll get my interest tomorrow.
2: Okay, race 7, number 1, and race 8, number 4, Ripper Rupert, 7 and 2.50 at the moment, over the 1,200 in the last there, Ripper Rupert on Coolgardie Cup Day. 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Just lastly, gents, before we go, there was a bit of news during the week around the minimum weights recently lifted for races like the Group 1, which we touched on a little bit earlier on a couple of weeks ago, 53 to 54 kilos. Got any immediate thoughts on that before we go? Scotty, Diggers?
1: I understand the theory, just trying to attract more higher-rated horses to keep the average rating of that race a little bit higher. Whether or not it makes a difference, the proof will be in the pudding when you see the nominations this year. But I think what it's actually designed to do, Jack, is to attract more Eastern States horses to come and be happy to carry top weight. Because in the last decade, there's only been one horse that's won with more than 54.5, so a kilo and a half over the minimum. So it's been very hard to carry top weight in the railway, being a Group 1 handicap, and get the job done. So just by bringing it up from 53 to 54, hoping to get some more sort of that 108, 110 type rated horses to actually come across and compete in the railway.
2: Okay.
0: Critically important railway stakes this year. It really is, because it's in, you know, it's on the brink of being downgraded, and it's a shame if that gets to that, and we need to do everything we can to preserve it, because it is a great race, and we just need it to remain a Group 1 here for WA racing.
2: Okay, that's it on this Saturday morning. They're off and racing, all thanks to station sponsors Darling View Thoroughbreds, home of champion WA sire Playing God, and Group 1 winner Royal Patronage, Dare to Dream at Darling View. Thanks to Brent and the Atwells for their amazing support of They're Off and Racing, the agency elevating real estate across Perth and surrounds, and we appreciate Peter's investment support in securing the agency to sponsor this program, and also the Gate Bar and Bistro, Perth's best sports garden bar south of the river. Thank you, Scott. We'll see you on WA Racing WA TV throughout the day, and also racing.com. Looking forward to that.
1: Yes, double meeting with Junction Cup Day, and then I'm in the studio tomorrow, so bringing you the Coolgardie Cup coverage as well.
2: Fantastic. A full weekend of Scott. And thank you, Diggers, as well for that.
0: Thank you, Jack. Thank you, Scott. Have a great day, boys.
2: We look forward to all that's in store at Belmont Park a little bit later on today. Right, before the footy's coming up next, Brad Wirra, the WA football CEO, is on the program this morning with the crew, so no doubt they'll have a fair bit of fallout as well still from the Dockers Thursday night, and also Carlton and Geelong last night as well, with the Cats to come across and face the Dockers. But stay tuned for that. Before the footy is coming up next here on Sport.
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4: 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What's the pressure rating like for Andrew McAuliffe heading into next year?
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11: 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Great to have your company, and we'll be here over the next 2 hours talking all things Aussie rules. We'll be breaking down that disappointing Fremantle loss. If you are a Freo fan out there, let us know how you're feeling about the game a couple of days on. The Hawks through to a prelim final, winning by 32 points. The Dockers didn't really fire a shot here in Perth back on Thursday night. Last night it was Geelong winning, so it will be Fremantle-Geelong most likely on Friday night, I believe, for the semi-final. Well, here on Before the Footy, we do it all thanks to HIF Health Insurance. 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I'm Matt Grubelich. If you want to have your say this morning, we'd love for you to join the conversation. 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We've got a special guest coming up in just under half an hour's time. WA Football CEO Brad Weirer will be joining the show at about 9:30 this morning. Time to introduce the panel. With me, as always, is award-winning journalist John Townsend and Jules Sandover winner Jai Bolton.
9: G'day.
11: Morning, boys.
9: G'day, Matt and Jai. The prancing phony led the way, didn't he? And what a disappointment. You know, and you know who the most nervous person on the planet is today? Adam Reid, the Peel coach. Because what they do, they what happens at the higher level at the Dockers is often replicated at Thunder level. So that'll be a real watch this afternoon to see how whether whatever ailment has got into them, and they certainly didn't handle the big stage with any certainty at all. We'll see whether that is replicated at a lower level. That's another matter. That's something for this afternoon.
12: Yeah, obviously.
9: Probably their
12: yeah.
9: most disappointing performance, I don't know, maybe this century.
12: Oh, geez, well, that's a big call.
1: It's a fair call.
12: Yeah. I mean, obviously, I'm hoping that is replicated today by Peel. Hopefully, Claremont could go down there and take him down. But, yeah, it was a bit of a nothing effort, really, looked like. Yeah.
9: Stage fright or worse than that, you think?
12: I don't know. There's been a lot of. I think they've been pushing aside that they've got a lot of pressure on them for the whole year almost. But there is pressure on them. They were the best team in the home and away all year. Everyone talking about how they've never lost at home. And they just looked like they came out and just thought it was going to potentially happen. But you got to take your mind back to when Hawthorn came here last time. And they did the same thing. It was just that they put on. Yeah, well, it was the same with Sydney as well. But they put on. 50, what did they put in the second half? 50 points, and then against Sydney, they put 100 points in the second half. They just gave themselves no chance by starting like that. So you always thought the Hawks were going to be a bit of a chance, but, yeah, they came out and they played amazingly well. And the key cog of stopping Murphy Reid from having much of an influence forward of centre proves, again, to be a match-winning type scenario. So yeah, it's good to see the coaches have finally taken my advice on that after 4 months.
9: Get the taggers out there.
12: But yeah, it seems as though it's working quite effectively against the Dockers at the moment. They've got to come up with a solution for it if they want to win and then somehow go up to Brisbane and knock them off as well.
11: I thought they looked nervous. I thought they looked fumbly. They succumbed to the pressure.
9: So that is stage fright. I thought they
11: were petrified of what Hawthorn could do instead of just. And we were speaking about this off air in a separate conversation about playing your own game. I don't think they brought their own brand of football, really. They had a couple of players that can hold their heads up high, Jordan Clark in particular. But outside of that, then you look to their bottom 8 to 10. And these players are inexperienced come finals time, and they looked nervous. Frederick, O'Driscoll, Erasmus, Dudley. These guys didn't perform when the pressure came.
9: Well, it was a bit hard to tell if they were nervous because they didn't go near it. I mean, Preo had a very good first 5 minutes. Jackson took a good mark, kicked a goal, and they looked as though they were on. And then all of a sudden,
12: just went missing.
9: They forgot to play. Mm. I mean, I thought Jackson was pretty solid all day. He held his own. Clark was very good.
11: I thought Meek beat him in the ruck, though.
9: Yeah, but he was up and about. So he was he was having. But he's a bloke who's won a flag. He's played finals. He knows what it's about. So that's no surprise. Jordan Clark's come out of a great system and been a very good player, and he's All-Australian for 2 years. Josh Draper comes in.
11: Walker.
9: Walker comes in. Brandon Walker comes in. He looked as though he hadn't played for a month. And guess what? He hasn't played for a month. So that was a real throw of the dice. And that, I think, in a lot of ways, indicated that they had some concerns, that they're taking a punt on a player who's underprepared and hasn't played one AFL game.
11: Well, it unsettled the back line, didn't it, when you look at it? I didn't mind the decision, but I would have liked to have seen Walker come in, say, a month ago instead. Right, and then give him some footy. Mm. To bring him in a final, high pressure, and then to have him go one-on-one with the Wizard, who's the best small forward in the competition.
9: And he's there for pace, I think, as much as anything.
11: Yeah.
9: I mean, they could have put Wagner on him and...
12: It was the wrong call. I think it was just the wrong call.
11: It was a reactive call to what Hawthorn could do.
12: Mm. Yeah, no, exactly right. And they need to go keep playing their own game. It's got them to where they are. Why would they need to change it up now? I think it was the wrong call. But there's a lot of talk about saying, "Oh, now Freo out in straight sets." But you got to give the best team of the whole season.
9: We got a second chance.
12: Credit where they are. They've deserved to get themselves in this position to have a second chance and have a stuff up. But they just can't have one from now. Good team coming up. They're coming up against now. They're playing Geelong, aren't they?
11: Yeah.
12: Now they've won.
9: Yeah. What Geelong did last night is indicative of over the season. So the wild cards are dead. It's a bit of a dud. I mean, the only benefit in the wild card is you don't have a bye leading into finals. So there's some footy for people to watch. But three of the wild card teams have been beaten. Western Bulldogs, you think, go in against Adelaide today, and they should get beaten as well. So wild card teams either lose the first week or the second week, because the sides that are higher are there for a reason.
12: Yeah, but what,
9: they've been better
12: a,
9: for longer.
12: You could just be saying the same thing about if it was a top six, like the
9: well,
12: fifth
9: it is
12: and
9: a
12: sixth,
9: top six, effectively.
12: The fifth and sixth aren't are just going to get beaten because the teams above
9: they
12: them
9: do
12: are
9: get
12: better.
9: A yeah, they you get never, the buy though.
11: We don't know. There's not enough sample size yet to actually say that.
12: Yeah,
11: you know, Carlton. To me, it looked last night, Carlton, because of their match fitness from last week, the fact that they had played the game, they started a little better, and then Geelong,
9: got overrun, and they look beaten up a bit. Wettering was very good, and then he made an error, and then suddenly it's compounded, and you know Pittenet was pretty solid, and a few of their other players were good, but they just got outclassed. So Fraser was very, Josh Fraser spoke after the game and was very measured. I mean, he will be a successful coach now, whether or not he wins a flag or not. Time will tell, but you could just tell from his 10-minute press conference, he had everything under control, knew what he was doing, didn't really come as a surprise, was disappointed, but he's got a bigger picture, and he's got the bigger picture in mind, and everything he said was going towards it. So that's a good sign for Carlton.
12: When he took the reins, it looked like he was going to be the caretaker. Well, he was the caretaker, but in terms of for the rebuild that potentially was going to happen. Now, they've come around and almost been the most winningest team in the second half of the season. So the whole he's assisted in changing the whole perception of the position of that club. They'll probably go out and try and find top-end talent to try and bring in now, as opposed to trading some guys, some senior guys out to get picks and start the rebuild from there. So, he's done an amazing job so far. Credit to him to even get there, really. Like, you just would not have picked that. They were heading more towards the spoon than the finals. So, it was amazing to watch how that sort of turned around. The finals danger has arrived as well, and Freo, how they're going to manage him next week if he's in this sort of mood and kicking five is going to be a serious issue for them, I think.
11: Oldest player in VFL AFL history to kick 5+ in a final, Patrick Dangerfield last night. So he really turned it on when it mattered.
9: What their benefit is that because they're so experienced and they've been through so many finals campaigns, they just manage it. Similar to Brisbane, don't they? They manage it at the second half of the year, keep their powder dry, keep the old blokes fresh, and then they know what to do and when to do it. And then he's come out and he's had a ripper last night, and I don't know what he was doing with the Torp shot for goal from the boundary line. I mean, that was Mickey Mouse type of stuff. But anyway, it was...
12: I didn't actually see that.
9: It was a long... Yeah, well, he looked as though he was
11: 60
9: playing
11: from
9: with the
11: right
9: kids
11: forward
9: the park. And,
11: but, never kick a... for any young kids listening, never kick a torpedo like that. He held
9: He held it sideways.
11: Almost sideways, yeah.
9: And it went sideways. So, you know, don't be silly. But one thing about Fraser last night I found intriguing. He was asked, will you ever say in their recruiting? And he said, well, until now I've been focused on getting the team ready, so I haven't even thought about that. But and it's not necessarily my role as a senior coach. We've got recruiting and, you know, draft identifiers out there. But he said, I'm part of a club that wants to go places. Of course I'm going to be involved in it. Mm. He was measured, but he was absolutely clear what he wanted to do to make that club better. And they've made a very good call.
12: Yeah, looks that way. Soon time will tell. Yeah. But yeah, it looks that way at this stage. Just need the list to facilitate his ability to obviously bring guys together and get the best out of them.
11: So back to the coach's box on Thursday night. Sam Mitchell clearly came in with a game plan and his team executed to perfection. He is a very smart coach, Justin Longmuir. We've praised him all year long. And this is just one game. But tactically in the second half, I thought he could have made some changes. Well,
9: Tracy literally didn't touch the footy until after three-quarter time.
11: Yeah, well, why not bring Tracy into the ruck or something?
9: Yeah, give him 5 minutes somewhere. Just
11: on the
9: to
11: ball.
9: Get a,
12: even
9: get
12: put
9: a,
12: in a spare defender or something. Yeah. Like just to take a couple of marks or something along those lines.
9: The best thing for me was the prancing phony who got exposed. All one-way traffic, he's fantastic. I mean, Sicily... I mean, that was a pretty ordinary thing that Sicily at the end gave him the FUC, but, you know, that's... And I'm sure if they meet again, that will be replayed numerous times.
12: Oh, yeah.
9: And Sicily's put a target on his own back.
12: But he always puts a target on himself, though. Same with Voss. So.
9: He's a dill. He's a bloke who complained about Ken Hinckley pretending to be an aeroplane, and now he's carrying on like a pork chop himself. But he did have a target, and Voss brings it on himself, and if you're going to do that, you've got to walk the walk as well as talk it.
12: You do. But he didn't execute the passion in the right way, but I still do enjoy seeing some guys celebrate after.
9: He was up and about, wasn't he?
12: Oh, yeah, big time. I mean, they wrote him off. So, and you saw what it meant to, like, Will Day and some of those guys as well, who they were hearing the media writing them off, saying that Freo's got this home, they haven't lost. Gave them all the ammo that they needed to come across and get the chocolates and then go back and prepare in 2 weeks.
11: Yeah, so Fremantle's last four finals under Justin Longmuir. These are all the finals that Justin Longmuir has coached. Three at home, just the one win. First quarters across those four games, they've kicked a total of 2 goals.
9: Mm.
11: 0 leads at halftime in those four finals.
9: Yeah, well, that is enough of a sample size to suggest there's an issue. And does he address it directly? Or does he say what we've done all year has been pretty good? So we stick with what we know, play our own game. Or do you say this is such an issue that we need to adapt? And that's the art of coaching, isn't it? Determining which way you go. Do you throw out a system that's worked? Do you focus too much on something that's clearly not working for you, or do you back your players?
12: Oh, I think you back your players like at this point in time. But you just got to get them in the right mindset. Clearly, there's a mindset thing with finals. There's a lot of pressure on finals with Freo because they want to be the first ones. Like, and they've got themselves in a position to be able to achieve that. But they just got to put that noise out, and they've just got to focus on the first quarter and each quarter going from there and executing their role rather than, this is to help us win the grand final and just only focusing on that end project. And they bring it right back, I think. We can only speculate from outside. They might be already trying to do that. That might be the mindset that they are trying to teach. But I think that the pressure, the external pressure or the external chat or whatever is still going to have some sort of an effect. You just got to be able to somehow get them to block that out so that they can go forward and try and be successful next time.
9: You've got experience as coaching and you've had a strong and long playing career. If you're the coach, what do you say to players like Voss and Tracy and some of these others who didn't touch the footy? How do you deal with them this week about the challenges they're going to face?
12: Well, you just got to bring it back to like what's essential for them if they're not touching the ball, how they can still be contributing and that they focus on that. And then I think that from a playing perspective, because it's not always going to go your way. Like there's been games that you play in or that I've played in where you barely touch it in the first quarter. And I used to be a big especially mentally, I used to be a big, I need to get, if I get the first clearance, I'm going to have a good game. That's what I used to actually believe, like, while I was playing. I need to get an early touch. So, like, I feel like I'm in the game type thing. But when, I can't remember actually who taught me that. I wish I could. But it was more so, I was focusing more on, all right, let's get a hit early so I feel like I'm in the game, or let's get a tackle early, or
9: an involvement or
12: whatever.
9: Sort.
12: Yeah, some sort of involvement that can be in your control, because you could be out 50 metres out by yourself and someone duffs a kick, and then you can go mentally in yourself like, oh, it's not my day, or and then remove yourself from being involved in the game. And that is a real thing, and I think that any players who, or any people that are listening, any listeners that are, I've played football before, we'll probably feel the same way. But if you can somehow manipulate that to something that you can bring that is valued massively by the club, and I'm sure they're already doing this, of course they would be, but that's got to be the focus for the week. Like, media love focusing on the kicks, handballs, goals, whatever, because that's easy to judge. But behind and being part of a system that works, that coaches put down for the whole year, because only one person can have the ball at a time, so there's 17 others that are on the field that are doing something else, and just making sure that you're still bringing that and it's adding to them as a team, and focusing on those things can change that mindset and confidence and momentum in a game for a player too. So I think that's what's got to be the focus for him this week.
11: Well, we saw it early with the Wizard Watson, didn't we? He got that early soccer off the deck, and from then on, he looked dangerous throughout the game. And he's a gem. He was brilliant.
12: Those things have got to be a bonus, though. You know what I mean? Like, that's how it's got to be focused when you go into a game.
9: Yeah, the highlights are.
12: It's got to be like, well, if I do all this, which is in my control, then I'll feel like I'm in the game and I'm contributing to the team. And any extra touches, flash, marks, goals, whatever, is the cherry on top type thing. So that's only adding a little bit of extra bonus, if that makes sense. So that's just got to be the focus for, you know, Tracy and those guys this week.
11: Yeah, so Fremantle have now made it harder for themselves, haven't they? They have to beat Geelong this weekend, and then they'll have to most likely go to Brisbane, but they could be going to Sydney. Either or, it's a pretty tough challenge, isn't it, to head there and then likely in a grand final. Let's say it's Hawthorn, who will be well rested. They'll be able to remain at home at the MCG. It's a much tougher task now than what it would have been if they'd won that final back on Thursday night.
9: Oh yeah, well they get that extra week. They've lost a player, so Walker may not be up. Whether or not he would have played again, who knows? But they've lost a player, so that they've got to do another adjustment. They might get Cox back though. So Walker comes in as effectively a small back, and he's replaced by a tall back. So balance is an issue for them next week, and they're going to have to win the flag, they have to travel twice in a row. So the challenges are growing. It's a great coaching challenge and challenge for the senior players. So.
11: Mason Cox, would you look at potentially making the change there?
9: Well, if they do, it's
11: especially
9: based on
11: Geelong's
9: one team. Based on one performance, so because he's been pretty solid.
11: But I was more thinking about Geelong's lack of ruck stocks.
9: Yeah, and Blixavs is probably not going to play on him very much, is he? Blixavs stays on the ball for a long period, and what they've got is a lot of tall forwards, haven't they? You know, with
11: Cameron Neal.
9: I mean, Neal had a day out. Edwards is out there. Polkinghorne as well, who was a bit wobbly early and then just showed why he's going to be another 200 gamer and 500 goal player. So they've done pretty well with him. Big game for Sean Darcy this afternoon. If he stands up and has a very good day, suddenly he's in the frame. If he doesn't, they probably stick with what they've done, and they may well stick with that anyway because they've been doing it for 3 months.
11: Well, they have been doing it for 3 months, but they made the change with Judd McVee going out after playing 21 games of football.
9: And that maybe is indicative of the issue they've had with in their back line with ground balls. And, you know, last night the first two or three goals from Hawthorn were all ground balls, and then unable to stop the Hawthorn small forwards. So that probably doesn't change. He's another one. He could play his way back into the side with a good performance today.
12: Well, does he just come back in anyway?
9: But he may well do. They may just go that
12: irrelevant
9: they need
12: of how he plays today.
9: Yeah,
12: it's interesting to see how they approach this waffle game now today.
9: Do they keep all their players? And there's some, I think we already, Darcy, McVee, maybe Wagner as well. They can all play their way into the Dockers side. So they'll be keen to be absolutely red hot today. There may be some others, though, they think, well, we've lost Walker. Do we need to keep rest a bloke just in case?
12: Do we need to rest McVee? Do we need to rest Warner? I mean, Wagner.
9: Wagner, yeah. Warner was pretty good last night, Thursday night as well. He, certainly in the first half, he held up. But they too much being done by too few.
12: It's just so Freo. Like, it's just, it actually is. I was thinking that would be so Freo for them to do chuck up a performance like that, but I don't think I even vocalised it to like my mates and stuff, because I just thought, it's not going to happen. They're just too good. It's just not going to happen.
13: They've had it their way all season long.
12: They've gone the other way.
9: Well,
12: now,
9: not in the last few weeks. So they've lost two away games. They took the last game easily because it's a dead rubber, and that's hard to not every side in their position would have done that, but they certainly haven't been steaming into finals.
13: No, they haven't. But they'd had locked the minor premiership essentially locked away for a large portion of that. You know, those final few games.
9: Have they been believing their own publicity? That's the issue.
13: Well,
12: it's also just the worst thing that could have happened for people who don't want Hawthorn to win the flag, because they're such a confidence, momentum, young, like spooky sort of team. Mm. They would just be feeling $1 million right now. Like, all of them will be, and they're going to be hard to stop now. Like,
9: the Hollywood Hawks are back, aren't they?
12: Yeah, they are, like, big time. And the last thing you need is like Ginnivan, however you say it. Like, I love him. Like, I love watching him too. But the last thing you need is him up and about thinking that, oh, yeah, we are the best, and they're actually believing it, because they play completely different when their confidence is high. Mm. And you don't want to come up against them now. No way. So, yeah, it's going to be an interesting final series. It's been good so far. I'm excited to see how these games go today.
13: And then, what, Ben King, maybe Zach Merritt next year too. So
12: yeah, well,
13: they could get even better.
9: They've actually the decision to go hard at Battle and Barris have been proved correct, haven't they, so far?
13: It worked, especially with finals football. When it's contested up the ground, it gives Barras a chance to actually get into position and pick off marks. And then Battle just played on Tracy all day long, he didn't really like it, Tracy. To take zero marks in the game, and he is just about the number one contested marking player in the competition.
12: It's just so disappointing. Like, it's just, I don't know, I just can't believe that was the effort that some of these guys who are all Australian.
9: The all Australians' next effort is to not touch the football.
12: Yeah.
9: That's bizarre.
12: It's just crazy.
13: The three big forwards, they seem to get in each other's way. But you're right, it's disappointing a little bit. You know.
12: Just don't see that for that level caliber of player, really, do you? Like, just, like, especially in a first final where you finish top of the ladder. Is that the first time they finished top of the ladder?
13: No. 2015 they
12: finished. Oh, did they finish top then? Okay. Well, just like to try and rewrite it from like what happened last time. It's just, it's a shocker. Unfortunately,
9: put it down to lack of experience. They've had the experience now, and there's no question they'll bounce back. Whether they bounce back to the level required is the issue.
13: And we do sort of write off the team that loses in this qualifying final a lot of the times. And you know, Brisbane did it last year. They lost that first final against Geelong, but they came back around and won the grand
9: Adelaide
13: final.
9: Lost so both, though.
13: It is, yeah. Well, there you go. But it's possible. It's possible either
12: top,
13: way.
12: Top went out in straight sets.
9: They finished
12: last year
9: on top and had smoke blown up them.
13: Yep,
9: the second half of the year, particularly by their local media.
13: It's possible either way. But, yeah, you're right. It's disappointing. You know, you head into Fremantle. If anyone's a Freo local, it's all purple. And you go up to Perth, you see the Woodside building, and they've got the big Wharfie time sign, and it just seems all a bit deflating now.
9: I was walking past West Leederville train station on Thursday night, and I saw a couple of people I knew, so I went and had a bit chat to them. I've never seen more people on the train station in purple. Could people get a purple texture out and put on their face, they wouldn't be any more purple than they were. So the emphasis, the marketing campaign has been outstanding. But the problem is it's got to be supported by effort and reality. and those things weren't there.
12: I just think they need to wear the anchor in the in finals.
9: Bring back the green jumper.
12: Oh, no, not even necessarily. That V is just horrible. Like, just get the anchor back. Everyone wants it. Like, why would you not get it back? Why would you need three or two Vs?
13: Chevrons. It's like a navy
9: little V,
13: thing.
9: Not the big V. It's the small V.
12: But who cares? I don't. Do you want? Do you guys like that?
13: I don't mind it.
12: Just get the anchor out.
9: It's better than last week's AFLW clash between the two sides.
13: The anchor, everyone loves the anchor. All right, few off the text line. Eugene, South Perth. Morning, gents. I've watched nearly every home game final and our sole grand final appearance in 2013 over the last three decades. Thursday's qualifying final against Hawthorn was by far the worst game I have ever had to sit through. What was everyone thinking? We were outcoached, outplayed, and obviously mentally not prepared. Completely opposite situation on the other side. Hawks were magnificent. 1-4 in first half is one goal four in a first half is disgraceful. Frio don't get finals footy. The whole club needs to have a serious look at themselves.
12: I think that's some recency bias. I've seen some Frio games that have just been absolutely awful. So, yeah.
9: but they've rarely had as big a gap between performance and expectation.
12: Yeah. That's what I'd say too. Like, the expectation was that they were just going to come out and they were going to show they were the big boys and. And take it to Hawthorn and just take the win, what was rightfully theirs. But on that merit, it's very disappointing. So I understand what he's saying. But yeah, whether the whole club needs to have a look at themselves, I don't know. They've got themselves in an amazing position. They've got a second chance. They've just got to regroup and have all their fans get behind them here now. And so they feel the love, and then come out and get themselves in a good position.
9: I reckon what will happen over the week. There's a lot of that reaction about the shock and the how poor it was, and people going throwing the baby out with the bathwater. I think as the week goes on, it'll turn around and faith will return. And they'll look at things like the performer. You know, you can't be minor premiers and have five All-Australians without doing a lot right all year. Mm. So it'll come back. Whether it comes back enough and quickly enough is the issue.
12: I used to find it funny, but when Freo lost. And,
9: you're a Freo fan.
12: That's so Freo, whatever. But, like, I actually feel bad at the moment. If they go out in straight sets, I'm not going to find it funny at all. I'm just going to be... Oh, poor guys. you should.
9: Turn it up.
13: Yeah. Look, I've got a nice window. They're still a pretty young side, but it just felt like this was the year that the stars were aligning, lack of injuries, minor premiers, all that sort of stuff. So we'll see how it goes, because it's not all doom and gloom.
9: Just one moment of humour. Yesterday on this station, there was an interview with Anthony Koutafidis, and I was thinking of you, Jai, when I was listening to it, because Kuta, who's an absolute star of the game, he said that Jagger Smith is already at 90% of what Nick Daicos is.
12: Oh, my God.
9: And I thought, we actually need to play that for you so that you can, you know, acknowledge how accurate Kuta has been on this matter. So what? He's been playing for 3 minutes. He's already 90% of the quality of the greatest player in the history of football.
12: I don't think
9: how good is he going to be after 20 games or 30 games?
12: I don't think anyone agrees with that statement, like, at all. No way. He's had four good games.
9: Maybe 9%, not 90. But Kuta's a good joke.
12: Dacos has 35 and a goal, and people are uninspired. And the reason being is because that is literally an average game for him. For him to play above and beyond, he needs to have 45 and kick seven. So, and then people will be like, oh, he had a good game. But it's just because everyone's just tired of how amazing he is. So, yeah, it's a very poor call from Kuta, and I do have a lot of love for
9: him. He wasn't 90% of Nick Dacos last night either.
12: Oh, God, no. Not at all. Anyway, good on you, Kuta. Thanks for that, mate.
13: Kuta may have had the best peak of anyone that period of time in the late 90s, early 2000s.
9: I covered a game at Subi Oval and had to interview him after the game. He had seven kicks, seven handballs and seven marks in the second quarter against the Eagles. And I had to, and that was in the days when to interview a player, you didn't get some media manager dragging him out. You had to literally go into the change rooms, into where they're sitting down, you know, towels and gear off and whatever, walk up to a bloke who's there talking to Stephen Kernahan and Greg Williams and his mates, and ask him if he'll do an interview, and then try and convince him to do it. And then they're listening and taking the piss as you're asking questions. It was a confronting environment. I got shirt fronted by Glenn Manton actually doing one of those.
12: Oh,
9: yeah,
12: wow.
9: Yeah, so because that's you get away with that sort of stuff.
12: You've seen it all, literally. gear off.
9: So I thought he was a pretty ordinary bloke, but Kuta was very good. As you said, 7 kicks, 7 marks, 7 handballs. Just another quarter at the office.
13: Rod in success, yes, but he is 90% of Peter Dacos off the text line. All right, let's clear a break. Brad Wirra is coming up on the other side.
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13: 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Matt Grubelich, John Townsend, Jai Bolton here with you. 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Aussie Rules chat over the next hour and a half, all the way through until 11 o'clock this morning. And if you want to get involved, you can. 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Plenty of messages coming through. We're getting flooded at the moment. So we'll get to those in due time. But it is now time to catch up with our special guest on the program this morning. He is the WA Football CEO. Brad Wirra has been kind enough to take some time with us today. Good morning, Brad.
18: Good morning, gents. Good to be with you.
9: Good day, Brad. Put your purple tinted glasses on, Brad. What was your assessment of Thursday night?
18: Gee, it was a disappointing result, wasn't it, for such a great season to just before the bounce. And, disappointing result for the Dockers. However, last time I looked, I've got a second chance, JT. So that's why you work hard during the season to finish top of the ladder. Justin and the boys, I'm sure, will be extremely disappointed. They get another opportunity on Friday night. So fingers crossed that they can redeem themselves.
9: Well, if you're the coach, what are you saying to them this week?
18: Remembering what worked and how did you get there? How did you get to become top of the ladder? Finals football is different. I know that's cliche. It's just a different beast in itself. They will be better for the run. That's an easy comment to say from this part. But looking at what works, looking at how they got there, however, being brave enough to adapt and being brave enough to try something a little bit different, adapt to conditions, adapt to a team that came so well prepared, Hawthorn. Hats off to them, Sam Mitchell and the Hawthorn Footy Club. They just came over super prepared, and then Fremantle didn't adapt, one, to the conditions and didn't adapt to finals footy. What would I be saying to them? I'd be saying be brave enough to take a chance.
13: Yeah, it's going to be a great battle coming up against Geelong, and then they've made it a little bit harder on themselves. They'll have to travel to either Brisbane or Sydney at the SCG. Can they turn it around quickly enough, do you think? You know, you mentioned there you've got to be brave enough, you've got to be able to adapt. Is it something that's possible within a short period of time?
18: Oh, I think it is. And I think, look, it is. I mentioned how different finals are. They'll be better for the 60,000 people. They'll get that again on Friday night, which is fantastic from a WA football perspective. However, they will, and they can. They've got some wonderful, wonderful players. You know, we mentioned Bolton and Clark and Jackson and Murphy Reid and Josh Tracy. A lot of them will have already gone. We were below our par, below our best. They are all Australian for a reason, and I'm really confident that they will move on pretty quickly from last week and look towards Geelong. It's not going to be easy. They're a fantastic team, fantastically coached by Chris Scott. But as I said, they've worked really hard during the season to get a double chance. That's why it's just so, so important, especially for an interstate club, that to get the double chance. Yes, they go to the other side of the draw, but I wouldn't be looking that far. You'd be looking, okay, what are we doing now? What are we doing to put our piece of the puzzle in? What's made us such a good team collectively? And getting back to that. So Justin and the team will be doing that for sure.
9: Brad, what's the significance of Freo's rise this year to footy in the state and to WA footy in particular?
18: Significance from a financial perspective, John?
9: Across everything. All the things that are important to you.
18: Yeah, absolutely. Well, I'll come to financial later, but the Hero brand, or young boys and girls, our participation numbers for the second year in a row are record-breaking, over 94,500 playing this wonderful game. And they aspire to be either in a purple jumper or in a West Coast Eagles jumper or in an AFL jumper. So this firstly that, the record-breaking participation numbers, both boys and girls, for the success of Fremantle and Fremantle as a footy club. Obviously, as the licence owners of the West Coast and Fremantle Dockers, WA Football receive a royalty or receive a dividend from my old world in finance from the success of Fremantle and West Coast from a financial perspective. And then there's just the genuine interest. I mean, if you go, what's happening in WA Football at the moment? The excitement around 60,000 at Optus last Thursday night, looking to that on a Friday night coming. It's into waffle finals today, first and second semis, into over 75 community grand finals tomorrow. The state is up and about on the back of not a great result on Thursday night, but the fact that Fremantle and the hype around them. I was down in Fremantle last week for South Fremantle East Perth, walked down the terrace, and it's pretty purple. Hopefully they haven't taken that pain off just yet, but I think there's some more positivity to come.
9: You're talking about the one thing they have done, because they've taken themselves out of a home preliminary final. You could have had a night waffle grand final. Is it too late to make a change?
18: Yeah, unfortunately it is, John. But that was discussed yesterday. It's there's a lot of planning and preparation that goes into preparation for a. Any sort of event at Optus Stadium, and as much as it might just sound like changing it from 1 p.m. on Sunday to a twilight or a Saturday night game, unfortunately it's not as simple as that. Would we like to be able to explore a different times? Would we like to have a look at Saturdays in the future? Absolutely, we would. But no, with the change, and it was just too difficult for from a logistics perspective. So we're really excited about having it on the Sunday, the Waffle Grand Final. We have changed a few things up to listening to feedback, and so we'll look forward to a great game on the 20th of September.
9: Sure. And we've got plenty of issues we can get our teeth into, but that's one of them. The last four grand finals have been at Optus. They've been 29,000, 27, 25, 23. So dropping 2,000 each one. And we know that at least one of Peel and Claremont, probably the two least supported teams in the comp, will be playing, and maybe two of them. So it's not unrealistic to presume that, you know, the crowd figures are going to drop again. How close are you to looking at going back to a suburban ground for your annual Waffle Grand Final?
18: Oh, to use Ian Callaghan's comment, who's the chair of WA Football, anything's on the table. We will continue to look at different options. We have, at the moment, if we just deal in what we this year. Yes, Peel and Claremont, one of those will go through today, but as you know, John, it depends on how many other teams are in for your crowd numbers as well. So right now, we've had a wonderful, wonderful Waffle season across all grades. And what I mean by number of teams in the grand final, how many Colts, is there two different Colts teams, is there two different reserves teams into two different league teams, has a big bearing on your actual numbers across the course of the day. However, we will look at, and we will continue to look at other times, other venues, other structures. So how close are we? We're always looking, and we have started planning for 2027 already. If you were forward looking, you'd sort of look at the AFL fixtures that only came out last week into the Rugby World Cup is here in Australia playing Hong Kong. So there's a lot of moving parts to availability. And there's also a lot of moving parts to logistically of, okay, what does that mean if we were to look at a Leaderville Oval or a Fremantle Oval or a Joondalup, for example, to name three venues, and timing as well. So never say never, and to use Ian's, anything's on the table.
13: What's your assessment of engagement when it comes to Waffle Football in 2026 through streaming, TV, numbers through the gates, et cetera, et cetera?
18: Yeah, it's a great question, and something that we continue to look at. Channel 7 and our 7 Plus broadcast numbers are up significantly, 46% year on year. That's up to round 18. And the round 18 clash, just to use one of them, Perth versus Peel Thunder, was the highest rated game in 2 years outside of the last year's Waffle Grand Final. Our state game between Waffle and Sanford was the second highest of the season, rating 52,500 average audience. So numbers from a viewership, and you talk about streaming and all those, those other avenues that we're now looking at are continuing to grow. Our Waffle Finals had about 6,500 people through the turnstiles in week one. And look, we're really excited today, weather permitting, and it is a big, big thing, but it's the first time Perth are hosting a final for a long, long time. John, did you go to the last one at Perth?
9: Well, they've never had one at Perth. Well, they had one at
13: Perth. He's talking about 1918.
9: Chubby Styles was there, mate. So,
18: A little tongue-in-cheek. But look, we're hoping that 5,000-plus supporters will get along. We know that the supporters of Perth have been long hoping for a final and success at Lachlan Park. So the numbers continue to grow. Look, we want to look at things differently. We understand that it is a challenge for people now with cost of living and those things to do everything that they want to do. We understand where the AFL sits when it compares to Waffle, and we're looking at things differently, and we have to. We have to look at how social media, how AI, how all other things interact into our great game and adapt accordingly. Once upon a time, it was awesome. My 16-year-old son still doesn't believe me that every game on a Saturday was played at 2:10 on the same weekend. And now we have to look at different things, such as when do we play our grand final, the order. What does Thursday night, what does Friday night look like? How can we change things up? The evolution and the growth of the W game at all levels is opening our options to doing things differently.
9: Mm. One of your big ticket items, obviously, and one I guess you're pretty familiar with, is the state funding agreement, which expires at the end of or late next year. And obviously negotiations have been going on for quite a period, and I gather have been quite fruitful. First question, has that been formally completed yet, or is that negotiation still going on?
18: Still going on, and just go back a stage. We've actually got a 50-year agreement, and this is just a 10-year review. So that's just dealing in the facts. So that's the first thing that... And why have we got a 10-year look? It's good governance. It's absolutely good due diligence. It's been going on. We've been hand in glove with the state government in constant communication about how we can continue to do things better. What are they looking at from a sustainability of the competition, not only from a financial perspective, but also, you'd all be aware of, we've got multiple venues across the state that in need of probably restructuring.

0: and Ian Callaghan is sitting on that steering committee as well. So we're really excited about what the findings from that will be, as well as we desperately need a home of football. WA Football has, when we moved from Subiaco Oval to Optus, we obviously gave up Subiaco Oval where we lived. We've been living at Tuart Hill for a period of time, but we're now looking at out of this next period of getting a stake in the ground and looking towards where our new home will be, where our 16s and 18s can live and where we can train and our talent program can actually prosper.
1: Can you convince the government to move into Leadville Oval and convert that into a genuine centre of excellence?
0: Well, it's certainly one of the options, JT, on the table, as there's many of them. And if you get right into the weeds, and I'm sure all of you sort of know the language I'm going to talk about, but Tier 2 facilities, I've touched on the growth of AFLW and Waffle W. You know, we've mentioned our grand finals and our finals. There's lots to like about a Leadville Oval, as there is for multiple venues. But there is, we've seen two Waffle clubs live there at the moment. We've seen a Waffle grand final there. We've seen AFLW participate there. There's lots to like about it from a transport perspective with train lines. There's lots to like about it from a Leadville itself and Oxford Street and the activation of that. So, as I said, there's multiple options, of which Leadville is one of them.
1: Yeah. So that review you're talking about, Ian Callaghan, Richard Goyder, former chairman of the AFL, Amber Banfield, your recent commissioner and
0: yes,
1: mother of several AFL and Waffle prospects, and Dave Etherton, who was the head of Venues West. I noticed that, so you mentioned a couple of those things. Obviously, Waffle Club funding, Waffle Ground, an assessment of where they're at and what they need to do, the future home of WA Footy. One of the pillars of that review is the talent pathway. But you're involved in a talent pathway review with Peter Bell and Dixie Marshall only a year ago. Why is that being doubled up?
0: Yeah, it's not so much a double up. It's a continuation of, and is it fit for purpose is probably the best analogy for the next 10 years. The game moves in 10 minutes, let alone 10 years. So what this will do is have a look at the review that we recently did. We're implementing some of those things as we speak and continue to. The recent State of Origin game, we were lucky from the state government to receive legacy funding from that. We're already using some of that to increase and implement some of the 39 recommendations out of that talent review that we did. So this is not a double up. This is just a refine, enhance, improve, and look at with the other couple of pillars, for example, the infrastructure or the home of WA Football part, to see what have we learnt or what can we learn from Eastern States successes. And I'm talking Sydney and I'm talking Brisbane and Gold Coast and the like. What can we learn out of there? What can we learn from the recent South Australian addition of a high performance centre there and the inclusion of their talent into that? And how can that be combined with the 39 recommendations and the things that we're already doing? So, again, it just makes sense. It's actually we think it's really savvy to have a look at it and go, okay, how can we continue to refine, enhance, improve what we're doing, as well as learn from others that are doing things well too? We want more boys and girls to come out of Western Australian football and play at the highest level.
1: Sure. I've only got two more questions, and then we'll get into the comfortable stuff. What's your mail on an AFL reserves competition, and if it is on the horizon, what are the prospects of a West Australian presence in an AFL reserves?
0: Well, I think that's to be looked at the end of 2028, isn't it? I think it's my understanding from an AFL perspective. But we continue to work with our two AFL clubs over here with West Coast and Fremantle in what works for them and their involvement in our Waffle competition. I think my take on it, John, is that at the end of 2028, when things are up for renewal and the like, that I think both our AFL clubs will do their due diligence on it. It's such a difficult concept for both of our local AFL clubs, just for the tyranny of distance, the cost and the like. And look,

0: My take on it at the moment is both our AFL clubs are pretty happy with their current setups and how they're working in the waffle.
1: Sure. Okay. Well, I'll draw you to the Peel one in particular, and Rule 8 of the Waffle Rules and Regulations. The objective of the WA Partner Club, that is obviously Peel, is to develop their playing list such that it comprises solely AFL Partner Club players, that's Dockers, and local district players, that's Peel district players. At the moment, only 6 out of 23 positions in the Peel team every game go to local players. So 17 players are supplied from outside Peel. How is the model working for Peel? If you're a kid growing up in Peel, you've got 1 in 4 chance of getting a game with the Thunder. How is that working for footy in that district?
0: Yeah, I think they'd like some more, and they're continuing to work with Fremantle. I think it's got, at the moment, those stats, I haven't heard those stats, but they're up, so they as a today or stuff, is that due to Peel's significant injury list? Or
1: No, the Dockers have 14 players out of 23 in every game, and they have four or five
2: recruits.
1: Yeah, but they're averaging 13.5 a game, so effectively that's been filled every week. And then they have about 4 interstate recruits. So if you're a young Peel kid, your chances of playing for the Thunder are limited. And if you're not good enough, I mean, if you're good enough, you'll get in, but clearly a lot of positions are quarantined, so it makes it a bit harder.
0: Yeah.
1: So the bigger picture is it working for footy in Peel?
0: Oh, I think it is. I think Peel would they like more of their local boys in? Probably, yes. And I'm not speaking on that. Yeah, that's my opinion without talking to Daniel Bandy or Brad Dean. However, I think it is working for them. They continue to, both Peel and Fremantle will have their priorities. I know that they do sometimes agree to disagree on some of the numbers. I think we're in a pretty uncharted waters with this, the significant positivity of Fremantle's injury list or lack of, as well as the perfect storm that Peel have had a horrible year with their locals in injuries as well. So sometimes we can look at the perfect storm of I think it was round 15 where Fremantle played on a Thursday night and they didn't have to hold any over. They could get away with their emergencies playing. They played East Perth, who were significantly injured, and we can get a bit of a storm in a teacup. However, look, I think they continue to work with it, JT. I think they continue to look at how what works best for them. But right now, I think Peel and Fremantle are doing a pretty good job.
3: John, are you sort of suggesting that maybe the locals, or there's some sort of restriction put on Peel for their interstate recruiting to be able to give the locals a chance?
1: That was the objective in the rules. The WA Football Commission rules for the partner alignment was that there's a restriction.
3: Okay, so it was a loaded question. This is what I was trying to get at.
1: No, not really. It's where they're at. So anyway, how's it going to go this afternoon, Brad? What's best from WA football's point of view? Did Claremont towel up Peel, or did Peel just scrape over the line with a kick after the siren?
0: That's a $1 million question. Look, it's both have worked really hard to get their opportunity to, if they win today, to get into the granny. So it's into the grand final. That's we hope for a great game of footy. We hope for a big crowd down there. Weather is okay. I was talking to Daniel Bandy. They've got over 250 at their president's lunch today. They're really excited about the numbers to come and watch what we think will be a signature game for us with a second semi-final, as well as the doubleheader Colts leading into it.
1: And the other one, what's the significance of Perth finally having a home final? They've been at Lath Lane for 67 years, I think it is. And we know they've been out of the finals were played at Subi for a long period, and Perth were out of the running for a long period, but they're finally back there. How significant is that for them as a club?
0: Oh, it's super. Like it's huge. And what that is, I think you and I have been around footy for a long enough time that Perth are a sleeping giant. The amount of Perth supporters that I've continued to bump into over the last couple of weeks, not only last couple of weeks, but last couple of years, coming out of the woodwork and actually just how good it is. I'd love them to vote with their feet today and get along to Lathlane Park, or Mineral Resources, as we call it now, because it is big. Sort of joke around. I'd love to see the great names of yesteryear of Stinger Ray and Joe Santostefano and the like that run around for the Demons. They won't be today, but those people who are long suffering Perth supporters. It's a big day for the Demons, and as I said, we'd love them to get out there and vote with their feet.
2: Townie's gone through all of his hard questions. He's finished with a couple of light ones. So I just want to back around, because I do have one in regards to development. Brad, in your opinion, what's the best way to develop talent here in WA? And whatever that is, are you achieving that at WA football currently?
0: When you say the best way, you mean our talent pathways?
2: Yeah. So young talent, Waffle, juniors coming through, all of that, the best pathway. What's the best way to develop young talent in WA?
0: Well, I think the talent pathway as it is, I've lived it. I've come from Albany, gone through, a Waffle talent pathway and you'll be referring to how our 14s and our 15s and our futures into our Colts. I think the significant part that our Waffle clubs play then into our State 18s Academy or State 16s and 18s Academies, which I coached the 18s for a fair while as well. Are there ways that we can do things better? And as I said earlier in the discussion, learn from the academies over east. I think there are, and what I mean by that is facilities. It's certainly one of the things that we need access to right now. That's our biggest priority, to have our elite talent training at elite facilities, and that's something that we're looking at. We've started to work really closely with the two AFL clubs here. We've trained at their facilities, but we're also really mindful of what they're charged with, and they're charged with winning AFL premierships. So access to infrastructure or ground is really difficult. So that's probably the one thing that, to answer your question on what could we do better, well, we need an elite facility, and we need more access to that. The review will do that with the home of WA football, so that we will have a elite facility for our boys and girls to train at, as well as for our staff to live at and to have WA football at. But I think right now the strong position, or the great work that the Waffle clubs do, can we do things better amongst the pathways there? Yeah, we can always do that. I spoke about the State of Origin funding that we've received already, and then the commitment to 27 and 29 and additional funds for that. We'll look to improve our coaching across our 14s and our 15s and our futures. I think that's an area that we're looking at. We did with our 16s and 18s pathways this year, improve how we train, how we coach, to speed coaches, to strength coaches, to increase resources there. So there's always things that we're looking at to improve. The amount of games that we played for our Dean's talent this year was a significant improvement in that, and we saw results of the success of the boys playing more football together. And today, just as a side, I think Axel Walsh will be the 13th player out of our 18s to play league footy, make his debut in a final. So there's lots to like about it, but there's also lots to improve.
2: Is it too easy to get your level one coaching, or no?
0: Oh, it's a long time back, level one. I think level one is as it suggests. I don't know if it's too easy. There's still a fair bit of commitment there, but certainly, and I think they've changed now from levels to colours, and you're up to your level three or your gold, and now level four, which is invite only. I don't think it's too easy. Can we continue to improve it? Possibly, but I don't think it's too easy.
2: Peter Bell earlier this year stepped down from the Executive Manager Performance Pathways and Development role. Are you looking to fill that role soon?
0: Yeah, we are, absolutely. And Peter's done a wonderful job. He's still in the role until 31 October. So he finishes up on 31 October. We will look to, well, we've already started discussions with possible replacements and having a look at that, because as you know, to replace people in football, it's not just start talking to them in November, because that's when the next season starts. So we're well along the pathway of looking at Peter's replacement. We will officially put an advertisement out in the second week of September. But we're a long way down the path there, but we will be replacing Peter. He's done a wonderful job in the phase of the talent pathway review implementation. And now his sole task for the last 3 months has been implementing the first part of the legacy funding from Origin. We're excited about what that next little part brings.
2: Brad, you've been gracious with your time. Just one more from me before we do let you go. In terms of development as well, so I know it's very tough for waffle clubs to do this. It's a semi-professional sport. These players, you know, aren't on the most amount of money that they could be. Is there a way to get waffle clubs into schools a little bit more for clinics, so on and so forth, or is it just a little bit too difficult with, I guess, the parameters there and being a semi-professional sport?
0: No, that's a great question. It's something I did as a junior myself and got out to be a part of once upon a time when WA Football was called the Football Development Trust, JT. You might remember that, the FDT. And I was part of Claremont's, you go out to schools and conduct clinics and the like. But you do mention, you know, the semi-professional nature, and unfortunately we'd love to pay our players more, but you do need to work as well. We're looking at, as recent as yesterday, our head of participation in Chris Bandy met with both our AFL clubs, and we're looking at ways we can get more access into schools, not only using WA Football, but also using the AFL brands and getting in. So it's something that, it's a great point you make, that we do need to get out there more. We do need to get into schools more and accessibility, not only to see boys and girls and get them, you know, kicking and kicking footballs and the like, but also one of the real challenges we've got at WA Football is that we continue to grow the game both in men's and women's. We need more grounds, we need more access to, and one of the ways that we think we might be able to do that is through working closely with our school programs.
2: Brad, great chatting to you this morning. Thanks so much for taking the time. Like I said, you've been so gracious with it. All the best, and enjoy the month of September. It's the best time to be a footy fan.
0: It is indeed. Good on you, gents.
1: Cheers.
0: A good day.
1: Thanks, Brad.
2: Brad Weirer, CEO of WA Football, here on Before the Footy this morning. Big thanks to Brad for taking the time. All right, we're going to clear a break. We'll reset. We'll get back to it after this.
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2: 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Plenty of messages coming through too, so we'll get to some of those in just a tick. But Brad Weirer?
1: Ah, very, very solid. Nosy stuff, doesn't he?
2: He does.
1: He was a commissioner. He's been involved in, as he said, he was a coach at Hale for a long while, played at Claremont, played a game at South Fremantle. He coached Claremont for a game, actually. Were you there?
3: No, I was.
1: Oh,
3: that
1: was well before. Yeah. When Ash Prescott's wife had their son.
3: Oh, right. So, there you go.
1: Weirer came in, coached one game, 100% winning record, has never wanted to go near it ever since.
3: Doesn't want to touch it.
1: And no surprise.
3: If he has a winning record as in his role now, that'd be nice.
1: Yeah. Well, yeah. If you can get a 50% winning record,
3: more funding for Waffle
1: admin
3: players.
1: Position, you've done exceptionally well. Yeah. No, nosy stuff. Got good relationships with the two AFL clubs and government, and they're the most critical stakeholders, and the AFL. So, well, they're the foremost critical stakeholders in WA footy.
2: 0429 913 913 to text in. Simon of Perth and Lathlane, apologies, Simon. Apologies to everyone who sent in a message for Brad Weirer. I tried to get to most of them, and we had plenty of questions. So thanks for your messages. Why on earth is there a crowd cap on the first semi-final at Lathlane Park of 6,000? Is that the case?
1: Yeah, that's correct. Oh, that's to do with the redevelopment. When they did the West Coast, went in there, the council put a cap. In fact, it was capped at 3,000. And that was, for a long while, that was wishful thinking to go even close. But then when they got the AFLW playing there, the Vic Park Council came around and said, well, it would be sexist to have a 3,000 cap when we know we're going to potentially get more players, more spectators. So the cap has been increased to 6,000, and it's all about amenity for people who live there. Now, once upon a time when they used to get 18,000 in, no one cared about people parking cars on their verge, but now it's a big issue, apparently.
2: It's a big issue now.
1: If they get 6,000, I'm a Chinaman.
2: Mal from Atwell. Hey, Matt, what happened to Freo was exactly what Greg Harding said would happen in the middle of the year. Bottom end of the team, not good enough. We'll talk about that on our podcast a bit later in the week. Nigel in Donnybrook. Hi, Matt and the team. With 14 listed dockers named in Peel's team today, can John put to rest his unfounded ravings of carte blanche as pure hater fantasy? 14 is by no means insignificant, but aligns with the Peel Dockers agreement.
1: Can you say that again in English?
3: Yeah. He's quite eloquent. Who did you say that was?
1: I missed it. I must
2: Nigel.
3: I like the range of vocabulary there that we've witnessed. Thanks for
1: that. So what's he saying? That 14 is too many or not enough or what?
2: I don't know. maybe send in again.
1: I tuned up when he said raving, so I just wanted to know what I'm raving about.
2: A couple of big
3: what
2: outs.
3: What are you raving about?
1: I don't know. I tried to stick to the facts, but sometimes people don't like facts.
2: Simon's getting at here. A couple of big outs for Brisbane, Jules and Tess, and only one in so far for Emma. Not sure what he's going on about there.
3: I know exactly what he's going on about there. He's talking about Lockie Neal's
2: Well, yeah, I know that, but
3: his new
2: his new partner. Okay, yeah.
3: So,
1: for God's sake,
3: he's keeping up with the Daily Mail.
2: Shouldn't you keep your private lives to yourself?
1: So how's it? So they, you know, the media chases Lachie Neale down the street. You know, what have you done? This blah blah blah. Channel 7 have just had a senior reporter outed by his wife for having a fling with a Collingwood staffer.
3: Yeah,
1: you reckon you've seen any of that on Channel 7 or on the front page of the West? Or
3: there's a bit going on about it, and he came out and just quelled it, spoke to the media straight away. Maybe,
1: and like, they all said, "Oh, well, if you say it's so, well, it must be so."
3: Maybe that's what Lachie should have done rather than stay silent.
1: Oh, I don't know. Well, anyway, look, my mistake.
3: Who knows? But I actually went to school with Mitch, so I did not expect that out of him at all. But anyway.
1: Mitch Poindexter, isn't it?
3: Mitch. Oh, that's a bit rich.
1: Anyway, but, I mean, the issue is, what if you're a big name, you get hammered. I see an Australian netballer was convicted of assault or charged with assault. She got drunk and assaulted a security guard. Didn't tell Netball Australia, went off to the Commonwealth Games, and that's caused a ripple about a millimetre high.
2: Mm.
1: So imagine if Isaac Heaney did that, assaulted a security guard.
3: I think it's a little
1: guard.
3: Bit different. Like
1: he's not an Australian netballer, though, Joe.
3: Yeah, well, I know that, but Isaac's like was the most marketable player in the AFL. I'm pretty sure like most companies would have had him in the top one or two.
1: Yeah.
3: Like, it would be him and Bailey Smith, and you'd probably pick Heaney over him at that point in time.
1: I mean, yeah, it's a matter of degree, but some get absolute focus over the top, and then others can get away, not get away with murder, but get away with a fair bit and no attention at all.
3: Yeah, well, it's just the way it is, isn't it, unfortunately?
1: But it is the way it is.
3: And
1: you're very philosophical, actually. You're a coach, aren't you? That's why.
3: To some degree, yeah. We'll see how good of a coach I am today, I suppose, won't we? Hopefully we get straight into the granny, which will be beautiful for the uni reserves.
1: Don't get ahead of yourself. What's your bottom eight like?
3: Fantastic, mate.
1: Oh, good.
3: Unreal.
1: Good depth.
3: Yeah. They're very committed. Love the work from the boys there. But the Hornet will get them going as well, which is nice. And you love the Hornet, don't you? Anyway,
1: the Hornet, yeah.
3: Listeners will have no idea what I'm going on about, so I better move on to what we were talking about.
2: Sean in Adderdale, the WA media's love affair with Freo really glossed over their shortcomings. They were carried by their A-graders all year, but there was a big gap between them and their B-minus players like Frederick, O'Driscoll, Johnson, Cox, McDonald, Dudley, Chapman, etc. B graders in the home and away become C graders in finals footy. The three-headed monster I've heard about all year became the three-headed disaster, plus their backline has been flaky. Finals exposed defenders like Ryan because you have to actually play on someone.
3: He's actually nailed it there, I reckon.
1: Yeah, yeah. Well, there's been a bit of noise about Frederick because he's barely touched the footy for over a month. And every time the question's asked, he does a very important role. His role is to get out there, run up and down on the outside flank and not go near the footy. Well, sometimes you've got to go near the footy if you're getting paid to
3: play. It's like his game in that final last year. He's obviously, he stood up at times, which is hard to pick someone else, but
1: you can't be flashy. You've got to be reliable in when you go into finals.
3: He's got a bad history in finals, so.
1: Yeah. Anyway, very good point. Who is that from? Sean.
2: Sean in Adderdale.
1: He's our best caller so far today.
3: Adderdale, good spot.
2: Sean in Adderdale, yep.
3: East Freo.
1: Is it south of the river?
3: I've got no idea.
2: Sicily versus Voss is an absolute non-story. So what if Sicily shows passion and emotion and gives it back to Voss, who was a powder puff fraud on Thursday? No doubt Voss was giving it out verbally too, which is okay as well. They both give it out and cop it too. They actually shook hands afterwards.
3: I agree with that, and that's something that that should have been shown more is that they shook hands afterwards as well, because I think they both respect the passion that they do bring to the game. And look, it's not a good look. It looks pretty bad. You don't want kids seeing that sort of stuff. But we also cry out for personality. I think I say this a bit. Like, we all cry out for personality till we see it, and then everyone hates it. And they chop them down. They're like, oh, what a loony. Like, and then they go, oh, everyone's boring. Everyone gives the same answers. Everyone gives the same, oh, yeah, credit to the boys, one week at a time. And everyone thinks it's, vanilla.
1: To give him his credit, Sicily was interviewed straight after the game and spoke outstandingly well about what they'd set themselves to do and how they went about it.
3: Yeah, Exactly right. And yeah, it's not a great look as a captain. I saw even Brodie Holland posted a video over it, which he obviously got walloped
9: for. Brodie Holland.
3: Yeah.
9: There's a blast from the past for Freo, isn't it?
3: He's quite prevalent in his opinions on social media.
9: Right, okay.
3: But he posted something about it saying he would sack the captain or something along those lines. Like just,
9: if they win a flag, he's not going to get sacked.
3: But
2: don't do this, kid.
3: All the comments were just basically saying, "Oh yeah, but what you think sniping someone from the center square is better than yelling in someone's ear? Do you?" At the end of the game, it was quite funny. But I think there's such an overreaction sometimes on these sort of things, and we're trying to make a story out of nothing. And I don't mind seeing it.
1: Part of the issue is the hypocrisy. That he was the one who led the charge against Ken Hinckley a couple of years ago when Hinckley impersonated an aeroplane, which is a $20,000 fine, according to the AFL. And Sicily was the one who led the charge. Now he's doing it. Now, that's fair. Look, of course, it's a passionate game, and they'd really set themselves, and everything they'd set themselves to do, they did. So you can understand they'd be pretty
3: comfortable
1: with how they were going.
3: A coach who isn't involved, really, getting on the ground and doing that, compared to they were literally one-on-one.
1: Pretending to be an aeroplane for 4 seconds. You reckon that's the worst thing?
3: I still liked both. Like, I want to see more personality in the game.
1: And the thing about the prancing phony is that he knows he's got to come out on Friday night. And if he's a phony again, well, his reputation, which has been growing steadily, just goes off the edge of a cliff.
3: Well, I don't think it was steadily. It absolutely skyrocketed last year, and he signed that deal out of nowhere when he got delisted. Claremont were going to sign him when Freo picked him up. We were going to take him, and now he's a prevalent name in the AFL. Yeah. Forward craft is hard, especially now. Like, you're very reliant on what's going on up the field. Mm. You can't just always say that it's just them, because you're relying on the ball coming to you. So sometimes you can see quite volatile performances from forward line. I'm going to back them in and think that they're going to come out. I love seeing this part and the psyche part of when your back's against the wall. And the good teams and the good players who've really got that edge and the chip on their shoulder come out and make sure they play a good game next week. And they do everything in their power.
1: I think the whole world's going
3: to
1: look at that, isn't they? The spotlight's on him. He's brought the spotlight to himself. If he's got some ticker, and you expect he will.
3: Yeah, I think he will.
1: He'll respond positively.
3: Yeah, I'm going to back him in. Yeah.
2: Johnny and Freo, Hawthorn pretty much did what they needed to do with ease to win. Would have been greater if not for Pearson Clark. The Wizard is one good footballer, and if his bump on Clark is deemed fair, then I'm giving up on watching the VFL. His attack was at the player and not the ball, and he 100% left the ground. Let's see what happens. Has that even been looked at? I'm not too sure.
1: Yeah, I don't know.
2: The Fremantle coach has plan A and no backup plan when things needed to be tweaked.
3: I actually missed it. Yeah, the last thing I was telling you before, the Wi-Fi cut out in the plane on the way back, and I got to watch the first half. So, don't know.
2: Yeah, Freo forwards were contesting against each other, let alone a pack of Hawthorn defending that had
1: they've had their worst day in a long while, and Hawthorn have had one of their best. So that's another thing too. Can it be replicated next week, or will it be?
3: That's the thing about one-game finals, like, compared to, say, the NBA or something like that, where the 7 games you've got to be the better team. You just got to show up, and you've got to make sure you get it done. So
1: one good thing about it, their theme this year is about this streak of 1-0. So it's not 19 at home or 10 in a row or whatever. It is every game is a streak of one, and they've had a losing streak of one. So they come straight back out. That's not a can't play as badly again. In fact, it's turned already. I'm feeling quite positive about next week.
3: But if you were going into the game, take next week, like the order of where they won their games and lost their games at home. Take that out of the equation. But if you were coming to the game this week and said they've only lost one game at home all year, say it was like round one, round seven, whatever, you'd be still be thinking there's no way they're going to lose this.
1: We'd be thinking we're due.
3: Yeah, well, exactly right.
1: Every streak is one game closer to ending.
3: Yeah, well,
1: I did see one nonsensical statement saying Fremantle were closer to their first premiership 10 years ago than they are now. Well, that is 100% illogical. They're closer to their first premiership today than they were yesterday.
3: Oh, yeah, of course they are.
2: Yep. Well, every game the Dockers have lost this year, the midfield was beaten. They need to win the centre clearance to give supply, check the status, or the stats, I think, Stan.
3: It's always been my issue.
1: That was a key. One of the, I mean, we talked about a few of those players who were basically non-entities, but Sarong was beaten, and Brayshaw worked pretty hard, but didn't have necessarily a lot of impact. So that's clearly an issue for them, that they've got to find a way to get that group of players back having a real impact. Young and Sarong in particular have to lift.
2: Pat in East Freo. Hey guys, Hawthorn got them in the wet conditions. A dry Friday night next week, we'll see a different side. I do think the wet hurt Fremantle a little bit.
1: The slippery. Then it suits their... But they also rely on high skill and, you know, one-touch players, like Watson. So they benefited from that part of it. Let's have a look. We'll get a weather forecast for next...
2: Friday.
1: Friday is... What are we up to? Friday night, showers, 24 degrees.
2: Okay, so slippery underfoot again, maybe. Yeah. Geelong played in slippery
1: mostly
2: conditions
1: sunny
2: last
1: day,
2: night.
1: Medium chance of showers later in the day. Light bins, blah blah blah.
2: Too early to call, I think, at this stage in the week. It always changes. The weatherman never gets it right. Hi, Pauline Cadinia says, I noticed on Thursday night the boundary umpire throw-ins were a disgrace. They were way too shallow, and the ruckmen were struggling to get to the contest. One contest, the ruckman didn't even get there, and it bounced, and central umpire called play on. Surely they should come in 10 metres to throw it.
1: You cannot have the boundary throw-in dropping short of the ruck contest. That is
2: why don't the rucks come in?
1: Well, because they're there because they think they're going to throw it 30 metres. Or 28 metres,
2: I think it's on the ruckman. The ruck should understand. I do agree, but moving rucks
3: is like herding cats. It's got two brain cells between them usually, so it's hard to get them to do what you want. If
1: there were a couple on the far side of the ground that clearly fell miles short.
2: Surely you've got to recognise the wind as a ruckman and go, hang on, these are falling short. Let's get in a little bit.
3: Yeah, they're too worried about like the knee going in their back, so they just keep on coming back and back and back, and then they're sprinting.
1: And
3: at
1: you
3: the
1: can
3: end
1: go forward at the ball. It's harder to go back.
2: I think that ruck craft needs to be worked on personally.
1: Don't allow them to make any contact before the ball arrives. That would be one way of resolving it.
2: Yeah. I thought Jackson in the middle didn't time his leap like he should have over Meek as well. I thought that hurt Freo. Yeah.
1: He went over the line twice, I think, too. So that's your timing issues doing that.
3: Meek is a mountain, though. Like
1: Meek.
2: Yeah, but Jackson should have a better leap than him.
3: He does.
2: Especially with the new rules in the middle. He should have jumped all over him, really,
3: I thought. Imagine
1: if West Coast had picked him up when they said they were going to.
3: Yeah, no, that would have been nice.
2: Goyder did nothing for state football when he was the most powerful administrator in the game. He was grossly disappointing, says Rick in Kinross.
1: Disappointing. I've just been on the way down listening to the Glenn Bartlett podcast on the Integrity Unit, which is the Code Sports with Mick Warner, who wrote The Boys Club. And that was his very description of Richard Goyder. Very disappointing.
2: When Peel was set up in the 90s, I'm sure this wasn't what WA Footy had in mind to develop players in the region. Defeats the purpose of Peel team and the Waffle Comp. Cheers, Wayne and Balcatta. Yeah.
1: Well, they're a reserve side first and a Peel side second. So they're doing what they were set out, not what they set out to do, but what they've become.
3: One thing I will say is I don't know why we're looking over east for some of those things. Maybe the facilities and the academies and so forth, but I came through the development program, obviously, in Geelong and through the Falcons and the whatever it's called now. What's the TAC Cup at the time? NAB League, is that what it's called? Something like that. Anyway.
2: Yeah, I think so.
1: Coates,
2: you're right. It's Coates.
3: Coates. And it was an empty way to come through a development program. I reckon the way that the WA and South Australia do it is so much better. You come through, you've got senior guys that you can talk to if you've got the guts to go up and ask them a question, that you can look up to as well, see their training methods, so forth. And you're playing for a jumper that like you actually are part of a club, whereas like the Falcons, for instance, like Geelong Falcons, you have 3-4 years there and then it's done, it's over and there's nothing else, and you're like, well, that was...
1: Do they have honour boards and club rooms?
3: Yeah, they have the honour boards, but it's like the club rooms are pretty dire. It's just really it's an okay facility for like a waffle club, I would say. But they're, and then they've just got pictures of the people who got drafted, and I'm actually not even up there, which is pretty funny.
1: So if you don't get drafted, you're a failure, I suppose.
3: Yeah, basically, that's what they're saying.
1: That's the thing. Yeah.
3: I'm not up there because...
1: Well, you did get drafted.
3: Yeah,
1: you got hit in the head by a shot put.
3: Yeah, but I didn't get selected in the Falcons that year, but then I did. I got brought in late and I didn't play a game. And when I put my draft application down, I was like, I'm not putting Falcons down. I put my local club down so they get the money. And then Mick Turner rang me, like, when he found out I'm a chance to get... He's like, mate, make sure you amend that. I said, no, I'm not I'm not changing it. I'm giving the money to Leopold or Drysdale. Like, I'm not giving it to you guys.
1: Talking about your junior years, you said recently that you'd never been tagged until Colton Trollstrup, I think, was the first bloke to tag you.
3: What?
1: Is that right? Is that what you said?
2: No, he said it was his most difficult, didn't he?
3: Yeah, yeah,
1: maybe
3: yeah.
1: Your most difficult.
3: I tagged my whole career.
1: I ran into someone at the footy last week who said there was a game, Sandringham v Werribee, where you got tagged by a short, fat, slow Sandringham player and you never got a touch. Is that...
3: I think you're slightly confusing it. I think I'm assuming you're talking about Tom Ledger here.
1: Might have been.
3: But I actually tagged him. So when I was...
1: I stopped listening to him. He said you'd never tagged anyone.
3: Yeah.
1: And then he said, what about the Sandringham v Werribee game where you had to tag the short, slow, fat bloke?
3: Well, Collingwood thought that they could get me in as a tagger, and Mick thought, yeah, that would be an ideal role for him while I was trying to learn my craft a little bit, also following around a good player. So I was tagging... Swanee and Pendles at training and stuff, and getting absolutely monstered.
1: And then
3: you
1: got Tom Ledger.
3: And then I got Tom Ledger first, and I actually got moved off him and had to tag Nick Winmar off halfback. So, and they both became teammates. But the tagging stopped. I actually can't. I wish I could remember his name, but I tagged someone down. I tagged Brock McLean once, and then I tagged someone down at Geelong, and for some reason his name's just avoiding me. But the tagging all stopped when he had 17 in the first quarter, and Mick came down and told me you should never even just play football ever again after that performance. So I copped an almighty spray off him, and then, I haven't tagged anyone since. So anyone out there, if you don't like tagging, just let them have 17.
1: Just let the bloke... win the game.
3: Anyone tagging me, actually, in the future, just let me have 17 in the first, and then you won't have to tag again.
1: Do you get tagged now that you're running around for...
3: I'm actually probably the third option to get tagged at uni at the moment. My fitness isn't quite up to...
1: Well, we're out now. You're out of the hunt. So.
3: Yeah. I did at the start of the season, but I've probably trained about six times this year, so...
2: All right, we've got a number of topics to get to. A few more messages. We're going to clear a break. We'll get to the two games to come. We'll get to the North Melbourne decision from earlier in the week on Alistair Clarkson, John Worsfold medal as well to Harley Reid last night, and then waffle games as well. But just quickly, Dave in Bayswater says it's on the A-graders, not the bottom 6-8 for Freo. Jim in Canningvale, I reckon, good for the Dockers. They've earned the double chance and now know what the finals pressure is like. I reckon they'll be ready to leave nothing out there on Friday.
1: Well, they have no excuses.
2: Yeah. Hassa says, I think the Dockers' intoxicating run and stun high possession home and away style simply won't cut it in finals where the pressure will force errors. Look at the kick to handball ratio in their last game, all high scoring and the lack of ability to grunt out a game. Morning, guys. Sorry, Jai. Love your opinions and openness, but calling you out on the rucks having two brain cells. How many AFL coaches are ruckmen at the moment? Fraser, King, Cox, Longmuir. Craig and Matt Avell.
3: It's more a stab at ruckman that I've played with previously. not necessarily. I shouldn't have blanketed it all across. So thanks for that call out. I agree.
2: All right. One more from Pete before we head to a break. Hi, gents. Football fans, I feel, are delusional if they think all clubs have autonomy over the decision-making processes or orchestrating moves and deals when it comes to the clubs that are either owned by the AFL or heavily subsidised. Terry Wallace once commented about this. Surely the AFL had something to do with Pendlebury going to Gold Coast. Also, you got to love North Melbourne getting rid of their coach with 1 year on his contract. Another move funded by actual financial AFL team, says Pete.
1: I think Pete's got access to some inside information.
2: All right, we might even discuss it in further detail after the break. We've got to hear from our sponsors.
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2: Welcome back to Before the Footy. Matt Grublich, Jai Bolton, John Townsend here with you. All thanks to HIF and to Encompass Home Care. About half an hour remains on the show. Keep the messages coming through in their droves. 0429913913. Big news earlier in the week. Explosive press conference with Sonia Hood and Todd Viney. But Alistair Clarkson shown the door at North Melbourne. Clearly they have, they see this list as a top 10
1: Yep.
2: One at the moment, North Melbourne at the very least, you'd think, by this decision. And some of the comments by Sonia Hood suggesting they need someone who can coach the modern game and someone that knows what they're doing.
1: And that's fair. I mean, that's pretty much why every coach gets sacked.
2: But you've got a four-time premiership coach there. I think he knows what he's doing.
1: And the other thing is Chris Fagan was very strong on it, and so he should be because they were pretty close. But he made a very good point. He said Alistair Clarkson was brought in by the club who asked him to get them out of where they were. They were absolutely on the bones. And he has done a lot of heavy lifting, including, you know, having a year railroaded by the Hawthorn racism stuff. So had to overcome that. He has done a lot of heavy lifting. Now, if they had decided that he wasn't the man for them, and that's fair enough too. You can assess that where we were, that chapter is over and we now want to start a new chapter. You have to find a new way. Now, fair enough, do that. But don't do it in such a disrespectful fashion where you, as you said, urinate on his grave effectively. I mean, it's just it left a pretty sour taste, I thought. I mean, fair enough, be wrong, be very strong, be robust in your views, make a hard decision, and that's a credit to them, but you don't have to then jump on the bloke on the way out. You go to any funeral, you never hear bad stories in eulogies. And there's a reason for that. There's respect for the person. And their respect was totally lacking, I thought.
2: Yeah, I thought too. So the three names seemingly at the moment, Adam Simpson, Corey Enright, Jamie Graham.
1: I would have thought Simpson's zero chance. It's already in a year. It's moved on for what Stephen King's done and what Josh Fraser's done at their two clubs in a very short period is that fresh, young, fresh, modern coaches are the way to go. Coaches who come back, like James Hurd, who want to come back for ego and to remedy their reputation, and that may well be a Simpson driving force. And that would be disappointing because he's been very good in the media. He's a very good analyst, so that would be lost. Corey Enright's been knocking on the door, hasn't he? As I keep saying, could well be in the greatest football team of all time, playing in a back pocket. And Jamie Graham, there's a very strong push locally with West Coast, a West Coast group are very keen to keep him available here because they see that McQuilter will finish next year, whether it's during the year or at the end of the year. That will be it. And they've identified Graham as the one to take it forward. Now, whether or not you can sell that to someone, wait for a year, and you might get a job. That's a hard thing to do, but there's certainly discussions going on behind the scenes about that. And that seems to be reasonably rational too.
2: That's pretty categoric from you just then.
1: Well, yeah, because
2: so McQuilter will be gone next year.
1: No, I'm not saying he will be gone, but I'm saying there is an expectation from a group of highly influential West Coast people that he will be gone, and in which case you need a replacement. You don't get rid of someone like Essendon did without a replacement. They got rid of someone and then didn't know what they were going to do. I think the West Coast thinking is that we will want to have a replacement in place and ready to go, and Graham's the number one seed. Now, he clearly wants to coach. He's put his hand up for Essendon and for Carlton and went close and didn't get them, obviously. May well put his hand up for North Melbourne because a guaranteed job or a guaranteed vacancy is clearer than a possible vacancy. But, I mean, I think the one thing that is apparent, there is no way that anyone could have 100% confidence that McQuilter would be there at the beyond next year. At the end of his first year of his contract, whether or not he gets extended is a question that will be answered in due course. But I don't think anyone inside the club or outside could be confident that that's going to happen.
2: Harley Reid, John Worsfold medal winner.
1: He's clearly their best player.
3: Clearly. And still the best Reid in WA. It's very silly how people try and
1: He had a very strong year
3: comparison.
1: In a side that's getting slightly better. And he had a little bit more support, but the senior players, they are well off him. No one gives him any support. Liam Baker doesn't give... I mean, he's an alleged captain. He's been suspended three times.
3: I think you've almost got... It's almost time to see how... maybe one more year and then Harley Reid's your captain. Yeah. And he leads you into the next phase. He's...
1: the bigger
3: he's
1: issue...
3: He's matured already, you'd think. Like, it looks like that. And I actually like his aggression. Like,
1: No, it's good. But he needs support around him to enable him to be aggressive and get the footy and go forward, not be knocked over.
3: I don't think Dersman's going to give him any aggression, but he needs something there. I mean, God, what other senior players are they going to have? They're going to start dropping off soon as well, so they've got to go get a big fish. Is it Chad Warner?
1: Well, he's no chance.
3: No chance?
1: Yeah.
3: Has West Coast said that?
1: No, they haven't said it, but the board... There has been a direction at the board, I think, that...
3: Before any findings. That's strange.
1: No, it's to do with his...
2: antics.
1: Recent behaviour. So it won't be... Nothing to do with his qualities as a footballer. It is about brand.
3: Right. Okay. Well, there you go.
1: They thought he was every chance to come to the... When his contract at Sydney expired, and that looks like that might have evaporated as well. Who knows what's going to happen in 3 months or 6 months or a year's time. But at the moment, he's... Looks to be off the agenda.
2: Neil? Is Heath Melody number one choice for pick number three?
1: Oh, if he was available and you had the pick, you'd take him with a level of confidence.
3: Yeah, just don't stuff it up again. Just get a WA guy, like I reckon. Just get someone from WA. Don't do the Dan Curtin thing again. Like he would be amazing at West Coast right now. Imagine him and Harley Reid in the middle. It's annoying that they'd stuff that up. Anyway, I hope they don't do it again. Heath looks like, I mean, he's reinvigorated a senior team that's going for a premiership. That's well within the race. And you got to really give it to him. Give it to a young kid like that that's able to have that sort of influence over a senior football team. He's been incredible so far. So hopefully he can do that again today against Peel.
1: I've just received a text from someone who sent me the Peel guest list from lunch today. Brad Weir said there's 250.
3: Is there not?
1: They need to send me four more screenshots if there's 250 there.
3: Really? Oh, God. is that definitely the list? I'm going to back Brad in.
1: Exactly.
3: I think.
1: He hasn't got down there yet.
3: No, he hasn't.
1: No, he's still on his way.
3: Are you going? Are you guys going down today? Or
11: no, we're at Perth. We're at Lath Lane.
1: In fact, there's a photo of
3: will you be allowed in? What if it's over 6,000 by the time?
11: Well, yeah, we'll have to see if we can get in.
3: You'll have to do the broadcast from behind the behind the fence down there.
11: Maybe on the other other oval.
1: We can't show it on the show, but I've also got a photo of the room set up. There's 11 tables.
3: So really?
1: 24 on per table.
3: Wow, that's the big tables.
1: Not as big as these ones.
3: Jeez.
1: Anyway,
3: okay, well, that's interesting.
11: Yeah, we might just clear a quick break, and then we'll get into the games to come on the other side. So we've done the news section there, and we've got waffle games to talk about. We've got AFL games to talk about after this.
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11: This is Before the Footy. Well, plenty of footy to look forward to across the day. So why don't we get into it here on the show this morning. Not too far away now from Sydney, Brisbane, the other qualifying final at the SCG. 1:15 start time. We know what's happened with Sydney. 5 players suspended, ruled out for the remainder of the season. You'd have to give Brisbane the favouritism. It feels that way. But Sydney, always going to be a fighting chance. Whoever you get out on the park, they're going to play their role, you'd think. So what are your thoughts on the game, boys?
1: Well, they had a good win against North Melbourne. You wonder, though, whether North Melbourne...
11: They put the cue in the rack.
1: Yeah, and you did that have a say in Clarkson getting booted? Or did the players know something about that was coming? Who knows? Anyway, it doesn't matter. It's ancient history. But their last game was pretty good form, so you can't rule them out. But Brisbane have been building for 3 years towards this. Two of them, they got it absolutely cherry ripe on the last day, and they may do it again.
3: Yeah, Brisbane should wipe the floor of them.
1: Yeah.
11: Quality
1: is...
3: I think it will happen.
11: Kerno needs to fire. Kerno needs to kick like 4 or 5 today.
2: In my opinion.
3: I reckon he's got to kick seven.
2: Yeah. Papley has to hit the scoreboard.
3: You expect three or four out of Kurno anyway as part of that. Like, what is he average this year? He
1: kicked 65, wasn't it? Or 69?
3: So he's averaged three.
1: Three. He's going three a game,
3: So, like, five is only slightly above, like, the average. Yeah. I reckon you need a seven. Eight.
1: Well, that's relying on one player, and that's hard to do.
3: It is hard to do, but like unfortunately, the players that they were relying on that were spreading along aren't in it.
2: McCluggage comes in, Gallup goes out. Are we surprised about that? Does that hinder Brisbane's back line?
1: Mid in for maybe. Well, they're going smaller, I guess, so maybe they're thinking Sydney are going to go a bit smaller and smaller ground, so more time in the middle. McCluggage, if fit and available, is going to play, so you've got to squeeze someone.
2: Brisbane would be licking their lips. So it looks like Nick Blake

0: more opportunity at senior level, wasn't
1: you
0: it?
1: You sure?
0: Well, I don't know. There may be
1: a bit of players have been hanging on. And
0: but this is the thing about media speculation. Like, I've been involved in some of these organisations where the media has just got the story completely wrong. And nowhere near it. And, like, it's just something else that's happening.
2: So if it comes back, right, and we're talking about serious sexual assault allegations here. So if it comes back and the claims are true, then they should be dealt with accordingly.
0: Yeah.
2: But what if it does come back that it's minor indiscretion, false claims, or, you know, maybe it's only one of these players and the rest are completely innocent, just guilty by association?
1: That'll play.
2: Why should it affect these players' potential, you know, ability to be recruited down the line?
1: Well quite clearly, because brand protection is the number one priority. That's why.
0: But also, they put themselves in the wrong position. They did the wrong thing.
1: Yeah, they've copped the whack for being silly, and more than silly.
2: But is that a hanging offence?
1: No, but what it does do is make them
2: Bailey Smith got caught. You know, he was in the wrong position.
1: Club played it totally differently, didn't they? Geelong are the king of the cover-ups. And they will they'll do that repeatedly. They've done it. They've been sprung a couple of times this year. And they will just go, we'll back our player. Well, you know, up yours. We're not telling you what went on. We'll deal with our issues ourselves. Sydney, go on the first day, we're up front. I'm not saying which one's right or which one's wrong. One thinks it's better for our brand to get out there and cop it. The other one says we're in the business of playing footy and winning flags. And that's why Bailey Smith's important to us. And so what? He got used a bit of something, got done for it, had to pay a couple of weeks out, you know, paid a small whack. We're going to back him.
2: Brisbane for mine today. I think they'll be too strong for the Swans. That forward line is impressive. And then through the mid, just across all lines, they're an outstanding side, Brisbane. Adelaide Western Bulldogs. So if the Crows don't get this done, Nixie's going to be showing the door. What's going on there?
0: Is that what they've said?
2: That those are the reports, that if Adelaide don't get the win today, it is very likely that Matthew Nix will no longer be coaching.
0: That is unbelievable, dude.
1: Well, I mean, they finished on top of the ladder last year. They've shown plenty this year. Does anyone expect them, they're in the best three or four teams in the competition? I wouldn't have thought so. If that's the case, that's a bit stiff, but he has been there 7 years, and, you know, at some time, if you don't win a flag, your time does come run out. I think they'll win. I mean, they come in with a week off against a side that had to fight pretty hard to beat Collingwood last week. The wildcard teams, two will go out the first week, two will go out the second week. Adelaide will win it. Whether they can go any further remains to be seen, but I suspect that they'll do it pretty easily.
2: Well, I'll give the Dogs a slight chance tonight. Kennedy going out hurts.
0: I'll give him a little bit of a chance because I've got the momentum from the win from the week before. But I would say that Adelaide are going to walk through this one. My opinion.
2: Yeah, Crows have got a bit to play for. I think they were unlucky last year. They lost Isaac Rankin, right? And then they go out in straight sets. But that really disrupted them. So I think it's pretty harsh on Matthew Nix if that is the case at the
1: Where's
2: Adelaide
1: that coming
2: Crows.
1: From? So inside the club?
2: Well, yeah. It has to be inside the club.
1: Well, I mean, if you coach for 7 years and you don't win, well, of course the pressure's going to be on. But he's had his best 2 years last year and this year. So he's done a long apprenticeship. Not saying that he will survive or he won't survive, but
0: Beveridge won a flag 10 years ago.
1: Yeah. And he's hung coach. On and they play in a grand final every five.
0: 10 years ago.
1: Yeah.
2: So they have to win, or they have to play this year then, if that's the case.
1: Buddy did his ankle in the first quarter and couldn't. Was that a hobble?
2: Yeah, he was. All right, now, Peel Thunder Claremont, Perth East Perth. Two waffle games to get to in the final 10 minutes of the show. Peel Thunder Claremont will start their winner to advance through to this year's grand final. 14 listed Dockers at this stage.
0: I've got to say, like, I've been incredibly impressed at how it looks like that Claremont have turned their season back around. They had all the momentum going against them. Injuries, Cal England out, then Jaden, ACL, Bailey in and out of the team. That's the three most important players. Well, and throw Ollie Eastland in there as well, obviously. But it seriously looks like a reinvigoration from them for these younger.

0: guys come in, Gail and Melody, and it's great to see some energy that's come there. Obviously, I would love to see Claremont get over the line and get into a grand final, put the feed up for next week. But either way, I think this is probably going to be the grand final anyway, unless you'd think it's out of Claremont, Peel and Perth, wouldn't you? What do you think?
1: No, I think East Perth are a chance.
0: You reckon?
1: Yep. Yeah.
0: There you go. But, back to the Peel Claremont game. Yeah, it's always tough seeing a guy who's on $1 million a year come up against a team who's on 250 grand total. So I'm sure he'll have a big influence. Hopefully, that's going to be an interesting battle. It always is. Ollie's usually always up to the challenge, and looking forward to hearing how that battle goes afterwards, because he's, for an undersized ruckman, like, he has an enormous influence on games, and hopefully he can do the same again. Ben Elliott's in flying form as well, and is Maney back in?
2: Yeah. So he's been named. So
0: we've got Maney back in too.
2: And Hardesty as well.
1: Yeah, Van Rooyen.
0: That's a massive. Especially against.
2: So they've come in for two young players in Van Rooyen and Joey Hopkins, who was a late in last and was very solid. Actually, put some
1: both
2: selection pressure on
1: to go out.
0: Deck Hardesty is one that you need, especially against top end talent, because he can lock someone down and he's just so reliable.
2: Which is what Hopkins did last week, but it's his third or fourth game, so you got to give it to someone. You don't know what you'll get this week. Yeah,
0: he's a life member, so
2: that's no surprise. As I said at the start, I reckon the most nervous person in WA would be Adam Reid, because if that lack of ferocity that the Dockers showed the other day is replicated in his team, they're in trouble. So the method for Claremont's pretty clear. They have to be ferocious at the footy right from the start, and if they are, I think they'll win it.
0: The thing I've always thought with these sort of games as well is the fully waffle teams have the passion, if that makes sense, and like the pride if things really get to get heated. But in saying that, like, Peel clearly have had the talent for the whole year. So, it's a hard one to pick. I'm going to tip Claremont just because of my bias, obviously. I think it will be a ripping game down there.
1: Yeah, I'm going to tip Peel. I think that, you know, I like what you say there in that they've got the passion, Claremont, but I do think there will be players at Peel still with a fair bit of fire in the belly, a few players trying to get into that Fremantle side this weekend. And then, you know, the locals, I think they've got a great contingent of local players, Scott Tuia, Jack Sears, you know, those sort of guys right there with them. And then even guys like Shawnee Hunter and Lockie Tardrew come in and played their roles this season really well. So I'm just going to stick with Peel. Did you want to get going, Jai, or are you happy to preview the last game?
0: Yeah, I'll preview the last game.
1: All right, let's get to it then. Perth, East Perth, it's our game of the day on Sport FM. 2:30 start time from Lathlane Park. So we'll be on air just after 2 o'clock. Oof, first host final for Perth at Lathlane.
2: 67 years, 677 games they've played at Lathlane and never played a final. So they finally
0: really
2: get one, and they get a East Perth team that's lost four first-choice players from last week. So
0: really?
2: East Perth are right up against. So Tedesco's done a calf. Wright's been suspended for the rest of the year. Middleton did a hammy, and Lindbergh's done a knee.
1: What was Wright? Was it two weeks for Wright or three?
2: Yeah, two.
1: So that can't be the rest.
2: But no, and his hammy's season. So he's out for the year.
0: So what did Wright do?
2: He punched someone in a during a scrap for the ball. Must have been spotted. So anyway, he's Gonski. So that Tedesco's just about been the form player in the comp in the last month. Wright's a very important player. Middleton's their second leading goal kicker.
0: I think Perth. I think we were talking about it just before, but I think Perth are going to the crowd behind them. Hopefully, I love seeing this sort of stuff, like some of these clubs that have been down for a while, but they've got a big fan base. Like, just get there. Even if you think that you know, there's going to be too many, or like, there'll be another opportunity. You don't know. It could be another 67 years to get another home final. Like, get along and support them, get the noise going, and I'm sure they will. But I get quite jealous when something like this happens, and you can get a full army of Perth.
2: A Perth supporter told me this week that last year at Claremont, they were in that group of people on the forward pocket. Mm.

0: in the bar over there, and a Claremont player, when Claremont had won the game or was about to win the game, a Claremont player said, righto, you can all get back on the train and off you go.
1: I wonder who that was.
0: Who might that have been?
2: I think, are you referring to last year? Or
0: last year. Not this season.
2: Well, yeah, you know who that is, don't you?
0: So it was you.
2: Yeah.
1: Callan England.
2: I was like, yeah, piss off, back to last lane. See you guys. Tail between your legs.
0: Fair enough.
2: Yeah, well, they were giving it to me all day. I had to give something back to them.
0: No, good on you.
2: That is very true.
0: So yeah, the crowd's going to be a significant impact, isn't it?
1: Yeah, I think so. I like the ends. I thought Josh Edwards very unlucky. I know we spoke about it throughout the week, but... yeah, I think I like that inclusion. Kane Johnston's another good one. Those outs are significant for East Perth. Tedesco, so someone has to step up through the midfield. I think North has to step up more so than what he has done in the last couple of weeks with Tedesco going out. Makes things tough because he's been great, as you mentioned, Townie. So I'm just going to lean Perth because of those four outs.
0: I'm going the other way. I reckon the East Perth back line is just about the best in the competition.
2: They've lost Wright, though.
0: Yeah, they've lost Wright, but they've got
2: he's
0: Suter.
2: He's the best player in the back line, isn't he?
1: Yeah, I'd pick Suter.
0: Suter.
1: He's unbelievable.
0: McCready. Milner's been very good. Gone under the radar. Brad Fulgrade probably most influential goalless player last week. I reckon they've got something, East Perth.
1: I do. I think they're a great chance. And I actually was leaning towards East Perth all week long until I saw those four changes.
0: Axel Walsh comes in. So 202 centimetres, 17 years old. He will be paid more next year playing VFL for Tasmania than Mason Cox gets as a dual premiership player.
2: Dual.
0: He'll be a dual premiership player. He'll kick five next week, four the following, and six in the grand final.
2: Jeez, I hope that he does, because when he did it for Collingwood and got them in the granny, that was unreal, wasn't it?
0: Sean Darcy's getting paid 10 times as much as Mason Cox and can't get a game.
2: Yeah.
0: The BBL wants to privatise because some of their players are not getting paid as much as some dud who's come from England or Pakistan.
2: Yeah, yeah.
0: How does it work at AFL clubs when there are players getting 10 times as much as another player?
2: Oh, it's always an issue. You go into the workplace or anything, you see some guy.
0: But they
2: doing
0: still turn up
2: nothing.
0: To work. Sean Darcy doesn't turn up to work.
2: Doesn't he?
0: Well, he's not involved. He's not one of the 23 who goes on the ground.
2: Yeah, but he's putting
0: his hand up.
2: Within the, that's like saying Simon Garlick isn't turning up to work. He's part of it.
0: He's got a different job.
2: Yeah,
0: he's not getting paid to get a kick.
2: But you also it takes a full list to win a flag.
0: I'm aware of that,
2: John.
0: And
2: it makes Mason Cox better because he gets to train against. It's an expensive. Person to train against, but still, like he's training against some good quality and getting better.
0: He's been a very strong contributor. He's a good pickup, one of the best pickups in the league actually for what he's done and the expectation of what he was going to do and what he's done when he's come in. But he's got to do it at a higher level now.
1: Craig in Mater Vale, just looking at today's games, both Colts are at Lathlane. And both Reserves are at Lane Group. I think you've got that mixed up. It's the other way around, Craig. But the reason for that is so all teams can be together. So Perth have their Reserves playing at the same ground, so too East Perth, and then Claremont have their Colts in Mandurah. But that's essentially how it works, is it just goes off the league and you get your teams to be actually together instead of at two separate venues. Well, that'll do us for today. Jai, where are you off to again?
2: Charles Riley at Reserve.
0: North Beach. Yeah.
2: We're not playing North Beach though. We're playing Freo CBC.
0: Yeah.
2: So unfortunately, we lost last week to Kingsway and eliminated in some interesting circumstances, which I won't go into at the end of the game. So season over for me, but not in the coaching.
0: So is it going to be a rev up, or has it been a slow build all week leading into your final as a coach?
2: Well, I've actually been in Melbourne. But
0: so you come in fresh.
2: My caretaker, who does a lot of the work for us as well.
0: Does all of the work.
2: He does not do all of the work. Does a lot of.
0: There are those who come in and take the glory.
2: He assists me quite well. The Hornet. He'll be there probably in bare feet, baggy board shorts, and we'll get the boys revved up. He always has a really good quote. That's also quite funny. Like most of the boys are actually laughing when they go out, but it gets everyone in good spirits. So I'm looking forward to that again today as well.
1: Pretty subdued on the boundary line, or do you get...
2: No, I get into it, yeah, big time. Okay. Yeah, more so the tactician as opposed to necessarily a motivator at this point in my career.
1: So Sam Mitchell-esque or... Not, we're not going there.
2: Yeah, I wouldn't go.
0: Surely don't, but you can see signs. Yeah. Before you go, hopefully next week we'll have some news on a grand final show.
1: Okay.
0: So we were at the Leaderville Hotel last year for the grand final. Hopefully we'll have a confirmation of what we were doing by next week.
1: Thanks to Brad Weirer for joining us earlier in the show. You can go back and have a listen at our website, sportfm.com.au. Thanks to Jai Bolton. 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Big final, Perth and East Perth. First host final for the Demons at Lathlane. So it's going to be a big one. 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But until then, it's goodbye for now from us here at Sport FM. 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
8: 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It's the 3rd of September. It is finals time and you can hear the excitement in my voice. Oh boy. It is a huge week for the Perth footy landscape. It's been a huge few weeks for the Perth footy landscape. We had integrated finals last week, A grade finals, B grade finals, C, D, E, E2, everything. The Sheik and Play finished up for the year, everything like that. And it's just been a mammoth weekend for all involved and a big few weeks ahead. Grand finals are on the verge for a lot of leagues. Grand finals upcoming for a lot of leagues this week. So it's going to be very, very exciting. And we have a big show, as I was on Tuesday, unfortunately, for the people that love the dynamic between me and Seb. It's going to be a bit more in a minimal capacity this week. Seb's still absolutely chock-a-block with all the stuff he needs to do with the upcoming finals, the upcoming grand finals, the upcoming sort of league BNF ceremony, which will be next Monday for all the different grades, and we'll getting the leading goal kickers, the best and fairest awards winners for the league. So it's just me on my lonesome, Ollie Pike, here in the Sport FM studio on Thursday, the 3rd of September. Can't believe we're in September already. It's just absolutely ridiculous. It's flying along. It's absolutely flying along. Not really sure. I think when I get stuck in my lonesome in the studio here, I get a bit lonely and I start to go a bit off tap and a bit unconventional with my delivery, if you don't mind, which you might be able to tell. But anyway, we have a big show ahead today, that is for sure. We're going to be talking to the executive officer of the WA All Abilities Football Association, Hayden Marchetto, after a great grand final weekend out at Kingsway Reserve. We got Kingsley star forward Andre Amanini after their big win over PR Waters, which sees them into a grand final and into C1 next year. A huge win for the Kingsley boys, especially after PR Waters have knocked them off both times they played in the home and away season. So they're in a grand final and they're into C1 next year. So a new team for the C1 landscape has been confirmed. And then after that, we're going to be talking our usual Nuffy Corner chat with our expert Lockie Douglas as we look over the finals for BC1 and C2. And I tell you what, we got a bit to talk about. There was a big result for the twos and the ones of the Wembley boys out at Wanneroo Showgrounds on the weekend. And look, as I said on Tuesday, and I think everyone knows, you might be able to tell from my rankings, I'm a Wembley man. I play for the club. And Lockie is a Wanneroo through and through. So he's part of the Roo train. I'm part of the Magpies. Back up to B grade for Wembley next year. And then Wanneroo, big game against Hammersley Kareen in the prelim for both the twos and the ones this week. So huge win. Shout out to the Wembley boys. We'll talk more about the game on Tuesday, but I'm very proud of the lads. I know how much work has gone into at the club. Obviously, hit hard us getting relegated next year. Last year, I was part of that, so it's good to see them respond. And yeah, as I said, pretty coincidental. I get injured for the season, and they start playing well, just the same in 2022 when I did my shoulder in round two, and the Colts made the grand final. So every time I do a season-long ending injury for Wembley, we make a grand final. So a bit in that. Maybe I should read the tea leaves and just hang them up, but I think my delusion is going to bring me back next year and I'll probably get injured again. But anyway, I digress and we'll stop talking about myself because no one wants to hear about me, let's be real. Anyway, this is the Perth Footy Podcast, and we've also, of course, excuse me, we've got our tips and predictions for the second week of the A-grade finals. But this is the Perth Footy Podcast brought to you by Sport FM, Budget Car and Truck Rental. We got a HIF on board for the HIF PFL Final Series, our new naming rights sponsor for the final series. Very exciting, so thank you, HIF, for hopping on board. We got West Coast Eagles, Electrical Group Training, Belgravia Apparel, Burley, Salomon Logistics, WA Football, SKG Radiology, Life Without Barriers, Victor Sports, Business News, SENWA for my sisters, Carlton United Breweries, Jack's Tires and Auto, Containers for Change, new sponsor on board. Very, very exciting. Let's get into it. Because on the line now is the Executive Officer of the WA All Abilities Football Association, Hayden Marchetto. Hayden, thank you very much for joining me here on the Perth Footy Podcast. How's it going, mate?
6: Hey, Ollie. Thanks for having us, mate. Yeah, no, it's really good to talk to you.
8: Mate, thank you very much for hopping on. And, of course, how was the weekend? Huge day. Lots of games, lots of people down there, a lot of people involved, some big winners, lots of smiles on a lot of faces. Yeah, how was it as a whole? Give us a rundown of the games and everything on and off field.
6: Yeah, so a bit of a super Saturday of finals, three grand finals up at Kingsway Reserve, proudly hosted by Kingsway, the footy club, and you know, the Perth Football League integrated competition just goes from strength to strength. So we had the B Division grand final between High Wycombe and Swan Districts, which is a really hard-fought tussle. And I think at that particular stage, High Wycombe, the Mighty Bulldogs, kind of took their chances when they could. They were pretty clean. And there's lots of opportunities for Swannies to kind of forge ahead at times, but they probably just didn't take their chances quite as well as what High Wycombe did. And then the inaugural grand final of the She Can Play, which is the female only competition, and it was wonderful to see 30 ladies playing footy out there on the same oval in the same colours. And the two teams this year have been Kingsway and Kangvale, and so Kangvale came out on top there in a really tight game, and then we moved to the A grade, and a little bit of a grudge match between a much heralded and kind of well credentialed Willerton, who admittedly lost their first,
8: seven games. Yeah, I was told by the coach during the week.
6: So they came home pretty strong, but it wasn't to be their day, and Kingsway made it two in a row. And so they back-to-back A Division finalists, and young Vinnie Fraser was judged best on ground.
8: Yeah, it was very, very impressive. Impressively done by High Wycombe, Canning Vale and Kingsway for sure. We'll get to the She Can Play competition in a second. Obviously, as you said, it's amazing to see such a great platform for girls to get out and play like that. But how has the integrated competition been as a whole this year? You obviously said it goes from strength to strength. Give us a sort of synopsis on how the season in both kind of grades went.
6: Yeah, so it's in two divisions. So there's 14 rounds, so 12 home and away games, and each division has seven teams in it. So quite an even competition, and the top two, or the two that play off in the grand final in the B division, will go up into A grade for next season, and the two teams who finished sixth and seventh in the A division will go down to the B division for season 2027. But, 500 players, hundreds and hundreds of volunteers to support that, and you know, any given Saturday night after you know, back at the club where, you know, the A grade, the women's teams, the Colts teams, the E grade teams, the whole footy club come together, including the integrated competition, and celebrate what, you know, is a wonderful Saturday of footy usually. And so it's been really well received, and you know, the PFL have invested a lot of time and energy since 2009 to get the competition up and running, and it's just going from strength to strength. And I guess the opportunity for us was to continue to increase that, and there's new clubs who are wanting to be a part of it next year. And Ollie, like anything, you know, just like the investment in the podcast, I suppose, you know, nothing happens straight away, and it just takes time, and lots of energy and lots of setbacks and lots of learning moments. But ultimately, the clubs run the teams. They're our most important stakeholder, all the volunteers and the clubs who are there. Without them, we don't have a role to play. So, you know, we're forever in debt to the work that they do at the coalface.
8: Yeah, no, definitely. And I guess when you speak about things that are a bit of a process and they take time amongst whatever it might be, integrated footy, PFL stuff, and as you said, the potty, even though when I started this, I'm still just as bad as broadcasting as I am now. But anyway, we are looking at...
6: Oh, you did some stuff early, mate. You did some stuff early with us. You were, you know, I remember you were wet behind the ears and came and did some stuff for the Inclusion Football Academy, which was unreal.
8: I appreciate it. It was great to be a part of. I guess bringing up the Inclusion Academy, it was really good to be able to see behind the scenes, obviously seeing what you guys do at Chewett Hill and with your gym sessions and the sort of combine thing. You have the trainings and obviously you go to the Eagles headquarters. How is that shaping up this year? And how many numbers have you got in the squad? Whereabouts in the process are you guys with?
6: Yeah, so it's a pathway program that you know, helps participants play footy, and it kind of came about because what we didn't want was players or members of clubs transferring to other clubs to make super teams. And so we had 140 participants turn up for the draft combine, which is run by the West Australian WA Football Talent Academy. So yep, the same coaches that coach the under 18 draft hopefuls in both female and males, and you know, the ones who are, you know, kids that are about to get drafted, that same team put that on for us. And they're leading that inclusion way too, because the AFL have kind of got a hold of it and said, hey, look, we want our other talent academies to be doing this around Australia. So, you know, from that draft combine, and where the participants got to do the jump, the agility and the sprint, we then had two further training sessions, and we've cut that down now to 46 players, and and we've got the first female Inclusion Academy off the ground too this year. So it's been a really busy time. Everyone thinks that footy stops you know, kind of come September, but for us, we'll just kick off, and we'll run our talent programs plus wheelchair footy and blind footy.
8: Yeah, no, that's absolutely amazing. And yeah, kind of talking about the you know, things that are in process and things like that, obviously the Chic and Play competition this year, just the Kingsway and Canning Vale sides in it, and it was really successful. And as I said, yeah, great to see such a great platform for the girls to be out there and be able to play. How did you see the success of that this year? What's sort of the future for that, do you think?
6: Yeah, so, look, it's been 3 years in the making, and, you know, the AFL supported us to kind of put the pilot together and make sure that it kind of speaks to the volumes of participants with disability, mainly females, who want to participate and be part of their clubs. And so we started at the ground, to be honest, and whatever the game was going to look like, it was very much so participant-driven. And you know, on Saturday in particular, you know, there's music the whole way through, so there's celebrations after goals and all of that kind of stuff, and it's not tackle and at this stage, and we'll be guided by the participants and the stakeholders to the clubs to assist the continued development of the league. But, you know, this year we've had, as I said, about 30 players and a lot of those hadn't played footy before, and a lot of those hadn't played community sport before, so it's the adding to the value of community for participants and building capacity in those community clubs, which is the most important thing and why we do what we do. So we're really excited about what year two may bring, and whether that's, it may not be other clubs, but it will definitely be more participants because we've already got girls who saw the game on the weekend and saying, hey, how do we get involved in this next year, which is really cool.
8: Yeah, 100%. Well, Hayden, you do an absolute mountain of work and such great work, you and everyone at the team at the All Abilities. You such a great job, and we really appreciate your time here on the Perth Footy Podcast, mate. It's so great to hear all the stuff that goes on behind the scenes, and best of luck for the rest of the season with the academies and the travel and getting into the blind and wheelchair footy, which is really, really exciting as well.
6: Yeah, and thanks for your kind words, Ollie, but you know, my job's to keep the doors open. Everyone's job is to lead inclusion, and whether that's the members of the staff at WL Abilities Footy or the PFL or every single community club, they're the real kind of driving force behind what we do and why we go about it. And if you want to play, we'll find a way, mate.
8: Yeah, definitely. Well, a huge kudos to everyone involved, and we really appreciate your time here on the Perth Footy Podcast, Hayden. Thank you again.
6: Thanks, Ollie.
8: Executive Officer of the WA All Abilities Football Association, Hayden Marchetto, here on the Perth Footy Podcast. And again, congratulations to everyone involved and the winning teams on the weekend, and still a lot to play out in the integrated and all abilities space for the rest of the season. So can't wait to see how that all unfolds. And after the break, we'll be talking to Kingsley star Andre Aminini after the Kingsley Cats get their win over PR Award. It's not about divers. And they head into a grand final to get up to C1 next year.
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8: Okay, Seb, this is... I'm a little nervous, I must admit. There's going to be some feedback.
16: Oh, there's going to be a lot of feedback. I am excited for the comments of...
8: For the people that do, does this
16: Georgia Shell play table tennis? You know what I mean?
8: Yeah.
16: But you are going to have to put in a big, sort of not bold, but italics down the bottom, 13 games.
8: 13 games. So Seb and I have decided that 13 games you have to have played minimum, because otherwise, in both leagues, there's probably a few players you're thinking of, the Frank Andersons of the world, the Talitha Valentines of the world, as you said.
16: Hugo Haywards.
8: The Georgia Shells, the Hugo Haywards, all these type of players that could should certainly be in it, but I just think...
16: Based off All-Australians in the AFL All-Australian,
8: their rules... If you miss too many, you don't make it.
16: Exactly. And like
8: the NBA rule is 65 games. We're putting it about, what, two-thirds of the season? Roughly?
16: It cuts out, I think, obviously some really talented players, but there's a lot of players in there that do have other clubs they're playing for, like Waffle,
8: of course.
16: Obviously some country players in the men's league that go play elsewhere. So I think...
8: Yep.
16: We're rewarding the people that have battled for most of the season.
8: Best ability is availability.
16: Exactly.
8: And if you were done by injury, that is unfortunate. Yeah. Sorry for that, but it
16: and
8: is
16: there'll
8: beyond
16: be,
8: our
16: there'll
8: control.
16: Be a lot of special mentions, and we could easily have made two all A grade PFL teams for each.
8: Both. Yep.
16: Because they're stacked with talent. I especially struggled in forward lines and midfields and even defense all around. It's and then just the bench as well, deciding what you want to do with your bench. It has been a fun project over the weekend. It's been a fun activity.
8: It's actually been stressful,
16: but I know I'm going to get some wrong. I definitely am going to get a lot wrong, but on paper these two teams look pretty good to me. I think these two teams, obviously we had our state teams earlier in the year, but yeah, this is about the entirety of the year, and I think this is the team that I'd want to go into battle for me in a state rep game.
8: Yeah, for sure. So should we just get into it? I think we're just going to go position by position. So you'll say your back pocket, I'll say mine, and then we'll have the full completed side, if that works.
16: Yeah, that works. I can do it however you want.
8: Cool. All right, sounds good. All right, we'll start off in the back pocket. Who wants to do you want to start the women? No, you go second in the women's because you was their manager in the state game.
16: Yeah.
8: I'll go second in the men. How about that?
16: Yeah, okay,
8: done.
16: You go first.
8: All right, so my first back pocket is Brittany Cripps of Trinity Aquinas.
16: Yep, love it.
8: Yours?
16: Mine is Rebecca Tuckey.
8: Yep, fair enough.
16: And I know Tuckey's played a little bit forward throughout the season, but can definitely play off the back pocket and play defensively, and that's why I'm... utilising that back pocket for.
8: Fair enough. And then after that, I have Taylor Angel of Wembley at my fullback.
16: Yep, I've gone the same, Taylor Angel.
8: And then back pocket is Rebecca Lyons of UWA.
16: I've gone Britt Cripps here.
8: Yep, so you're just other pocket.
16: Other pocket.
8: And you've gone Tuckey, I went Lyons.
16: Yep, Tuckey and Lyons is the only difference there. Any Lyons insight?
8: Just love the way that she's been locked down. Spoke to Harry a little bit about her on the weekend, and she's just had a really underrated year. Obviously, you know, she played on Jess Slasher on the weekend. She didn't kick a goal, so it just gives a kudos to how good
16: the job
8: she's done.
16: I just think uni's probably the best or one of the best defensive teams. That's their one word.
8: Yeah.
16: Sometimes.
8: I think she's at the forefront of that almost.
16: Yeah.
8: And maybe slips under the radar even.
16: So you've got to have a uni defender in there. And sometimes maybe to the detriment of their offensive power, but I think uni's defensive system is pretty strong.
8: Nah, for sure. And then half back, I've started with Amy Hunt. I know she's not usually there. She goes either for the ball or midfield, but she played there in the state game. And sometimes in these teams, you just got to move some magnets around. So Amy Hunt's my first half back.
16: Mine is, again, probably hasn't played here for much of the year, but Isabella Stranatica had to find a spot for her to go in there, but it is a stacked midfield and I needed her on the field more than anything.
8: So I'd say my other half-back flank is also Isabella Stranatica for the exact same reasons as you. Who's your back flank? Other one?
16: Cordes Prudence.
8: Yep.
16: Yep, from Wembley.
8: Inside a lot of the time, bit of a similar story. Yep.
16: It's similar to what our, I guess, counterparts in the AFL when they pick their side. Yeah. They've got genuine inside mids on the wing. They've got genuine mids on the halfback. So a little bit of that resemblance, but I think both can play in that position.
8: Yep. And then my centre halfback is Marley Headley of Wembley.
16: I've got Rook.
8: Yep.
16: Claire Rook. Rook.
8: Yep.
16: However you want to pronounce it.
8: Great shout.
16: Which I know can do a bit of pinch hitting. But is just a really good toll down there that I think he'd need off centre half-back.
8: Definitely plays for the best team in the comp as well, you'd have to say. The wingers, I've got Caitlin Catalano, and then I've also got Prudence Cordes. I've just, same reason you, but I'm just moving her to a wing. I want her around the midfield a little bit more than behind the footy.
16: I've gone Caitlin Catalano as well. I know when we chat to her, she thinks that it hasn't been her best season by any means.
8: But still been pretty good.
16: I think it's been pretty bloody good. And like a genuine winger. I know that she goes
8: She's
16: side sometimes.
17: Out now.
16: But such a good runner. And then I've got Helen Taylor as well, which I know is probably not where she plays preferred.
17: Second half of the year has been unbelievably good.
16: But yeah, second half of the year, genuinely, she had a crack with... I can't remember if it was injury or availability, or if she was... I know she's come back from, I think, the UK somewhere. So, yeah, if she had a full year and she's at the right time competing and in form for a final. Yeah.
17: Definitely. And then my midfielders slash followers, so Ruck, Paris Laurie, my captain, I must say. And then Leanne Gubbins, Tanaka Stewart, Nadi Pisano. Imagine that for a midfield, if that was to play in a team together. Wowee.
16: I've got, I think the exact, you said Gubbins, Stewart, Pisano and Laurie?
17: Yep.
16: Yeah, I've gone the same order. I've got Paris Laurie's captain as well.
17: Yep.
16: I think they are clearly between, well, all four of them really, but if you're going pure midfielders, Gubbins, Stewart and Pisano have been the three best this year.
17: Yep, 100%. And then moving to our half forward, I have... Mia Schleicher on the flank. In the middle, I've got Kelsey Timms of Bow Divers, star, and then other half forward flank, someone that's been pretty underrated, Tia Bergen, Quins.
16: Yeah, I think so.
17: Had a great year.
16: She's squeezed into my team, just not on the field. I've gone on half forward flank, Mia Schleicher, Kelsey Timms, and Abby Waddell.
17: Abby Waddell.
16: I think you need to honour Abby, and I mean that just that TA's forward line and the most potent forward line going around. And Abby, I think if she'd kicked one or two more goals, would have had the top three goal scorers.
17: All Trinity.
16: There you go.
17: Nah, fair enough. And then my full forward line. So in the pocket, I've got Larissa Versace. At full forward, I've got Jess Slicer, my vice captain, and then my other forward pocket, Tamasha Blurton of North Beach. Had a great year.
16: I've got a similar lineup. I've got Coulthard in a pocket. I've got Jess Leisha as full forward. And I've got Larissa Versace as the other pocket, which I think Versace speaks for herself.
17: Ice in her veins.
16: Yeah, exactly.
17: Very, very cold. And then onto the bench. We'll go player for player here because this, I think, is going to be interesting. I'll start off with my first one. I've gone with the kind of three ruck setup, maybe the two ruck setup. Yes, Seb?
16: Oh, I was just going to say, you mentioned your, wasn't sure when we were doing vice captain. Pisano is my vice captain.
17: Yes, okay, fair enough. I just went Schleicher because she's won the goal kicking by that much. And I'm doing one on performance, but one on leadership. Obviously, Paris, former Wembley captain before so this year. But for my first spot on the bench, I've got Sienna Joubert. Very underrated year, absolute star. And she's going to have a big next year, I reckon, for that North Beach side.
16: Love it. I feel the same. I think she's a ruckman in the making, and we talked to her, what was it, last week? Last week. She didn't pick up a footy until about February this year, and she's making our All-Australian or All-A-grade PFL team. I think that's such a commendable effort, and definitely her past maybe 2 months has been incredible to watch.
17: Ridiculously good. And then
16: part of that form upward swing in North Beach is... North Beach's own upward swing as well.
17: Fair enough. And then I'll say my next three because they've all featured in your team already. So I've got Phoebe Coulthard, Wembley, Abby Waddell and Claire Rook. So, not Claire. Yeah, you had Claire Rook in yours? Yeah, sorry. So those three have been in yours. And my one other one is, I'll tell in a second.
16: I've gone the same here. I've got Amy Hunt had to get in there somewhere. Treasure, captain of the state team and the second ever winner of the captain of the PFL women's state team.
17: Yep.
16: Tia Bergen had to squeeze in there. Such a commendable effort from Quins this year.
17: Yep.
16: And then Blurton as well had to squeeze in there. I think leading potentially score involvements or at least top three for score involvements.
17: When North Beach score and when they play well, it goes through her.
16: Yeah, exactly. And then your last one?
17: Safia Eriks from North Frey. I know you've heard me talk about it. Really silky off that halfback. Really good user. Nice left footer as well. Just a star. And then my two, I think, underrated players or people that have been unlucky, my honourable mentions, if you like, Helen Taylor, of course, Samantha Fiedler as well from Curtin, superstar. And then I think my last one would be Jamara Wally from Quins. We're all three that I think were pretty unlucky. There's obviously the Bullbecks and the Ariases of the world, just to name a few. There's so many we could have said, but that'd be my main three that I would say were close to getting in this team for me.
16: My last roster spot is McKenna Schultz.
17: Yep.
16: I think has had a really, really underrated year and hard to sort of pop your head up when you've got a Pisano and a Waddell and a Slasher sort of in front of you, taking all the, not the limelight, but really integral part of what their system is built on.
17: Yeah.
16: And would have easily walked into, not shouldn't say easily, but would have walked into that state team if it wasn't for her injury partway through the year and just sort of scraped over to that 13 game mark. So I think I had to include her in the side. As you said, special mention, obviously, to a couple I would have had. As you mentioned, Fiedler from Curtin. I think Casey Byrne was a good shout for most of the year. And then a couple that I would have loved to have had in if they'd played a few more games would have been like a Talitha Valentine would have made it in the squad.
17: Bonamelli
16: easily based off form. Ugal Haywood. Imagine if we saw a full season from Ugal Haywood.
17: Yep.
16: Emily Moe, I think, was really, really, really
17: North
16: good.
17: Beach. Yeah.
16: Played enough games, just didn't quite make it into the side for me. Like, definitely such a stacked forward line.
17: Yeah.
16: Ainsworth, really, really like. I've talked about Ainsworth a lot.
17: A lot of the North Beach girls for you.
16: A lot of North Beach girls, yep. Yeah. Fellows off a wing, like, would have been a really, really good winger to have from Curtin.
17: Matty Camerano as well from Melville sticks out for me. Really good defender.
16: Yep. McNess as well, I think, has been really good as
17: she
16: well.
17: She was very close to mine.
16: Waverly Jones, tough not to be in there. Obviously, part of the state side. And then you said again, like, Arias Bulbeck, I think maybe the detriment of obviously having
17: into being in a poor side.
16: Yeah, Kareen down the bottom. And then I think, like you said, Salmons maybe played more games, but Kelsey Timms obviously being the one Bowd Ivers in there that has really stood up all season long.
17: And then coach, mine is Kim Bolton. Unbelievable job. Finishing first after a little bit of adversity is my coach.
16: And first season in as coach as well, which I think is...
17: underrated to how really, impressive that is.
16: Yeah, and obviously a fairly newish team, new build-up. Like, a lot of players came with her across from East Freo, I'm pretty sure, as Catalana was mentioning.
17: Yeah.
16: Or Gubbins. Gubbins was mentioning.
17: Went with her.
16: Yeah. And, yeah, obviously won the minor premiership.
17: So she's yours as well?
16: I've got Dan Cripps. I think, got a bit of a difference here. I've got the
17: two best friends.
16: Two best friends. And, yeah, obviously led the state side to a win. I've got five TAs girls in this side, so I think he'll...
17: I think the story
16: will come well.
17: You've done the C to B to being this good in A sort of storyline, which is fair enough.
16: And potentially, like, it could be a Dan v. Kim grand final.
17: Every chance it is.
16: So, yeah, that is our all... A grade.
17: We'll fix up in the order. You'll see in the final graphic. Yeah, but you'll see what we're trying to say in the graphic that'll come out later in the week. After the break, we'll move on to our men's.
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17: All right, Seb, well, now that the AFL have done it, we're going to continue with our strong show, I guess, our strong sides. We did our women's on the other side of the last break, and now we're moving into our men's for our all A-grade PFL side, which is, I think that's the name we're settling on.
16: Yep, that's got a good ring to it. I like it.
17: And again, just to preface, 13 games. That's the cutoff. So, as we said, discussed before, availability is the best ability. Or was it the other way around? The best ability is availability? Yeah,
16: that's the one. Right.
17: And, yeah, if you've done three injuries, that is a shame, but,
16: it's about rewarding the people that front of it. 70% of the season, yeah. I think, or just under. So.
17: Whatever 13 out of 18 is to a percentage, that's what it is. Yeah, so.
16: I can't do that off the top of my head.
17: No, me either. I'm terrible at maths. So.
16: Shall I start this time?
17: I think you should.
16: Yeah. Okay, going off the half back line, I've got Turley.
17: You mean full back line?
16: Sorry, yeah, full back line.
17: Yep.
16: Back pocket. Lockie Turley.
17: Yep.
16: Drew Rode.
17: Yep.
16: Sam Dennis.
17: Sam Dennis fullback, or is Drew Rode fullback?
16: Drew Rode is fullback.
17: Okay.
16: Yep.
17: Now I've gone similar-ish to you, but I think that we've just moved a few around positions. So back pocket is Drennan Finnegan of Ocean Ridge for me. I mean, I know he plays half back a lot, but
16: he's got to squeeze him in.
17: He's in the back pocket. He takes a lot of the kickouts. He'll be taking the kickouts for me, and he's in the back pocket, so he's nice and close to the goal square. I've got Jared Chapman of North Beach. I think he's super underrated, and as we said, 250th game on the weekend, snuck forward for a goal, which is good on him. And yeah, I think he's super underrated, what he's done for North Beach for a long time. Key part of that, him and Zach Sadowski hold it down. Andrew Rode, of course, who was probably unlucky not to make mine. And then I've also got Sam Dennis in my back pocket.
16: Yeah, I think, I mean, North Beach, the best defensive team in the comp this year, least amount of points scored on, I think, about 800, which I think next best defense would be Curtin on about 950 from memory. So, yeah, you've got to include one of those North Beach boys in the back line there.
17: Yeah, definitely. And then moving to your halfback, who have you got?
16: I've got Salamone, who I think's impressed me all year with his kick.
17: Yep.
16: Then I've got Clinch, Isaac Clinch from Kingsway.
17: Yep.
16: As big, tall timber back there. Yep. I think leading in spoils, potentially, and up there in intercept marks.
17: Mm.
16: And then probably one of the more unique ones is Foster.
17: I love it.
16: Yeah.
17: Brady.
16: Brady Foster. I think he's been a shining light for Scarborough. And yes, there's probably a few mentions that you could squeeze in off a half-back line.
17: There's a lot of good halfbackers in this league.
16: Delamater's out there. You went with Finnegan as well.
17: You had Lockie Deke.
16: Lockie Deke, I think, has been really, really good. I had him in my side for a while there.
17: Yeah.
16: But let's reward young Brady Foster.
17: Because I have done the exact same. I've gone Brady Foster as my first halfback flank. I've got Lockie Turley at centre halfback. So, similar to you, I've just got him a bit higher up. And then I've also got Luke Salamone in my other halfback flank. So, that'd be a dangerous side coming out of that back 50.
16: Moving into the midfield.
17: Go with our wingers first.
16: A wingers, sorry. I think it's as simple as Georgie Wessels.
17: Yes, agree.
16: As a bona fides.
17: I know he's inside of still a bit for Curtin as well, but I saw in that state game what he was able to do and just his running ability and capabilities. He's got one of the nicest kicks to watch in real life. I've also got him on my first wing.
16: Bit of I finally see what this whole Australian...
17: Yeah, it's the square peg round hole sort of
16: panel was talking about, because for years I've been on the outside, I've been like, just pick a genuine winger. Pick a genuine winger.
17: But it's not that easy.
16: And
17: I think Catalano out of both our teams is the only out and out winger that we've
16: in selected. The women's, and same as Wessels, where I've had to get a little bit creative on the other wing. I know Sullivan Moody doesn't play here a whole lot, but his speed off that wing, and he'll probably end up on the inside anyway, is where I've gone for my other winger.
17: You're actually not going to believe this. I've also gone Sullivan Moody on my other wing.
16: Well.
17: Couldn't
16: squeeze him in as well?
17: Nah, square peg, round hole, as we said. But just I've put him there, and I know Bruno probably won't be happy with this, but he is that quick that I just want him on my wing, providing that run on the outside.
16: I think one of those uni mid boys had to be on the field.
17: And obviously, Si hadn't played enough games, unfortunately. I don't think Bolt's played enough game either. So
16: yeah, Si would have been a good in for me. Yeah. Probably not off a wing, but like one of those uni boys in the midfield had to make it in. And yeah, Sully Moody squeezed onto my wing.
17: When I tell you what it looks like to watch Sully Moody burst out of a stoppage, I hope you get to see it at some point during a final series, because my gosh, it is not a better side in the PFL.
16: Moving into Ruckman and following.
17: Yep.
16: There's a couple of Ruckman that were sort of around the mark.
17: Yep.
16: Obviously, I don't think Zach Clark played enough games.
17: No, I think he played 11. Played 12, possibly.
16: 12 games, just under the thing. But I think throughout the course of the year, Nash Miller was probably the one to stick his head up as the on-field first selected ruckman from Freo CBC. Definitely been leading the way. I don't think he's leading in hitouts, but leading the way in stats around the ground.
17: I think he's the best ruckman around the ground.
16: Yeah. Probably the best mobile ruckman is what you'd want on your ground. And then to follow him beneath his feet is video game man, Brody Gray.
17: Brody Gray, not Matthew Gray.
16: Brody Gray, absolute video game numbers. I think you just need his contested work in there. And then Keyshawn Cook's been really, really good this year. Loved Keyshawn Cook's work. And then the class of Kyle Hammersley, I think, needs to be on the inside as well.
17: Yeah, I'm with you on that one. I've gone the exact same again. So Nash Miller in the ruck, Brody Gray first. We want him to the rover, getting the stoppages. And I've got Keyshawn Cook and, you know, that bit of that silk and bit of that class, and then I got Kyle Hammersley who can push forward and kick a few goals. So got a good little mix in that midfield there, but we'll move to our half forward line.
16: I've gone off half forward flank, Cade Stewart.
17: Yep.
16: Dill O'Reilly, centre half forward. I just think big tall timber, obviously second tall out of those two. And then Spider Lockett. I know we've talked about a lot about Spider this year and obviously got to interview him, which was a great pleasure. But I think, off a half-forward flank, we'd probably rotate inside as well. I think Spider, not any slide on Mount Lawley, but Spider would benefit from some of the usage from these boys. I can imagine him getting that classy, skilled sort of disposal, handball chains, and I think he would go really, really well in this side.
17: Yeah, I do agree. I have got half... How's that for a sentence? I have got at half forward. I've also got Spider on my first flank. He's sort of that red roll he can push up into the midfield is what I'm kind of envisioning for Spider. At half forward, centre half forward, I've got BT Furmark because he pushes up the ground. He gets his teammates involved. Obviously, Blakey Morris, those sort of players get involved because of the great work that BT does. Obviously, in the goal kicking for the year. And he's my vice captain as well. Obviously, seasoned veteran of the PFL, been around for a while. And on my other half forward flank, I've got Charlie Carrington Jones, sort of that mid sized, lanky forward, really athletic. So he's my other half forward flank.
16: I should have mentioned Sammy Dennis, my vice captain from Curtin. Obviously, I think them being the second best defence and obviously also leadership qualities that we've seen.
17: Helps that he was a state captain.
16: It's state captain, but also in his own team as well.
17: Yep.
16: Going off my... what are we up to? We're up to forward line.
17: Full forward.
16: As you mentioned, in your half-forward flank, in my forward pocket, I've got Carrington Jones, CJ.
17: You got him a bit deeper there, mate, yep.
16: Bit deeper. It's just sort of where I squeezed him in.
17: Yeah, fair enough.
16: I've got Mark Lou, full forward.
17: Fudd.
16: I think Fudd, just got to have him there.
17: Coleman medal winner,
16: Fudd's flank. Don't know which ground we're playing on, but I'm sure whichever ground it would be Fudd's flank.
17: Yep.
16: And then BT Furmark a little bit deeper for me as my captain for the team.
17: Cool. I have got in my full forward, I got Jakey Austin in the forward pocket. Loved his young year. Coming up as a youngster in the forward line for CBC. I've got Fudd full forward as well. He's my captain. Just a bit of an off-field and on-field leader, obviously by performance and off-field, as we heard from the State Boys. Really good value off-field. Got a lot to say.
16: We have some of the great pump-ups in PFL footy, you can imagine.
17: And then I know he's a bit of a midfielder, but got Cade Stewart in my forward pocket as well. So we'll head to the bench. And I'll quickly say here, I know you are an Edwards enthusiast, but I'm a Blachinden believer.
16: Yeah.
17: So our second ruck, yours is?
16: Mine's Edwards as the... I think top three rated ruckman from this year has had the most hit-outs. His hit-out work is exceptional.
17: Yeah.
16: I think that's part of why Spider Lockett benefits from Jed Edwards' tap work.
17: Mm-hmm. Obviously played East Perth together as well.
16: Yes. I've gone Big Jed for my second ruckman.
17: Yep. So I've got Jackie Blachinden just every time I've watched him play. I know maybe not the weight of numbers as some of the other rucks, but I just think what he does for that Curtin side is so important, being able to play behind the footy.
16: I've then got Van Ersen.
17: Yep.
16: From Kingsway. I think you just need him on the bench. Had a really, really good year. Standout year.
17: Yep. I've got Liam Delamater every time, a bit like Lachinden. Every time he plays, so silky, and is honestly one of the main reasons. Like every time that it mattered most, he was the standout performer for Ocean Ridge.
16: I couldn't squeeze him in, so I'm glad you've got him. Tommy Wright from Freo CBC. I think you've got to have one of those CBC boys. I went right over Ward, apologies.
17: And I've gone Ward over Wright. So they've got, both got some representation. So I've got Matty Ward in mind.
16: You mentioned him earlier. Jakey Austin has to make it in there.
17: Yep.
16: What a stellar year he's had coming up from Colts last year.
17: Definitely.
16: To make it into this team off the bench.
17: Yep. I have gone with Isaac Clinch. I just wanted another defender on my bench, so I've gone with Clinchy as well on my back line.
16: And then to round it out, I don't know what position he'd get onto the ground for, but he can play several different positions.
17: I think we might have the same here.
16: I've gone Justin Pryor,
17: JP. Me too.
16: I've loved JP's work this year and every single North Beach game that I've watched. He's definitely caught my eye and I think standout year and a bit of a glue guy. I think that team operates really, really well with him in it and would hate to see him outside of that team.
17: Yeah, just a really on-field leader. He's pretty

0: rest of the year. I think Liam Anthony is my coach. And just some special mentions, I think, as we said, Sarpson, if he'd played more games, would have made it in. Frankie the Tank.
1: You know how devastated I was that I couldn't include him in my side.
0: Deke, I had Strom from Bowdivis as one.
1: Yeah, he was, he was right on the brink. Zachary, yep.
0: One of the Collard boys, or both of them.
1: Manuel and Cade were both good.
0: Zach Clark, if he'd played more games, would have probably made his way into this side.
1: Definitely.
0: Ethan Maguire from Curtin.
1: I think Cody Smith from CBC as well was probably unlucky as well. Yeah,
0: Wellsy.
1: Nick Wells. I think Drew Rode for mine's probably a little bit unlucky.
0: Matty Roden had two great months in there.
1: Tommy Lang.
0: Even Senji.
1: Yeah. Matty Roden as well. It's good second half of the season.
0: Even like a Vermish or a Amajuri. There's some great players around there. I didn't squeeze in Delamata. You had Finnegan. So not a whole lot of Ocean Ridge in my team.
1: Jack Mybum as well. Really good defender for them.
0: A lot of talent across the board. A lot of uni boys as well, that if they played a couple more games.
1: Yep.
0: That's our teams.
1: Let us know who plays lacrosse and badminton in the on our social posts later in the
0: comments.
1: Week.
0: Can't wait to hear them.
1: After the break, we've got our first week of finals A-grade tips.
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0: Let's do some tips.
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1: All right, joining me now on the Perth Footy Podcast, introducing him like he's a guest. He is a guest this week, and he's under the pump. Seb Hasluck, welcome to the Thursday show, mate. How's it all going in your land? Obviously, pretty chockers.
7: Good. Thanks for having me, Ollie. Obviously, as you said, co-host but guest on my own show with you this week. It's a busy, busy fortnight. There's a lot going on in the PFL world, so I thought I'd be in the office and finally tick off the last little things for the awards night and our grand final so they run smoothly, and I'll be back in the studio with you soon.
1: Yep, 100%. We are, obviously going to be some huge shows next week. It's going to be hard to pick which of the best in league, best and fairest we're going to have to choose to get on. Maybe if there's a good story behind one of them, we'll go with that. But,
7: I'll give you the challenge.
1: Yeah?
7: Get all 36 on if you can.
1: All 36, that would be... That would certainly be not easy, that's for sure. But, we'll figure that out at some point soon. But we're going to change it up a little bit. Obviously, we did our last week tips. We went through it on the Saturday summary. So you went 3 out of 4. I got the 2 out of 4 last week. So I'm up by 1 at the moment. 131 out of 184. You're 130 out of 184. You actually got both the, as we said on Tuesday as well, you got both the integrated tips right. So well done to you there.
7: I know my integrated footy well.
1: You do. I got just the Kingsway tip wrong there. So yeah, again, massive well done to High Wycombe. I think it might be the first ever team to win a flag in A and B grade of the integrated. So huge well done to them again. But
7: yeah, wow.
1: We'll.

0: get into the tips for... We'll start off with the A grade and then we'll go through all the... I think it's all the women's and the D grade finals that are coming up this week. So...
1: Yeah.
0: With the A-grade men, Seb, we'll start with the men this week. North Beach playing Freo CBC at Charles Riley. How are you seeing that one?
1: Big, big game. It's tough. I mean, Curtin showed a lot of fight on the weekend against Fremantle CBC, but I don't know where I sort of lay with Fremantle CBC these days. Like, it's hard to get a read on them in the past month of footy, and obviously yeah. North Beach is going from strength to strength. I think I'd have to lean North Beach with that week off.
0: Yep. And your big call for the game?
1: Big call for the game. I reckon JP could slide forward for two.
0: Oh, that's not very big. That's mild.
1: Very big. Okay.
0: That's room temperature.
1: Okay, JP. How about JP for a Sakamano?
0: 30 and 3.
1: For most playing along at home, yeah, it's 30 and 3.
0: Okay, I don't mind that at all. I'm actually going to go Beach as well. I just think, yeah, as you kind of alluded to, they just keep building very nicely. And when it's finals time, the big dogs come out to play, and none bigger than in the forward line, Benny Perkin to kick 3 goals.
1: Yeah, big Ben Perk. I like it. Well done.
0: Happy birthday for the weekend, Perk, as well, by the way. I was spending some nice time with him. He enjoyed his week off. Anyway, we'll go into Curtin versus Kingsway. Interesting game, this one. Curtin probably dropped one that they... Well, we at least didn't see it last week. Yeah, dropped the ball against CBC, and Kingsway coming in pretty hot, full of confidence. Spoke to Tyler on Tuesday, as we alluded to, and yeah, he's pretty confident about how this team has got their belief and how they can build into the game.
1: Full of confidence. It's always a unique scenario where you win when the other team misses the kick after the siren. So
0: yeah.
1: Like, obviously, full of confidence, but at the same time, you could have lost the game, so you're in that position. I think I've just got to back in Curtin here to respond. I think they're too talented through the important areas of the ground not to respond after CBC, and I think, I don't know, Kingsway's health, obviously, after the weekend, if they had any down and out, but I think maybe that was their big game, even though they'll have full of momentum, like you said, into this week.
0: Yeah, so I'll be going, I think, Curtin as well with you. Just the higher seed, they've had 1 week to sort of readjust, get everything right. And I'm actually going to steal your thunder from last week. I'm going to go George Wessels 25 and a goal.
1: I'm going to be crazy here, and whilst tipping Curtin for the win, I'm going to say BT for 4 goals.
0: Yep, nice. It was very, very
1: good. Which I know is a bit of a,
0: on the weekend.
1: Bit of an oxymoron given the tip, but I think Curtin will get it done regardless of a BT.
0: Masterclass. Yeah, fair enough. And then going into the women's, Curtin versus TAs. I'm leaning towards Curtin here. I think they're going to go for the 3 times in a row. I know I spoke to Britt on Tuesday, but I'm going to go Curtin, and I'm going to go just a big gubbins game, 30 and 1.
1: I'm gonna obviously have a point of difference. Love TAs, love Curtin equally. I don't know, I would love to see them, both teams, match up in the grand final if I can. Being 1 and 2 all year. No offence to the Wembley and the Uni Chicks still involved. I'm going TAs here, and I'm going Schultz for 2 and 25.
0: Yeah, nice. She was very, very good on the weekend. Probably the best player on the ground when I was there, as we talked about. And then going into the next one, UWA playing Wembley. How are you seeing it?
1: I've got Wembley. I've got the Chick Pies. I think they've got a few to come back in.
0: Yeah.
1: And, who do I take here? I feel like the easy option's a big Paris Glory Masterclass.
0: Yeah.
1: So how did I go with Shell last week? Did she get 35?
0: She had 11. She had 11. That's
1: 11. Okay. Yeah. So my big call was slightly off.
0: Yeah.
1: Let's double down again and go, because we know Uni's obviously offensive side sometimes struggles. Let's go Shell for 30. Be a bit more conservative.
0: Fair enough. I'm going to go with, she had 4 on the weekend, and she kicked the sealer the last time they played in the home and away season. Mia Jackson for 4. Chick Pies win.
1: Yep. Huge.
0: And then we'll get into, and as I said, we're going to go through some grand final tips here quickly. So in the B-grade women, it's going to be Scarborough versus Bull Creek. Who have you got in that
1: Scarborough. I'll do a quick fire round.
0: Yeah, okay. I'll go Scarborough in that one as well. I mean, do you know what Lockie said, though, on the show? He said if Jacinta Stevens kicks three, he's going to tip, he reckons Bull Creek will win. If it's anything less than that, then Scarborough will win. I don't mind that call.
1: Yeah, wow. That's a good call. I like it.
0: Bayswater Kingsway. I got Bayswater pretty comfortably.
1: Bayswater.
0: Yep.
1: Yeah, Bayswater. They've been there all year. Even though Kingsway's their kryptonite, I think Bayswater to get it done.
0: Fair enough. And then in the C2 women, Canningvale versus Gosnells. I've got Canningvale, all the favourites so far.
1: I've got Gosnells in this one.
0: Oh, you reckon?
1: I reckon an upset here.
0: Big call. And then in the C3, we got Yanchep versus Manning. I'm going to go with Manning on that one. I'm going to go the underdog.
1: I'll go with the Yanchep. I'll go with the favourite.
0: Yep, fair enough. I just think the underdog is, I don't know, just got a funny feeling about that one. Nothing really particularly leading me to think like that. But then also we got Coongamaya versus Bayswater, the other Bayswater side in the C4 women's. How are you seeing that? I think I'm going to go Coongamaya on that one as well. We spoke to Eddie Garlett the other week, the head coach.
1: I think Bayswater's depth is too good. By the sounds of their squad, their first and second team are pretty elite, so I've got Bayswater for the double.
0: Fair enough. And then looking in the D-men, North Beach or Freo CBC, a little bit of a double North Beach CBC finals action this week.
1: We haven't gotten down to a lot of D-grade this year, so not too confident on these picks.
0: Well, I know that North Beach had the week off last week, so they're going to go in fresh.
1: Let me go with North Beach then.
0: Yeah, I'm gonna follow you in on that one, Seb. Thank you very much for joining me, mate. And a big thanks to Hayden and a big thanks to Andre and Lockie for joining us. We're all very good chats. And thank you for joining me over the phone. Hopefully I see you at some point over the weekend or back in the studio next week, mate. And I'll thank some sponsors while you stay on the phone. So big thanks to Sport FM, Budget Car and Truck Rental, HIF, the West Coast Eagles, Electrical Group Training, Belgravia Apparel, Burley, Sullivan Logistics, WA Football, SKG Radiology, Life Without Barriers, Victor Sports, Business News, SENWA, For My Sisters, Cult United Breweries, Jack's Tires and Auto, and our other new one, Camera House and Containers for Change. Seb, catch you next week, mate.
1: See you next week. Thanks, Ollie.
0: No worries. 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That is Seb Hazluck, the co-host of the Perth Footy Podcast here, well, on the Perth Footy Podcast. 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
3: Chris Waterman's with us, dual premiership eagle. What's the pressure rating like for Andrew McAuliffe heading into next year?
4: Been pretty high. The nature of the game is to win, and he has been able to do that. It's been pretty much circumstantial. I'm not sure anyone else would have been able to do too much more with the squad he was handed. I think you've got to give him that time. They just haven't got the class, to be honest. They haven't got the players on their list to be able to generate that. I'd be thinking let him develop and mind more pre-season.
5: 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Perth hosting fierce rivals East Perth for a spot in the preliminary final. Can the Demons make the final three for the first time in almost 30 years? Or will Ross McQueen's Royals continue their charge from fifth? 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

0: everyone, and welcome to Waffle World here on 91.3 Sport FM. It is, I think this is a very much a first as far as this program is concerned. We've done a Sandover medal Waffle World from time to time from the Crown Palladium Ballroom, but this would have to be a first, doing a Waffle World live on location. We're not actually far from Burswood Casino. I can see it in the distance from where we are at the moment. We're at a great supporter of the station, Effective Property Solutions. Erwin Edlinger donated to the Sport FM Radiothon back in June, and we're true to our word. We are here as part of that donation to broadcast Waffle World. Now, we'll hear from Erwin a little bit later. Erwin's going to join us on air and talk us through his business, his passion for the waffle, and where his loyalties lie, because that's important at a time of year like this. And I'm actually a little concerned because Corey Watts is sitting next to him. Without giving too much away, it could come to blows at some stage tonight here on Waffle World. But great to have your company, and very much looking forward to reviewing last weekend, a great opening weekend of the finals, and an even better semi-finals to look forward to. Charlie Constable will be our guest from the Perth Football Club, Demons co-captain, as they look to avoid a straight sets exit, their first ever final at Lathlane Park for the Perth Footy Club. Never played a final at Lathlane before. The last home final was in 1918 for Perth, and that was played at the Wacker. So all their other so-called home finals were played at Subi Oval, because that's where all finals used to be played. For those who might be of my age or a bit younger, hard to believe, but that's how it went. So a bit of history being made at the weekend for the Perth Footy Club. We'll chat to Charlie shortly. The gang's here. Very first experience for Corey Watts as a member of an outside broadcast, but Chris Mitsopoulos is no stranger to being out and about. I'll introduce Mitzi first. How are you, Chris?
1: Yeah, good evening, Jacob, Corey, and our good guest, Erwin, and good evening, listeners. Yep, looking forward to talking about the two games that we saw on the weekend. Both pretty good games of footy, and I'm looking forward to talking with Charlie Constable and Corey Watts about what's to come up next Saturday.
0: Well, let's introduce Corey Watts, East Perth defender, injured East Perth defender, and hopefully he's a chance to play at some stage during this final series if East Perth continue to progress, because it is a bit of the walking wounded. Hello, Corey.
2: G'day, guys. How's it going? Yes, it is coming to a good time of year. Finals footy, the sun begins to peer through the clouds, and it's a good time to be out on the track, and it's an exciting time if you're a Waffle fan as well. There's going to be a couple good games of footy this weekend, which I'm sure we'll sink our teeth into a little bit later on. But yeah, making steady progress, Jacob, and hoping that as the Royals continue on our charge, that I might be able to feature somewhere within that. But yeah, time will tell. Got a list of the S&Cs. I think they'll be sick of me by the end of the final series, whenever that is. But yeah, it's an exciting time of the year for the Royals, and can't wait for a cracker game footy this weekend.
0: Well, the unfortunate thing is that the S&C have got new additions each week. So unfortunately, Ben Middleton and Stan Wright were casualties on the weekend. But with 5 minutes to go, Corey, you didn't know if your season was going to be alive anyway. What were the emotions like as you went through the last few minutes there at Fremantle Oval on Sunday?
2: Turbulent, I would say, would be a good way to describe it. Yeah, certainly up and down. But look, I think probably with about 10 minutes left, there were a couple of big moments within that game from some of the boys for East Perth that I probably just thought, look, I think we've got this here. You know, Xavier Milner comes to mind with a couple of spoils that were just crucial. Jacob Masando with a couple of big tackles that literally stopped some of the South Fremantle players in their tracks. Jacob Suter was brilliant all day. Brad Fullgrab on Trey Rusko up forward was excellent. And I thought the real sealer for us was actually the Hamish Brayshaw tackle, a captain's tackle, and got the hold in the ball, and yeah, really took the momentum out. So yeah, big moments, and that's what finals footy's all about. And yeah, I'd be lying if I said it wasn't a little bit sweet against South Freo just on the back of last year. And yeah, cracking game of footy though. Like, you can't ask for much more out of an elimination final, and thought both sides just put the best foot forward on the day.
0: What did you take away from the first week of finals, Mitzi, apart from the disappointment as a Demons man? What did you take away from the first weekend of Waffle finals?
1: Well, I think it's going to be pretty even. I thought, let's talk Perth Claremont first. I thought that Perth had 54 inside 50s to 40 and only kicked 8 goals. So I think there's a lesson there for Mark Stone and the boys coming up against East Perth. But I thought they didn't play their best footy and still got within 3 goals. In fact, I think at one point in the third quarter, they got within 5 points when Lockie Patton kicked a goal. But it only takes 10 minutes, and a game can change in 10 minutes, and Claremont kicked the next three goals in that 10-minute period, and that basically was the difference between the two sides in the end. So if I'm a Perth supporter, I wouldn't get too concerned about that loss, because I thought they didn't play their best footy and were still up with a team like Claremont. The other game, the East Perth South Fremantle game, I thought at half time we were going to see a soccer score, because it was 3-2, and I thought, you know, beautiful conditions. It was tough footy, but just no scoreboard pressure on either side. So when games are like that, Corey, any team's going to win. They only need that little bit of momentum and they can kick a couple of goals and win. But I agree with you. I thought that come last quarter, those two early goals that Craven and Amajuri kicked really made the difference after Etherington had kicked that goal on the siren. They would have had a bit of momentum going into three-quarter time, but East Perth kicked the first two goals of the last quarter. And I thought your experienced guys, Brayshaw, Tedesco, Amajuri, really stood up in that last quarter. That's when you want your big, strong Bulls to stand up, and they did. And in a very close game of footy, which was a really exciting last quarter, East Perth won out. So, yeah, two good games of footy.
0: And hopefully two more good games to look forward to this weekend. Unfortunately, they're both on at the same time, which has got to be counterproductive. I mean, for the whole competition, you cannibalise yourself, don't you, by having the two finals on Saturday at 2:30. Now, AFLW has the ground for Sunday. Look, I understand they want the ladies to get maximum eyeballs, but you can't tell me that playing the men's semi-final before or after the AFLW wouldn't help both parties, would it? It would bring a new audience to the Waffle, and it would bring a new audience to the AFLW.
1: Yep.
0: It would actually be of benefit to both, and I think it'd be a really good day out. Two for the price of one. Perth and West Coast could come together on this rather than look to be at loggerheads. Instead, we have two games on Saturday when we get the worst weather forecast that we've probably had all football season.
1: Yeah.
0: So just, I would really like to have seen it played on a Sunday, but we'll be at Lathlane, rain, hail or shine for Perth East Perth, and we'll look forward to being across what's happening down in Mandurah as well. We'll give you regular scores from Peel and Claremont. Tipping, did you want to give a quick comment on who's leading the tipping, Corey, since you were happy to come in and tell me?
2: I'm up in the tipping. No surprise. I was the strong favourite coming to the back end of the season. And
0: then nearly butchered it with 0-5 in the last round.
2: One of the all-time chokes. But, you know, I've kept it interesting. It's kept it engaging. And I pull one ahead now, which is good. So, big weekend of tipping. I'm sure Jacob's probably not going to tip East Perth, because that'll be who I'll be going with. So, it'll be exciting to see what happens down in Mandurah. I mean, just a note on that one. I think with the weather and whatnot, obviously, two clubs. And, look, Claremont have got a pretty decent supporter base. But they're certainly not, a Perth, for example, in terms of, you know, the amount of support that they'll have at a final. What do we think the numbers will be like down there at a game like that for Mandurah, with the rain and obviously the Peel alignment? Is it disappointing if we don't end up over the 1,000 mark for a final in the Waffle?
0: I think we'll get 1,000, won't we, Mitzi? I mean, there's Freo fans who should be down there having a look at some of those fringe players, particularly if the Dockers win. If they lose, there'll be of more interest, I think, because there'll be people wondering, you know, who's going to come in if the Dockers don't beat Hawthorn tomorrow night. So I would like to think that there'll be a good crowd.
1: Well, you'd like to think so, but with 16 mils of rain at this point forecast, but hopefully most of that is after the games are over. There'll probably be rain during the course of games, but gee, if they only get 1,000, I'd be very disappointed, to be honest.
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0: Charlie Constable about to join us on Waffle World. A reminder, you can join us tonight on the show, live here from Effective Property Solutions, a great supporter of Waffle Football, the Perth Football Club. I mentioned Erwin Edlinger's here, and we'll introduce him a little bit later so he can tell us a bit more about his love for the Waffle. I'm looking at a couple of framed Guernseys just to my left. One is the Manning Rippers, a very successful junior football club here in Perth, and a Perth Demons jumper from a few years ago. So I might have let the cat out of the bag, who Erwin supports, but we'll find out a bit more about his love for Waffle very shortly. I'm sure he'll be as keen as we are to chat to our next guest.

0: minor setback for the Demons on the weekend. They went down to Claremont by 17 points at Revo Fitness Stadium. But as Mitzi mentioned, there were plenty of positives. A lot of inside 50s. It was just about finishing their work in front of goal. Charlie Constable was out there on the weekend, the reigning Sandover medalist, and he'll be out there again this Saturday for a must-win clash with the Royals. He joins us here on Waffle World this evening. Hello, Charlie.
1: Afternoon, fellas. How are you going?
0: We're very well, thank you. Appreciate your time ahead of this Saturday. But before we get to East Perth, how do you reflect on the Claremont defeat on Saturday just gone?
1: Yeah, I think, like you said, there were certainly plenty of positives we took out of the game, particularly around the contest. We thought we fought really hard, pressured really well. We probably just lacked a little bit of connection going forward. But, yeah, good thing in footy and finals, you know, you get a week to prepare and go again. So we'll certainly be really excited for the challenge this week.
2: Well, Charlie, Chris here. I don't want you to say too much because I'm sitting next to Corey Watts, so don't give too much away on this Saturday's game. But I think you're right, Charlie. You know, when you had 54 inside 50s to 40, yet only 8 goals resulted from that. Is that an area that Stoney talked about after the game? Because I thought generally, as you said, Perth didn't play their best footy, but got within less than 3 goals.
1: Yeah, it's certainly something we touched on, and, you know, credit goes to their defenders too. I thought they defended extremely well, and they've got a really good system. But, you know, part of that comes on to the ball use and leading pattern. So, yeah, we'll certainly train it, and hopefully it improves for this weekend.
0: Charlie, how did you see the midfield battle? Claremont have got a couple of young guys running through there, young Heath Melody, George Gale out on a wing, and a few experienced guys, thinking England, Rogers, Elliott, amongst others. How did you see the midfield battle on the day?
1: Yeah, they've obviously got an exciting midfield, and I think Melody's got an incredibly big future, and it was great to line up in him. He certainly can move really well, but, you know, they probably got on top of us a little bit at clearance, which was disappointing, but I thought in other areas our midfield got on top too. So, you know, I thought it was a bit of a nil-nil battle in the end, but certainly around contest and clearance, they probably got the upper hand at stages.
0: Charlie, it looked like you were limping through parts of the game with, it looked like an ankle. I think you copped a knock a couple of weeks ago, and I doubt anyone's playing at 100% at this stage of a season. Is that something you have to manage? Is that something you've been carrying, or did you cop a knock on the weekend?
1: Nah, I think I'm just getting old, and I've never been the most fluent runner, but certainly feeling not too bad, so excited to get out there this weekend.
2: Charlie, Chris again. Blake Schlenzog, he's so important to the team. Unfortunately, he's had a really bad run with that calf injury. He didn't take part in the last quarter, if at all. What's the prognosis there, and is he likely to be fit for this weekend?
1: Yeah, early stages, absolutely. He'll be fit and firing. Obviously, it was his first game back for a while, so I think he was on sort of a minute or kilometre restriction. I think he sort of hit that with a little while to go in the game, but he's excited, and he's put together a really good body of work, so I thought he did some really good things for us, so it'll be nice to see him play more minutes this weekend.
3: Chook, what's here, mate? Good to hear from you, mate, and thanks for coming on tonight. You'll obviously on the weekend, mate, go up against your good mate Hammer, and I'm just curious, mate, are there any tricks left that either of you don't know about each other, or what are you looking to bring on the weekend against Hamish?
1: Yeah, well, he's certainly an unbelievable player. I was down there watching him his first half last weekend. I thought was outstanding. I'm actually about to catch up with him for dinner in not too long. So, it'll be good fun out there. I'm sure there'll be a little bit of rubbish talk between us two. And one will leave happy and one will leave sad, I guess.
0: You go head-to-head. Will you play on one another? Is that a direct matchup? Sandover medalist v Sandover medalist?
1: Well, I'm sure there'll certainly be stages of that. So, certainly excited for that. And previously in the year, we got to do it at a few stoppages. So, yeah, certainly I think it'll be the likely outcome for a lot of it. And, yeah, it'll be nice butting heads with him, seeing who comes out on top.
0: Tough selection calls at this time of year. Players unlucky to miss out. Players not able to prove their fitness. Don't know which of those Josh Edwards fell into the category of last week, Charlie, but he didn't play. He's been a big part of your ruck division this year with Zach Harding. What's the latest with Josh? Because I reckon he'd make a difference this weekend, particularly if the conditions are heavy.
1: Yeah, Josh is certainly one of my favourite teammates, and he's had a massive load this year, grunting, doing a lot of our grunt work. So he's been a little bit sore, but certainly fit and firing for this weekend. So he'll certainly put his hand up, and I'm probably happy I'm not a coach. It's a really hard team to pick for us and for anyone who are playing finals. So, yeah, whoever does get picked and is in the team, I'm sure will be fit and firing and really excited for the challenge against a really good opposition.
2: Charlie, experienced players like you and Brandon Parfitt and Clarkey and a few others, but I don't think a lot of people realise that Perth is a really young side. There's a lot of young talent in that team who are getting better with games on the ground. You know, like young Wills and Tilby, Oscar Hein-Baston, Baxter Phillip has had a breakout season last year and looking good again. So I think there's a lot to like about Perth going forward this weekend and then going forward into next year.
1: Yeah, no, absolutely. I think the biggest thing that we've taken out of this season is the growth of those boys that are sort of around the 21 to 24-year-old mark. I think their improvement's been really exciting for us, and particularly last week I thought that a lot of those boys were our best players on the ground when probably some of our more senior players we're just a little bit below their best. So it's absolutely exciting times for us, and I'm sure they'll all have a massive impact this weekend.
0: Charlie Constable's with us here on Waffle World as we preview the first semi-final, Perth at home to East Perth. Charlie, I don't know how much you're aware of the history of Perth Footy Club and finals, but you're making history. You and 22 others will be the first Perth Demons players to play in a home final at Lathlane Park on Saturday. How significant is the home ground advantage for this game?
1: We're super excited for it. I think what is really exciting for the Waffle in general, it's two really big clubs with great supporter bases. So I'm sure that our home ground will be filled with both lots of supporters, and certainly the Big Ten will be firing. So we're super excited for it and hoping that as many supporters get down for us as possible. And, then it's over to us to put on a good show and play our best footy and play a brand of footy that they're really excited about.
0: What does rain potentially do to your game style? Charlie, I mean, there was a wet day against Peel. You seem to hold up fairly well, even though you didn't win that game a few weeks ago. But wet weather's been rare this year. How does that affect the game on Saturday and your game style?
1: Yeah, I think obviously, in the wet weather, a lot of teams try and target territory, which is certainly something that we'll try if it does get wet and you can't handle the ball. But ultimately, you train a lot of the year. So we'll certainly back in our system and our plays, and we'll have a few little subtleties in our game if it does get wet. But, yeah, certainly excited to attack the game and put our best footy out there.
0: Well, will it be a disappointing year for you, Charlie, if you don't win on the weekend? I mean, you've done well. You finished third. You've given yourself the double chance. Worst-case scenario, if it doesn't go to script on Saturday, will it be a wasted season, a disappointing season? How will you review it if it does end prematurely on Saturday?
1: Certainly not a wasted season. I wouldn't say that, but I think we're getting to the point as a footy club that we want to be playing decent finals every year. So when you finish third and have a second chance and a double opportunity, you certainly want to make the most of that. So if we were to go down, obviously incredibly disappointing, but like you touched on before, I think the growth of a lot of our young boys has been immense and is going to hold us in good stead for a long time. But yeah, certainly hoping to play our best footy and keep advancing through the final series.
0: Well, I'm sure you will if you play your best game Saturday. It'll be a great contest. Corey's shaking his head. He's hoping for an East Perth win. But on behalf of Mitzi and I wish you well, Charlie, in your endeavours on Saturday. Big crowd, a big game and the season on the line. The best of luck.
1: Thanks very much, fellas. Thanks for having me on. Cheers.
0: Pleasure. Charlie Constable joining us here on Waffle World as we prepare for it's an old-fashioned rivalry. Mitzi, you can talk a bit more about East Perth v Perth over history, but can't wait. Saturday be a big day.
2: Yes, it is an old-fashioned rivalry. It goes back a long, long way before you guys around the table were born. I was around. I was an East Perth supporter in the early days, Watsy, and I saw them lose three grand finals in a row to Perth. And then luckily, when I played for Perth, we had one each. 76 Perth, 78 East Perth. But yeah, it's a great rivalry. It goes back a long way, and really looking forward to seeing Perth go into a preliminary final.
0: What can you tell us about 1918 and the Wacker when Perth last hosted a final?
2: Yeah, I was only about two then, so
0: memories aren't great.
2: Yeah, memories aren't that great.
0: Oh, it's amazing though, for people of a younger generation to think that Perth's never hosted a final at Lathlane.
2: Yeah, well, as you've rightly pointed out, up until recent years, I don't know, probably the last so many years, all finals were played at Subiaco Oval. There was no home ground finals. Everything was at Subiaco Oval, and it was great. I mean, that was when, you know, there was big crowds going to Subiaco Oval, so you know, you'd get 25,000 to semi-finals and the like. So it's changed.
0: I'm trying to remember the last year they did it. 04, 05, somewhere around then, yeah. I think, was the last time they had finals at Subi. They were double headers, and then they decided to reward home ground advantage from there on in.
2: It was probably because Subiaco was so dominant.
0: Yeah. They kept making money out of it, didn't they? They had the money from the bar,
2: exactly.
0: So no wonder they moved it away. Yeah, a long time ago now. But they're doing the Sandful. I noticed on the weekend, the Sandful, they played both their finals at the Adelaide Oval.
2: Yep.
0: So what do you reckon, Corey, as a player? Home ground advantage, or you prefer to play it, say, all right, we're going to play all the finals at Optus? How would you feel about it as a player?
3: I really like the home ground advantage, and I think it just brings something authentic to the waffle for me. You know, you play at your home roots, and you earn the right to play it at home. And, I do think at times it's a bit of an edge, like when you know you're going to play at your home deck, and it's you know, familiar for your supporters as well as the players that are out there. But, it just brings a good atmosphere. I also like it when you're on the road, like you go away and you've got to go and battle it out at another team's home ground, and it's a good chance to really sink your teeth into it and a good challenge to face. But look, one thing I was curious just then about, you know, with speaking with Charlie, was what did we think about the answer with Blake Schlenschlag? It was interesting. It wasn't super convincing to me. And what did you guys were at the game, like, he obviously didn't play out the last quarter. What did you think? Because it wasn't like the game was a blowout and let's rest him up. It was in the crunch.
2: My initial thoughts was, oh no, that calf's gone again. That was my initial thought. Mm. But I got a text from a member who was there watching. He said at the end of the game he looked all right, but you know, you don't limp that much when you have a calf injury. So hopefully, what Charlie said is right, because he makes a big difference to that Perth side. Mm. He is a very versatile player. He can take a grab. He can go into the ruck if he needs to. And he complements the forward line. So, and one guy we forgot about who hasn't played for the last 2 weeks is Kane Johnson.
0: Yep.
2: So I'm wondering whether he's going to be fit enough. Mm. But again, if the conditions are heavy, you can't really afford to take too many big blokes into the game.
0: Now, a couple off the text. Hi, guys. I saw Brett Rapone at Carnaby's in East Mantle today with another person. Brett looked like he was enjoying a protein shake. That doesn't sound like Brett to me. While the other guy was having a coffee, I overheard them talking about Alistair Clarkson possibly talking to West Perth. You think he could be heading west? He's on the move straight away, Clarko. He's only been sacked 5 minutes ago. Well, they do want an experienced coach.
2: Yeah, I know, but I don't think you'd do it for $500 a season.
3: And I've heard Petrarca's looking to sign there as well after wanting out of Gold Coast.
0: They need a bit more experience on their list. I think that might be a fallacy. Evening, guys. Congratulations, Watsy. Deserved that victory on the weekend. Hopefully he can get back out there for the rest of the final series. Disappointing season for Souths in absolute desperation for a key forward to help Rusko. If need be, Wayne from South Amount would surely be willing to suit up and hold down the cage. Cheers, Zach from Rivervale. He didn't make it to the end of the game, Wayne.
2: Wayne left.
0: He was out of there.
2: Yeah, I know. But he always comes to the press box when we're at Fremantle Oval and comes and says hello. So he's a great supporter, Wayne.
0: He is, but he didn't see the dying seconds. I think he left when it was 10 points of difference. What's the latest at West Perth? Coach, retirement's board, no communication from the club, which is sad. All quiet on the West Perth front at the moment, Mitzi?
2: Yes, not much being said. So interesting. Still got to think about a coach and who's going to retire. We know two are, but those two really wanted to play, Watsy. Yeah. Both Black and Nelson wanted to play on. I mean, if a team like Swan Districts or East Fremantle knocked on the door of Aaron Black, he might be interested in playing for another club.
3: He's played
2: his 300.
3: Chances are. Well, look at Pendlebury in the AFL.
2: Yes, he might do
3: one of those. Yeah. It's a real... Look, I think there's a lot going on behind the scenes. It'd be interesting if we ever actually find out. But some of the interviews I heard from those two players, and obviously the coach leaving abruptly, there's things going on there that I think none of us are aware of. And they say no news is good news. In this case at the moment, I don't think that's the case. I think we need to hear something soon.
0: Well, Zach Wadnan's also finished up at West Perth. He's retired. Noah Pecoraro's a watch and see with his body this year. So, I mean, they won a premiership 4 years ago, and I don't know how many premiership players are left. It feels like most of them are finishing up now. So it will be a new era. They only won two games this year with all of those players. So where are they going to be this time next year?
2: Well, particularly if Tyler and Keegan not decide that they don't want to go on any further, because nothing's been said there. I think Tyler wanted to have one more crack at Corey Watts before he retired.
0: Well, he'll retire straight after the game. Yeah, Corey's had his measure, I think, of recent times.
2: That's right. That's why he wants to.
0: And even when you weren't out there, who kept him goalless when he didn't play a couple of weeks ago?
3: Yeah, it was Harris McCready was hanging off him for most of the day, but a bit of a team effort. I did see Tyler go back with one, and he copped it pretty hard. I thought that was going to be the moment that he might hang him up.
0: Well, he still hasn't made a decision yet.
3: He troops on. What about Meadows?
0: He's barely played the last couple of years, has he? Still the captain of the club, by the way.
3: Yeah.
0: Haven't heard a lot from him lately.
3: No.
0: Yeah, interesting. A couple more here. 0429 913 913. Gentlemen, in an article that appeared in the West Australian, it stated that South Freo coach Craig White said they needed to find another forward to help premiership star, referring to Trey Rusko. Rusko kicked one goal on your man Watts in their premiership last year and none on Brad Fulgrave last weekend when they were eliminated. It's official, Rusko has become a media construct with continued star references despite going missing every time he plays the Royals. The media just needs to call it as it is and stop adding the undeserved Rusko mayonnaise at every opportunity. Oh, a bit of mayonnaise, eh? Well, we've got Jack Mayo playing at Subi. That's about the only mayo we put on anything in the waffle. Look, I think Brad Fulgrave played a really good game. Corey, when you say you're trying to get back this season, you mean for the reserves premiership, don't you? No, I'm not sure there's a spot for you in the league team at the moment.
3: I'll take either. Just a bit of hardware would be nice, because after the last 2 years, it'd be nice to feature somewhere. But, guys like Trey, right? Like they're pretty flamboyant, bit of character, and we like that for the game. But it obviously attracts as well the people that probably don't like him too much as well. But yeah, look, Trey's a good player. He's had an interesting year. I think we can probably just leave it at that for now.
0: We had Charlie Burke on the show today to review the season, and he admitted that there was disappointment from Craig White and him about the way that was all handled this year. He praised Noah Strom for how he handled the situation, and he actually said he's going to play on at this stage. Noah Strom's thinking of playing on next year, which is great news for South Fremantle, but... Yeah, Trey Rusko, sounds like there might be a bit of mending of bridges over the summer, Mitzi, by the sounds of it.
2: Yeah, I heard some stories, and they're only stories, and they're only alleged, that Noah made it very clear up front that he was going to have this time off because he wanted to go away with his brother. But I understand that Trey negotiated his new contract, made no reference to the fact that he was going away, and then suddenly told him at some point later on he was going away. I think that didn't go down too well with South Fremantle. But as I said, that's only allegations, no lawsuits. Thanks, Trey.
0: No, I'm sure there's some truth to that. He's saying truth are good defences in a legal case. Now, we're here at Effective Property Solutions in Burswood, and we're not far away from taking a break and introducing Erwin Edlinger on the other side of the break. He can tell us a bit more about, this outstanding setup that we're in. What a view we've got. You've got there's a little
2: park.
0: Lake. Yep, a little park, and on the other side, Burswood Casino. This is the office for all of the staff at Effective Property Solutions that we're sitting in, so we'll learn a little bit more about our station sponsor for this event tonight with Erwin in a moment. Now let's head to the lines, because Simon from Lathlane has called through, and he wants to share his perspective, no doubt, on the Demons. G'day, Simon.
4: Yeah, g'day, fellas. I'm just wishing all sides luck in the finals. Perth v West Perth. And both grades. I don't think I'm sort of holding any secrets saying Perth supporters are like a little bit more forward line presence. I think you've been weighing too much there, Corey. But I think we'd like to see a more attacking style of football rather than the chess game we see these days. As far as the crowd's concerned, I'm a bit disappointed about the crowd cap. I reckon we could fit 12,000 in jam-packed. But, of course, there was some sort of agreement with council, I believe, that said the cap had to be 6,000 regardless of the time of year. What you suggest, Dale, I don't think would go down too well. I'm a supporter of women's football, but the reality is, I mean, I've seen our girls play after the men, and where do you think the blokes went? A bar, they went home, or to a pub. That would be the reality if West Coast were to play after us. They wouldn't stay. And this day, historic day, is more about us than having an AFL club sort of step in and grab the limelight. And that's the way I feel about it. I'm a supporter of women's football, but I don't want West Coast grabbing the spotlight here. So that's the way I feel about that. So, all right, have a good night.
0: Points, yep. Thanks, Simon. Appreciate your call. Simon from Lathlane on the potential to have a double header, the ladies and the men on the one day, so we could have a Sunday final instead. East Perth have a shorter turnaround, a 6-day break. And that's probably okay because there are 6-day breaks during the season, but it was a strong contest in warm conditions last Sunday at Fremantle Oval, and it'll be very different this Saturday with wet conditions forecast at Lathlane. Let's get a break out of the way. 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On the other side of the break, this is Waffle World on 91.3 Sport.
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0: 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Thanks to Erwin Edlinger and his donation back in June to our Sport FM Radiothon. We'll introduce Erwin in a moment. If you'd like to join us, we'd love to hear from you. 0429 913 913 is the text. 9418 7700 is the open line. We've already heard from Simon of Lathlane. 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One off the text here from Matt of Thornley. Just a question for Waffle World with the change in time for the grand final. One of the reasons I used to take my boys to the Waffle grand final was to give them the chance to have a kick at Optus or Subi after the game, but the Colts now played afterwards. That opportunity is now gone. We mentioned this last week, and Corey, I know you weren't with us, but 110 for the league, 440 for the Colts. So the Colts is the final game of the season. I just feel the league game should always be the last game of the season. It's just like the AFL Grand Final should be the last game of Australian rules football. And I know it's a bit different now with the women's competition, but let's say the men's game, it should be the last game competitively each year. How do you feel about that? Is that going to be a turn-off for people? Just talking during the break about the need for a Perth or an East Perth to get to the Grand Final, because if it's Claremont Peel, it might be a low crowd. Where do you sit on the Colts Grand Final following the league rather than the other way around, as it has been the last few years?
1: Yeah, look, I don't know. For me, it's a little bit... Yeah, I'm probably in agreement with you, Jacob. Like, I think just the league is the league, and that's the pinnacle for Waffle footy. And I think that's probably the game that you just want on at the end of the day. It's the way that it gets rounded out. You've got the build-up to it. You've got two grand finals beforehand. You know, people will come and watch a bit of those games, and then, you know, we build into the main event. So, yeah, look, I understand the point, because I think last year's one was pretty late, wasn't it, in the end? It was a bit of a...
0: 3:20.
1: Yeah.
0: League started.
1: And I get that they thought that would turn families off because it's Sunday night and, you know, the different things within it, but... I don't know. Yeah, look, I think maybe even if you push the Colts or to another day, I don't know how it works, really. Look, the thing is, the solution is the hardest part. Like, what is the alternative? If you want an earlier game to get more people through the gate, where do the Colts and the reserves fit in? I would be disappointed if reserves got pushed to another day. Like, I think they're part of your club and part of the build-in, and you want them on that day as well. So, who knows? Maybe someone's got to start at 7 a.m.
0: Well, the resi started about 8:30, so... Yeah, interesting how it all works out this year. Mitch, you got a view on that? Is that going to be a turn-off again, that now there won't be kick-to-kick on the ground after the game?
2: I agree entirely with Matt. I think every time there's a grand final at Optus, a highlight for kids, because they can't do it during an AFL game, a highlight for kids is to go on to Optus Oval and have a kick. And I liked it when the Colts was the precursor to the league grand final, because we saw the up and coming young kids in a grand final, and we saw a couple of those going back a couple of years. And then the league grand final, 2:10, 2:20, 2:30 for me is when the league grand final should be on.
0: 3:20, too late. It's all about, it's too much power with Channel 7. Channel 7 drove the start time for a lot of years because they wanted it to lead straight into their news. But there's got to be bigger factors than just a news bulletin at the end of September. Now, as mentioned, we're on location tonight, and this is a first, I think. I can't remember ever doing a Waffle World on location, bar maybe a Sandover medal ahead of time. But we're at Effective Property Solutions, and the man behind this outstanding business is Erwin Edlinger, and he joins us tonight for Waffle World. Thanks for having us, Erwin.
3: Thanks, gents. Welcome to my offices.
0: It's a beautiful setup here. Now, you were telling me that this clearly used to be a residence. It's family residence turned into an office. Talk us through how it's all come together.
3: Yeah, look, the Edlingers have been residents of Burswood since 1969. So my dad's business, which is still thriving today with my brother Jason running it, Stuttgart Autos next door, built in 1969. Mum and dad then kicked us out of home when we were teenagers and built their downsizer building where we are now. So
2: downsizer.
3: So luxury apartment, but now it's the offices and head office of Effective Property Solutions.
0: So tell us talk us through what you do and what you offer people out there who might be listening and keen to utilise you.
3: Yeah, for sure. 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
2: Now, Erwin, you are wearing, I think, a Perth tracksuit. So yep. Tell us about your history with Perth Football Club.
3: Yeah, look, I was thinking about it today. So, again, with the dad's business next door, Stuttgart Autos, we actually sponsored and played for the Manning Rippers, which is the jumper on the wall there, since 1997. So my brother, Jason, was the first Manning Ripper ever.
2: Okay.
3: The merger of Bankwest... Rippers, who was actually down here, if you don't remember, Mitzi was down in just in Vic Park here.
2: Yep, yep.
3: Was the Bankwest Rippers, and they merged with the Manning Lions in 1997.
2: Right.
3: So my brother was the first Manning Ripper, signed up, and then my dad became a sponsor probably the next year. And we still sponsor the Manning Rippers as of today. So it's a 30-year association. And where that led, there was a lot of board members that... ended up at Perth from the Manning Rippers, which was Wayne Smith, Matt Bateman, for example, and others. So moved up to the Perth board. And then Matt Bateman actually taps on the shoulder back in 2015 and said, oh, look, you resigned as president for the Manning Rippers. Do you want to come and become the district chair for Perth? Back in 2015. So that's where the real affiliation started. And I've reconnected with Perth in the last 4 years and became a sponsor and a major supporter, you know, as we climb up the ladder.
2: Yes, and it's been good the last couple of years. It's taken a long time, hasn't it, Erwin? But as Charlie Constable said, the whole idea with Perth now is to try and make consecutive finals. And they have improved from the year before. They made the elimination final last year, and they're and they finished third this year. So let's hope, Erwin, we won't worry about this bloke to my right, to your left, that they move on after next week into another final.
0: How are you feeling about it, Erwin? The chance to go deep and maybe see that drought-breaking premiership. Mitzi was playing the last time Perth won a premiership, to give you an idea. So how would you feel about a Perth premiership this year?
3: Oh, it'd be amazing. You know, like, I've always supported the underdogs, which is, you know, when we started with Manning, for example, the Manning Rippers, we had one team in E grade. We got flogged by 25 goals each week. So always like to be on the underdog sort of side, and I see Perth as one of those underdogs. And there's a fight spirit behind the supporters, and unlike the Western Suburbs team. So Perth is would make my year if we win a grand final, that's for sure.
0: Manning Rippers, there's been some unbelievable footballers come out of Manning. Brian Peake, Rob Wiley, Peter Spencer,
3: yeah.
0: Currently Oscar Hind-Baston's a Manning Ripper who's turned into a Perth Demon, so I reckon Oscar would be one you'd particularly enjoy watching. Were you there the day he kicked the goal of the final kick of the day against my Sharks?
3: I did watch it on 7 Plus, but that was amazing. Yeah, there's quite a few. I think Regan Clark might have played for Manning as well. So yeah, I think with that, you know, just being a loyal supporter and coming from the district with that, and there's an alignment there. So I think South Perth Stingrays and Manning Rippers seem to be the main feeder clubs. So, pick from your backyard and support the grassroots, which we do as a business.
2: My first under-12s game, Erwin, was against Manning. As an under-12, we played Manning at Morris Mundy Reserve. The games are only 60 minutes, at 4 15-minute quarters. Manning 27-41, Kensington 0. So they had 68 scoring shots in 60 minutes.
1: Wow.
3: And supposedly the Manning Lions were like super powerful.
2: They were. They were a powerful club.
3: So just on that, the history, I love talking about it, but the... when we started with the Manning Rippers, there was no junior club. It actually folded.
2: Right.
3: So in 2005, some parents and some senior players actually got together and started a junior club. And so now you've got this whole line of players coming from junior Auskick through to 17s.
2: Yep.
3: And now you've got such a powerful alignment there.
0: Erwin Ithinger's with us here on Waffle World. He's been good enough to host us, part of Effective Property Solutions. That's where we're broadcasting Waffle World tonight. And Erwin's mentioned his love for the Demons and hope of a premiership in the not-too-distant future. You're clearly a loyal supporter, someone who's been around the club for a long time. What's changed, Erwin? What's driven this real rise for Perth over the last couple of years, do you think?
3: Look, I would have thought, and I get asked that question quite a lot as a board member and a sponsor, and I have to shout out to the great Adrian Barrich out there. I think he's been a massive sort of stakeholder and speaker for the club in a positive manner. So he's really bringing good attention to the club and bringing the right people in the right places and just getting some more corporatisation and professionalism on that board. Not saying discrediting anyone that's been on the board in the past, but I think they've got the right people in the right places. And thanks to Barra, who's a great representative of the club.
0: How many people fit in this building on a day-to-day basis that we're sitting in? How many people come through these four walls?
3: Yeah, we've got so it's two stories. I've got a workforce with contractors. We're sitting at about 16, 17 employees. But given their commercial real estate agents, they like to drift in and out pretty frequently. So we never get a full house. So I think I was one of the only ones in the office today. So
0: didn't have to clear too many out for us to come in here. But it's a nice setup, and we mentioned the view before. Walk over to the window for your for a breather for 5 minutes, look out. It'd certainly make you feel better about the world. What inspired you to donate to the Radiothon? Even going back to June, what made you jump on board?
3: Yeah, look, I'm just a big supporter of grassroots community sport, and that's I don't think my wife knows these numbers, but I think I sponsor five different organisations. That's from the grassroots, obviously Manning Rippers, the Vic Park Masters, who I played a lot of footy with, obviously Perth, a Muay Thai gym, and then the Lakeside Lightning basketball. So I just like giving back to the community and seeing kids develop and get to that next level, whether it's getting to the Waffle League, even further into AFL. So for me, it's all about giving back, and I can't play footy anymore, unfortunately. After 400 games of footy over the years, my body's just completely wrecked. So this is my way of giving back and getting involved, staying involved.
2: And very appreciated too, Erwin.
0: What kind of a footballer were you? Durable by the sounds of it for a long time.
3: Yeah, didn't move very much. the centre square at James Miller Oval down at Manning was pretty small, so I just get to move between the four sort of points of the square, really. So that probably extended my footy career by 10 years. So
2: there was none of this gut running up.
3: That was
0: 50.
3: That was when stocky players could fend off people and not run.
0: Well, Erwin, thanks so much for having us tonight. It is a pleasure. Really? It's nice to do something a bit different. We're often just stuck in our little cocoon down there at Hamilton Hill in our studio, so it's nice to be here, and thank you for your donation, and thanks for having us.

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0: 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Thanks again to Irwin for hosting us. Jacob Lansbury, Chris Mitsopoulos and Corey Watts with you for Waffle World. Semi-final weekend to look forward to. We'll preview in a moment, but my understanding is Wayne from South Fremantle's on the line. He wants to probably vent about the Bulldogs' departure from the final series at the weekend. Hello, Wayne.
1: No, it's not that. It's that's why I left at because they kicked the goal and the fourth the game's gone, and it was my Kerr's fault. Don't blame me. It's my Kerr's fault because he wanted to go because to do with sensors and we had to be home, and it's a big drive to where I live, nearly 40-minute drive. So don't blame me.
2: I know you would have stayed.
1: Yep.
2: I know you would have stayed otherwise, Wayne.
1: I think Perth will win this week. Hope Perth scored at East Perth. And hope Clem will find the big Clemont too.
2: I'm going to tell Watsy that next to me. Yeah. What'd you say again, Wayne? I hope Perth beat East Perth.
3: Wayne, what are you talking about, mate?
1: Thank you, mate. Thanks, Wayne. I'm going on holiday on Monday too.
2: Yeah, that's good on you, mate. We'll catch up for that coffee one day.
3: Wow.
1: Yeah, I'm going on a holiday on Monday down Spire Margaret River on Monday.
2: You enjoy it.
1: Thank you. Bye.
2: Bye.
0: That's Wayne from South Fremantle, about to be Wayne from Dunsborough or Margaret River, by the sounds of it. Now, just some brief thoughts on these two semi-finals we got to look forward to. What were the major takeaways, Mitzi, from East Perth's win and Perth's loss as we look ahead to our broadcast game this week?
2: Perth's loss, just around efficiency with the ball and proper connection with your forwards. I thought they had plenty of the, although Claremont had a lot more of the footy, but I thought that Perth had enough looks that they could have won that game. So for Perth, for me, it's just more efficient use of the footy, tend to over possess. But the big thing for me this coming into this game is East Perth have got great intercept defenders, and you mentioned Jake Suter. He was again outstanding. But you got McCready down back. You got Luke Foley down back. Fulgrave only had three possessions, but he completely outclassed Rusko in any one-on-one contest. So for me, this game is going to be about how Perth play the game. Hopefully, it's not too wet, because if it becomes a contested game, I think East Perth are more physical. They've got stronger physical bodies, and they've proven that in the last couple of times they've played us. And so for Perth, it's going to be important that they are efficient with their ball use. I think East Perth will give what East Perth always gives, and that's a good contest. But hopefully, because it's at Lathlane, and both Irwin and I and Wayne want East Perth, Perth to win, hopefully they can do it.
0: Well, Corey, it doesn't sound like you're a chance to return this week for the reserves, but there's probably a couple of guys who will be putting their hand up. Angus Scott, any chance to see him this week?
3: I would say probably unlikely at this stage, to be honest, yeah.
0: Cooper Stevens?
3: I think also unlikely at this stage.
0: Kai Wilcox?
3: I would say also unlikely at this stage.
0: What about the two? Well, he's on it.

0: honest. He's I like cagey. That.
1: No, no, he's honest. Cagey. Middleton and Wright didn't get through the game. Now, Middleton, after the game, was confident he hadn't done a bad hammy. Stan was a little more downtrodden. Mm. Chances of either of those two fronting up?
0: Well, Stan's copped a suspension.
1: He has, so he's definitely not playing.
0: He's 3 weeks down to two, so he'll be a grand final appearance.
2: What did Stan do?
1: He whacked young Robinson.
0: Yeah, just one step a bit high for him.
2: Oh, yeah, I remember that.
0: Yeah, Middleton is moving actually pretty well, so I think he'll be likely. But again, I say unlikely and likely on the basis of I can't give you 100% answers on all of these just because our match committee will take place tomorrow night and they won't release a squad until then. So, yeah, look, I think the first few names that you said will be, trying to get up and about, but, probably unlikely, as I mentioned. But I think Benny Middleton will be, good to go and create some interesting selections for the weekend. But,
2: now, are you unlikely?
0: I am unlikely at this stage, yeah. So I've trained fully and... put the hand up, but look, I only have been training the last couple of weeks and coming off a bit of a decent injury, so hopefully next week would be the idea for me, but again, we've just got to see what happens.
2: I was hoping you were likely, because I want you to play your last game this year. Otherwise, you could...
1: He's copping it from everyone tonight, isn't he?
2: You could miss out. So
1: I got into him first, and you've just given him he's on the ground, I floored him, and you've just made sure he stays down.
0: I don't mind these, though, because I just take sound grabs of them all and play them back a week later. And you guys are the ones that end up with egg on your face because of it. But
1: that's true regarding tips, actually.
0: Yes, it is. But look, I think it's going to be a great weekend of footy. The Perth-East Perth game, like if I step out of East Perth for a moment, just look as a supporter of the Waffle, you've got two clubs that are gritty. They're in and under. They've got great supporter bases. And look, a little bit of rain could make it a pretty brutal contest in what's a must-win game, an elimination final. So I'm just excited by that and to watch some good stars go out. Look, I think the midfield is the battle. Like, I know we say it most weeks, but both sides have got absolute quality in there. Jones and Harding will be a great matchup as well. And look, I think the second ruck option will be important for Perth this weekend. With Blake Schlenchelog having a few question marks, and it raised a question for Edwards because it's a pretty big task. Like, Oliver Easton is a quality ruckman, but Jones is a big man. Yeah. And to go head-to-head with him in the wet, I think your backup option there is going to be really important because that could be a field day for Jonesy. Harding's a bit more of a jumper. He does have height, but it's his leap that I think is really beneficial to him in the centre bounce around the ground. Not sure how you guys saw it on the weekend, but
2: when we spoke to Ollie Eastland after Perth beat Claremont back in during the season, he said coming up against Harding and Edwards as a duo was really tough because Harding's a leaper, Edwards also can run into you, and I think I'd be very surprised if Edwards doesn't come in this week for, say, Glass McCasker. I didn't think Glass McCasker gave a lot in the game last week. And I reckon, and Harding does tire as the game wears on because he's still a young kid. He can leap. Geez, he was leaping over the top of Eastland, but he tired in the second half. So I wouldn't be surprised if we see that combination again this week.
1: Josh Edwards wasn't injured. He wasn't picked.
2: Yeah, I understand.
1: He wasn't picked on Saturday. So that was a tactical decision.
2: Yep.
1: And Josh Edwards, my understanding, was crestfallen to be overlooked. But he'll be a chance to return, as you say. Glass McCasker had a poor game, and there's every chance that Edwards replaces him. What about Axel Walsh? We're going to see that young man play. I mean, there's lots of raps on him. He played a really good reserves final the day before. Great name too for us commentators. Could Axel get a game on Saturday?
0: Yeah, look, I would love to see him play. I think it'd be really great for the young man, like 17, but you know, I've played with a bunch of guys that were a similar sort of body type to him at that age, like the King brothers come to mind, and you know, a couple of other guys through the ranks, but he's got size for a 17-year-old. I think he weighs about 100 kegs, so he's not a light frame, and he runs a 6-minute 2K, so he's a bit of a freak of nature, and I would love to see him step in, but you know, it's always the age-old question, like, who do you push out? And look at the moment, like, on the weekend, you know, I thought we were in some pretty good form and playing some good footy. So it's going to be a good game. I mean, the game we haven't spoken about as well is Claremont and Peel. And, you know, there's probably a lot of Claremont people out there that are going, geez, give them some attention. But I give Claremont a chance going down here this weekend. Tonight will be a proven test as well. Sorry, tomorrow night will be a big one as well in the AFL because a few injuries and Peel hold over a few players. they might be able to go down there and ruffle some feathers, especially in the wet and some trying conditions. I think it's going to be a bit of a closer game than probably what we give it credit for.
2: I agree. I think Claremont will put up a good show. I mean, gee, we saw two young kids that are really going to be top-class footballers. Heath Melody, the way he moves across the ground, and his ball use is outstanding. He's got good decision-making, and young George Gale also looked the part. And their defence is pretty good. They took 31, four of their key defenders took 31 intercept marks between them. And a number of those were contested marks. Their contested marking on the weekend was outstanding. You've got Eastland, Rogers, England. They've got a pretty good side, and we won't know how Peel will line up, but it should be a good contest, as I think Jacob said. They took right up to Peel in the games they played them earlier in the year, so it should be a good contest.
1: Should have won both, really. I mean, they're up when the final siren went at Mantra mid-season, and then a goal after the siren from Aidan Riddle, who won't play this week. He's injured. They played him in the resis. He didn't get through with his ankle, so he won't play, but Sean Darcy will. So that's a great matchup, Darcy v Eastland. Let's finish with our tips. Now, Corey is one ahead. Mitzi, you might be too far back now, I think. We might put a line through you for winning the tipping.
2: Well, I started with the bronze medal on day one, and I'm still the bronze medal at the end of the season.
1: I've been consistent. Let's talk about our first broadcast game, first semi-final, Perth East Perth at Lath Lane. I like the Demons, Mitzi.
2: So do I. I've got to like the Demons.
1: The extra day's preparation recovery. I know East Perth have won the last two games against them, but I do like what Perth have done over the course of the year, and I think they'll dig their heels in and find a way in pretty tough conditions.
2: Yeah, I'd be more confident if the weather was fine, because I think they'd play their best footy when they move the ball quickly. But, yep, it's going to be the year.
1: It'll be the year?
2: Yes.
1: You're not just saying that because Irwin's here, are you?
2: No, I've said it all along. I think okay. I tipped him at the start of the season.
1: All right. Well, Corey, we know you're tipping the Royals.
2: No, he's thinking about it.
1: I don't think so.
0: You're anything. Just it's 3-1 tonight. I pick my battles wisely, and I'm just banking all this information.
1: His head won't fit in the studio next week if they get up East Perth. You won't even turn up if Perth lose, will you? You'll boycott the season.
0: He'll be on holidays like Wayne.
2: Yes.
0: Pack it in.
1: Okay, let's move on to the next game before someone says something they regret. Claremont down at Mantra against Peel.
2: Well, it's always hard to tell what Peel's lineup's going to look like, but you know, I'm going for Claremont. I've seen enough to say that they could beat Peel.
1: Corey?
0: Yeah, look, I do think it'll be a close game, but for me, it's Peel. The fact at the moment their buys are lining up with the AFL side, that's a pretty big advantage. You'd have to think that there was probably some sort of a match sim played last weekend. They'd have the match fitness. It's not just a weekend off. So, I think they'll be pretty fit and firing, but would love to see a close one. And, wouldn't mind seeing Claremont get up either.
1: Peel for me. So if East Perth win, you've basically got the tipping.
0: I do.
1: If Perth win, it's on. It'll go to the final two games of the season to determine winner of the tipping. What do you reckon, Mitzi? Am I still a chance, or have I fluffed my lines?
2: You are a big chance.
1: I'm looking forward to seeing how it goes over the next couple of weeks. Erwin, thanks again for having us tonight. Fantastic to do an outside broadcast. Thankfully, it's inside because there's a bit of rain outside at the moment, but thanks for having us here at Effective Property Solutions.
3: No, I've been very interested in what's happening in the finals and really glad you guys came along, and I've learnt a lot as well from what's happening.
2: We've appreciated it. Thanks a lot, mate.
1: Corey, Mitzi, thank you to you two as well. Short trip for you, Mitzi. Yes. You could have almost walked, this is closer to Scarborough than Hamilton Hill, Corey, so still a short trip for you.
0: It was a bit closer, yeah. Looking forward to the drive home and not having to cross the bridge down in Fremantle.
1: The bridge that's shut at the moment. That wraps things up. Thanks for listening to Waffle World tonight, live on location at Effective Property Solutions. We'll catch you Saturday for a massive first semi-final at Lathlane.

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1: A little boy, what did you call him?
2: 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Been pretty good wraps around his name, something a little bit different.
3: Michael Walters have that big an impact on you in his time at the Dockers, did he?
2: He was actually one of the first ones to message me and say, what a name. 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
3: Daniel Bandy's with us, one of he makes of music after goals at the footy. Former Fremantle Docker, Western Bulldogs big man, and these days he's looking after a very strong Peel Thunder footy club. As they embark on a second semi-final, a win on Saturday over Claremont will book them another grand final appearance. Good morning, DB.
5: Good morning, gents. How are we today?
3: Good. Where do you sit on music after goals as part of the entertainment and the experience of a footy game?
5: It's a no-brainer for me. It's live sport. It's entertainment. I think the music adds an element to the fixture in the game. And we have DJ Dyson, who does the Freo games. He comes down and does it for us. We had two games. He had other commitments. And the feedback was the atmosphere wasn't that good without him. So we're all for it, especially when you attract younger crowds. I think it really works. So, it's a no-brainer for me. Music's a definite thing we should go with.
3: Crowd engagement, is that something that you look at as someone who's been involved on and off the field in footy for a long time? But is that something you look at it appeal, a way to appeal to a new demographic, DB?
5: Yeah, definitely. Obviously, the waffle, we always talk about the crowds and attracting people to what I think is a really good brand of football. So, we've got to try a few things every now and then. We can have the kids' zones, we can have the music. Obviously, it's all-encompassing, so you got to try and attract as many people as you can. But for me, entertainment's just part of it. The stuff that happens on the field is fantastic, so let's just build on that and attract more people to the footy. Simple.
3: Well, there's a major reason to go to the footy this weekend if you're a Peel Thunder supporter, and that's the possibility of qualifying for another grand final. You've had such a wonderful season, but you lost your last couple heading into finals, a week off to regroup. DB, how are you feeling about your chances?
5: Yeah, I'll be fair. Our preparation, all year we've been solid, but leading into the finals campaign hasn't been fantastic. We've got a few areas of, not concern, just to make sure we work on. We played South Fremantle in the last fixture of the year, and obviously they had to win to make the final, so they treated that like a final. I think we'll just off a little bit, and they got the chocolate. So, it's an exciting time. You put a line in the sand, you start again, you pick your best team, and coming up against Claremont, history says it's going to be a close one. I mean, we had a win after the siren, we had a draw last year. 2 years ago to get the grand final. We beat Claremont in the last 30 seconds thanks to a brilliant goal by Blair Bell. So I can't see it being any different on Saturday, and it's going to be super exciting. And we know what Claremont do. They're like the Geelong of the AFL. They just turn up every week and every year. They've got a really strong, midfield. They're super talented. They're physical. So all adds to what should be a ripping game of football.
6: You mentioned about picking your team. I suppose that's a bit of a difficulty at times because you've got to wait and you might leave it to the Saturday morning by the look of it, certain things. With the Dockers playing on Thursday night, is it easier for this weekend or have you still got to wait? When can you finalise your team?
5: Yeah, well, generally that'll be done on Friday. I have a training session tonight and see how things happen. We've had a bit of illness around. I think most clubs have been a bit of flu going around. But also, you've got to look at, Freo, when they play Thursday and Friday nights, they have emergencies, so they potentially come into the fold. There might be an injury to a key player at Freo, so they might hold someone back for that reason for the following week. So there's a few parameters that come into consideration. You always map out your best 23 or 4, and then if there's any slight changes for whatever reason, getting through training and the like, might be some guys carrying some injuries as well. So there's a fair bit to play out, but generally you've got a rough idea, probably 90 to 95% of the squad sorted by the Thursday training session.
3: DB, you're on the same path as Freo at the moment. So Freo win tonight, they go to a prelim, you win on Saturday, you go to the grand final, and you stay on the same trajectory in terms of weekends played. And that means you can pick as many Dockers as you like. How significant is that, to stay on that trajectory and stay in line with the Dockers?
5: we won't be picking as many dockers as we like. That's false. We've got a policy in place, so we have a maximum that we play to. It looks likely that there might be 18 available. By our policy, we'll only play 14 maximum. So, yeah, that's not true in terms of playing as many as we like. We put that policy in place to safeguard our boys, our own talent, and, yeah, there's going to be some Freo guys that will miss out on Saturday. It's just what it is. So, unfortunately, they've been fit and healthy all year, and that's part of the conversations we have with Freo. And like any team, it doesn't matter if they're a Freo player or a Peel player, there's guys that unfortunately are going to miss out for whatever reason, and that's what you want. You want competitiveness in making, forming the best side for a finals campaign. So, yeah, if it goes away, 14 would be the maximum.
3: Okay, that's good info to have and for our listeners to note as well, because I know there's been a lot of people crying foul of that. So still 9 spots available for local players this weekend and right through the final series. A Fremantle understanding of that policy, because you've had a great relationship with Fremantle for a long time. Are they understanding that there could be, and there will be, 4 guys who will miss out on playing this weekend?
5: Oh, absolutely. We're very transparent. We have open dialogue continuously with the Freo footy team, staff, I should say. So, it's a open dialogue about who's in and out, who's under a test or whatever the case may be. So, it's an extremely, transparent conversation. It's robust at times, but at the same time, we understand that we have this selection policy in place. We pick the best 22 by this principle. And unless there's any extenuating circumstances, well, I can't see it happening with massive illness or something along those lines, but that's why we put the policy in place, so our boys get a fair crack at it.
6: What about your members this weekend? What's on offer for them? What do they need to know about, times and what's going on and what's going to be there for them?
5: Yeah, so obviously it's a when it comes to finals, it's run by WA Football, but we'll have our usual President's Luncheon beforehand. We've actually got a great fixture before our game is the Colts. We've got East Fremantle coming up against Claremont pre-game, so that's going to be an absolute cracker. So I'm sure there'll be a few people coming down to watch that. We'll have the usual kids zone. We'll have the Mr. Whippy and the Chumpy Castle, and we've got some of our players who are playing, having a kids zone and handball targets and all that. As I said, we'll have the DJ, we'll have the bear trap open, and hopefully the weather doesn't look fantastic, but doesn't look too bad. Will be great. I'm looking out the oval at the moment. It's getting mowed. It looks absolutely magnificent. So thanks to the City of Mandurah for getting the oval in fantastic condition. So it all adds to a cracking day of finals. And, the best team obviously gets the opportunity to go and play in the grand final. So plenty to play for.
3: From a commercial point of view, you have to look ahead, don't you? Because the winner of this game's in the grand final, and then that opens up corporate opportunities and all sorts of different options. And being the tyranny of distance, you've got to start thinking about buses and whatnot for your supporters. How early do you start thinking about that, DB? Or you don't want to. You don't want to count your chickens before they hatch.
5: No, you sort of have to have some mini plans in place, and I've got some plans. Obviously, if we lose for the President's Lunch next week to start marketing, you've got such short turnarounds with catering, things like that. You basically got to know your numbers by the Wednesday after the result. So it is difficult. You've got to put everything, your ducks in a row, a lot of tentative bookings. Obviously, from a commercials perspective, being able to win the game and then get 2 weeks to sort of prepare for a grand final makes a massive difference. But, yeah, the wheels are in motion to option A and option B. You don't want to worry about option B. Option A is the best result. But, you've definitely got to put some planning in place.
3: Daniel Bandy's with us, acting CEO at Peel Thunder, preparing for a big second semi-final. Winner goes through to the grand final. They play Claremont on Saturday at Lane Group Stadium, Rushton Park. Just a word on your reserves. I know they exited at the weekend, but your reserves have perennially struggled, and this year it's provided great depth for your club, your reserves making finals, I think for the first time. Just a word on your resis.
5: Yeah, it's the second time. So it was 21 years ago we played in another finals campaign at resis. Yeah, it's something we've been really focused on with our strategic plan, that retention, that culture piece. Boys wanting to come and play reserves footy for the Peel Thunder. And I've heard feedback from presidents in the local clubs where guys are desperate, when they go back to community clubs, are desperate to perform well because they want to play Peel Thunder reserves. So that's the messaging we're wanting to hear. So there's definitely been a culture shift. There's definitely been, a want to be here and be a part of that program. And it's taken a lot of time. I think it really started when Matt Rose was here 5 years ago, and obviously he left a couple of years ago to go to Essendon, but essentially he shifted the goalposts, moving from a community-based club to elite programs and to pathways, etc. So, it takes a bit of time. It doesn't happen overnight. So, retaining those players, I know they were bitterly disappointed last week. They played pretty good footy all year round, but I think there was a massive learning curve for them. Finals footy is another caper, and West Perth just had, they just outperformed them, essentially, and they weren't quite ready. So I think they'll steal them. I think it'll galvanise them. I'm pretty confident they'll want to return and be a part of pre-season later in the year, and look forward to bouncing back in 2027.
6: All right, we keep talking to you as the Peel Thunder acting CEO. When are you going to stop acting? When are you going to take over the proper role?
5: Actually, they won't remove that, Dunny, because I reckon I'm a good actor. That's why I'm still keeping the title.
6: Hey?
5: But there's plans in place. There's going to be announcements, surely. We've had some big announcements lately. You might have heard earlier in the week, Ash Brazel's come on board as our Waffle W coach and operations manager for that program. So there's been a lot of other things happening in the background, but... it's happening.
3: that's good to hear. Hey, as a former Docker, what a great time to be a Fremantle person to be, and I know you're heavily linked with Peel now, but on the cusp of something great potentially over the next month, how are you feeling as a Dockers person, no doubt?
5: Yeah, I'm going up tonight with my kids, and they're super excited, as everyone else is who follows the Purple Army, and, obviously there's a little bit of nerves there, like the players will be, and... Geez, a great opportunity to get the win tonight and go straight to a prelim at home because their track record at home is pretty good. If they win, they don't have, I think, help Brisbane and Geelong on the same side. So not that I'm looking that far ahead, but they'll be concentrating on tonight's game. They've got a pretty good record against Hawthorn. They've got a great record at home currently. They'll be tough to beat. So, I think if Freo play, stick to the process, play their role, each player, I think they'll get the chocolates. They're going to get hunted, of course, by Hawthorn. They're a really good side. They're very capable, that's for sure. So, I'm tipping the Dockers. But, once we know finals, anything can happen. And I think it'll be a great game of footy.
3: Can't wait. And looking forward to Saturday too. Second semi-final down there at Lane Group Stadium. Peel Thunder, Claremont, a big day with those couple of Colts finals as well. DB, best of luck.
5: Nah, appreciate it, Jed. Enjoy the rest of your day.
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3: Claremont make the trek down to Rushton Park. They're Colts do as well, so it's a big day to be a Tigers fan. Warren Parker will be there nice and early, I've no doubt, as the CEO of the Tigers. He joins us here on Sports Breakfast this morning. G'day, Woz.
10: Good morning, gentlemen. Thanks for having me.
3: Always a pleasure. How you feeling? I mean, you've only been back at Claremont since the midway stage of this year, and you're a win away from a grand final. How are you feeling about the possibilities that lie ahead on Saturday?
10: Well, nervous, as we always are at this time of year. I've obviously been lucky at East Perth the last couple of years where we've had a similar situation to get into grand finals, and Claremont are there every year, it seems, in terms of pushing for the opportunity. So we get here, and as much as you're confident and you're excited for the football ahead, certainly some nerves there. And, fingers crossed we can get the job done down at Peel, which will be a tough task this weekend on their home deck. And they've had the week off, so they'll be cherry ripe, no doubt. But, certainly excited, but there's some nerves there, and hopefully if we can get the job done, another grand final awaits Claremont, which would be great.
6: Yeah, on a personal basis, you made a slow start there. You lost a few games. You're under pressure, I would have thought. But you've done a bit of a Josh Fraser, haven't you? You've got them back, and it's all about what you've done, I reckon.
10: Well, you guys, I think last time I was on, you made that very clear that we hadn't won a game since I started. So from that point, the board brought me in and I got a stern talking to and we've turned things around. But we're mid-season slump and look, the competition was that even this year. And I think we've said it a million times. And, the last round of the season was amazing with everyone checking their phones and their apps and the live ladder going on. And again, we've had some pretty tight finals across the first week. So just shows how strong the competition was, or close the competition was, and it's great for us to, I've gone through those challenges in the middle of the season and be tested, and we're hitting some pretty good form at the moment, or at least having some good players in in good nick and pushing forward. So, yeah, it's a good time of year to get things humming, that's for sure.
6: Yeah, and they've come in the form of late too, which is at the right time of the year. But one of the great things about it is that the number of young kids that have been given opportunities and the performance that they're doing there, that must be a real sort of bright light in your regards.
10: Yeah, correct. And I think I've, you know, spoken to some of the senior players over the last few weeks about it, as well as the coaches. And injecting some youth, certainly, as much as it's tough for the oldest, you know, stalwarts of the footy club that might be missing out, or some of the depth players that, you know, have pushed all year to get their opportunity, bringing in the kids is, you know, twofold. It brings some energy to the group and some new young players, and it's good to see them sometimes just play without a care, if I can use that term. They just get out there and play some footy, and they'll make some mistakes, but obviously, you know, they're excited for the opportunity themselves. And, you know, for us, a couple of those guys, you know, George and Heath in particular, I'm not sure we're going to see them too much further beyond this final series. They'll be in the AFL, no doubt, but it's great to have them available for us now. And yeah, their performance is selecting them at the moment. They've been great.
3: Yeah, and you've had it over many years. I mean, I think Daniel Curtin, Hamish Davis, even back to Jordan Clark, before they got drafted, they all played finals senior football at Claremont. So this is not a new concept. They've certainly deserved their opportunity. This might sound like a silly question, but those guys are in the 18s pathway. Do you still have full control over them now? Or if someone from the State 18 said, oh, you know, their workload's gone up a bit, we'd like to see them rested, do you have full control over their selection at this time of year, Warren?
10: I'm not sure control's the right word. I think we're always in collaboration with what goes on both in the State 18s program. Their management will sometimes have things going. So I think it's player-first mentality across all of those stakeholders. So if a player is in a situation where they might be injured or it's not in their best interest to be playing waffle football, and not in terms of draft position or performance, but more, you know, health and safety-wise, then people might step in and have a conversation about that. And I know my time at East Perth, we had that conversation with the Jed Buslinger late in the season. Again, it wasn't finals, but he had a shoulder issue and it was better off to put him away for the year and get him into his draft year from there. So again, you know, the stakeholders will have conversations mainly with the player's health, etc. But in terms of where we play them and things like that, it's, you know, you trust the clubs and hopefully we can get it right. And yeah, if the players are at the level where they're performing at league, there's no reason why they shouldn't be playing at the highest level they possibly can.
3: Hey, Warren, I mentioned in the lead-in to this chat that you've got your Colts into a second semi as well. This is a team that's going for four in a row, and I know the team changes drastically because of age, but what a remarkable effort to have the youngsters, the stars of the future, in another second semi-final and a win away from another grand final.
10: Yeah, no, good. They were good last week against South Fremantle. They, you know, did the work early, and South got back late, which shows that they're a good team. And I know East Fremantle this weekend is going to be a tough task. They've been a very good side all year. But, you know, credit to Mark Cossum, our coach. He's doing a fantastic job with our group. And, you know, we are very lucky with our recruiting zone or our talent pathway zone in terms of the strength of the players coming through. And, you know, we don't shy away from that. But again, having been on the other side of things and looking at it from a waffle perspective, we do a really good job of talent development at Claremont, and we bring the kids through, and, you know, it's not just luck that we're getting to those positions to play. So, again, you know, best of luck. It's going to be a tough task for the boys on the weekend. East Fremantle are very good, but, yeah, looking forward to seeing what they can do, and, yeah, hopefully they get another opportunity into another grand final.
6: And we know you're celebrating your century of a footy club, and that. Has that had much influence, or, you know, if you've tried to use that as a motivation?
10: Yeah, we tried to use it as a motivation back in, I think it was round 7, when East Perth came across and we had a centenary day, and they came and pumped us and made us look silly on the day. So, you know, motivation-wise, it didn't really work in that. But
6: yeah,
10: for us, I think it's been more an opportunity to put things into perspective. And you know, people like myself talk about this all the time, but we're all just custodians of footy clubs passing through, and it's our job to make it as good as we possibly can and better than when we found it. And reflecting on that across 100 years, it gives you an opportunity to sit back and say, you know, we truly are just part of an era that's passing through, and what can we achieve within this era, and making sure we give a good account of ourselves. And, you know, we've been able to celebrate some of the past champions and some of the great eras that this football club's had, and that's just helped to centre us around it. So when it comes to motivation, it's more about knowing our place within a 100-year history as opposed to, you know, we really want to achieve something in a milestone year.
3: Warren Parker's with us, CEO of the Claremont Football Club. They head to Rushton Park, their Colts and their league, for a spot in the grand final if they're successful. Now, the players and the coaches have to stay in the moment and think about the present. As CEO, I mean, there's a potential grand final, and that opens corporate commercial opportunities for you, Warren. Have you given any thought to a grand final for Claremont in a couple of weeks and what that looks like for the club?
10: Yeah, absolutely. You know, we plan B, C, D, E. We throw them all out there as administrators in the background, and we're hopeful that we can go through the cleanest path possible, but understand that, you know, if we were to lose this weekend, we'd have a home prelim final next weekend on the Sunday against the winner of Perth and East Perth. So, you know, any of those things can happen, but certainly for us, booking your ticket early, it gives you a great advantage to set the week up. And again, having been there the last few years, we did it the easy way 1 year and got straight in, and that was a little bit of an easier ride, although you're still getting a million phone calls about wristbands to get in the change rooms afterwards and free tickets and things like that. That won't go away. But, yeah, it gives you an opportunity to plan. But then sometimes the week off, if we were to lose this week and get through a prelim and have that opportunity, then, you know, the week's just a bit quicker and you've got to make things happen. But, yeah, certainly from a commercial point of view and giving an experience to our stakeholders and our supporters to get back to Optus and cheer on our boys, we're really buoyed by that. If we can have that opportunity, we'd be wrapped.
6: With your playing side of things, how's your side looking this week? Injury-wise, everything looking pretty good? There's nothing sort of out of the ordinary?
10: Yeah, main session last night, which I didn't stick around for the whole thing, and Kepler was cooking some burgers, which smelled nice, so I should have stuck around and got one of those in, but I didn't. Training seems to have gone well. We had a couple of injury concerns in terms of Zach Mainwaring coming back from concussion this week, so hopefully he's ticked off all those boxes, which I'm sure the final test will be tonight before selection goes live. And obviously Declan Hardesty last week was under the same window, but he didn't quite get through with a few lingering things, which was great for him to pull the pin on that. We know concussion's a serious issue, and for him to recognise he wasn't at his best was a good thing for him to pull out. So, yeah, if anything, we've probably got more on the other side of things, a good, healthy list to pick from if those boys get through. And, yeah, some selection headaches for the selection committee, I'm sure.
3: Warren, I mentioned this earlier in the week. So I've got a hypothetical. So on Saturday, let's say that Jager O'Meara and Ben Elliott clash heads in the middle of the ground. O'Meara and Elliott both sadly concussed out of the game. O'Meara misses 12 days and Elliott would miss 21, which would end his season. Does that make sense to you? I mean, you have great medical teams there at Claremont. I know you did at East Perth as well. Does it make sense that two players could have the exact same ailment, yet could have 9 days difference in their recovery?
10: Oh, on the surface, no, but this has been something I think I've been asked the last couple of years. So it's been around for a while in terms of the protocols being different for AFL and waffle listed players. The support level for the AFL undoubtedly is better than what the WAF would be. These guys don't have to go back to full-time jobs and different things as well. So I think it is a different level of support, which is where you can understand it. But, look, we fall under the community guidelines, which is 21 days. I think, you know, we just have to wear that one, unfortunately.
3: Yeah, as tough as it might be. And let's hope that doesn't happen. As I said, it's a hypothetical, and let's hope no one suffers a concussion on the weekend. But that's the scenario that would befall an AFL-listed player via waffle player with the 9 days difference. I'm going to ask you to go back in time, Woz, and put your East Perth cap back on. Would you pick Axel Walsh this week?
10: Would I pick Axel Walsh this week? That's a great question. I've only seen Axel from afar, and I got to watch him a little bit on the weekend in the reserves as they were playing before us. He looks pretty good. East Perth hat on, there's some talent there. You know, Tom Medhat continually puts his hand up and, you know, is a great player for the footy club. Damon Freetag I brought across when I was there, who, you know, has really consistently bought into his role as a forward and a ruck and gotten better as the year goes on, and then you got a kid like Axel. So their selection committee would no doubt be tossing up those three or four names if a Ben Middleton weren't to play, I'm guessing. And we'll go from there. But looking at the talent and the kids that have come in for us here at Claremont, I would probably advise on, you know, if the kid looks ready to go and he's ready for senior football, the injection of a guy like that can certainly lift your group. So, yeah, no doubt Ross and his team are having a good conversation about that, and I'm happy to be out of the room for it. But, yeah, he's a good player. He looks good. And at 17, finals footy is different, though. So you got to be really sure the kid's ready to go and it's in his best interest to play.
3: It's a big call. And, yep, Jordan Smith, your successor, officially confirmed last week. He's having those chats now with Roscoe, and you're just leaving things at Claremont to the footy department in your role as CEO. Just a word in closing, Warren, to Claremont fans who might be listening and encouraging them to head down the freeway.
10: Yeah, it's certainly a long drive, and we're not known for our travelling party, but we do have a very loyal group of people that are no doubt going to bring their umbrellas and get ready for us. But Yeah, look, it's a big challenge, Peel. They've had the week off. The Dockers are going well. They're going to have a great list to choose from, and we're expecting to put it right up to them as we have for the last few weeks, and hopefully we can book our tickets. So if you can brave the weather and jump on the train or get on the freeway, come on down and support the boys. We're really looking forward to a great contest against Peel this weekend.
3: Well, best of luck. Hopefully a couple of Claremont teams into a grand final in a couple of weeks' time. Warren, thanks for your time on the show.
10: Appreciate it, gentlemen. Have a great weekend.
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0: to play for the Demons. They did a lot right against Claremont, but they didn't get the result they were after. Lots of inside 50s, but not quite the connection with their forwards last week. Can they straighten up against the Royals? It is the first ever final for the Demons at Lathlane Park. Elijah Scobell will be marshalling the back line as he joins us here on Sports Breakfast. Elijah, good morning. Thanks for your time.
1: Good morning, guys. How are we?
0: More importantly, we're well, but how are you? Because last week was a tough final, lots of pressure, lots of intensity. How have you pulled up, and how are you looking forward to tomorrow?
1: Pulled up really well. I'm excited, like you mentioned before, first home final at Lathlane. So what a time to be alive. And it's a great feeling around the club. It's an exciting feeling, and we're ready to face the challenge.
0: What do you take out of the Claremont defeat last week? I mean, 54 inside 50s is a number that generally reflects a team that's likely to win, but only the 8 goals from those 54 inside 50s. Has that been a talking point this week?
1: Yeah, it was. We set out with a few KPIs, and looking back at the game, we hit most of our KPIs that we went out to achieve, and unfortunately it was just our scoring accuracy and being able to put those ball between the two big six, so that's definitely going to be a focus on this week, and accuracy and just getting bang for our buck when we get the work down in 550. But we played an unbelievable ground of footy last week, and unfortunately just shot ourselves in the foot a tiny bit going forward.
2: Elijah, you mentioned the excitement around the club and that. How do the players sort of handling that? I mean, obviously you want to enjoy the moment, but you've still got a fair way to go.
1: Yeah, exactly right. So I think we're just having fun around the club, getting as many people to the club as we can. But when it's time to train, it's time to train, and everyone switches on and we get down to work. We still working on a few things, still bettering ourselves during training, but then we're still having fun on the outside of it and still coming together as a group and doing things together and just getting that really team feeling about it.
0: Elijah, you missed a chunk of the back half of this season. Your season's been interrupted by injury. Have you come back from that, and how's the body feeling having missed a chunk of the back half of the year?
1: Yeah, it was disappointing, obviously, missing that much footy, but that's life, and that is footy. Body's feeling good. Did spend a decent time on the sidelines, and been able to get my body into a good feeling and feeling fully fit and feeling confident with how my footy's going at the moment.
2: Wet weather looks like it's going to be that tomorrow. How does one feel about that? I mean, how have you gone in the wet as a team?
1: I think we haven't really had many wet weather games this year, but I think it's just a contested game, even when it is dry weather as well. So when it is wet, I think it's just focusing on our contested ball and our ground ball work, and just being clean in the contest and just working with each other and backing each other up through those big moments of the ground ball and just getting the ball forward.
2: Is there a change in style of a play that you have to do here, or is it just a bit of a slog?
1: I wouldn't really say it's much of a change in style to play. I mean, it just depends how much it does rain, but I think at the same time, it is a territory game in any sense of footy, and I think as soon as the rain does come down, territory will be key, and we'll just go with whatever the weather throws at us.
0: Elijah, a lot of talk about finals experience this morning after Fremantle's defeat last night in the AFL, but you had a taste of finals football last year, you won a final, you know what it takes now to win a game at this time of year. How well prepared do you feel for finals football now this year, having had a taste of it last year and having won that final?
1: Yeah, I feel like last year did give us a good understanding of what finals footy is, and we were in this game last year as well, and unfortunately went down. For most of the boys that were there last year, they want to go that step further, and as a lot of people do around the club. So we're confident and we're a lot more comfortable in games like this to perform and to master pressure when it does come. And that does come off the back of playing finals last year.
0: Elijah Scobell's with us, Demons defender. They're preparing for East Perth tomorrow. First semi-final, winner goes through to a prelim, loser, it's season over. This is a very interesting game for a number of reasons. Perth East Perth, a great rivalry between the two sides, but also with the caveat of a preliminary final opportunity and the Lathlain Park experience, which you mentioned off the top. So first ever final at the venue. What sort of a crowd are you expecting and what sort of an atmosphere are you expecting tomorrow?
1: I'm expecting a big one. I mean, our supporters are unbelievable. They come out in numbers, especially for home games as well. So I know that the club's got to do a few things for that. Obviously, I'm not in charge of any of that. My job is to host the footy, but there's I know our supporters will come out in big numbers and support us how they do, and hopefully the weather permits and we get a lot more supporters and just Waffle fans down for the game as well.
2: Jacob mentioned earlier for us that Slenstock, I mean, him coming back to the side. How important do you see his role?
1: Yeah, his role in him as a player is massive. Like you said before, he is a barometer to our game style and to our team. And when he does turn it on, he's unstoppable. He's the best player in the competition, in my eyes. Can absolutely turn a game on its head. And it's great having the big fella back, and he's pulled up perfectly well, and hopefully he can run it back again and play his best footy on the weekend.
0: What about Lockie Patton? He's an excitable player. He seems to bring great energy. He's got some goal celebrations. He was fairly quiet last week. He kicked a third quarter goal, though, so he impacted the scoreboard. Now, what sort of a game can we expect from Lockie tomorrow, particularly as a small forward in the wet?
1: Yeah, I think this game has his name written all over it. He does love big games. Last week he did struggle a tiny bit, but we know with Lockie he bounces back unbelievably, and that's what makes him a good teammate and a good person to play with. And hopefully we do see a few more goal sellers and everything, because that is what makes the game fun. It makes it fun and enjoyable to play with him, and we love celebrating when he does good things.
2: Scott Jones, a bit of a man mountain, and he has a great effect on where East Perth get to in the games. Zach Harding, how have you seen his form and leading into this game and the match-up there?
1: Oh, I think on his form, first off, he's developed really well. Unbelievably proud of how he has developed as a player, and last week showed it. I thought he was unbelievable last week against one of the premier ruckmen in the competition with Ollie Eastland, and I have nothing but confidence against Scott Jones for him, and I know he'll take it up against him, and with his athletic ability, I know that he'll get over the top of him in certain situations in most of the game.
0: Now, Elijah, it's game 49 tomorrow, so there's an extra caveat for you. You win, you go through, you play game 50 in the preliminary final. But I'm looking at the goals tally, and I'm concerned because there's still a big fat zero there. Is there any chance of being swung forward and hitting the scoreboard and getting that monkey off your back in a final of all games?
1: If I'm swung forward, I'm sure I'm doing something wrong. So I'm pretty content sitting down back and doing my job. That's what I love doing, and punching a ball gets me more excited than kicking a goal. So I don't think so, but, you know, footy's a wonderful game, so we'll see what happens.
0: You've got to be prepared for anything. You did go forward in a final last year. I remember you're on one leg against these Freo and you're playing out of the goal square in the last quarter. I think you scored in that one, so there is an option there if need be, but certainly more comfortable down back. A likely matchup? Do you get a Tom Graham? Is that a likely matchup for you tomorrow?
1: Probably for me, probably Cedric Quest or one of the tallers. But at the same time, East Perth have a number of talls up forward, so we probably won't limit ourselves to one person in the sense of that because of how they move and things like that. But Cedric Quest will probably be my direct matchup, and we'll just swing around and see how each of them are affecting us, and we'll go from there.
0: That's a good matchup if that's how it plays out. Sebit has some unbelievable athletic traits, and you're certainly well positioned to quell those if that is the matchup. If you don't win, so clearly the win's the achievement you're hoping for, get through to a prelim. If the season does end tomorrow, Elijah, how will you reflect on it? Will it be a disappointing season if you go out in straight sets tomorrow?
1: Oh, I think it's a disappointing set for any team if they go out in straight sets. If I'm being completely honest, I haven't really thought about what the losing part would do to me. I've just kind of just always thought about what next week would look like and For me, next week is the first in the loop of Peel and Claremont. So I can't really answer that question.
0: Well, hopefully you don't have to answer the question. Hopefully it's a win and your season continues for at least another week and the possibilities are endless once you get to the last three. I think when we spoke to you last, we're talking about your living situation. There's a few Perth Demons in the house. Is that still the case? Are you still all wedged in there together?
1: Yeah, we are still all having a jolly old time. And, it's good fun. We're having enjoyment on the footy field as well together, and the brotherhood and the family bond is clicking well together. So, loving it, and hopefully we can hold together for a few more months or years to come.
0: I'm sure you will. Just for those who might have missed it earlier in the year, who else is in the house from the footy club?
1: Zach Harding, Victorian boy, Fred Brayshaw, another Victorian boy, and then Oscar Hein-Baston.
0: Okay. Has James Brayshaw, Freddie's old man, popped his head in at any stage just to make sure everything's going okay in there?
1: I believe he has. He hasn't while I'm here, but I'm sure he's happy with how the house is going. Otherwise, he probably would have bought Fred another one. So, he's happy. But all the family's happy. So.
0: JB's on the big bucks. I think we knew that anyway. Elijah, thanks for your time. Good luck. Let's hope it's a Demons win. It'll be a big crowd. It's a big occasion. And hopefully that first win from the first final at Lathlane. Go well.
1: Perfect. Thank you, guys.
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0: 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This Saturday, it's the first semi-final at Lathlane Park. Perth hosting fierce rivals East Perth for a spot in the preliminary final. Can the Demons make the final three for the first time in almost 30 years? Or will Ross McQueen's Royals continue their charge from fifth? 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

0: doesn't get much bigger. Their fiercest rival, Perth, stand in the way, East Perth, of a preliminary final spot. The Royals dug their heels in last Sunday at Fremantle Oval. A wonderful win for the Royals to end the Bulldogs season, and now they're looking to do the same to the Demons as they head to Lathlane Park on Saturday, the first semi-final. Been really impressed with our next guest this season. He's really developed as an inside midfielder and someone that the Royals will be hoping can star on the weekend against the Demons. His name's Will Cassidy, and he joins us here on Sports Breakfast. G'day, Will.
1: Hey, guys. Thanks for having me on this morning.
0: It's a pleasure. Thanks for joining us. Will, ahead of tomorrow, what are the emotions? It was a warm day last Saturday, Sunday. You played in 25 degrees, and it's going to be wet and cold tomorrow.
1: Yeah, it's a bit weird, a bit different. 6-day turnaround, but no, all the boys are up and about for it. It's finals footy. How can you not be up and about for it? So, yeah, no, we're all excited, and nerves haven't kicked in yet, but I'm sure as soon as we see all the Perth and Royals faithful turn up in masses tomorrow, start getting a little bit nervous, but that's a good thing. It only shows that you care.
0: Absolutely. Yeah, and the spot in the prelim up for grabs. You've really settled into the team this year. Well, I mean, you played some footy last year, and I think from memory, an injury ended your season a little bit earlier. But since you've come back in this year, you've really played an integral role, and you're even starting in the centre. So have you seen your own development this year?
1: Yeah, no, it's been good. Started off a little bit slow, as you sort of just touched on just then. Had a season-ending injury with a fractured leg halfway through the year last year, so missed our finals campaign last year, which sucked to watch on. Started a bit slower this year, still coming back from the injury, and started to hit some form sort of mid-year, and some opportunity opened up through the midfield and took that with both hands, and yeah, it's been going well ever since, and yeah, enjoying it now.
2: You mentioned about wet weather tomorrow. Does that sort of change attitudes? I mean, a couple of weeks ago against South Fremantle, you had a good win in the wet. Does that give you confidence if it is going to be like that going into the game tomorrow?
1: Yeah, 100%. I feel like a lot of our players are like, really good in the contest. And, yeah, like a couple of weeks ago in the wet against South, I think we've only had like, one wet game this year. And so to go 100% in the wet this year is sort of good signs, and we do take confidence off that win against South Fremantle. Obviously, when it's wet, it's a lot more contested, and ground ball is important, contested possession is important, and I feel like our team does well in those areas when we're all on one page.
0: You've got a few key outs. Middleton, Wright, Lindbergh and Tedesco all go out of the team. Going to be tough to replace those guys. It puts a bit of pressure on the incumbents, but also on the guys who'll be out there on Saturday. You're well positioned to cover those four, Will.
1: Yeah, of course we are. It's pretty much been our season all year, unfortunately. I don't think we've fielded a full strength side all year, which is a good spot to be in for the club. Like, it just shows the depth that we have at East Perth, which is unreal, and it shows how well the reserves boys are going as well. It's a great club, next man up mentality. Everyone just buys into their role, which has been so important this year compared to other years. Like, everyone's just playing their role so well, no one cares what it is. We're just trying to get the job done the best of our ability, and the boys that are coming in are just gonna give it the biggest red hot crack and get the win.
2: Well, the name that everyone's talking about is young Axel Walsh. Sorry. Just tell us a little bit about what you've seen of him. And, you know, it's pretty short, I would imagine, the amount. But tell us about what you expect from him.
1: Yeah, well, I think everyone's been saying so much about him online. He's just a riffing bloke, and really excited to actually play with him. I haven't played with him. Yeah, he's been dominating the twos, which is unreal to see. He's just an unreal talent, like 200 plus centimetres, can run like the wind, take huge mark. But he's definitely going to get picked up. He's just unreal talent, and it's going to be so good to play with him, and I'm sure he's going to have a blinder tomorrow to help us get the win.
0: It'll be a nice precursor for Axel, because he's probably going to Tassie. It'll be cold, wet most of the time he spends down there, so it might be a nice little precursor to an AFL career for young Axel.
1: 100%.
0: Yeah, good luck to him as he makes his debut on the biggest of stages too, a cutthroat semi-final. Will Cassidy's with us here on Sports Breakfast, East Perth midfielder, as they prepare to head to Lathlane to play Perth tomorrow. There's a great rivalry between the two sides. You've won both games this year against the Demons. Does that give you even further confidence that you've got what it takes to beat them in a final?
1: Yeah, I think it does, yeah. So Ross sort of touched on that last night, just sort of reinstalling that that belief within us that our best can beat the best, and it sort of showed against Perth, especially this year when we're playing at our best, when our hunt's 100% in, when we're defending all as one unit, our ground ball and contested possession is matching it with the best, and yeah, that's sort of just what we got to bring from the first bounce tomorrow.
2: The key is your defence. Is that the thing that Ross puts the focus on?
1: Yeah, 100%. Yeah, it's the main thing. We just all got to defend as one unit. When we're all switched on, all bringing so much energy, that's when we're 100% at our best. 100%.
0: What about your skipper? I mean, as someone who plays as an inside mid yourself, Will, is he someone you really model your game on? Hamish Brayshaw, gee, was good last week.
1: Yeah, 100%. Always looked up to Hammer, especially being the captain. He's been unreal for young guys like myself coming through the ranks for our development. He's got so much time for us young guys, teaches us a lot, and it's been so good having him back. Just his voice around the contest, just what he has to say at halftime, quarter time, around the ground, getting a stop, hearing that voice over your shoulder. It's been unreal, so it's been so good to have him back, and what a game he played on the weekend, help us get the win against South, and I'm sure you'll do the same this week.
0: Hey, Will, tell us about your own journey. I think I'm right in saying you're a product of the Southwest, which has been so kind to East Perth over many years. Your junior footy club's listed as Augusta Margaret River. What a beautiful part of the world that is. Where did you grow up in the Southwest?
1: Yeah, it's a beautiful spot of the world, as you said. But yeah, I grew up in Margaret River, just right

0: to East Perth in 2021 when I was year 11, and went to boarding school at Wesley College and played football when, or played for East Perth when Wesley had buys. And after my school, I just continued to stay in Perth, didn't go back down south, try to get back as much as I can. But yeah, it's a beautiful part of the world, and I'm so grateful to have called that home and still call it home with family down there, get back there as much as I can.
1: Beautiful. And there's a few other Southwest products in the team too, so you're not alone, and I'm sure that shared experience helps you moving up to Perth and playing for the Royals.
0: Yeah, 100%. All us Southwest boys are so close, having done the journey now for about 6 years, I think now. So yeah, we've all grown so tight with people like Brody Delaney, Dave Milner, Dusty Craven, these guys. Yeah, it's been so good to share it with some really close mates, and yeah, it's just been elite. It's been so much easier to do it with them.
2: Will, outside of footy, what do you do work wise?
0: Yeah, I'm one of the dozen guys that work at Paywise as well. So currently in the city right now, out the front in Elizabeth Quay.
2: There's a few people in there. I know Greg Peters very well, and he'd be a shattered man, I think it is. He's with the Fremantle one. So there'd be a few others in there, I would imagine, that would be
0: upset.
2: Yeah,
0: I was waiting for the Freo supporters to roll into the office and give them a bit of stick. So
1: who do you support?
0: I'm an Eagles man, unfortunately, but... I was definitely waving the Hawks scarf last night.
1: Yeah, well, as an Eagles fan, it's been a very frustrating few years, so I guess we have to take pleasure in the Dockers' pain, as much as they've been a very strong club for a year or two now. Perth, back to tomorrow's game. It's a tough contest, wet weather. If you get through, are you confident, even with your injury list, Will, are you confident you can continue to challenge for this premiership you've been so close to over the last couple of years?
0: Yeah, 100%. We take so much confidence, and I guess being the underdogs, what we've been deemed this final series, the last couple of seasons, we've been so close. Haven't been able to do it from first, haven't been able to do it from the top three, so why not throw the kitchen sink at it from fifth? We've got nothing to lose, and we're just going to give every single game our all, and we owe it to our families and supporters to give it everything we got. And yeah, next man up mentality. It doesn't matter the injuries, we just want to get it done.
1: You take inspiration from the Rezzy's effort last year. I mean, they won it from fifth. They beat everyone above them and won the flag memorably last year. So do you take inspiration from that? Some of those guys are in this team tomorrow.
0: Yeah, 100% we do. It's something we've sort of all been talking about, which it would be cool to win from fifth. I've been thinking about it a lot. I don't think, correct me if I'm wrong, but I don't think anyone's ever won it from fifth in the Waffle.
1: No, that's true.
0: I might be wrong there.
1: No, yeah. You're right.
0: Yeah, so it's something definitely want to be a part of, and the reserves did it last year, so it does prove it's possible. It does instill belief in the boys, and yeah, no, we're so excited to do it.
1: Well, we wish you well. We'll be there to broadcast it on Sport FM, and hopefully it's a cracking contest befitting of the occasion, and hopefully for you, you're singing the song at the end and through to a prelim. Good luck.
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4: 7 minutes away from 2 o'clock on a Saturday afternoon. Overcast conditions outside. And welcome to the studios of Perth Sports Leader, 91.3 Sport FM. David Eckhart in the studio yet again for another Saturday afternoon. It is semi-final day in the Waffle. And two venues in action today. Lane Group Stadium, Rushton Park down in Mandurah. And Mineral Resources Park, Lath Lane Park in Victoria Park? No, Lath Lane. Let's call it Lath Lane. It's probably closer to the Lath Lane station than anywhere else. So MinRes Park is hosting the elimination first semi-final in the league, Perth versus East Perth. It's also going to be hosting a little later today the reserves first semi-final between Perth and West Perth. And currently underway, the second semi-final is at the almost 10-minute mark at MinRes Park, Swan Districts versus East Perth. And currently, Swans leading 15-3-93 to East Perth 10-8-68. That is the second semi-final in the reserve grade competition. The winner through to the grand final at Optus Stadium. And the loser will go to the prelim final up against whoever wins later on tonight between Perth and West Perth. The Colts semi-finals, first and second semi-finals, are down at Lane Group Stadium. One game's been completed already, South Fremantle versus West Perth. This was the first semi-final, and South Fremantle

0: 11-18, 84 have defeated West Perth 7-7-49. Sadly for the Falcons, they could not score a single point in the last quarter. They were 7 points behind at the last change, and they went down in the end by 35 points. So South Fremantle are through to the preliminary final. West Perth Colts season is over. It is almost full time in the second semi-final down at Lane Group Stadium. This is East Fremantle versus Claremont, and it's going to be a win to East Fremantle. So far, Claremont have kicked just two behinds in 23 minutes of the final quarter. They are 3-10-28, but East Fremantle 10-4-64, a lead of 36 points. Once again, Claremont, if they lose, will go through to the prelim final. East Fremantle will go through to the big dance. Claremont will be taking on South Fremantle in the preliminary final for the Colts grade next weekend. Our league game for broadcast this afternoon at 2:30 is Perth versus East Perth. That is the first semi-final, the elimination semi-final. The second semi-final with a grand final berth up for grabs is Peel Thunder versus Claremont. That game due to get underway exactly the same time as our game, and that's down at Lane Group Stadium. So we'll try and keep you across all the scores this afternoon through our broadcast. If you'd like to get in touch with us, the SMS line is open, 0429 913 913, 0429 913 913.
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0: Turning our attention, sticking with Ausball, but this is the AFL Variety and AFLW. Qualifying and elimination final weekend in the AFL on Thursday night. Fremantle, top of the table and unbeaten at home until Thursday night when they took on Hawthorn. Hawthorn 10-12-72, defeating Fremantle 5-10-40, which means Fremantle play this coming Friday night, and they will be playing Geelong at Optus Stadium, and that'll be sudden death for Freo. Could it be straight sets, or will they live to fight another day? If they get through, the prelim final will be likely in Sydney or Brisbane. So it won't be in Melbourne. They'll have a bit of travelling to do. And Hawthorn have gone through to host the prelim final, or one of the prelim finals. In the other game played last night, Geelong came from behind in the second half, 14-23-107 to Carlton 11-8-74, 33 points in favour of the Cats, which means Geelong, as I said, come to Perth for a Friday night game against Fremantle at Optus Stadium, and Carlton season is now over. Sydney are currently playing Brisbane in a qualifying final, and Sydney have got the fast start, 6-6 to Brisbane 2-6, and it's early stages of the second quarter. Make that 3-6 for Brisbane. Another quick goal gone through to Oscar Allen, former West Coast captain. Later on today, 5:35, the other elimination final is Adelaide versus the Western Bulldogs. The season over for the loser. The winner will go through to play the loser of the current game, Sydney versus Brisbane, in a semi-final next weekend, either in Sydney or Brisbane. In AFLW, the Western Bulldogs 9-6-60 defeated Sydney 5-3-33. North Melbourne's undefeated run in women's footy continues, 14-15-99. Defeating St Kilda 1-1-7. Port Adelaide and the Gold Coast Suns will be getting underway, or they're currently underway. It's almost full-time there. We'll get a full-time score for you in the halftime update. And then later today, Brisbane take on GWS. The two Western Australian teams play tomorrow. Fremantle are away to Richmond at 10:30 tomorrow morning, and West Coast at home at MinRes Park up against Melbourne at 3:05 tomorrow afternoon. NRL round 27 is underway with wins to the Broncos over the Bulldogs 34-20, the Dolphins 24-20 over the Titans, and the Rabbitohs in a massive win over the Roosters. And how good was the opening minutes when co-captain Jai Arrow, who's been diagnosed with motor neurone disease, came onto the field and then before the kickoff was substituted out. What a great reception Jai Arrow got last night. 50 points to 20, a win to the Rabbitohs in NRLW. Round 10 is underway with a win to the Sharks earlier today, 40 points to 32. Currently on the park, the Cowboys and the Roosters.
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0: Sticking with football of different codes, rugby union, there's a couple more men's internationals. Australia beat Argentina last week. They're playing again tomorrow morning at 5 o'clock. And South Africa against New Zealand. In South Africa, the series is 1-1. So it's all on the line tonight in the three-match series. That game at 11:05 tonight. In English football, the EPL has started another week of competition. Liverpool got off to a quick start last night. They had two goals within 15 minutes, and that was where it finished. 2-0 in favour of the Reds. Liverpool 2-0 against Ipswich Town at Ipswich Town. Tonight, six games to be completed. Newcastle, Bournemouth, Brentford, Sunderland, Brighton, Leeds, Fulham and Crystal Palace in a London derby, Man City against Coventry, Notts Forest up against Tottenham Hotspur. And then tomorrow night, you've got Hull City versus Aston Villa, Everton versus Manchester United, and another All-England derby, Arsenal against, All-London derby, I beg your pardon, Arsenal versus Chelsea. Let's turn our attention to motorsport, and the Italian Grand Prix is underway. First practice, Charles Leclerc in the Ferrari was quickest, with his teammate Lewis Hamilton second, and then the Mercedes of George Russell was third fastest. Oscar Piastri only 11th quickest on the first timing sheets. Second time round last night, George went to the top of the timing sheets with the Ferrari of Leclerc in second place, and Russell's teammate Kimi Antonelli, and the championship leader at this stage, finished third on the timing sheets. Oscar improved to be sixth quickest in practice. Qualifying tonight at 10 o'clock. There's another practice session at 6:30. And the race will be at 9 o'clock tomorrow at Monza for the Italian Grand Prix. Chaos in cricket. Well, that's what is going on in the UK with the England-Pakistan series already decided, the three-game series, with England winning 2-0 after their win at Lord's. But the third test gets underway on Wednesday, and Pakistan, after their second loss, sent seven players home, two of which had not played at all, and they also got rid of the coach and assistant coach. So they're now coached by their white ball coach, who's a Kiwi, and they've got an assistant coach or a bowling coach who's a former Queensland fast bowler, and Ashley Nofke, and seven players to come into the squad for the third test, which gets underway at Edgbaston on Wednesday. The tennis, the last major of the year, the US Open, is underway, and we've reached the third round this weekend. Some singles results overnight. Jess Pegula defeated Leila Fernandez 1-6, 6-4, 6-3. Aryna Sabalenka defeated Kamila Rakimova 6-3, 6-4, amidst the apparently smoke of the wacky-backy coming across the court. Marta Kostyuk defeated Katerina Alexandrova 6-3, 6-2. Serena Castilla knocked out the Italian Jasmine Paolini 6-3, 6-3. And Taylor Townsend defeated Diana Schneider 2-6, 7-6, 6-3. Men's singles results that I've got for you. Tommy Paul defeated Sasha Bublik 6-4, 3-6, 6-7, 6-1, 6-3. Massive game for Tommy Paul. Carlos Alcaraz did it a lot easier against Wu Yubing. Wu Yubing's the one that knocked out Australia's Alex de Minaur. But Alcaraz through 6-3, 6-4, 6-1. Medvedev defeated Rinderknecht 6-4, 6-4, 6-4.
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0: Very good question. 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It is Perth Sports Leader, 91.3 Sport FM. 5 minutes past two. We'll be heading over to the ground, Lathlane Park, Mineral Resources Park, for our preview with Jacob Lansmere, Matt Grubelich, Tony McCarl and Chris Mitsopoulos very, very shortly. So let's go through some more results while we've got them. In basketball, the NBL Blitz is underway in Victoria and Bendigo. The Wildcats went down to Cairns 85-82 on Wednesday, and then last night they went down to Melbourne United 87-82. That's their blitz done for the weekend. Still to come later today, Brisbane Bullets up against South East Melbourne. The Adelaide 36ers featuring Bryce Cotton up against the Cairns Taipans featuring Keanu Opinda. Melbourne United and Illawarra Hawks tomorrow, and the Jack Jumpers against the New Zealand Breakers at 3 o'clock tomorrow afternoon. In the Women's World Cup, basketball is underway, and in day one action, Japan defeated Mali 102-97. Australia had a win over Puerto Rico 70-54. USA over China 94-61. Korea defeated Nigeria 99-81. Belgium defeated Turkey 89-75. They're the other two teams in Australia's pool, and they need to get through at least one of them to progress. So Belgium over Turkey 89-75. Spain 83-53 over Germany, an upset to the hosts. 63-54 Italy over Czechia, and France 99-53 over Hungary. Australia play Turkey tomorrow at 5:30, and then they take on Belgium on Monday at 5:30.
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0: All righty, our last update before we head over to the ground. Baseball, Major League Baseball, some games finished this morning. Guardians 7-6 winners over the Tigers in game one of a doubleheader. In the second game, it went to 10 innings before the Guardians got up 4-3. Let's have a look at the New York teams. The Mets had a win at home 10-6 over the Giants. The Yankees on the road went down to the Padres 3-2. The Dodgers defeated the Nationals 5-3. In cycling, the La Vuelta is at stage 14 with a win last night first over the line, Wout van Aert. Valentin Paret-Pentré was second and Matt Brennan third, the English rider. Henrik Mas still the overall leader, remembering that we said last week that Tadej Pogačar had a massive crash, and he is out. So Henrik Mas now leads by a minute 45 from Primo Roglic, and Felix Gaul is 2 minutes and 6 behind the leader.
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0: The Just before we head back to over to the ground for the preview, no PGA or LPGA golf this weekend. Coming up very soon, you've got the teams event, the Solheim Cup for the women, and the men get back on the course next weekend. There's Australians playing in the DP World Tour, the European Masters, but not one of them has made it through to the weekend. Just quickly, in the Colts final between East Fremantle and Claremont, East Fremantle did finish up winning 10-4-64 to Claremont 3-10-28, which means East Fremantle through to the grand final, and Claremont will be playing South Fremantle in the prelim final next weekend. It's almost full time at Minres Park. In fact, by the time I cross over to Jacob, it probably will be. Swan District's leading by 8 points at the moment, 15-5-95 to East Perth 13-9-87. Let's head over to Minres Park to Jacob Lansmere, Matt Grubelich, Tony McHale, and Chris Mitsopoulos.
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8: Chris Waterman's with us, dual premiership eagle. What's the pressure rating like for Andrew McAuliffe heading into next year?
9: It's pretty high. The nature of the game is to win, and he has been able to do that. It's been pretty much circumstantial. I'm not sure anyone else would have been able to do too much more with the squad he was handed. I think you've got to give him that time. They just haven't got the class, to be honest. They haven't got the players on their list to be able to generate that. I'd be thinking letting him develop and mind more pre-season.
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1: An old rivalry resumes in the WAFL. Hello everyone, welcome to the first semi-final here at Lathlane Park, better known under commercial agreement these days as Mineral Resources Park, the home of the Demons, as they host East Perth. These teams last met in a final back in 1997, and if that's any omen, Perth won that day by 67 points. It's a long time ago though, the best part of 30 years ago. And you go back to 1978, one of the great grand finals in the history of the WAFL. The late Peter Bozusto kicked 7 for the Demons, but the Royals won that day by a couple of points. Perhaps that is a better indicator of the tightness of today's contest. It is a winner-takes-all affair. The winner of today's game continues on in season 2026. For the loser, it's pack your bags, season over. East Perth undermanned, a few key players out with injury. Stan Wright, Ben Middleton, Liam Tedesco and Tyler Lindbergh all out of last week's side that defeated the Bulldogs by 5 points. The Demons, a couple of very handy inclusions, Kane Johnston and Josh Edwards coming back into their side. They went down by 17 points to Claremont last week. It's a big crowd. It's a bumper grandstand. There's not too many spare seats. A great president's lunch, which Chris Mitsopoulos was a part of. We'll ask Mitzi how that went in a moment. A feel for the room. But the Royals fans have turned out in good numbers. Unfortunately, their reserve side has just gone down by 9 points in a really high standard reserve second semi-final. The Royals get the second chance there by virtue of ladder position, so they'll play in the preliminary final. Swan Districts go straight through to the reserves decider. Jacob Lansby is my name, joined by Matt Grubelich in commentary today. Our experts, Tony McHale, who's no doubt in the East Perth camp as a three-time premiership coach, and Chris Mitsopoulos, who's without doubt in the Demons camp as a dual Perth premiership player. A banner for Scott Jones, who plays his 150th waffle game, 23 of those with Peel Thunder during his time on the Dockers books, and Perth about to enter the arena on their home patch. Bit of history today. This is the first final ever at Lathlane Park. The Demons have never hosted a final at this venue. For those who are younger in age who follow the waffle, for a long time, all finals were played at Subiaco Oval, so home ground advantage hasn't always been a thing. And the Demons over the last 15, 20 years, since we've returned to genuine home finals, have not been in finals. So this is a first for the Demons today to be playing here on the hallowed turf. Let's welcome Chris Mitsopoulos. I'm going to let him open the batting today because it's a big day for his Demons. As much as East Perth are looking to keep the premiership dream alive, the Demons trying to win a final at home for the very first time here at Lathlane. Chris Mitsopoulos, you've been in the President's Lunch. What's the emotions ahead of the broadcast? Welcome to you.
2: Yeah, good afternoon, Jacob, Matt, Tony and listeners. Oh, there's a lot of expectation in the President's Lunch today. Full house. Had the chairman, Ian Callaghan, here. Had the CEO, Brad Weirer, as guests of Adrian Barrich. And I was fortunate enough to be interviewed by Adrian just to reminisce a little bit on the 1976 Grand Final, Perth's first one since the 60s. And I tried to change the conversation, Jacob, to talking about today and what Perth need to do to get over that hoodoo of not being able to win a premiership for nearly 50 years.
1: Well, that's still in front of them. If they aren't successful today, it will end their season, and this will become the longest premiership drought in the history of the waffle. Currently stands at 49 years. Perth and Subiaco share that honour. It took Subi a long time to break through for a premiership, going back to 1973. But, gee, they've dominated the competition since. And Perth, well, their last premiership, Chris Mitsopoulos, was still running around in the number 24 back in 1977. What about that 78 grand final, Mitzi, before we introduce Tony? That's still talked about as one of the greatest games in WA football. The late Peter Bozusto's dominant performance in a losing cause for Perth, but the Royals won in biblical conditions, wet weather-wise.
2: Yeah, look, it was one of those games where winning the toss or the toss coin was important, and if you won it, did you make the right decision? Because, as you said, the heavens opened up, and two things happened prior to that grand final. We lost our fullback, John Quartermain, probably one of the great fullbacks in that era, through a hamstring, and we lost probably the best full forward at that time in Murray Cooper through a suspension. In the second semi-final, because he threw a ball at the umpire, missed him by about 10 yards, but he still got 2 weeks. So we were on the back foot then. We'd won the second semi-final easy. But the heavens turned against us that time. East Perth had the breeze, the rain stopped. We had the breeze, the rain came down. But they deserved their win. And Peter Bisasto, well, that's how he made his name with that seven-goal performance in very, very wet, heavy conditions. And he was picked up by Carlton as a consequence of that performance.
1: Sadly, we lost Buzz last year after a prolonged battle with illness. But I reckon he'll be looking over proudly today, hoping that the Demons can rectify that grand final defeat all the way back in 1978. Tony McHale's hoping for the opposite. He's hoping for an East Perth win. Tony, as I say, welcome to you. These teams have met 17 times in a final, including grand finals, and Perth have won 12 of them. So this hasn't been a happy matchup in September football over the years. What makes you confident today that it'll be an East Perth victory to continue in the season?
3: The spirit that they've been playing with. I've been impressed with the games that I've seen East Perth play in. It hasn't been pretty footy, but it's just been finals-type footy the way they went about, and I thought they showed that again last week against South Fremantle when it really counted. Unfortunately, they've had a number of injuries right throughout the season, and I guess Perth could say the same, in particular with Slensog being in and out of the side. But the reason why I tipped East Perth early in the early stages of this year to win a flag is because I believe they were a team that had very, very good depth. So that depth's been really challenged today, and we'll be able to witness whether it's going to be good enough at the end of the day. But I'm going to stick with my guns with them. But as you mentioned, you know, the one thing that probably is hidden, or not so much from Perth's point of view, the fact that it's been 49 years, Mixie, and if they go out today, it goes to 50. And I think what a lot of people don't realise either, I think East Perth are now sitting second on the longest time outside of Perth from the longest period of not having won a premiership of 24 years as well. So they're obviously, we've got two teams here, blue-collar teams, which I love. They're really hungry for victory, and the supporters have shown that by turning out today.
1: Yeah, there's a great crowd here. A lot of expectation in this grandstand. And looking around the ground, must say, a weather update. Rain forecast. We've had a couple of squally showers already, but it's looking okay for the moment. There might be some darker clouds over the back of the grandstand that I can't see, but it's quite bright, and we're going to start in dry conditions. And, Mitzi, as far as this venue is concerned, this probably will drain the best out of any waffle venue. So if we do get some heavy rain, it should dry up pretty quickly. So skill should be at a premium still today.
2: Yes, and it's going to be important. I think more so for Perth. I think, as Tony said, East Perth, even with those players out, are still a very strong, physical, mature side. They're used to playing finals footy. Perth probably have got a lot of smaller players that haven't got that strength. So for them, their one wood is fast ball movement, Clark leading and getting separation. That's the way they play their footy best. But they have struggled in recent weeks to play that sort of style. So I'm keen to see how they do line up today. But yes, if it does rain, you're not going to get a better surface than this other than Optus Oval in football in WA. So I suspect if we do get a shower or two, it shouldn't really impact the surface.
1: Can confirm no late changes for either side. So Blake Slensog holds his position. There was talk about his fitness coming in. He's out there, and Josh Edwards finally gets to play his first final after being withdrawn last week and missing last year's final series with a back injury. So Slensog out there, Kane Johnston as well. He's passed his fitness test with a calf. So Perth go in as named, with Johnston and Edwards coming back in, and Cooper Moore amongst the exclusions, and Jesse Glass-McCasker as well. I will introduce Matt on the other side of the break. We are headed to a break here as part of the pre-match. The players not far away from lining up for the pre-match ceremony. It is an old-fashioned rivalry resumed in the WAFL. It is Perth and East Perth for a spot in the preliminary final. They'll play the loser of today's second semi-final, which will keep you across between Peel Thunder and Claremont. Stick with us. The lead-up to the first ball-up is coming up after this break.
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1: Well, there's a lot of nerves in this grandstand, a lot of pensive-looking fans of both teams. Perth, East Perth in the first semi-final. Plenty of spectators, though. It's a great crowd. Whispers are that they've got a cap, that they can't have more than 6,000. There would have been a permit needed in order for more than 6,000 to be in attendance. So we'll wait to find out what the crowd is. But it looks a healthy crowd in excess of at least 4,000. There's certainly lots of people watching on in this famous Slathlane Park grandstand. It's Perth and East Perth, a few minutes away from the first ball up. In conditions that will start fairly comfortable for the players. Breezy but dry for this first semi-final. Winner stays alive. Loser plays no more football in season 2026. It's season over for the loser. Matt Grubelich alongside Jacob Lansbury in commentary. Matt, welcome to you. You've got the team changes that were announced on Thursday night at selection.
14: Jacob, Tony, Mitzi, great to be here today. Looking forward to the game now. Barra's flicked me a message and he has said, don't listen to Mitzi. Not one word was spoken about the current team. It was all me, me, me. 1976 wow. Grand Final. I was the greatest of all time. That's what I heard anyway.
2: That rubbish.
14: How's that? No outcome based suspensions back then. It didn't matter if you threw the ball at the umpire and missed him by 10 metres, you still got suspended, Mitzi.
2: 2 weeks, mate. Two
14: unbelievable.
2: Weeks. And the umpire 20 years later regrets that decision, but that's too late.
14: Looking forward to in the gun, but let's take a look at the ins and the outs for today's game. So for Perth, two changes. Jesse Glass-McCasker goes out, as well as Cooper Moore. In comes Kane Johnston and Josh Edwards, so they get some added height there, the Demons. For East Perth, four changes. This could sway things in terms of my tip today. In comes Axel Walsh, highly touted, making his debut, 202 centimetres. And he's coming off of a final where he had 17 touches, 21 hit-outs and 3 goals last week. Andre Galooney, Kobe Burgill and Riley Saunders all in. And out go Liam Tedesco. That's huge. Stand right out with that hamstring and suspension. Ben Middleton and Tyler Lindberg also go out of the side.
1: Lindberg, a knee. He won't play again this year. Tedesco is a minor calf, so he's hopeful of getting back if they progress. We'll pause now before we go back to our experts for the pre-match ceremony. The players are lined up here on the broadcast wing.

0: Yeah, it's a massive occasion. Two old rivals renewing hostilities. East Perth and Perth. Perth, East Perth here at Lathlane Park. Two skippers coming together. Both teams have co-captains. So Corey Byrne and Hamish Brayshaw, the respective skippers, to shake hands. The coin's about to go up in the middle. In the gun, as well as our tips. I'm tipping Perth, and Lockie Patton's in the gun for me. Pretty quiet last week, the Demon small forward. Looks like we might have had a couple of people putting Lockie in the gun, but I'm choosing him first, Mitzi, so bad luck to you. Just one goal last week, struggled to impact the game, and in a day that's likely to be impacted by smalls, I think he needs to have a big game, but I'm backing him to do that, and the Demons to win. Matty?
1: Yeah, well, Lockie Patton was mine too leading into the game.
2: Oh, my God.
1: 14 goals in his first five games this season, and just the eight since that Sienna's award that we gave him. So I'll switch it up. I'm going to go with Zach Rakos from East Perth. So he missed the first half of the season. He's come back in. He hasn't had the same impact as he had last year. Last year he averaged 20 touches a game and kicked 13 goals across the season. This season, 15 disposals a game, and he's just kicked the two goals. So I think without Liam Tedesco in there today, another midfield, another ball winner needs to step up. So I want Zach Rakos today at least 20 and to maybe kick a goal as well. 20 plus for me.
2: Well, Mitzi, I'm going for Patton.
0: No, you're not.
2: I'm
0: pick
2: going.
0: Someone else.
2: Tommy Graham, it's time. Tommy's been at the club. He's showed a lot of promise, but it's vital today that East Perth forwards and their talls click. Here's a strange one for you, boys. Big Jonesy's going forward.
0: Right.
2: Hey, Roscoe. And, yep, focus. Tommy Graham's my man. Yeah, he's got to hit the scoreboard today.
0: Yeah, not a bad shout. Mitzi, you're clearly tipping your Demons. Who's in the gun for you?
3: Well, for me, I was the other bloke, but now I'm going for Jack Klusky. Came over here with a decent sort of reputation from Sydney. To me, he hasn't really given enough. He's kicked the odd goal or so. He showed early in the year when he can kick. He kicked four goals. But I think it's up to him now as a small forward to deliver. And yes, what a move.
0: Axel Walsh is straight into the ruck.
2: In the guts.
0: Jacob. 17 years of age, on debut, touted to be one of Tasmania's pre-selected players at the end of this year. This could be his only appearance in waffle football if East Perth don't progress, but he's straight into the middle to show us what talent he has. We start under sunny skies. It's a massive prize at the end of the day for the winner. It's Perth and East Perth on Sport FM. You with Matt Grubelich.
1: It's semi-final underway. Walsh just gets a hand to it. Constable over the football, pushed off by Rakos. Van Diemen comes through from the wing. Socket forward by Rakos. Now picked up Parfitt. He's mown down from behind. He got taken high. And Parfitt will take the free kick. So Perth can look to settle things. Hands it off to Byrne. Goes a little hand candy. Kicks in the middle. Wobbly ball. Edwards has to do a lot of work. East Perth surrounding. Picked up Foley. Turns it over. Klusky comes through. 360. Just got a boot to it. Coming to the near side wing. Close to the boundary line. Socket forward. And it's going to be seen across by Sutar. Last touched out of bounds by Noah Catchard. Sutar to inbound. And he'll just go to right half back. Find his teammate in Luke Foley, the former Lion. I think he's having an underrated season. Luke Foley will go long down the line here on the members' side. Goes past everyone. Bouncing ball to right half forward. Can Walsh get there before Scoble? No. Scoble wins out and walks it across the line for a throw-in.
0: And off the ball, Scoble's gone down. He's going to win a free, so that ball won't be tossed back in. Scoble was felled by Schofield, and that means the Demons free. Retreats the young defender to Taylor at the opposite end of his career. Demons beyond the defensive 50. Byrne presents at halfback. We're starting in pretty good conditions considering the forecast. Short ball to Parfitt, who turns boundary side. Full Brayshaw, and the former Cat kicks towards half forward looking for Schlensog. Won't get there, but in front Edwards. Takes the grab. Missed last week. Left out of the team. Kicks to a one-on-one. Clark from behind. Thoroughly outmarked by Fulgrave. Excellent defensive mark for the Royals. And he goes short. Kept Rusko goalless last week. That's a confident start for him, Tony.
2: Perfect technique, Jacoby. Just blocked Clark off the ball completely.
0: Foley receives the kick from Sturrock and kicks East Perth to the wing. And marking full stride towards the ball. Amaduri. So no score yet this first quarter for Classic Contractors. Packed grandstand here at Lathlane Park. Old-fashioned rivalry resumes. Short pass to Cassidy. Just easing the ball forward here, East Perth. Not taking the long option yet. Cassidy for the Royals. Goes short to Brayshaw. He gets there just before Catchard can spoil. bit happening off the play.
2: Both sides adopting a short possession game, Mitzi.
0: 2 minutes of football. Brayshaw turns it over, kicked it off the instep and got the shock of his life. Slensog took the mark as he turned around in the middle.
1: Yeah, he'll find an open catch out at left half forward. He can go over the top to Edwards running back towards goal, but he's been held up well on the mark. So nicely done there by Galooney. It was Milner, rather, just to hold things up. So Catchout has to go the short kick to Byrne. Then he goes with another short ball over the head of Schlensog, intercepting at centre-half back. McCready goes to the middle. Perth with the numbers to turn it over. Coming back inside Gardner, looking for Schlensog, just off hands. McCready, the crumb, finds Foley. Then across the ground at right-half back, Milner for East Perth. Finds Sturrock over the top with a short ball. And he'll go over the top and find Peak open at centre wing. He'll play on, gets around the man on the mark in Singh, and then got taken high. He got clotheslined by Parfitt. And he's still down, Jaden Peak.
0: Matty, that'll be a report. That was crude from Parfitt, and he'll go in the book for that.
1: It was reckless. Threw a hand at it, Parfitt, as Peak tried to get around. He's a nifty little player, and he has been reported. There you go. The umpire takes a look at the number, and the boos ring around the grandstand here at Perth.
0: And I wouldn't be surprised if Peak has to come off here. The doctor's having a chat to him.
3: It was more a slap, wasn't it?
0: No, that's poor.
2: Oh, it was filthy, Mitzi.
0: No, that's poor. That's from a senior player. That's a terrible act. Sorry.
1: Mitzi. Peak, long down the line. Jones, the target. Quick out the back. Off hands. Charlie Dean. Got a fingertip to it and spills out of bounds. So boundary throw in. Right half forward for the Royals.
3: Typical start to a final. Not hitting targets both sides. Just that nervous energy early.
2: Walsh going forward. Jones on the ball.
1: Jones taps it down. Finds a teammate in Galooney. Lost the footy. Jones picked it up. Sockers it forward. Cassidy comes in hard. Good hip and shoulder there with Watson. And another ball up. 50 from goal at right half forward. East Perth's attacking end.
2: Played between the arcs at the moment, Matty.
1: Score's still level. No team yet to score. Bouncing ball inside 50 for the Royals. A chance here. Schofield, can he break away? Tries to tap it towards goal. Taylor in the way, though. Last line of defence, Dean. Just a bouncing hand pass to Phillip. And a short little ball to Harding. Finds him on the above the head. And he plays on the run of Bodle through the middle of the ground looking for Clark. He got taken from behind by Masando. Masando, like a cat, on his feet, gets it. Amajiri, the hands off to Foley, brought to ground, got a hand pass away in hope. Singh picks it up and tackled by Galooney for a ball up.
0: Well, I'll tell you what, gents, there's about four players who've gone down already in this game and taken a long time to get up. There's some real physicality out there.
2: Yeah, it is a tough, it's a finals game and played that way at the moment. They've, as you mentioned, it's been very physical and pressure's been the number one wood by both sides at the moment.
0: And a free kick's been picked out here. Galooney has received a free kick, so that ball never was tossed up. That's the second free paid when the ball was set to be a neutral footy. And Galooney, one of the four inclusions today for East Perth, can land the first strike on the scoreboard. He'll kick from 40 metres at right half forward. Done some nice things when we've broadcast him this year, Andre Galooney, one of their premiership reserves players from last year. He'll step across the 50. He's kicking to the West Coast Eagles facilities end for the perfect start for the Royals. It hangs to the right, but it swings back. And Andre Galooney, in his first final at league level, kicks the goal. East Perth hit the retrovision scoreboard. First quarter for Classic Contractors. We've played 6 minutes of action, and that breaks the deadlock. Royals by that goal.
3: Yes, good start by the Royals. Perth have had probably four opportunities to hit targets inside forward 50 and have failed to hit their target properly. Either over-kicked it or under-kicked it. So that's what I said in the president's lunch. If they want to win this game, their efficiency going forward has to be much better. But on that occasion, I didn't see what the free kick was for, but well done by the young fellow. We've seen him a couple of times, and he's certainly a player of promise.
1: So Scott Jones will go back into the ruck now for East Perth. Harding flies high, wins the hit out. Constable threw a boot at it. Byrne, off the wing was Gardner, rather. Turns it over. Rakos, hand pass swooping over the head. Now Burgill comes through, kicks to half forward, skipping ball along the ground, picked up Hindbaston, can go for a little run at right half back, kicks to the outer side wing, looking for Johnston. Took a couple of attempts to gather. Comes inside now. Lateral ball, turns it over to Craven for East Perth. Dishes it off. Releases Cassidy, looking inside over the head of everybody. Scoble's going to get there first in the back pocket. He's a little slow to it. Gets a hand pass away to Davis, though. And now he goes back to Singh. Takes a little bit of time, but a central ball's a good one. Hits the chest of Will Tilby, Mitzi's man. William Tilby kicks to right half back and finds Matt Taylor back with the flight. Hand passes off to the runner in Dean. Close to the boundary line. Low ball. It's a good one too. Finds Johnston above his head.
0: We'll keep you across the other game today. The second semi-final shortly. Peel Thunder playing Claremont. Perth easing the ball towards the wing. Taylor pulls it back to Tilby, who's right on halfway. Wants to play on. Has runners alongside. Gives to Watson, who kicks the Demons deep inside 50. Again, full grade, well positioned. Drops it. Spills to Edwards, the ruckman. Patton! Gathers the loose ball. And that's a good start for someone who has him in the gun. He kicks the goal. And all of a sudden, scores a level. First quarter here for station sponsor Classic Contractors, one straight apiece on the Retrovision scoreboard.
2: You've been robbed, Mitzi.
3: Yeah, that was the man. Look, that was good ball movement. They didn't panic down back when they were under pressure. Good hands out to a player in space, and then they used the ball well coming down the ground. Matty Taylor involved, Austin Davis involved, and young Will Tilby involved. So all that happened there, Tony, was a contest. And the small man was on the ground where he should have been.
0: I've got good news for you, Mitzi. Yep. Noah Catchard. He gets the goal. So
3: it wasn't Pat.
0: It was. They're very similar, those two. Get the wide out, Matty. That's a goal to Noah Catchard and scores a level after 9 minutes of the first term.
3: That's wrote it in my new book.
2: 0.5 deduction for Jacob.
0: Won't matter. He'll kick
1: four up. There's a whistle in the middle for a hold. It's going to go to Constable, the reigning Sandover winner. Hands it off to Parfitt. Wobbly ball inside, looking for Clark. Full grey ball over him at ground level. Front of the contest. Saunders loses it. Johnston comes through. Ricochets to Parfitt. Weaves his way through. Hands it over to Patton. 40 metres out. Lines it up and kicks. Touched off the boot. The crowd liked it. But Lockie Patton, he's still in the gun. Jacob, Perth lead by a point, 1-1-7. East Perth 1-6, 10 minutes gone, first term.
0: Score involvement.
2: Well, they've looked better, Perth, haven't they, when they've gone longer and they've gone direct into that hot spot, which has been dangerous. We've seen both players come the footy and look dangerous at ground level.
0: McCready looks for his ruckman. Long kick to half-back left. Jones had to apply the tackle. It's Harding who throws it on the boot. Back inside 50. Here's Patton. Can't mark. Recovers. Running left foot
2: third
0: shot.
2: Time.
0: That's Lockie Patton. And that's a goal. He's on the board. He could have had two. His previous shot was touched. Noah Catchard beat him to it for the first major, but the Demons have steadied. They're 2-1-13, the Royals are 1-6. An exciting start to this first semi-final. You're with Chris Pitsopoulos and Tony McCarr.
3: Well, it is a good start. Both sides, as I said, there was nerves early, but again, on that occasion, well done by Zach Harding. The ball came out to the big fella Jones from McCready. Harding got the ball to the ground. Perth won at ground level, kicked it again into that hot spot, and Lockie Patton in the right place. Kicks a very good goal.
0: Around the grounds quickly, Tony. Claremont had the first two goals, both to Zach Mainwaring. Peel have just answered through Dustin Walters. So 2-12, Claremont. Peel 1-1-7. Winner of that game goes into the grand final.
2: Well, definitely made a difference, Mitzi. You know, kicking the ball longer.
1: Ball back up. Seb Queck into the ruck this time for East Perth. So they're rotating a few through there. Hindbaston off of halfback comes in and attacks the contest hard for a ball up on the other side wing.
2: Got to tell you the story that Scott's not 100%.
3: Yeah.
1: Queck from behind gets a hand to it, but Hindbaston in the way at the back of the contest. Gardner now finds Constable. Dishes it off. Just working through the handball chain here. Ends up with Gardner. Hat kick forward looking for Johnston. Good positioning by East Perth. Milner just couldn't quite. And now Patton comes through it right arm forward. Takes a bounce. 40 metres out. A second. Gets to the pocket. Kicks for goal. And kicks it across the face for a minor score. Lockie Patton looking dangerous. That would have been two in a row.
3: Good pressure there. Good pressure by the East Perth player. Chased him down. just got his kick in before he's tackled.
1: 14-6, Perth lead.
3: I thought the East Perth player was unlucky not to get the mark.
0: Long kick from McCready wide, but Suter will get there just inside the boundary line at left half back for the Royals.
2: Suter was the rundown player on Patton.
0: Greyhounds WA Chase of the Day contender. Suter drives this kick with penetration of the outer wing. Dean had good position against Walsh, but didn't mark, and Quick gathered for the Royals. Long towards half forward. Graham's out the back, but he's met by young Scoble, who cut across as the extra man. He couldn't take it cleanly. Graham goes after it. Support from Singh. His hand pass, though, only as far as Cassidy. His handball went straight up into the air, stolen by Singh, and he's tackled by Peake. He'll have a ball up at left full forward for the Royals.
3: Well, they had a couple of players goal side then, East Perth. Perth have to watch that.
0: Tossed up. Harding probably just got a fingertip to it against Walsh. Thrown on the boot by Cassidy to full forward. Schofield flies, lands awkwardly, spills into the goal square, and seen through by Bodle for a behind. So minor score, first blemish for East Perth. They're 1-1-7. The Demons 2-2-14. We've played 13 minutes in the opening quarter for station sponsor Classic Contractors.
1: Kicked in by Perth. Oh, nearly a dangerous turnover. They actually do turn it over. Schofield finds Van Diemen with the check side. Oh, it worked through the wind to perfection. Sam Van Diemen, he hasn't been a goal kicker this year. He's played higher up the ground. That's goal number 7 after winning the club leading goal kicker in 2025, but that is a beauty from about 35 out the check side, close to the boundary line. You won't see too many better today.
2: Well, small forwards at both ends having an impact, Mitzi, in these brilliant conditions, ball at the ground level, and they've been able to play their role, crumb the footy, but we've seen two spectacular goals, really, by East Perth. One, the set shot from Kaluni, and then that outstanding check side kick from a long distance, and you know, we know how difficult that is.
3: Not sure what Oscar Hein-Batten Baston was thinking then. One, he didn't hit the target, but certainly had longer options down on this grandstand side. Chose the short one. Turnover, great goal by Van Diemen, a great goal.
0: Quick in the ruck. Wins it down, and the Royals get the clearance. Brayshaw, a good hand pass to North. Bombs inside 50. Tangle of bodies. Burgeel there one-on-one with Phillip. It spills away, and the Royals lock it in the area with a good tackle. That's young Axel Walsh. Ties up.
2: I think we're in for a good game today, Jacob.
0: You'd hope so. Everything on the line for these two teams. Edwards basically uncontested. A rare clearance for Scoble. Feeds Byrne. Cuts across with the kick and finds Catchard, the first goal scorer for the Demons. He's at right half-back. Left half-back, rather. Makes it a hand pass to a man cruising around the back in Taylor. Kicks to the wing. Tunnelled was Fulgrave. Umpire said it was fair from Aaron Clark, but it cleared him anyway. And Galooney opens the back door with a kick as though he was kicking it inside 50 to Suter. East Perth have to be reminded they're going the other way. They've gone all the way back to full-back, and Masando switches to Quick.
3: It's worked for them.
0: Yep, they've opened up the far side of the ground. It's a big oval, this one. East Perth do like playing here from recent experience as the ball's kicked to the wing. That's a poor effort. Turnover. Tilby slides into mark for Perth. 2-point lead to the Demons. We've played 15 minutes in the opening term. Bodle presents. Attacking point of the square at right half forward. Low-level kick looking here for Schlensog. Was his arm chopped? Spills to Clark. Flings out a hand pass. Bodle, deft handball. Comes to Klusky. Klusky snaps, but he's pulled it too far and misses to the left-hand side.
3: Well, the small forwards of both sides are looking dangerous, Tony. Klusky's my man in the gun. Probably could have done a little bit better then.
0: 2-3-15 Perth. 2-12 East Perth. Peel lead Claremont by a point now. Scott Tuia has kicked a major for Peel. So Peel by a point. Here, it's Perth by 3 points.
1: No, it's Perth by 2, actually. They've got it wrong on the scoreboard.
3: No, that's the thing.
1: No. It's 15-13 is the correct score. So back underway here. Kicked in. Jones off hands. In the ruck, it's Burgeel winning the hit, winning the clearance, getting it to Brayshaw. Brayshaw, the kick wasn't too great for Schofield, but the second effort is nice from Brayshaw. Picks it up cleanly. Finds Burgeel. Kicks to half forward, looking for Graham. Scoble in the way. Gets the intercept. And then Baxter Phillip just finds his teammate in Will Tilby, close to the boundary line, out of side. Dangerous ball in, but he finds Byrne through the corridor, releases Davis, breaks through, just gets a hand pass away to Hein-Batten. Spun 360, breaks away though, kicks inside 50. Fulgrave, diving effort, couldn't take the mark, picked up at ground level now. Galooney looks composed for a young man with a handful of games. Kicks to left half back and finds Amaduri.
2: He's a highly skilled player, Matty, with both sides of his body, Galooney.
1: On the 45, now North to Brayshaw. Centre wing, out of side. Down by 2 points at the moment. 16 and a half minutes played, first term. Turns it over, Brayshaw. And taken out Elijah Scobell, and he looks like his day could be done.
0: I think it's Dean, Matty.
3: Oh, God.
0: I think it's Charlie Dean, you'll find.
1: Okay. Well, he got to the front of the contest, coming through from the side, and he looks in all sorts. He does not look in a good way.
0: Scoble's back here inside 50, so can...
1: Okay, so it would be Charlie Dean.
0: Gee, and they've called for the stretcher straight away, and he hasn't moved, so some real concern here.
2: Well, it would have hurt with a bloke like Scotty Jones clocking you.
1: Yeah, come through on the angle and just got taken high.
0: I reckon that'll be looked at too. I mean, if Parfitt's act was poor, that was a swinging arm, and I'm not sure that Jones meant any harm, but he got him high.
2: He's coming off, Jones. He hasn't been sent off, has he?
0: I doubt it. Well, but he's gone in the book too.
1: Yeah.
0: So whoever wins, star player for both reported in the first quarter.
1: Wow, okay.
3: That's a big loss, Charlie Dean. That means he won't be playing if they go further.
2: He's held up a card here, Joe.
0: Blue card. Yep, so that's so when a player is concussed, the player who caused the concussion, if there's a report, has to spend the same amount of time off as the player does. So there's now a 20-minute concussion test for Dean, and that means that Jones is off for the next 20 minutes as well.
2: Well, I didn't know that one.
0: Yep, that's been around for a couple of years now, introduced. I don't think we'll see Dean again the way he's been helped on.
3: No way.
0: But that doesn't mean Jones can come back, even if Dean's ruled out. So he's not ruled out for the game, Jones, but he will be off for the next 20 minutes while that concussion test happens.
1: I mean, I don't know. Was there too much malice in that?
3: It's hard to tell.
2: It didn't appear to be.
3: Hard to
1: tell. Just seemed like a
2: hard contest.
1: It
2: looked like he was trying to spoil to me.
3: Jones is not a dirty player. I don't like to use that word. He's a very clean player, so it would have been definitely accidental. But, gee, how big a loss is that for Perth? I mean, he's an 8 intercept mark player a game.
1: Yeah, number one marking player in the competition, Charlie Dean. He's been outstanding this year, arguably the best recruit in the competition for Perth.
2: If Dean doesn't come back, Jacob, does that mean Jones is okay after 20?
0: Yeah, as I said, 20. Yeah, he gets 20 minutes off while the concussion assessment happens, and it's not a yellow or a red card like we see in local football. Round of applause for Charlie Dean. Sad way for his day and probably season to end. He's shaking his head. But, we won't see Scott Jones again until almost time on to the next quarter, at least with the blue card enacted by the umpire.

0: We saw it last week. He took a great mark that last quarter at Fremantle Oval, but playing on the ball, drives this ball long and high to half forward. Graham outnumbered, able to bring it to ground, and there might even be a free kick here. It's going his way. So Tom Graham comes up with it, outnumbered, but comes up with the ball. Too far out to score. Towering forward for East Perth. He's going to chip it into the pocket. Not a great kick. Didn't do his forwards any favours, but Parfitt dropped a mark he should have taken. In the end, Amaduri did enough to put pressure on from behind. It's out of bounds. A bit of a hush has come over the crowd after that last incident featuring Scott Jones and Charlie Dean.
1: So Johnson's the player that's going back to replace Dean.
2: Had to go
1: Dean.
2: Back, yep.
0: Structurally changes Perth. Boundary throw in. Harding in the ruck for the Demons. Wins it down, straight down to north of East Perth. Gets under his kick. It'll float high to within 20 metres of goal. Graham wrestling with Scoble. Scoble got the fist in. Spills towards Phillip, the usual defender. Well down the ground. Has to offload by hand. And they're out eventually here as Catchard links up with Clark. But there's no one inside 50. Edwards now makes space. But they're all the way out here at half forward. And Clark has eventually spotted. Edwards is one-on-one. Deep kick looking for the ruckman. Spall comes from Walsh. Getting back into defence for East Perth. Good spall from the youngster. Goal-saving spoil. Edwards dives in now at left full forward and locks it up. But that was good defence from the 17-year-old. And ball up, rather, just in from the boundary in the forward pocket for Perth. They lead this game by 2 points.
3: Edwards in the ruck. Walsh wins out, taps it down to Rakos. Gets the clearance, clears defensive 50. Oh, nearly, Graham.
2: Jeez,
3: was punched from behind Scoble. Backs to Phillip at ground level and found a target inside 50 in Jack Bodle, who will line up from 40 metres out, 45-degree angle at left half forward.
1: Well, Tom Graham could regard himself as a little unlucky on that.
2: Kick.
1: It was either a mark or a free kick almost. And here's our man again. He certainly had a big impact in this first quarter.
2: Bodle.
1: Oh, it's Bodle, is it?
3: Yeah. Not Patton.
1: Not Patton.
3: Jack Bodle came into the side last week, lines it up, and it's swaying right.
2: This is what happens in finals. Missing shots like that. These blokes get paid to kick goals, and you're 30 metres out and you miss. You just can't afford to do that in big games.
3: 2-4-16 to 2-1-13, 22 minutes gone first term, Perth lead.
0: Foley ran in both directions out of the goal square, but eventually picks a good option. Van Diemen had broken to half back. Left marks for the Royals, punches a low kick to Brayshaw. Defensive point of the square, left half back. 3-point game. Two players on report in the sensational opening quarter. Parfitt reported for striking. Ditto Scott Jones and Charlie Dean off the ground with a suspected concussion from that incident. Long kick to half forward and Scoble rises with the most decisive hand. Punches to the boundary line. Out of sight of the ground here at Lath Lane. For all the forecast of dreary wet conditions, we've got sunshine at the moment. Demons by 3 points.
2: Be a long quarter too.
0: Will be. Axel Walsh in the ruck here. Started in the ruck in his first quarter of senior football. Gets to the front. Whistle. Umpire's seen a free kick. Which way is it going? It's going to the Demons. Constable has been held off the ball. Charlie Constable, Demons co-captain. Reigning Sandover medalist. Numbers very similar to last year, but probably not the same impact. Ventures wide of the mark. Virgil standing at for East Perth. Looks for Schlensog. Kick hangs on his head though. And that allows Milner to rise from behind with a bit of elevation and punch the ball beyond the boundary line between wing and half forward for the Demons.
2: Good matchup, Milner to Schlensog. Yeah, he's been able to punch it every time.
1: Yes, he's been good so far this quarter.
0: We'll go around the ground shortly, give you an update from the second semi-final. Both games been played concurrently. Walsh, certainly not a lot of him yet, but has plenty of height. Spills to the back. Saunders was bowled over. Spills to Rakos. Feeds good hand pass through to Cassidy. They chain it out well, East Perth. Amaduri turns. Rakos gets it back. They've worked it well. A fumble for Virgil, but he'll get it back here at half forward. Oh, he just couldn't pick it up. He had a fumble. In comes Tilby for the Demons. Has to win it against two. Taken off it. No free kick. Virgil feeds it back to Saunders, and he pokes to half forward for Brayshaw.
3: Brayshaw can turn around. 60 out. Wheels onto the right boot. Kicks towards full forward. Quick out the back. Stoic gets there. Throws a boot at it.
2: Should have left it.
3: And he's actually was in, on the goal line, and he's stopped that goal. He's played the role of a goalkeeper, throwing a boot at it, and it's gone through for a behind.
2: That was a goal.
0: It hit the outside of his boot. He was trying to shin it towards goal, but he actually deflected it at right angles. Margin 2 points in favour of the Demons after that very unfortunate clang. A kick to halfback. Slentzog crashes the pack for the Demons. Spills down to Constable. Davis gets involved. A rare possession for him. Uses the left and uses it poorly. Chopped off by Saunders. Slotting it in front.
2: He's,

0: quickly, and he's turned it over. Garner back on the ground. Now, he was getting his ankle strapped, so there's another injury concern, but he's back out there, and he looks okay here as he runs wide of the mark, kicks to half forward, but McCready, good use of the body on Clark. The former Carlton player takes a defensive mark for East Perth.
1: He's not a one-on-one player, Clark. He's got to be separating.
0: I know Perth lead, but I reckon East Perth a bit the happier of the two teams this first quarter.
1: Yep.
0: Craven uses the left boot, uses it well to the outer side. They're transferring play well, East Perth. They're a good kicking team, and they're using the width of this ground to full effect. Van Diemen out at left half four.
1: It's been prominent early. Kicked a brilliant goal, Van Diemen.
0: 2-4, plays 2-2. Diemen's lead, but the Royals going inside 50. Craven looking for Quick, and Quick gets out the back. He dropped the mark at the last moment. Gee. As he fell to ground. Had a good piece of it, and the Diemens get a reprieve. Parfitt long, beyond the defensive 50. Clark has to rise here. Milner almost brought down a mark. Didn't go the spoil, backed himself in the air. Clark does well, feeds a hand pass through. Gardner gives it to Catchard, and his low level kick misses Patton. Patton goes after it, shoved off it by Suto of East Perth, and he comes through, wins a hard ball, shares with Galooney, a goal scorer already. He turns and kicks it long back to full forward. Quick rises again, went the chest mark, spills into the pocket, and Quick will be happy to see it over. Boundary throw in at right full forward for the Royals. 2 points in the game, it will be a long quarter. We're here for Classic Contractors. The Demons 2-4 lead East Perth 2-2.
1: Well, you're right, Jacob. I think East Perth are using the ball far better. Perth trying to be a little bit cute with some of their short passing, and they're not hitting their targets, or at least passing to a contest.
2: East Perth pushing. Brayshaw's going to do some ruck work. Actually wins the hit out. Parfitt between his legs. Coming through in the end was Tilby. Hand passes to himself. Picks it up at half back. Gets it to Constable. Constable with the left boot. Good hit up. Finds Clark in front of the broadcast position. Turns around close to the boundary line. Doesn't have much up forward. So just goes long down the line looking for Edwards. Edwards has to come late. Milner put his body on the line and took a mark. He dropped it at ground level, but he did enough. He held it long enough, says the umpire. And Xavier Milner will take the mark. Hand passes inside to Misando. Misando goes long, looking for Quek on the lead. Quek has to hesitate a little while. Bouncing ball out the back. Phillip first to it. The hand pass over the top, Johnston. But Van Diemen comes through, sockers it out of bounds. So it's going to be a Perth ball.
3: Any chance of Quek marking a footy?
2: As Phillip. Just the one mark last week for Baxter Phillip. He's taken over 100 this season. Kicks long down the line. Klusky off hands. Front of the contest, Rakos. Casually to Foley. Foley, Amagiri nearly, but was spoiled. No, a whistle.
1: Had to be.
2: And a free kick. Christian Amagiri, 60 from goal. Slight angle. Kicking to the West Coast facilities end. East Perth, the right of your dial. Perth players getting back, so he goes to the pocket. Quek again, gets to the front, dropped the mark, was taken high off the ball, but play on, says the umpire. Parfitt now at right half back. He's had a good start to this game, looking for a target in Edwards, couldn't claim the mark. Rakos comes in, good crumb, hand passes off to North, turns around onto that left boot, kicks inside. Quek again has to work hard. Johnston, enough pressure from Perth. Perth with the numbers, but they're a bit fumbly. Parfitt puts his head over it, gets a hand pass out to Scoble, who waits slightly. Phillip close to the boundary line, but weaves his magic and finds Tilby at right half back.
0: They're holding up pretty well, Perth. The ball's living at this end of the ground, but gee, they're taking a lot of stress and strain.
3: They're holding up well, Jacob, because their talls aren't marking the ball. East Perth or their smalls at ground level aren't doing their job.
0: Not quite getting that synergy at the moment, Perth. Wills receives a short pass from Constable, wants it back. They might be happy to just get to quarter time here, reset. They've lost Charlie Dean, you'd imagine, with that heavy knock from the errant swinging arm from Scott Jones, who's off as well under the blue card. East Perth turn the ball over through Misando and square it up to Rakos.
1: Well, that's about the fifth time Perth have just turned it over going into inside their forward 50.
0: It's a game of defence at the moment, as often finals football is. Foley to McCready, and now they're on the broadcast side. Galooney can run here if he marks. He does, and he races away. Broadcast wing, kicks East Perth towards Graham. It almost went over his head.
2: Galooney.
0: He started well, goal scorer in this quarter. Nice mark there from Graham. It was almost over his head. Now he's Quick on the lead again. He'll get there on the bounce. Oh, it was a bit of a half-hearted effort. Spills into the pocket, and it's gone over the line as, oh, Cassidy socketed. And it actually rolled through for a goal. The ball went over the boundary line, though. That would have been goal of the year. But it doesn't count. Boundary throw-in, right full forward for the Royals. Sebit Quick looks absolutely spent as he goes back to full forward.
2: Had to provide multiple leads.
0: So 25 metres away from the Royals' goal. Sensational start to this first semi-final. Axel Walsh in the ruck, wins it down for East Perth, spills towards Bergeal, just gets it away towards Peak, finds Rakos, he snaps, and Matt Grubelich is fist pumping. And so are the Royals fans, because Rakos has hit the scoreboard and puts East Perth in front. Good game of footy, first semi-final action here on Sport FM. We've just hit past the half-hour mark, 3-2-20 East Perth, leading the Demons 2-4-16. This first quarter for Classic Contractors, Chris Mitsopoulos, Tony McHale.
1: Well, they had to get that one sooner or later because, as you have called both you boys, they are sort of using the ball better when they go forward. Perth on a number of occasions have won footy and just the East Perth defence has held up time and time again with intercept marks. They've got to do something different when they go forward, at least hold the ball. But well done then by East Perth. They had numbers around the ball and the last hand pass came out to Rakos and a nice goal by him. So, look, a very good game of footy, less than a goal in it. That's what we want to see in a final. Tight contest.
3: Had a number of opportunities. They've been inside 15 times, East Perth, for three goals.
2: Rucks go at it. Harding wins out. Parfitt, surrounded by a couple, diving at the football, well flicks done. It out. Byrne, wrapped up by North, and a ball up, just forward of centre for the Ds. So, we mentioned it will be a longer quarter, 31 minutes played first term here. Parfitt over the football, taken off it, picked up Rakos, another possession, hand passes over to Sturrock, members side wing, looking for Quek on the lead again. Quek this time takes it out in front. Johnston all over him, knocked the ball away. He's going to be told to move back off the mark too. Play on. Quek finds Foley. Foley's had a good start at right half forward. 60 from goal. Looks ahead. Kicks towards full forward. Tries to get it out the back to Schofield. Gets in front and takes a mark over Connor Singh in the goal square. Mitch Schofield should have no issues kicking this one and putting East Perth up by 10 points as the siren sounds. It is quarter time, but Mitch Schofield has a shot. So just a good bit of composure there by Luke Foley. Mitch Schofield, 30 goals on the season, leads all comers at East Perth in terms of the goal-kicking list. And he's having an underrated season, in my opinion. He's been really good for the Royals up forward. Lines up directly in front, 10 metres out, no issues, and extends the lead to 10. We played 32 minutes in that first quarter, and East Perth come into the quarter-time huddle, the happier team, leading 4-2-26 to 2-4-14. Sorry, 2-4-16, correction.
0: And they finished full of running, East Perth, in the back half of that quarter. The Demons kicked two goals in 4 minutes through Catchard and Patton. They did squander a couple of opportunities as well, and the Royals striking late there. Through Rakos and also Schofield. And those two goals give them the lead at the first change. Well, what a start to a first semi-final. There's always drama this time of year with injuries and players going in the book for a report. Brandon Parfitt was reported within the first 5 minutes for a swinging arm. And ditto Scott Jones. Jones's swinging arm more costly, though, because it took out Charlie Dean, the Demons defender, who is in a concussion protocol, unlikely to return. He had to be helped off the ground by two trainers. And his participation in the game and any further football this year for Perth, should they progress, would be in some doubt. So two key players reported.
2: We've barely seen a clear-cut report this season, Jacob, and now we've seen two in the first quarter.
0: Remarkable. Yeah, and I don't think you could dispute either. Swinging arms made contact with the head of the opposition player. Peak was attended to as well. It was Peak of East Perth who caught the swinging arm from Parfitt. He was cleared to continue. He took his kick, but Dean was helped off the ground and wouldn't imagine he plays any further part. Scott Jones is off with that blue card as well. So because the player was concussed and helped off, Jones has to spend the 20 minutes in the protocol that Dean does. He will be able to return, even if Dean is ruled out of the game, as we imagine. So Scott Jones barely featured in the first quarter, as did Charlie Dean. On the scoreboard, 10-point lead to East Perth, 4-2-26, plays 2-4-16. All single goal kickers, and weren't there some highlights in that quarter as well? Sam Van Diemen's running banana from the boundary line. He has a goal. Schofield has a major, as do Galooney and Rakos. For the Demons, numbers 12 and 13, Lockie Patton and Noah Catchard, both with goals. So we'll take a breath. We'll take a break here on Sport FM. That first quarter for Classic Contractors on the Retrovision scoreboard. 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We're back with the thoughts of Tony McHale and Chris Mitsopoulos after this.
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11: Well, what a start to this first semi-final. Winner continues on to a prelim for the loser. It's season over. Brandon Parfitt, Scott Jones on report for their respective teams, and Charlie Dean almost certainly out of the game with concussion from that swinging arm from Scott Jones. On the scoreboard, it's a 10-point lead to East Perth, 4-2-26 to 2-4-16. It is the same margin down at Lane Groote Stadium in Mandurah. Peel Thunder 3-4-22, lead Claremont 2-12. Our experts are Tony McHale, Chris Pitsopoulos, Mitzi. That first quarter had a bit of everything. A couple of reports, a bit of an old school. We're going back to 1978 today. A lot of feeling in this game.
1: Yeah, there certainly is. As we've said, there is a lot of feeling between these two sides. Big, long history by the two teams over many years of waffle football. And look, that's the way the game started. A bit of nerves early. We saw the crude tackle by Parfitt, or the attempt to tackle by Parfitt. He could be suspended. And if that's the case and Perth go forward, they might have two of their best recruits not playing in a preliminary final. But I agree with what you guys said throughout the course of that first quarter. East Perth just more efficient with their ball use. They're getting players forward of the contest. So a player that wins the footy at ground level knows he's got someone forward of the contest, and then there's a run and overlap and they move the ball well. Whereas Perth, when they do get the footy, they look good at times, but their last entry going forward is just to a contest all times, rather than forwards trying to get separation. The player with the ball's got no real option other than kick to a contest, and that's just bread and butter for players like Suter and McCready and Foley. And Foley's had plenty of the footy in the first quarter. But as Tony said, East Perth probably should have been a little bit better. They were lucky to get those last two goals when they did, because that gave them some value on the scoreboard, because they had plenty of opportunities to take some contested marks in good positions, and they didn't take that. But look, a good start to a first semi-final.
11: Tony, before your thoughts, Scott Jones has served his penance. He's back on the ground and will start in the ruck. What happens in this quarter?
3: Yeah, look, if East Perth forwards start marking the ball, and the only mark that Sebert Quek took them was on the lead, and he's trying to jump over tall buildings and play from behind far too often for mine. Tommy Graham needs to lift it, but they need to present themselves for the opportunities they've had. They're plus four. They've gone inside 50 15 times to 11 plus four, and they're winning in the middle of the ground as well. They're plus five in the middle of the ground. So they're not good signs for Perth. But on the other hand, too, so what we shouldn't forget is that East Perth defence has been excellent. The likes of Milner on Schlensog, Saunders, we saw him in a great rundown, and Fulgrave as well on Clark is doing a good job. But Perth will succumb to this pressure if they don't start to win ball in the middle of the ground and they don't start connecting with their forwards.
2: Ball back up, second quarter underway. Harding wins the hit out, gets it back actually at ground level, picked it up well, got it to Byrne at the back of the contest, spirals one to centre half forward, Patton couldn't trap it, picked up Suter, hands it off, Foley, wrapped up in a tackle, just got a hand pass away, Brayshaw sandwiched, picked out by Patton, tries the fend off, then was taken, dispossessed, play on says the umpire and a ball up.
1: That's what I like to see from Patton, a bit more aggression.
2: Ball up at right half forward. Perth Demons attacking 50. Gardner, was he taken high by Jones? Broke free, kicked inside, and Suter sitting in the way. So we're going to call that a few times today, I would suggest. Jake Suter, one of the best in the business at those intercept marks, finds McCready, kicks to the outer side, looking for Graham. Finds him too. Graham takes the mark, pushes back. Outer side wing. Just backward of centre. Popping it over the top and finds Galooney. Close to the boundary line.
1: Doing well, the young fella on Austin Davis.
2: Well, just his fifth game of league football. Looks so composed at the level, Mitzi. It shines through. Now Saunders, just with a lateral kick, now goes long down the line. One on two. Perth with the numbers. Fist in from Singh, but a push out. So, really, Perth should have done better in that situation. They had the numbers, but Axel Walsh, the debutant, 200-plus centimetre man to take the free kick. Looks inside, kicks towards full forward. Graham. Oh, man in front. Schofield from the side. Just juggles a mark. 25 metres out.
1: They look a different side without Charlie Dean back there. Singh and Scoble, and they're really struggling to contain these, particularly Schofield. That was very poor. They gave away a free kick when they shouldn't have, and then now giving away a mark that was almost uncontested.
2: Well, he kicked one after the quarter-time siren to put East Perth in front by 10 points.
1: Some already worrying signs.
2: Can he kick the first of the second quarter as he lines up on an angle? 25 metres out. Mitch Schofield in for goal number two, and East Perth's fourth in a row sprays it to the right.
1: That's fortunate for Perth, unfortunate for East Perth.
2: 11-point lead now to the Royals, 27 plays 16.
11: Taylor quick to restart. Hind Baston beyond the defensive 50 to the broadcast side. Spills down off Harding's hands. Catchard lost it under pressure. Suter's around the contest. Catchard flings it out but turns it over. Burgill gets it in a 1-2. Now coming through Raykos. Throws it on the boot, but Perth well represented down back. Singh fumbles down by his ankles. Then a nervous hand pass. Catchard did well to retrieve. They chain it out by hand. Parfitt to Patton, long way down the ground. Over-possessing it here, the Demons, and they have eventually threatened to turn it over. Brayshaw came barging through, released the hand pass, but didn't clear the congestion. And a ball up out at half-forward here for the Royals. They're kicking to the Belmont end in the second quarter.
1: Good pressure by East Perth. That was all handballs under pressure.
11: Jones the tap. Whenever he gets the ball today, he'll be booed from now on, I'd imagine, by the Demons faithful. Brayshaw hacks it to half-forward. The only man there is Davis for Perth. Kicks into the middle. Long-searching lead from Clark. Schlenzog gets on his bike. Hand pass comes to Wills, and Schlenzog's out the back. The kick just has to be good. It clears him. This is a good fitness test, but it skips away from him.
1: Geez, he's just been unlucky, Schlenzog. Again, that was just too good a kick.
11: Minor score. So a couple of opportunities gone begging for both sides. We're back where we were. 10-point margin, early stage of second turn.
3: And that's what Clark has to do, Mitch. He's got to get up in space, present up, because it's not Fulgrave's forte. Fulgrave's really happy to play him out of the goal square.
2: Virgil playing his 50th game today. Back into the side. And Schofield, strong mark, man in front.
1: Jeez, he's proving a handful for Singh.
2: Brought it to ground. Yeah, I'd maybe switch that matchup.
1: I'd put Scoble on him.
2: Schofield, probably their most likely forward, East Perth. Goes long down the line, looking for Graham on the lead. No one really went to him. Uncontested mark.
3: Jeez, it's amazing when a forward plays in front and leads up. Yeah. It's pretty simple, isn't it?
2: 70 from goal in front of the scoreboard on the outer side.
1: I'd say Mark Stone will be worried about their defensive work at the moment.
2: Takes some time to kick in, but looking for Walsh, flies at it, couldn't take it off hands, close to the boundary line, spits out to Hind Baston, brought to ground by Sturrock, and a ball up at right full forward for East Perth.
1: I think if East Perth get the ball in quick, they look far more dangerous up forward.
2: Harding taps it close to the boundary line. Byrne, Parfitt, keeping it in. Here is Craven looking for a central ball to Peake. Just threw one hand at it over his head. Can't pick it up. Klusky gives a chance for Van Diemen. Taps it to his own advantage, but brought to ground by Singh. And we'll have a ball up.
1: That's where Jack Klusky, I'm looking at Klusky as my got well, in the gun. And he's certainly not doing what he should be
2: Constable
1: doing.
2: Constable hand pass, Heimbasten. Rakos puts his head over it, snaps towards goal. Is it going to swing? No, it went one way, then the other. Doesn't even make the distance. Top of the goal square. And now wrapped up is Cassidy. Top of the goal square. East Perth attacking.
1: And looking very dangerous.
11: Yep. Charlie Deanless backline for Perth. Thrown in the air. Give it to Harding in a wrestle with Walsh. Spills towards Cassidy. Puts his head down, looking for a free kick. Doesn't get it.
1: Very fumbly down back. Perth under pressure. This inferred pressure from East Perth.
11: So another stoppage deep forward for the Royals. No goal yet in the second quarter. Thanks to Keprick Australia. Hooked down by Harding. Waiting was Constable. Floats off the side of his boot, but Byrne goes up. Had a good piece of it. Didn't mark it. Not sure it was 15 anyway. Numbers now converge. Walsh is over the top, almost like a jockey on a horse riding a saddle. Spills to Parfitt, and he chooses not to kick. He's pushed over the line by Brayshaw. And we'll have a boundary throw. And Parfitt looks at the umpire and says, I was pushed fair and square in the back. Umpire says, throw it in. Parfitt on report in the opening minutes of the game. A swinging arm on Jaden Peake. So the margin's still 10 points. 6 minutes of goalless football, second term. Walsh fights hard, but Harding able to extract. His hand pass went into bodies. Brayshaw comes in, a big body, hard to move. Just puts it on the boot and skips it to full forward, down low. Worked off it was Graham. Scoble comes in. Standing tackle from Peake. It's a bit of a...
1: Well, it's repeat entries, I can tell you that, Jacob.
11: It's just a watch and wait at the moment. Harding, clean possession. Not sure what Walsh was doing there. Didn't really compete. And an exit kick is a good one from Constable. Clark marks all the way up at half-back, the Demons' spearhead.
1: But they've got nothing to kick to now.
2: He's got Edwards waiting long down the line. Stagnant, though, but he'll go there. So Edwards one-on-one with Fulgrave coming in from the side. Suitar, but a hold. So yep. It's going to go Josh Edwards' way, and then Suitar was taken down off the play. Pleads his case to the umpire. Umpire says, just calm things down, boys. Edwards just backward of centre. Member side wing. Jones coming through. A nice mark taken by Wills in the end. Juggled it. Play on. Was touched off the hands. Now Constable corralled, but finds Wills again. Trying to find... Oh, the ricochet fell back in his hands and he kept it in. But then he's sandwiched and brought to ground by two. Big Scotty Jones. Applying the tackle. So too James Sturrock. And he'll come up with the free kick for holding the ball.
1: East Perth are really using the width of the ground well.
2: Suitar now. Inside defensive 50 for East Perth. Long kick. It's a good one too. Spearing ball. Back to Sturrock on his chest. Dishes it off to Burgill, the runner. Pops it over the top. Foley should have gone harder at it. Scoble knocked off the ball. Foley just able to pick it up. Burgill kick smothered. Quick uses the pace. Breaks free with the fend off. Takes a bounce at left half forward. 48 from goal. Has a runner alongside him in Brayshaw. 48. Central ball. Squaring it up and finds Galuni on the chest.
1: They've got numbers everywhere. When they run and carry out a defence, they really catch the Perth mids out. The defenders have got no one to get support. And that's again Galuni. Where's his man? He's run away from him into space. And an opportunity for this young lad to kick another goal.
2: Oh, he looks good at the level, the young man from Mount Hawthorne. Just 20 years of age and has only played a handful of games. Just his fifth league game. Was unlucky, I thought, last week. And he's lining up 45 out directly in front to put East Perth up by now 16 if he slots the goal. Kick on its way. It's always fading right.
1: That breeze is blowing across the ground. We saw Jack Bodell do exactly the same thing. Got it. You've got to be aware of that wind.
2: East Perth lead 28-17. 8.5 minutes played, second term. Retrovision scoreboard.
11: SKG Radiology injury update. 20 minutes has ticked by for Dean. He hasn't returned. He's not even on the bench. So he's out.
1: No, he's gone.
11: And his season is also over under the 21-day concussion protocol. So should Perth progress, they'll have to do it without their star recruit, Charlie Dean. Taylor trying to fill the void, well beyond the defensive 50, always pinpoint by boot. And here's Bodle. Bodle, corralled late by Suitar and floats it out on the full down the boundary line. Good pressure from the East Perth defender on the kick. And Scott Jones, who ended Dean's day and is now starting to get a few boos.
1: It's not his fault.
11: He'll kick towards half forward, looking for Burgeal. He's sandwiched. It gets over the back, though. Skips to half forward. Demons Retrieved through Hind Bastion. Handball to Constable. He's met by Virgil. Knocked down the hand pass. Wins it back for the Royals. Brayshaw uses the left. Another beautiful centering kick. And he hits Craven. Craven's got numbers peeling to either side, but I reckon he'd be best instructed to go back and have a shot. And now his teammates tell him to do that. 45 metres out, minimal angle.
1: Well, Tony, they're getting smashed on the turnover. They turn the ball over. All their players are running forward, waiting for the next contest. The ball gets turned over, and East Perth have got numbers going the other way. And this is what's happened. That was brilliant by Brayshaw. Saw his teammate in the middle of the ground, unattended. And Craven needs to kick this because they've dominated the quarter and the game so far, but they're not getting that scoreboard pressure.
11: Craven, it'll test him for distance. No. It's swinging back, though.
1: Yes, it has.
11: As you're riding every kick, Mitzi at the moment. Through it goes for Craven's first of the afternoon. 18 months with the Brisbane Lions. Certainly looks a different player since he's returned. And he kicks another goal. East Perth are out by 16 points early stages. 17 points, rather. Early stages, second turn.
3: Well, that's the difference between the two sides, is it? Perth 1 are getting spanked in around stoppage. I mentioned they were plus 5 East Perth at quarter time. And they just can't win the stoppage. And then when they're trying to work the ball out of defence, they're constantly turning the ball over through their inefficiency. And the lesson they're getting learnt is by Brayshaw. Brayshaw's last two kicks have set up, really, even Galooney prior to that kick then should have scored a goal. But they're just well and truly on top. Their pressure's been good. And they've made Perth look ordinary purely through that absolute manic pressure when Perth do happen to win the footy.
2: Peel leading by 29, and Sydney running rampant on the Brisbane Lions at the SCG. Perth win the clearance and find Schlenzog on the chest. Nice work there by Perth. They can get an immediate response here. Tilby, Byrne through the middle, Gardner, Josh Edwards in the ruck there, looking good. So Blake Schlenzog will have his first chance at goal today.
1: Well, it's the first time he's just got a little bit of separation from his opponent, and just luckily the ball was at that right trajectory that he was able to just take an uncontested chest mark.
2: Well, managed minutes last week in his return. Just the three games of league football. He's had an interrupted season. Lines it up from 48 metres out. Kick into the right of your dial. It started left and it stayed left for a minor score. So back to 16. 5-4, 34, 2-6, 18. 12 minutes gone, second turn.
3: It was a rare clearance win then, Mitzi, which made it easy for Slenton.
1: And paying the price for their inaccuracy again, Perth.
11: Foley, almost to the wing out of sight. Quick the target on the ball. Spills down to North. He's immediately tackled. Was in the Red Legs bar, just popping in to the restroom in the pre-game. And Freo fans were cheering every Sydney goal in that game against Brisbane. Someone has to remind them they have to beat Geelong first before they get a crack at the Swans at the SCG. Ball comes to the wing. Peak attacks it. Got a bad bounce. Demons will get back through. Hind Bastion uses his speed and kicks towards half forward, but it's a speculative ball. It's high, and Bodle against his opposite number 39. He fought on well, muscled him under the ball, knocks it to Patton. Running shot, Lockie Patton blazes and misses everything. Well, that's not going to help the in the gun. Every one of us wanted him today, and that's going to go down as a fail,
3: I think,
11: on the full.
3: Therein lies Perth today, Mitzi. Sure. Is it, that was almost in a player that had space, time and space. Panic.
1: Running, yep.
11: No score. And Foley, who's bought his own footy here. Darkening skies here at Lath Lane. Kick to halfback. Jones gets a hand to it against Edwards. East Perth threaten to win it away, but they knock it down. Scoble feeds it to his outside. Byrne kicks Perth back to full forward. Schlenzog from behind. Wins the one-on-one. Thoroughly outmarked McCready, who had front position, but he's a big man, Blake Schlenzog, and this is a big kick. He's on a slight angle just beyond the goal square.
1: Well, if they need a goal, it's this one to get themselves a bit more back into the game. They've had a little bit of the footy.
11: Most experienced finals player out there for Perth. Steers it towards goal. Gee. He threatened to miss it, but he snuck it in. Chris Mitsopoulos breathes a sigh of relief, and so do the Demons faithful here at Mineral Resources Park. And we're back now to a 10-point margin, 3-6-24, the Demons. East Perth, 5-4-34, 14 minutes into the second term for Kevrick Australia.
3: For my Mitzi, is that Stone's got to get to his team. He's got to get to his leaders, Constable for a start, and Byrne win the middle of the ground. I would definitely, and he's still doing, he's persisting with it. Slensog's got to stand in the goal square, take Clark out, bring him up the ground, run full grabe around. We saw Slensog then out-muscle McCready. So for mine, that's a very, very simple solution to a major problem they've got at the moment.
2: Oh, it's going to be Edwards v. Jones in the ruck this time around. So a 10-point ball game at the moment. East Perth still leading. Jones wins the hit out. Coming through from the side, Tilby gets a hand pass. Edwards and the 1-2. Tilby, the hands off to Constable over the top. Gardner ran into some traffic. Cassidy brought him to ground. Constable there wrapped up in a tackle. Got it away, though, to Hindbaston off one step. Kicks towards Patton on the lead, and he beat three of them. Patton on the chest. Takes the mark. 55 from goal. Slight angle. Wheels around now. Looking for Schlenzog on the lead. Bouncing ball. Skips up to him. Did well to pick it up. Got a hand pass away close to the boundary line, but East Perth can clear defence. Looking for Queck. Bounces up to him. Juggles. Dropped it. Should have done better there, Seb Queck. Gives a chance for the Demons. Gardner now. Hands it off. Finds Edwards. And inside to Constable. Constable off one step. Kicks towards full forward. Schlenzog has to beat a pair. Just off hands. Foley now for possession number 20. Dishes it off with the handball and gets it back the 1-2. Saunders. They're wrapped up in a bit of pressure here, East Perth. So Saunders will go across the ground looking for Sturrock on the lead. Bounces just inside the boundary line, but a throw in. So good pressure applied there by the Demons.
3: Well, all of a sudden they've taken some territory, got the ball in a dangerous area, and East Perth now starting to make errors.
2: Dark skies above, boundary throw in inside Perth's attacking 50, down by 10 points. Halfway through the second term, 16 minutes played here in the quarter. Boundary throw in. Jones, double fist up. Brayshaw takes it out, wins the clearance, spirals it, but turns it over. Johnston in the way for Perth.
11: Looking pretty solid down back. He was a defender before this year when he was turned into a four. Drives it back inside 50. Oh, Catchard flew across, didn't mark. Received the hand pass and taken off his kick. It wasn't a tackle, so it couldn't have been a free. Now a heap of numbers around the ball, 20 metres out from Perth's goal. Sutar shins it to the top of the 50. Phillip there for Perth. A sidestep, a running shot from the defender. Got it! Baxter Phillip, an unlikely goal kicker. There's carnage here inside 50. East Perth player down. Schlenzog was on his knees as well. But the Demons have consecutive goals. And it's back to a four-point game. Baxter Phillip getting down the ground and kicking a rare goal. Just his third of the season.
1: Well, it's not pretty football, but they've just willed themselves to kick that goal. They've had opportunities. And they've had the territory, as you said, Tony, for the last 5 or so minutes. They've had territory. They've had repeat inside 50, so they had to get some value. And it took an unlikely player in Baxter Phillip, who was up the ground and kicked a very good goal. So we're back to a pretty square game again, Tony.
3: I'm thoroughly disappointed. I'm going to name him. Sebit Quick was absolutely poor on that occasion. When the ball went on the outer side, East Perth really need a lift from their tools in their forward area. Sebit Quick, Tom Graham in particular. Schofield's the only one that's really contributing in that area.
2: There's a warning as well to East Perth, so they didn't get their players back in time. The 6-6-6. Ball up, though, in the middle. Rucks go at it. Tilby gets it out. Parfitt can snap around the body towards half-forward. Sturrock, nicely done. Taken on the chest, back with the flight. And then finds Rakos. Rakos at left half-back. Oh, turns it over, kicked into the man of the mark, Gardner, and then he finds Clark all alone, 45 metres from goal at right half forward. That's a poor turnover there from Zach Rakos, so I was looking good for in the gun, and then...
1: Don't be...
2: And then he... Well, that's a negative point there.
1: All the forwards are leading. Clark reckons he can get the distance.
2: Well, Aaron Clark for goal number one today. He's kicked 51 on the season. And he's never out of it. Just when you think he might be having a down day, he can bob up and he can kick you multiple goals as he lines up. Drop punt on its way. Low. And just to the right. Minus score. 3-point game now. East Perth still leading. 5-4-34 to Perth 4-7-31. 19 minutes played, second term.
11: Both teams left a few out there in this first half.
1: Certainly have.
11: Foley will get another stat just beyond the goal square. Misses the outlet option of Van Diemen. He has to become the tackler. Another poor exit from East Perth. They've become a bit sloppy.
2: What's going on?
11: Parfitt able to hold it up. Couldn't break out of the tackle, but still inside 50 for Perth. They trail by 3 points. Hooked down by Jones, the pantomime villain now. Sturrock throws a boot at it, clears the defensive 50. Graham needs to touch this, and he just got a fingertip to it before it crossed the line.
2: Tony Mitzi, what are you seeing from Perth at the moment? They're keeping the ball inside their forward half.
1: Well, they've just got territory. They're working a little bit harder around the contest. But East Perth have made a couple of errors that have kept them in that contest.
11: So Josh Edwards on the ball.
1: Haven't seen Zach Harding for a long time. Edwards has been on most of this quarter. Beautiful.
11: He wins
1: tap.
11: The tap beautifully. Edwards down to Constable, kicks inside 50. Patton gets a good bounce, gathers well, flings it back by hand to Klusky. They go away from goal. Constable, Phillips out here at half forward again, but Gardner gets there, loops it over the top to Phillips, spun by Van Diemen, seemed to throw it, and that's how the umpire saw it. Illegal disposal. He tried to get it back to Gardner, but didn't do it legally.
1: Poor decision making again. They should have gone deep.
11: Van Diemen goes laterally to Burgeel, playing with a bit of added intensity today. Didn't play in the first final. Goal scorer in this term, Craven, just massages it beyond the wing to Brayshaw. He'll spot young Walsh down low, didn't mark, put under pressure now, tackled by Johnston. Lost it in the tackle, holding the ball. Well, it wasn't a good kick, it must be said.
1: It was at his feet and he's 200 centimetres.
11: He picked it up pretty cleanly, but he couldn't break out of the tackle. Needs a couple more pre-seasons, the youngster. And Johnston wins the free. Damon's on the retreat, and all of the key defenders still out there getting a possession. Taylor, Scoble, and now Austin Davis, the running wingman. Deep in his defensive 50, beyond it, to Phillip, a goal scorer in this turn. Demon's trial by 3 points, darkened skies. He turns it over, marked by Cassidy, feeds Galooney, and chips it inside 50 to Quick on the stretch. It was nearly over his head, but he was uncontested, Sebit Quick. He decided not to play on. He'll go back and have a set shot from 40 metres at right full forward.
1: What terrible turnovers in a final. You just can't do that. He had a player on the outside, decided to come back in the corridor, didn't hit the target. Now Sebit. Tony, you want him to kick this goal. He's had a few opportunities to take marks, but he's generally a very good set shot player, Sebit.
11: A goal in the game last week against South Amanal. It's his first in a final. On step the scoreboard here. It's a very slow approach, Sebit Quick. He only kicks off about 3 steps, but he kicks it straight and steadies the Royals in this second turn for Keswick Australia. The margin back out to 9 points. They led by 10 points at quarter time, and that margin has been slightly trimmed in this second term for Keswick Australia, but still holding sway the Royals. Quick has a goal, and the margin 9 points, 22 minutes into the second.
3: It's so critical, Mitzi. I think both forward lines are going to make the difference in this game at the end of the day for mine. And, you know, I really do believe that Sebit Quick should be pushed back to the goal square, play out of the goal square. And for East Perth to win this game, I have no doubt they need to push McCready forward. And Tom Graham goes back and covers up for him. And on the other hand, at the other end, Perth, you know, as I mentioned, Clark should be playing further up and Slentog deep out of the goal square.
1: Well, the mistakes Perth are making are just allowing East Perth to get easy goals.
2: Ball up back in the middle, and it's one out here by Perth. Tilby starting to lift, finds Heinbaston on the wing, off one step, booming ball inside, searching for Clark, off hands, front of the contest, Edwards brought to ground. Call for holding the ball from the crowd. Still in dispute at the moment. Picked up and kicked away by Sturrock in hope. Clearing defensive 50 just, but it's going to come back in. If Davis can pick it up cleanly, he can. He retreats, though, with the hand pass to Taylor. Gets it back, Davis. Steps through. One, now two. Looking inside with that left boot. The ricochet. Rakos juggled. Brought to ground. Just got a kick away in the nick of time. And Walsh comes in the middle through the corridor. Lost it. Perth with the numbers. Out the back, it's Davis. It's going to come back inside. Looping ball, looking in hope. But Jones, the big man, comes through for an intercept mark. And you'll be able to know that it's Jones without us calling him today, because the boos will ring across the grandstand. Finds Galooney at right half back. Galooney, long down the line. Brayshaw, and wanting an interference call. No, says the umpire. Boundary throw in at centre wing on the other side.
11: Appeal by 29 points in the second semi-final. Approaching half-time.
1: Got a pretty formidable side in today, Jacob, they did.
2: Charlie Nichols starting to really get a hold of that game. Jones, Constable, Rakos, great tackle. Just brought him to ground, but he got a hand pass away. Peak, Sturrock, the hand pass to Brayshaw in hope. Bouncing ball that sits up for him. Close to the boundary line, and Byrne drives him across with a great tackle for a boundary throw-in. Good crowd here today at Lathlain Park. First final for Perth here at Lathlain. It's an incredible stat. Boundary throwing out of sight. Royals lead by 9. Harding flies high, just takes it out of the ruck, but he lost it, dispossessed. Wills flings it out. Was it a throw to Harding? No, says the umpire. Hand passes over his head. Did well, got it to Byrne, and now Wills can break free. 60 from goal, kicks towards the goal square, but Suter back first to it. Bouncing ball, it actually beat everyone, and it sees the boundary line in the right forward pocket for a throw-in. So that's a good result in the end for the Demons.
1: Schofield saying, get all our players in defence. They must know there's going to be a siren shortly. Try and clog up that defensive zone.
2: 25 minutes gone, second term. Boundary throw in. Perth's attacking 50. Whistle, hold. Which way is it going to go? Umpire hasn't signalled yet. He's signalling for Perth. It's Corey Byrne who comes up with the free kick. The three-time best and fairest winner here at the D's. He'll line up for goal 35 metres out at right half forward on a 45-degree angle. And this can get Perth back to within 3. Corey Byrne. He's a good ball winner, averaging about 24 touches a game this season. And lines it up, splits the middle. And the crowd applauds here in the Lathlane Park grandstand. Perth get around him, his teammates, and it's back to a three-point game. East Perth leading 6-4-40 to 5-7-37.
3: Mitzi, they've got on top in stoppage this quarter. They've got their 12-7.
1: Yep.
3: So they've turned around a -5 from the first quarter, and that's made a hell of a difference. It's given their forwards some opportunities, and they've actually kicked a couple of goals from stoppage inside their forward 50 this quarter.
1: I reckon they've looked good when Tilby's been in the middle of the ground. He's won a couple of good clearances and gets the ball out to the release player, and he's done some good things. But yeah, look, it's a good tight contest. It's who's going to make the least errors, because I tell you, some of the goals that have been kicked by both sides have been from errors made by the opposition.
11: Almost half-time, second quarter for Kevik Australia. Australia's leading hydraulic cranes. Jones takes a breather. They were the boos you heard whilst the ball was going back to the middle. Amaduri locked up. And we'll have another stoppage. No rain yet in this game, but it's looking increasingly likely. Quick and Harding a share of it. Spills back to Harding, and he can't force his way through. A couple of tacklers. Another ball up. Retrovision scoreboard, 3-point lead to the Royals. They've led for most of this game now. Spills out East Perth's way. Amaduri strong, able to get the kick away. Scoble drops a chest mark at centre half back for the Demons. Able to offload to Johnston. Broke out of the Brayshaw tackle a little too easily. And then chips it wide. Bounces okay for Wills. Half back for the Demons. Looks for Byrne. He gets a fingertip to it. Goes after it. Bowled over by Amaduri. That was fair. Amaduri opens the back door with a hand pass to Masando. He kicks towards half forward and picks out a Demon. Scoble marks this time. Dropped the previous one. And he takes this intercept grab at half back for the Demons. And there's the siren. So it's all set up. First quarter had so much intrigue. Two key players reported, one for either team. Dean ruled out with concussion. But at halftime, there's only 3 points in the contest. East Perth 6-4-40, Perth 5-7-37. The Demons win the quarter and set up a thrilling second half. First semi-final, winner goes on. Loser, it's season over in this famous rivalry between Perth and East Perth. So the goal kickers in that first half of football. No multiple goal kickers in the game so far. Byrne, Catchard, Patton, Phillip and Schlensog for the Demons. For East Perth, Craven, Galooney, Quick, Rakos, Schofield and Van Diemen. Luke Foley's had 22 touches for East Perth. Brayshaw the next best for them with 13, Rakos 13 and Virgil 12. Charlie Constable lifting his side. He's had 20. Parfitt with 12. Taylor with 12. And young Tilby also with 12. So it's halftime here in our game of the day, the first semi-final, and none the wiser as to who's going to emerge to play next week's preliminary final. East Perth had a good passage of play either side of quarter time. The Demons fought back late. Tony McHale, Chris Fitzopoulos. Mitzi, you're a little bit happier with things at halftime with that late rally.
1: Look, I'm here to watch a very good game of footy, and the closeness of the game is making it a watchable game of footy, but gee, it's both sides have made some very important errors at wrong times. twice Perth have given away free kicks or turned the ball over from poor usage out of their back half, resulted in goals. But I just think East Perth are just a little bit more fluent with their ball movement. Perth have had to work hard to win the clearance and get the ball into their forward line and hope that they either take a mark or a small's on the ground to win the crumbs. It's hard to decide at this point which team is really the better team, but it's only for me the efficiency of East Perth that probably gives them a slight advantage at half time.
11: Your analysis, Tony McHale, as a triple premiership coach at East Perth. How would Ross McQueen feel at the moment?
3: Yeah, they've evened things up in that quarter, Jacob, where, you know, Perth got back on top in clearance, so they gave themselves an opportunity. But you can't help but think that to me, it seems to be a game that's going to be played in the forward line. Whoever stands up and, you know, that efficiency factor that you mentioned, Mitzi, is going to be critical to that on how they connect going into those areas or the method and the strategy that they use. So for mine, remarkable fight back by Perth. They got on top in the middle of the ground. They won clearances that quarter. They gave their forwards. They had territory a little more often. It seemed as though East Perth didn't have the run and the overlap and the efficiency in the game. They just didn't get as much of the ball as they did in the first quarter and use it as well as what they did in that through that period. But it was just noticeable to me that Schofield was the one that was looking dangerous up forward, as he probably has for the majority of the year, and Brayshaw more playing at half forward, just with his efficiency and being able to slice through the Perth defence gave them opportunities. But line ball game, I reckon it's still it's a flip of the coin. It's very, very interesting that probably both sides are in almost the exact position, that it's there for the taking. It's what area is going to stand up. I think both defences have been admirable, both from Perth and particularly losing Dean, and then East Perth's defence as well. Will one of the coaches make a bold move? Will Ross McQueen make a bold move and try and improve his forward line by maybe shifting a defender in there? I would certainly take the gamble going forward if it was me.
11: Well, a bit to ponder for both coaches at half-time. The Demons will have to win today without the services of Charlie Dean, who was taken out by an errant swinging arm from Scott Jones, the East Perth ruckman. He was placed on report. He was also put into basically a sin bin. Blue card for 20 minutes whilst the concussion protocols have been served. And a remarkable incident in this final. It could see Scott Jones suspended. It certainly ends Charlie Dean's season for Perth.
2: Do you think he'll miss a prelim or a grand final, Scott Jones?
11: I think both will go, if I'm honest. Wow. I think Parfitt and Jones will both go. Stan Wright's hit last week on Robinson is a precedent. He got 2 weeks, and I don't think his hit was anywhere near as forceful as the two that we saw today. So if we're using precedent and a previous incident that was pretty similar, I think that both the players will be gone. So whoever wins today, I think will be losing a player to suspension. But who knows? Yeah, Tribunal could be getting involved.
2: They're more careless acts, if anything. To me, even the Parfitt, there wasn't malice in it. He was careless in that he threw a hand at it and did it high. It was a reckless sort of a play, but it wasn't as though he tried to take his head off. And same with Scott Jones, I think.
11: Well, if it's reckless, it falls under is a suspension.
2: Well, I know, but I hate the rules. I think they should change.
11: Yeah. Well, I'll respectfully disagree. I think both should go. That's not something we want to see. And unfortunately, whether Scott Jones or Brandon Parfitt meant it, they clocked their opponents high, and I think they'll be sitting out of either a final or the opening round of next season with one of these teams to be eliminated. I'll have more time to talk about that because that'll be a talking point after this game, whoever emerges victorious. At halftime, it's East Perth by 3 points, 6-4-40 to 5-7-37. We'll get some more analysis from Mitzi and Tony after a halftime break. Dave Eckhart coming in to bring you all the scores from around the grounds, including a remarkable day at the SCG. Back after halftime with a 3-point lead to the Royals here in the first semi-final at Lathlane Park.
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15: 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What's the pressure rating like for Andrew McAuliffe heading into next year?
16: He's pretty high. The nature of the game is to win, and he has been able to do that. It's been pretty much circumstantial. I'm not sure anyone else would have been able to do too much more with the squad he was handed. I think you've got to give him that time. They just haven't got the class, to be honest. They haven't got the players on their list to be able to generate that. I'd be thinking let him develop and wind more pre-season.
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20: Welcome back to the studios during our halftime break, where it's a three-point game out at Lath Lane Park at Mineral Resources Park, with East Perth 6-4-40 leading Perth 5-7-37. Halftime down at Lane Group Stadium, Peel Thunder finished the season on top, leading Claremont, a very accurate Claremont, 7-5-47 to 4-24. The margin there is 23 points at halftime. The winner of that game goes through to the grand final at Optus Stadium in 2 weeks' time, or 2 weeks tomorrow. The loser will host the prelim final next weekend against the winner of our broadcast game, currently East Perth over Perth. Now, in earlier matches today, in the Colts, in the first semi-final, South Fremantle 11-18-84, defeated West Perth 7-7-49, which means West Perth Colts season is now over, and South Fremantle go through to the preliminary final, where they will play Claremont, who lost today to East Fremantle. East Fremantle 10-4-64 defeated Claremont 3-10-28. So Claremont to play South Fremantle in the prelim final for the Colts next weekend. East Fremantle goes straight through to the grand final. In the reserve grade, the Perth-West Perth first semi-final will be played at MinRes Park after the league game today. Timing for 5:15 for the ball up in that game. The second semi-final saw a win by 9 points to Swan Districts, who now go through to the grand final, and East Perth will go through to the prelim final. It was a win to Swans 15-6-96 to East Perth 13-9-87. In the AFL, the first of the qualifying finals, Fremantle hosting it against Hawthorn on Thursday night, and the Hawks are through to the prelim final after a big win, 32 points over Fremantle, 10-12-72, Fremantle 5-10-40, their first loss at Optus Stadium this season. Fremantle now will host the semi-final on Friday night, and they'll be playing Geelong, who won by 33 points last night in their elimination final at the MCG, 14-23-11-8. Carlton season is over. Hawthorn hosting a preliminary final in 2 weeks' time in Melbourne. The other prelim final will be either in Sydney or Brisbane, and I'll tell you right now, without fear or favour, with 8 minutes to go in the last quarter, Sydney lead by 48 points It'll take a miracle for Brisbane to come back. So the prelim final will likely be in Sydney, with Brisbane hosting a semi-final next Saturday against the winner of Adelaide versus Western Bulldogs. That game at 5:35 tonight in Adelaide. In AFLW, three games have been completed. The last game for the day coming up at 4:30 this afternoon. But the game so far, Western Bulldogs 9-6-60 defeated Sydney 5-3-33. Sydney's first loss for the season. North Melbourne 4-4, 14-15-99 defeated St Kilda 1-1-7. And Port Adelaide 1-8-14 went down to the Gold Coast 2-5-17. In four quarters of footy. Brisbane play the GWS later on this afternoon at 4:30. Fremantle are away to Richmond tomorrow at 10:30 in the morning, and West Coast are hosting Melbourne at 3:05 tomorrow afternoon at MinRes Park. Now to the NRL round 27. One

0: 32. And the Roosters hit a number on the Cowboys, 56-6. The Knights and the Bulldogs game got underway at 3:15, and currently closing in on halftime, the Knights leading 24-4. In tennis, the US Open, there's only one Australian left in singles action. That's Dane Sweeney, and he's got a date tonight or tomorrow morning in the wee small hours. He's playing Luciano Darderi, the Argentinian-born Italian. The winner of that likely will go through and take on the top seed, Alexander Zverev. But in other games completed today, Ben Shelton defeated Shapovalov 7-6, 6-7, 6-3, 6-4. Francis Tiafoe defeated Valentin Vacherot 6-4, 6-2, 6-4. And Stefanos Tsitsipas defeated Jiří Lehečka 2-6, 6-1, 7-6, 6-1. Just quickly, other sports before we go. Yeah, the World Cup of Basketball for the women. Australia had a win in their opening game, 70 points to 54 yesterday afternoon. Their next game is against Turkey at 5:30 tomorrow, and then they play Belgium in their last qualifying match at 5:30 p.m. on Monday. Those games can be seen on the streaming services. And the NBL Blitz continues in Bendigo with Southeast Melbourne taking on the Brisbane Bullets. That game just underway. And the Adelaide 36ers play Cairns Taipans a little bit later today. The Wildcats have played two games. They've been beaten by Cairns 85-82 and beaten by Melbourne United 87 points to 82. So that's where we're at with the All Sports update. 6 minutes left at the SCG. It's still a 48-point lead to Sydney over Brisbane. Sydney likely going through to win that game and hosting a prelim final in a couple of weeks' time. Time to head back to Mineral Resources Park, where Tony McCall and Chris Mitsopoulos are waiting to give their updates or their thoughts on the first half of action. The next quarter brought to you by Cowden Limited. We're heading back there now.
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5: There's a hive of activity here in the media centre up the back of the Mineral Resources Park, Lathlane Park Grandstand. It's a beautiful vantage point. We've got a great view of the ground. And plenty of big names here in media today, including Paul Persick, the voice of the Waffle. As we welcome you back to the Sport FM coverage, Jacob Lansmere, Matt Grublich, Tony McCall, Chris Mitsopoulos. Is there a decisive break in this game, Mitzi, one way or another? No key forward has stood up and really grabbed the game yet. No multiple goal kickers. Who's more likely to break this game open?

0: the third quarter?
1: Well, it's going to be who wins the middle of the ground and who wins around the contest, the stoppages. I think, and I agree with my mate Mr. McHale here when we spoke off air, Perth's forward line, if they get the right delivery, they look more dangerous.
0: Well, it's East Perth by 3 points at half time, Tony. Who needs to lift for East Perth in the second half?
2: Well, there isn't any doubt that the Sabit Quek, Tommy Graham have been poor, in my opinion, for the opportunities that they've had. So I think their back line has been absolutely fantastic, particularly early in the game. And, you know, I'd be inclined to take a gamble with one of those defenders. We've seen McCready go forward in the past and do a really, really good job. And we've also, even Suter, even although he's never played for, I haven't seen him play forward. But they just need that type of player, someone to give them some life. And then on the other hand, I think Perth probably in a way are favoured because they're fortunate because Clark is a natural forward, and so is Slensog. So they know the craft, they know the trade. But it, you know, at the other end of the ground, Graham and Quek are still trying to learn the trade. So that's a dangerous proposition for mine, and I would rectify it by putting a quality player in that area. But of course, as always, there's two key factors, and we've seen it happen. We've seen Hawthorn do it to Fremantle. We've seen Sydney do it to Brisbane today. Is it, you've got to win the middle. It's old-fashioned footy, Mitzi, all these fancy stats they have today. You've got to win the middle of the ground, win contested ball. You've got to be efficient with the way you use it. And when you haven't got it, you've got to apply enormous pressure and tackle. So to me, they're the three key ingredients that are going to make the difference. East Perth had it early in the game. Perth arrested it back off them in the second quarter. That's why we've got an even ball game. Who is going to be able to perform those three key strategies in this next half of the game are going to win the game for mine?
0: Charlie Dean will not play any further part. He's out of the game with concussion. The Demons trail on the scoreboard, but it's made for moments. This second half, the Royals by three.
3: Yeah, three-point game, like Jacob mentioned there. Rucks go at it. Jones at ground level. Socket forward, Parfitt. Ricocheted back in the hands of Van Diemen. And it looks like, is it Foley that copped a falcon? Yeah, it is. He comes up a bit slow and a bit sore. Harding gets a hand to it. Gardner for Perth. Dishes it off. Wheeling around here, the Demons. They go forward, but turning it over. Catchard at ground level. Picked up well by Brayshaw. Members side wing. Schofield took his time. Was pushed after he kicked it. And he will receive a free kick. So Parfitt can't believe his eyes and ears as the whistle sounded. And the umpire signalled Mitch Schofield. Ball's coming back to him. Mitch Schofield high up the ground, just backward of centre, members side wing.
2: He's a smart forward too, Matty. He needs to play closer to goal.
3: Kicking, looking for Graham. Close to the boundary line. Did he take it on the chest? Yes, he did. Boundary umpire says it was in play. Tom Graham now popping it over the top on the lead. Quek, the half volley, couldn't gather. Got rid of his opponents though, did well. Back to Rakos, hand passes. He drew some attention. North breaks free. Kicks towards full forward. Spiralling ball. Schofield back there and takes the contested mark. Well, Mitch Schofield, that's great running. He started the play at centre wing, or just backward of wing, actually. And East Perth just able to work it, tight roping the boundary line. Centering ball from Tom North, and Mitch Schofield brings it down.
2: Absolute outstanding play by Schofield. He started that movement from the wing. He was backward of the wing, and that's what I mean. He's just a smart forward, and to me it's as simple as that, is that if there can be one or two, and the same applies to Perth, Mitchy, of those key forwards stand up, they're going to make the difference in this game.
3: Kicking to the right of your dial, 30 metres out, directly in front. Mitch Schofield on his way, drop punt, kick is good. And that's goal number 100 in Mitch Schofield's league career. So a nice little milestone there for him in front of goal. But more importantly, he extends the lead for the Royals out to 9, 7-4-46 to 5-7-37.
1: Well, Perth haven't been able to get in front other than the early part of the game. Every time they get close, East Perth are able to respond. And on that occasion, the Perth players were arguing with the boundary umpire, saying it was out, but he's not going to change his mind. And then East Perth won the ball, and through Graham, and then North kicked to a spot, as you said. What great running by Schofield. He is their danger man up forward. There's no real good matchup for him. I thought Scoble would be a better matchup, but now Taylor's moved to him because Singh wasn't able to deal with him.
0: So first goal and the first multiple goal kicker of the game, Mitch Schofield, start of this third term. The Demons try to win it out of the centre. Byrne toe pokes to his own advantage. Milner cuts across and does well. Byrne follows up. He's tackled and assaulted to ground by Brayshaw. Ball up attacking point of the square for the Demons.
2: They're the things you got to do in finals, Jacob, aren't they? Milner's attack on the ball then.
0: Thrown in the air. Jones from behind. Taps to the outside looking for Sturrock. He goes to ground. Parfitt over the ball now, and the umpire circles and comes to an inevitable ball-up decision.
1: Well, he's a player that Perth need to lift as Parfitt. He's given away a few too many free kicks.
0: Just 15 touches last week for Parfitt. His opposite number 17, Foley, is met by Harding, and another stoppage.
3: Hasn't had a great final series so far.
0: Thrown up. Jones tries to clear the congestion. Fed out by Constable. Here is Parfitt. Skirting the boundary line at half forward into the pocket. Misses Clark. Spills towards Suter for East Perth. Good relieving hand pass. Fed forward to North. North at half back for East Perth. Kicks it up the line. Just fashioned a kick looking for Queck. He brought a couple down. And roving there, he had support from Cassidy. Gets it to Queck. And now peeks out at half forward. Late chase affected the kick. Bounces inside forward 50. Cutting across Taylor. Whistle here. Off-field umpire has seen a free kick, not officiating, and Schofield's going to come up with it. I think it was a down-ground kick. So Schofield could be the match winner here. We said who would be the forward to stand up.
3: Is if it's down-ground, shouldn't it be back to where it was originally kicked? Or was it on Schofield?
1: I never saw it.
0: No, maybe he was held as he went after the ball, but it wasn't the officiating umpire who saw it. So a bit of confusion. Schofield kicking for his third now.
2: The umpire went over here and talked to Peak.
0: Okay.
2: Something happened to Peak, and Peak was holding his head.
0: Right. So Schofield opens up the angle, curls a snap. It's not going to be a goal. Drifts across the face of Jones. Ah, big Scott Jones, a mountain of a man. He's not the favourite of the Perth crowd today, but he hauls a terrific contested mark just beyond the goal square at right full forward. He's only kicked one goal for the year, Tony. But he can double his tally here.
2: He's a week late, Jacob.
0: Yes. You're in the gun,
2: man, last week. This is exactly what I wanted to see him do. He's got to finish the job off now, of course.
0: And this gives genuine momentum to East Perth. Stabs to the Eagles facilities end. And through it goes. The great Scott in game 150 kicks a goal, and it's out to a 15-point margin in favour of East Perth. Third quarter, all thanks to station sponsor Cowden. We've played 6 minutes.
1: Well, we say the premiership quarter is the third quarter, and East Perth have started in that vein. Great contested, well, almost uncontested by Jones then, the big fella. You've always wanted him to go forward, Tony, and take those marks, and he did it on that occasion. Well, the challenge is back at Perth because they've been a little bit... a bit careless in this second quarter. They've given away a few unnecessary free kicks, and I'm sure Mark Stone would be scratching his hair if he's got any left.
2: What we saw there, Mitch, is the very reason why I want to see him go forward. There's no match for him. If he wants to stretch himself out like he did taking that mark, there's no match in the competition for him.
3: He's been lifting Jones. Walsh wins the hit out for East Perth. Bouncing ball, ends up with Harding. Tackled, dispossessed. Phillip comes through, though, for the Demons. Spins around, looks to the outer side wing. Has Constable and Gardner. Just got a hand pass away to Hindbaston. Constable just over the back, gets it. The hand pass off to Gardner, who kept running. Gardner at right half forward, looking inside and stretching up high. Guess who? Jake Suter taking the intercept mark.
2: Their back line is rock solid, isn't it, with Suter and McCready and Milner.
1: Two pairs of hands. What a pair of hands he's got.
3: Long down the line. And, great mark, Tom Graham. There you go, Tony.
2: You reckon the tall's got a spray at halftime?
3: Contested. He was horizontal when he took it as he juggled it down. Galooney now, just on the edge of the centre square.
1: This is danger signs for Perth, and East Perth can really get some scoreboard pressure with their momentum. Look at this. They got
3: That's a good kick, too. Slack. Back to Graham. Takes it with the flight. 60 from goal. Left half forward looking in. Can't get it to Brayshaw. Oh. Singh did well. Brayshaw's down behind the play. Byrne now with the 45 kick and finds Harding. then goes to the outside, and Constable just pushes back off the mark.
0: Might be a finger for Brayshaw.
2: Yeah, it looks like a dislocated finger,
0: or
2: hopefully.
0: A hand.
2: It's not broken.
0: Yeah, let's hope not. That'd be a major story as well. It's been a dramatic afternoon here. East Perth looking to send Perth out in straight sets. Ball on the wing. Constable just shares it back in the direction of Harding, who goes long for the Demons to half forward, looking for Edwards against two. Spills to McCready. Forceful tackle brings him down. He's going to be pinged, holding the ball. Oh, that's a stiff call.
1: Didn't really have prior, did he?
0: And Harry McCready not happy with the umpire's decision that he's going to have to toss it across here. Lockie Patton out at half forward. He needs to lift, not just for me. Am I in the gun?
2: Looks like Brayshaw split the webbing, Jacob.
1: Okay. That's pretty sore, isn't it, when that happens?
0: It's going to be a nasty injury for him.
1: Well, if ever they need a lifter, it's this one. It's going to be a tough kick for Patton from out there.
0: Yeah, 45, 50 metres out, really. Man on the mark's just inside 50 at right half forward.
2: What's it do, Mitzi? Left to right from there?
0: Kick into the Belmont end. He's an excitable player, Lockie Patton. It floats across the face. It won't score. And the towering fist directs the ball over the boundary line. It was Schofield all the way down in defence. He's had a big third quarter already. So a boundary throw in, left full forward for Perth. They must strike. They're down by 15 points. East Perth lead, 9 minutes into the third term.
3: The Edwards up against Jones. Perth need this next goal, you feel. Edwards wins out. Burgill, hand pass off to McCready. Chased by two, but he clears defence. Only as far as Phillip. It's going to land with him. Ball sat well, kicks towards half forward, but it was a turnover. Foley sits back, hand passes to Suter. Corral just got a hands off to Burgill, brought to ground, hard as well, and they go on after. Ball up at right half forward for the D's.
1: That's the sort of pressure Mark Stone wants to see more often. Good pressure by the Perth forwards then.
3: Edwards over his head, only as far as Amajuri, pushes off and finds Rakos. Quick kick into the middle and hits a target in Craven. Kick just went the required distance, 15. On the outer side, looking now for Graham on the lead. Barged over was Scoble, but the ball spilled out of bounds without being touched, was it? Well, it was touched offhand, so yes. It's going to be a boundary throw-in.
1: I think Scoble got his hands to it.
2: Better by Graham. They've had a better quarter. Graham's at least been competitive. Quick started well. Schofield's kicked a goal.
3: Sun shining now here at Lathlane Park for this final. Winner stays on, loser goes home. A bit of aerial ping pong. Taylor for Perth. Klusky spins around, gets a kick away. Looking for Catchard. Can he break free of Suter? Just gets a hands off to Bodle. And now Schlenzog at right half forward. Brought to ground by McCready. He was too slow. Harry McCready applied the great tackle.
1: Oh, I thought
3: ball up.
1: Almost a holding the ball decision.
0: Exactly the same as the McCready one that he was penalised for.
1: Yeah.
3: Whistle. East Perth 15-point leaders. And is it going
2: off the ball?
3: Inside 50, off the ball. Perth are going to have a set shot. And it's going to go the way of Noah Catchard. On the mark is Suter.
1: Who's not the most reliable shot for goal, Noah Catchard. I think he's kicked 5 goals 11 this year, or 6 goals 11. But you don't want that sort of free kick given, do you?
2: Unforgivable.
1: But when you get those kicks, you've got to make the most of them. So let's see if he's improved his goal kicking.
3: At right half forward, 35 metres out, the man on the mark. Noel Catchard to get Perth back to within 9. Lines it up, the boy from Railways. Kick on its way.
1: He has.
3: And it's there. Goal to Perth. Back to a single-digit margin. It's East Perth leading, 8-4-52. Perth now 6-7-43. 11 minutes gone, third term. And Noah Catchard has goal number 2 of the day.
2: Similar pattern, Mitzi, to the first quarter, isn't it?
1: Yeah, East Perth
2: started, winning the ball. They've won contested ball. They've moved it quickly. They've been ferocious with their pressure back on Perth. And now, all of a sudden, the pendulum swung back in Perth's favour. Good goal from Catchard, but an unforgivable sin by Suter, whatever he did off the ball.
1: Good to see Brayshaw back on the ground, so obviously he's been patched up, whatever it was, ready to go.
0: Game 50 today for Noah Catchard, so he's having a good milestone game. First multiple goal kicker for the Demons. We were here for the game against East Fremantle, round 15. The Sharks led by a similar margin to what East Perth did, and they gave away a couple of silly, undisciplined free kicks that let Perth back in that day. So does history repeat? Walsh jumps high in the middle. Brayshaw overran it. Here's Rakos. Shares with Brayshaw, and the Royals will win the clearance. High ball inside 50. Quick goes from behind. In front, Scoble spills down to ground level. Ball out at half forward here. Peaks after it. Tackled and forced down by Taylor. Ball up at left half forward for the Royals.
1: Well, again, East Perth win the clearance. Perth have just not been able to get... they have had consecutive goals once.
0: Umpire threw the ball up very quickly. The ruckman went there, so it was able to bounce. Tilby Wheels kicks the Demons back to the wing. Schlensog.
1: Good mark.
0: He's trying to lift. Takes a contested mark. Perth with a bit of momentum. They're down by 9 points. Not a great kick. Sutar held front position. He was tunnelled. No whistle. And the Demons are out. Catchard runs through the 50. Celebrate your milestone game, son. Draws the man. Hand pass to the goal. Oh. Clark up the deck.
4: Gee, how lucky was that?
0: Well, they drew the man. It was a slow handball into the goal square, and if Clark had have taken possession, he risked being tackled, so he just threw a boot at it, and the Demons have consecutive majors. Noah Catchard could have kicked his third, selflessly hand passed, but just about cocked it up, and now it's back to a three-point margin. Two goals apiece, third quarter, for Cowden, the insurance brokers. Here's Tony McHale, Crispin's office.
1: Is that a tunnel, Tony?
0: Yes.
2: Yeah, I thought so.
1: Gee, I thought that was tunnelling. He could have been hurt then. But anyway, Perth got the ball, and Catchard starting to show his ability. He hasn't had a lot of the footy, but he's now had three score involvements, two for himself.
0: Now, remarkably, over at Rushton Park, Claremont are in front. They have kicked four goals in 8 minutes, and they lead Peel by 2 points. So that's on. Second semi-final down there in Mandurah.
2: It's the weekend of upsets.
3: Lane Waring, his game back going well. Walsh, a big fist away to Brayshaw. East Perth nearly surged forward, but Cassidy just had to go back and get it. And now he's wrapped up, so a ball up.
1: Got a good leap, hasn't he, the young fella? Got a very good leap. Looks the part.
3: Done some nice things today. Gets a hand to it there. Constable first to it at ground level, though. Put Parfitt under immense pressure in the middle. Schofield from behind. Great tackle holding the ball.
1: I thought it was a throw earlier from Constable.
2: All of a sudden, the pressure's gone up, hasn't it, from both sides?
3: Schofield inside the centre square. He's playing up and down footy this afternoon. Just goes with a short ball to Brayshaw, and it's a strong mark. Hands out in front. Singh was right behind him applying the pressure. Brayshaw now just popping it with a looping ball, looking for Graham the fly. Couldn't quite take the mark at ground level. There's a tackle applied, Burgill, and a ball up.
1: I thought he almost had prior then.
3: Watson did the crumb work. Just not enough prior, says the umpire. Edwards and Quek go at it. Taylor, front of the contest, gets a hand pass to Constable off one step. Good kick too. Finds Patton just in front of the broadcast position at left half back for the D's. Close to the boundary line. He looks ahead. There's a bit of space to lead into for Schlensog. Got one hand to it. Nearly ran over his teammate in Tilby. Coming in from the side, Bodle. Tried to break it away but couldn't. And a ball up.
1: I think the game's at that knife edge, Tony.
2: Yep.
1: You know, who's going to get the good thing, the next momentum shift?
3: Halfway through the third. East Perth lead by three. Clearance Edwards to Parfitt. Hand pass over the top. Van Diemen in the way. Kick smothered though by Watson. Masando comes through just trying to barge his way. But only as far as Edwards. And now Constable hands it off to Patton. One-on-one inside 50. Clark out the back. Can he get it to him in the pocket? Clark full grabe. Like bulls going at it. And a boundary throw in at left full forward for the D's.
1: Well, the territory now has shifted a bit towards Perth.
2: Midfield's on top, Mitchie.
1: Yeah, they're starting to get a bit of the ball. Tilby, young Tilby's being involved.
2: Constable's been good.
1: Constable's had a lot of the footy.
0: It's a cracking final. So much on the line. Two fierce rivals. Packed crowd here at Lathlane. Perth deep in attack. Schlensog doing the ruck work. Hooks it back into the corridor. No. Watson gets the ball. He'll snap here, Jake Watson. But he floats it across to the right. It swung back late. But it's through for a minor score.
2: Set play.
0: And Jake Watson couldn't capitalise. Two-point game. Royals lead 8-4-52 to 7-8-50. 17-minute mark, third term.
3: East Perth have some space on this member side wing. North one-on-one with Scoble, but he got the fist in. Scoble did well. And now following up was Singh, rather. And Singh wins a free kick. Connor Singh.
1: Schlensog, mate.
3: Connor Singh now looking inside. Schlensog the target. Can he get it to him? Schlensog, one attempt, two. He's got the mark. 45 metres out at left half forward. Schlensog will line up for goal number two of the day.
1: Tough kick from there for Schlensog. But again, you called it earlier, Tony. You get Schlensog one-on-one with McCready, and he seems to have that strength to just keep McCready out of the contest.
2: McCready, surprisingly, too, gave him a yard then, didn't he? Yeah. He just let you caravaned in on him.
3: Blake Schlensog looking for goal number two and to get Perth back in front for the first time since the first quarter. Kick on its way. We're right behind it. It's swaying right late.
1: Jeez, it didn't that swing late.
3: Oh, it did. The crowd loved it early, but then the wind got a hold of it. Minus score, 1 point game now. East Perth still lead, 8-4-52. Perth, 7-9-51. 18 minutes played, third term.
0: He's clearly not fit, Mitzi.
1: No.
0: But, gee, he's an enigma. Yeah. He's a Sideshow Bob lookalike, and he does some spectacular things, Blake Schlenzog. And he could be the difference, that kind of player. Deep in the back pocket, McCready for East Perth, long looking for Scott Jones. Spoil comes from Edwards from behind, directs to the boundary. And he'll have a throw-in out at right half forward for the Demons.
2: Oh, something we haven't mentioned either, 7-9 to 8-4.
1: Yes.
0: Missed opportunities.
1: Missed opportunities. Yep. I don't think Slensog could have kicked that any better, to be honest. Probably lower, the Murray Cooper view, that you should kick him much lower.
0: Beautiful Terry Alderman outswinger. Unfortunately, it missed across the face of goal. East Perth win the ball at the source, or do they? Strong tackle. Umpire says he'll have it.
2: Perth's pressure's
1: improved, hasn't it? Yep. Much better. I think Stone must have worked on that.
2: East Perth were the dominant team early with their pressure.
0: Jones taps to the outside, but put it straight into the path of Davis for Perth, and hits Clark on the lead. Superb pass, not much that Fulgrave could have done there. He was just beaten off the mark by Clark, who saw a leading lane and burst into the left forward pocket and received the ball out in front.
2: And that's what we've been asking for all day, Mitch. Perth have been very good around stoppage, particularly the forward half and forward 50 this quarter. And then, you know, we just see a nice tap out to a running midfielder and then a very, very simple lead at the boot. That's makes it very easy to connect.
0: Now he has to go back and do what he does best and kick a goal. He averages four a game against East Perth, so he has a great record against the Royals to put the Demons in front. It's your time, Aaron Clark. And it's the Demons' turn at momentum in this third term. They've got three in a row, and their spearhead has two of them on the Retrovision scoreboard. And this is game on now. Two cracking finals today. Down in Mandurah, it's a four-point lead to Claremont. And here, it's a five-point lead to Perth, 8-9-57, 8-4-52. We're in the 20th minute of the third term.
1: That was a brilliant kick by Austin Davis. It was on his non-preferred side, and it was a spearing kick to a very good lead from Clark. And as you said, Jacob, that's what he does best. And that was a very fine kick from about the 45-degree angle.
2: And Perth's ability to get the ball on the outside, Mitzi, they look a lot better, don't they? If they can just get that room where East Perth can't apply the pressure and tackle, you know, and we saw the efficiency then. And their pace worries them when they do get the ball on the outside.
3: Fulgrave, just talking to the trainers at the moment, so we'll keep an eye on that thanks to SKG Radiology. Perth win another clearance through Constable. He's lifting. Galooney brought to ground. He tried to break one too many tackles. Holding the ball, says the umpire. Patton comes up with it. Lockie Patton now looks ahead. Steps around Galooney. 60 from goal. Spearing pass to Schlenzog on the chest. 40 metres out. He'll line up for goal.
1: Well, all of a sudden, Tony, they're lowering their eyes when they're going in forward. Patton could have easily kicked that deep, but he saw the lead of Schlenzog and honoured it.
2: Well, again, Mitzi, you know, another, it was a free kick that was won on that occasion. So Perth's pressure's been excellent this quarter. East Perth started off with it early in the quarter, but Perth have certainly arrested that. And as I mentioned at the break, I just think, you know, with Clark and Slensog, they understand forward play better than East Perth, and it's showing signs at the moment.
3: Blake Schlenzog lines it up, kicks from about 45, punt, soaring right.
2: Disappointing, Matty. You would have thought he'd learned from his previous kick that it was going to go left to right.
3: Yep. One goal in it. Perth inaccurate, 8-10-58. Lead East Perth, 8-4-52. 22-minute mark, third term.
0: East Perth led by 15 earlier in the quarter. Foley runs out of the goal square. East Perth need a response now. Schlenzog in this marking contest. Sutar a hand to it. In fact, it was Walsh. And he gathers. He's tackled. Forced to the boundary line. Just released a hand pass. Quecks up there on deck. Floated back towards the wing, but it's a shallow kick. Philip Marks. Hand passes immediately. Constable's playing an inspired game. The co-captain long to full forward. Clark attracts a crowd. No marks. Spills out the back. Foley left it behind. Patton, can he get his boot to ball? Spun. Comes back to Foley. Foley hacks it on the boot, but doesn't clear the danger zone. And it's chopped off by Davis, who's marked at left half forward. And the veteran in this Demons team, well over 100 games.
1: Have a shot, son.
0: Has a chance to steady the Demons from 45 metres out at left half four.
1: Have all to aim for sudden, that left post.
2: All of a sudden, Mitzi, East Perth defence put under pressure are looking shaky.
0: Margin stands at 6 points. The Demons have kicked the last three goals. Austin Davis drives it towards goal. It's swinging back. Oh, it hit the post. The crowd was willing at home.
1: Just a bit too wide.
0: Didn't swing back enough.
2: There's been a fair bit of swing for a light breeze, hasn't there?
1: 8-11. That's one of the downfalls of them this year.
0: Like Mitzi's drives off the tee. They go a little bit left. 7-point margin of the Demons. We're at the 23-minute mark of the third turn.
3: Well, Foley clears defence with a long kick to the outer side. But the man in front, Zach Harding, has taken a strong mark. And the jury brought him to ground afterwards. Crowd wanted 50. Zach Harding's been good today.
1: All of a sudden, East Perth are
3: showing
1: struggling.
3: Great fight. Looking for Schlensong in the pocket. Who takes a mark? Use the body well. Close to the boundary line. So he may have to go the check side here or maybe a left foot snap.
1: Well, if he goes the check side, I'd be Bodell going back towards.
2: He's going around the corner.
3: He's going to go the left foot snap by the looks of it. 30 metres out.
1: Let's see if he's got a check side in him.
2: He'd probably get this one. This is the tougher of the three.
3: Well, he's starting to take over. Can he put it on the scoreboard? He can! Demons extend the lead to 13. They've really found some momentum here in this third term. Mitzi, at the start of the quarter, said it is the premiership quarter. Could it be for the Demons? Still plenty of footy left to be played, but they now lead 9-11-65 to 8-4-52. They've kicked the last four.
1: Well, what they've been able to do in this quarter, Tony, is stopped East Perth from getting that easy, uncontested kick out of defence and then have players fall to the play in space. They've actually manned up, and it's made East Perth kick to a contest out of defence. And on that occasion, we saw Harding take the contested mark on that outer side and got it into Schlensog. What a great kick that was. He couldn't kick one from 35 metres out, but that was a ripper.
0: 2 goals, 3 for Blake Schlensog. Started his league career at South Fremantle. Critical stages late in this quarter. Quick's gone into the ruck, wins it down, able to extract a kick as Cassidy. Bounces to half forward, but Phillips on hand for the Demons. And breaking out here to the wing. Can he get a favourable bounce? Wills, yes, but then he fumbles, leaves it behind. Dispossessed by Foley. How crucial will that be? He dives over the line like scoring a try, Wills. And gets it at least out of bounds. But that was a missed opportunity.
1: It was.
0: Go forward.
1: The young fella just took his eyes off the footy. Was looking around rather than eyes on football.
0: Kicked the last four. The Demons, their season was on the line. They trailed by 15 points in this quarter. They now lead by 13. Still a few more passages to come in this third term. Thanks to station sponsor Cowden and the insurance brokers. Royals win the clearance. They feed it back. Foley, able to snap towards half forward come wing. North went for the chest mark. Spilt to the back. Demons winning these crucial ground balls at the moment. Davis to Parfitt. Bombs away. East Perth the extra number back. Sutar was tunnelled. Again doesn't get a free kick. Spills down underneath. And the tackle applied on Saunders.
2: Perth winning clearance 10-6 this quarter.
1: And you're right. And you're right, Jacob. They are winning ground ball.
0: Jones tries to ruck and rove, then follows up with a tackle on Klusky. He had an arm free. Umpire says no can do for holding the ball. Meanwhile, down in Mandra, we'll keep you across that score as well. Peel now by 8 points, so they've steadied after they surrendered the lead. Rawls try to win the ball at the source, but again the Demons break it up. Davis hand passes forward to Parfitt, slight fumble, able to recover. Feeds Byrne, runs to left half forward for the Demons, kicks it inside 50. Here comes Schlensog, created a spillage, spills to Catchard, slow hand pass straight up into the air, stolen by Saunders, and they'll flick it away. East Perth out of defensive 50. Masando kicks to the outer wing, looking here for Graham, shoved off the ball, he'll get a free. Scoble pushed him in the back. They want 50 East Perth. They won't get it. It was a late whistle from the umpire. So at the 26.5-minute mark of the third term, it's a 13-point lead to Perth, but the Royals in possession on the outer wing and looking to go forward.
2: I think the 50 was well and truly warranted.
1: I think so too, Tony, because normally an umpire will give 50 once the player kicks the ball away. The opposition player kicks the ball away.
3: Yeah, it's given a chance now for Perth to get their numbers back, and Amajiri, unlikely, dropping the mark. And a whistle for a ball up.
0: Just wonder whether fatigue sets in for East Perth. 6-day break, warm day last week, injuries to key players. You just wonder if they've hit a wall.
3: Edwards wins the hit out. Tilby hands it off to Byrne. Byrne over the top, chipping ball. Brilliant. Finds Catchard, running back with the flight. He took it, he snatched it. One-on-one, Schlensog, Galooney. It's Milner, rather. Milner first to it out the back, picks it up, did well enough to get the hands off. East Perth still under pressure here. Inside attacking 50 for the Demons. And Misando wrapped up in the tackle by Bodle for a ball up.
1: Well, their pressure certainly has lifted this quarter. No doubt about that, Perth.
3: Right half forward for the Demons. Jones flies in from the side. Ball up.
2: Kick 4-4, Perth to 2 goals this quarter. You mentioned it, Mitzi. Premiership quarter, is it?
3: Last 4 straight. There's Jones. Only as far as Davis. Kick ricocheted. Back to Schlensog. Now Rakos snatches it away. Hand pass over. North comes through close to the boundary line. Building some momentum, East Perth. But Phillip in from the side for Perth. Just putting enough pressure on. He's down, though, and seems to be hurt. A throw at ground level. It's going to come up with Kobe Burgill for the Royals. Lateral kick. Finds Van Diemen at left half back. Van Diemen. Dangerous ball, but it's a good one to McCready. Inside the centre square. Just backward of centre. Now plays on. Looking to the near side. Graham. Graham doesn't even attempt at a mark. Scoble just takes it on the chest as he falls to ground. And he can just easily pop it over to Hind Baston in front of the broadcast position.
0: And the hand goes up. The right hand saying, let's slow things down. Late in the quarter, they'll be happy to go in with this lead. Constable receives. He's right in front of the bench, so the message will come.
2: Horrible kick from McCready.
1: It was a terrible kick.
0: Looked like he changed his mind with the ball mid-boot. Midway two boot. High kick to half forge. Schlensog again. What a quarter he's had. Spills down to Patton. He's been brilliant too. Kicks inside 50. Spall comes to McCready. It was needed too. Burgill roves. Shares by hand with North and gets it back. Straight up the corridor. This is more promising for East Perth. Quick marks. Kicks to the leading Graham at centre half forward. Spall comes from Scoble. Support arrives from Edwards. Demons back on hand as Hind Baston floats it across to the far side and Phillips in space. Teammates tell him to go. Two bounces. Run the outer wing, three bounces, trots forward of halfway, kicks the Demons ball into half forward. It was touched on the way through, marked to McCready. He floats it back into midfield. And gee, turnovers could be crucial.
1: Some turnovers
0: here.
1: Turnovers from both sides.
0: Rakos has marked, but it's a slow play. Both teams struggling to fold forward. Short pass to Cassidy, almost in the centre circles. And there's the siren. We almost felt that neither team wanted to concede late. And they were playing a defensive style. Cassidy went a torpedo. He came off his mark. It went a good 60 metres, but it bounced inside 50 to end the quarter. So it's three-quarter time, and the Demons, potentially a decisive quarter for their season. They kicked 4 goals in a row that are yet to be answered by the Royals. They burst out to a 15-point lead early stages, East Perth, but the Demons kicked the last 4, and they turn for three-quarter time with a 13-point lead. 2 each for Catchard, Clark, and Schlensog for Perth. Singles for Byrne, Patton and Phillip. Schofield down the multiple for East Perth with 2. Singles for Craven, Galooney, Jones, Quick, Rakos and Van Diemen. Luke Foley and Charlie Constable have each had 30 disposals for their respective teams. The Perth skipper leading from the front. Down in Mantra, 7-point lead. Claremont kicked 4 goals in 8 minutes to start the third quarter, but Peel have answered with the next 2. They lead by 7 points, 9-5-59 to 8-4-52. The winner of that game progresses to the grand final. The loser will host the preliminary final next week. So three-quarter time here on Sport FM, the first semi-final for 2026, and it's all to play for, but the Demons finish with momentum. The Royals have to summon something special to overcome a three-quarter time deficit. We'll be back with the thoughts of our experts after the break. Perth by 13 points in the first semi-final.
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0: Gee, there's a couple of big huddles out there at three-quarter time. The fans allowed out onto the ground at Waffle Games. And gee, there's plenty of Perth fans and East Perth fans listening into the final address of their respective coaches. For one team, the final quarter of the season is about to play out. Perth leaders by 13 points here on 91.3 Sport FM. It's so loud, I don't think that Tony or Mitzi can hear me, and they haven't got their headsets on, so I'll bring them in a moment. Here is our experts. A score down in Mandurah, a 14-point lead to Peel Thunder, entering late stages third term. They've steadied, they've kicked the last three goals of the game to lead by 14 points. Here, very similar. Perth have steadied, have kicked the last four goals and turned a 15-point deficit into a 13-point lead. 9-11-65 to 8-4-52. Who wins from here, Mitzi? It's beautifully poised for the final turn. In fact, Mitzi doesn't have his headset on. So, Tony, welcome to you. What's going to happen from here?
2: Well, what we saw that quarter, and it was what we mentioned that half-time is, you know, just the simple basics in footy, and the figures read that way, is that when you look at Perth's quarter, East Perth started off really well, similar to what they did in the first quarter. They were the ones that were hitting in, winning contested ball, and consequently they got their chances. They kicked the first two goals of the quarter and broke away, and it looked like, it looked dangerous for Perth. And then all of a sudden, Perth picked up around stoppage, you know, their clearances in the middle. They won clearances 12-7 that quarter. And the major stat that we need to look at, they went inside. So winning stoppage, Mitzi, and then causing turnover through their ferociousness with their tackles is that they robbed the ball back off East Perth on the rare occasion when they won it. They went inside 50 14 times to 5 for the quarter. And, you know, you look at the inside 50s, 40-28. That's damning, and you know it's going to be very difficult for any team to win a game of footy when you've been inside 50 28 times. So there needs a massive lift now in the midfield by East Perth. Quexcorn in the middle. They need to their smaller players, the Northson types, need to get in. Cassidy's and co need to get involved in the game to give them any chance. But great credit to Perth. You know, Edwards and Harding and Constable and their midfield really. Parfitt, it's noticeable Parfitt's been playing, has played forward last week mainly, and he's now in the centre of the ground, which is a really good move. Constable, we all know, is a class midfielder inside, and they've got Byrne in there as well. And then they're just their forward craft came to the fore. The cream came to the top with the amount of entries that they got, and we saw Slensog and Clark just really eat up the East Perth defence, who have been admirable to that point in time, but they've just were too good for them with the amount of opportunities they were provided in that quarter.
0: Mitchie, can Perth close this out?
1: Well, it'll all depend on that centre clearance, as Tony said. And they seem to have a bit more run at the moment. So let's just see how this first 10-minute pans out, because, you know, if you win centre clearance, East Perth have bit the bullet. They've got Jones, they've got Schofield, and they've got Graham up forward. So they're hoping to get that ball quickly inside their forward 50 and catch the smaller Perth defenders out.
0: Well, a big prize awaits the winner, a spot in a preliminary final and a chance to still taste the premiership dream. For the loser, it's mothballs. Perth by 13 points as we start the final turn.
3: First semi-final, Queck flies high, wins the hit out to the front of the contest. Amaduri attacks it hard, breaks through, gets to 50 metres out, dishes it off, the hand pass to Burgill. The perfect start in the final turn for the Royals. They kick a goal within 12 seconds. Back to a seven-point margin, 9-11-65 to 9-4-58, and the East Perth crowd get up and about with that one.
1: Well, you can't underestimate the Royals, Tony. You keep telling me that culture, that grit, that effort, that was a brilliant clearance then, and they just caught the Perth midfield napping. And brilliantly done by Amaduri. He's been reasonably quiet today, but yeah, wow, well, wasn't that a brilliant effort?
2: I know, I harp on it, Mitzi, but the midfield, again, the game's simple enough, yeah, isn't it? We just saw the simplicity of the game then. Win the midfield, you know, get into clearance, go direct, and, you know, terrific finish.
0: Inspired move, Sebit Queck into the ruck. Harding leaps him above him this time. Demons soccer it to the broadcast wing. Rakos gets there, taps to his own advantage. Got a good shepherd from Masando, and a squaring kick to Cassidy, but they are at centre-half back.
2: There has been a pattern, Jacob, in the game where East Perth has started well in quarters and they've dropped off.
0: Craven waxing lyrical with Cassidy. He floats it very wide to a one-on-one. Well done by Davis to bring it to ground level. Going after it is Schofield, who's been inspired, breaks out of a tackle. According to the umpire anyway, Perth fans thought that he didn't dispose of it legally. Sturrock dives in, ball eventually comes out, and it's Cassidy who kicks East Perth to half forward. Queck comes over the top and brings down a mark. Sebit Queck, is he the X factor? Gets around Johnston, will kick East Perth deep to a one-on-one. Graham tussles there with Scoble, two great young players, and Scoble leans over the top to spoil and gets it out of bounds at right full forward.
3: Well, we've seen it as the winning move in recent weeks for East Perth. Seb Queck going into the ruck in the final term.
0: We know that Jones is carrying some sort of injury. And Queck looks like he's got some spring in those legs.
1: Well, it's almost a pattern of every quarter so far. East Perth dominate early, then Perth seem to come back. Can they do it again?
0: Ball spills over the back. A kick towards goal from Saunders. Not 15. It was touched anyway. Watson attacks it for the Demons. They work it back to the goal square. Phillip just goes a spiral out of the defensive 50. Masando! Wonderful mark!
1: Too easy, Patton.
0: Fell over and took the grab. Dishes to Foley. Foley puts him back to full forward. Huge leap over the top. Dropped by Johnston. Able to recover at ground level. Breaks out of a tackle. Hand passes back towards Taylor. He doesn't clear the danger zone though. Bounces towards the boundary line. Getting there is Amaduri. He'll be happy to tie this up for the Royals. They're under siege, the Demons defence. 7-point margin. We played 3 minutes in the final term. Demons lead.
1: They've got no one to kick to coming out of defence too. So this is good pressure by the Royals. This is what a final's all about.
3: Yeah, good response out of three-quarter time. Perth, Lasso comes into play as they cleared the ball out of defensive 50. So it's going to come back in here for East Perth. And it's Walsh finding Sturrock. 60 from goal, right half forward. Popping it over the top, trying to squeeze it to Graham, but Perth with all of the numbers. And Constable takes an intercept mark, nice and easy. Charlie Constable will go long, back to where it came from. Schlenzog the fly, got a nice sit, but over the top of his head. And then McCready can just steady and find Sutar in the middle. Nice lateral kick. He comes to the fat side to Masando. Masando can attack off one step, though. Probably should have done better in that situation. Didn't assess it well. And a good spoil out of bounds by Jake Watson.
1: So all the territories with East Perth at the moment.
2: Should have went to Rakos.
1: Yes, Perth haven't got it past the centre line yet this quarter.
2: Trouble is, Mitchy, they're burning energy. Yeah. And invariably, when you see this happen, Perth will get a run on late in the quarter. They need to get reward for this effort.
3: 4 minute mark.
1: Schlenzog coming off the ground for a break.
3: Final term. Perth leading by 7. Jones. Bit of hot potato. Rakos attacked it hard and was brought to ground by Parfitt for a ball up at left half forward for East Perth, 50 from goal.
1: What's Jack Klusky hardly touched the footy. He's been my man in the gun, and he's certainly in the gun.
3: Jones finds Brayshaw, but he just slipped at the wrong time. Got a hand pass away, though, to McCready. Yes. McCready kicks Quick. Towards full forward. Quick can fly. Johnston does so better. Saunders comes through. Gets a boot to it and kicks a goal. At the top of the goal square, Riley Saunders, an inspired play. And East Perth get it back to within one. 65-64, they say. We're not done with yet.
1: Constable limping off the ground. Another doesn't look well, Constable.
0: And well, Flensog's also come off.
1: Yes, so they need to lift somewhere. It's got to be in the middle of the ground because East Perth are just taking control.
3: It's a great attack and crumb by Riley Saunders there at ground level.
1: Well, too many Perth defenders went for the mark. No one on the ground, and Saunders did brilliantly.
0: That's his first goal since the elimination final in 2023. So what a time to pop up and kick a goal. 3 years between drinks, and he kicks a goal in the last quarter of a cutthroat first semi-final.
1: Well, how does a game change so quickly? But again, this is East Perth. Well, they first two goals of the first of the three quarters.
2: Yep.
1: And then they...
2: And died.
1: Yep. So let's see what can happen. It's this centre clearance that's really the one that's being important.
0: Harding won it down, but Quick able to fashion a kick. It skips to the outer wing. Coming in off that wing, a Demons player immediately tackles. Cassidy's up for the fight, isn't he?
2: So Quick does the ruck work and immediately goes forward because of the spring of Harding, I reckon.
0: Jones taps to the outside looking for Galooney. Didn't suit him, but he's able to soccer it forward. East Perth hunting the lead here. Burgiel flicks it out and Schofield's at half forward. Open goal square. It's going to skip, bounce and roll through for a behind that levels the scores. 10-5-65 to 9-11-65. We might even need extra time to determine a winner today.
3: Scoble, a bit casual there. He just expected that to roll through for a point. As Taylor goes long through the corridor, nearly a sit for Walsh.
1: Oh, that's high.
3: Players diving in hard in the middle. Walsh picks it up, hand pass to Foley. East Perth surging at the moment. Across to Galooney. Has a runner alongside in Amajuri. Elects to push back off the mark. In the centre of the ground, well, Andre Galooney.
1: All the runs with East Perth.
3: Looking for Quirk on the lead. Quirk! Strong hands! Seb Quirk. Chop of the arm, says the umpire. He marked it either way. And Seb Quirk will line up for goal 45 metres out at right half forward, and he can give East Perth the lead with this kick.
1: Well, how quickly a game can change, Tony. You think you're in front, and all of a sudden, in the blink of 7 minutes, East Perth could hit the front after Perth led by 13 points.
2: Well, just, you know, I know I've been rambling on, but Sevick Quick plays in front, leads at the footy, you know, with his spring, Mitzi. Not too many are going to jump as high as he does.
3: He's a confidence player, and
2: he's done some good things.
3: Yeah, so he's again, playing in spurts, but he's doing it at the right time. Seb Quirk, slow run-up. It's a slow build. Crowd will not react, really, because it's a minor score.
1: I thought he was looking at that, yes.
3: The umpire hesitated. 1 point lead to the Royals, 66-65.
0: Just about put it over the head of Hind Bastion, Taylor, with the kick back into play. Hind Bastion good enough to juggle and kick it back to Taylor. Not 15. Bounces a hand pass to Davis. Half back for the Demons. They need to respond. Back to Hind Bastion. Gets some support. Runs to the wing. Pulls the trigger on the kick to the half forward area. Bounce to a few. And Clark, lucky, gets the bounce to his favour. And they're inside 50. Bogle just needs a good bounce and he's goal bound. Closed down by Galooney. It skips a throw. And puts the Demons back in front. What a time for Jack Bodle to hit the scoreboard for Retrovision. It's been all East Perth to start this quarter. That was just a chaos kick to the wing. It skipped through about four players. Clark was at the back, had support, and Boda was out the back on his own and finished truly from 25 metres out. It's the Demons by 5 points, 8 minutes into the final quarter.
1: Well, this is a great game of footy. We've seen a real good game of football. If the tempo's lifted, as you said, Jake, it was just one of those chaos balls that could bounce either way. The East Perth player was unfortunate but bounced away from him, and Bodle went goal side and came out to him, and nice finish by the young fella. Hasn't done much today, but is that his most important goal of his career?
3: Jones up against Edwards in the ruck. Edwards wins out. Off hands, Edwards gets it back, wins the clearance for Perth. Kicks deep inside 50. Schlensog over the top, third man in. Couldn't quite. Patton now at the front. Hands it off. Catch out, kick smothered up and down. Schlensog dives at it. And just a boot throwing it was Suter. And it works well in the hands of Scott Jones. The boos again ring around the grandstand at centre halfback. Scotty Jones, the big Mack truck, kicks to the outer side wing, looking for Brayshaw. Again, a strong mark, finds Galooney. Galooney can go for a run, kicks to centre half forward, peaks all on his own, dishes it off to Craven. On the lead is Graham, he's got it. Tom Graham, well, he had to stretch, he had to throw his hands at it, and makes the distance a little tougher here. He's taken the mark 45 metres out on a 45-degree angle at left half forward.
1: Well, that's what he's paid for. Well, Perth had an opportunity, but they messed it up at half forward. East Perth got the ball back just through a lucky kick out of defence by Suter, and Jones just happened to be in the right place.
3: Well,
2: saw him kick a great goal at Fremantle last week, Matty.
1: Yes.
3: Can he kick this one and get East Perth back in front, down by 5 points? Drop punt straight through the middle.
1: Wow, we got goal for goal.
3: Royals lead 72-71. Tom Graham with his first of the afternoon. We've got a great game on our hands. First semi-final, first home final for Perth here at Lathlane Park. It is certainly delivering on all cylinders so far.
1: Yeah, well done Tommy Graham. Tony keeps calling for forwards to lead, and he did lead that time, but they had numbers in space, East Perth, so Perth got caught out when they turned the ball over at half forward, and a lucky kick to Jones opened up the play for East Perth, and Graham had plenty of time just to lead out in front and just took the mark almost about knee height, but finished off with a nice kick.
0: Well, it's a game that promised plenty on paper with so much on the line. It has delivered and then some. Jones, the pantomime villain, but trying to lift his team. It's Tilby, the youngest man out there for Perth. Skips a kick to half forward. Suter attacks it, just left it behind. Patton wins it. Hand passes to Bodle. Jack Bodle to respond in kind. No. Lunging spoil on the goal line. Was that the youngster Walsh? Getting back to knock it through. Well, he won't get a kick or a hand pass for that, but what a moment for the young man. Full stretch like a goalkeeper.
2: Suter's done that a couple of times, going one-handed.
1: Yeah.
0: Scores are level. I'm just digging up the extra time rules because it feels like we could be headed there at the end of this one. 10-12, plays 11-6, no leader in the first semi-final.
3: Does feel like that kind of Dave Van Diemen kicks. Not a great one, but Suter comes in. No one else went for it. Suter can go. Amaduri flicks it on. That was clever. Found peak in the middle of the ground. Brayshaw couldn't quite gather. Find Baston all over him. Shoveled out. Picked up Gardner. Back to Parfitt. Parfitt looks ahead and finds an open Clark. Clark can turn around. Schlensog deep inside 50 up against Milner. Goes long looking for him. Schlensog flies at it off hands. Patton first to it. No. Coming through was Constable. Hands it off. Wills brought to ground. Crowd wanted holding the ball. Umpire says play on. Picked out here by the Royals. Tom North juggling it was Peak. Did well enough. Milner tried to go with a bit of hand candy. Lost it. Then just had to put a boot to it. Craven at left half back. Milner diving in. He's hurt. And a high, says the umpire. It's going to come up the way of East Perth. And Tom North will take the free kick. Xavier Milner and Lockie Patton looking sore.
2: Some very angry supporters in this grandstand.
3: North called to play on, long down the line to the pack, and stretching out is Connor Singh. Well, he's having a good second half too for the Demons.
0: It's 3 minutes each way, by the way, not five. And then we go to golden score. Perth inside 50. Patton was tunnelled, gets to the back. Here's the Sideshow Bob lookalike. Chance here for Schlensog. Tees it up to full forward. Clark in a one-on-one. Fisted to the front. Wills wins it. The Demons in front. That's the margin. That Riley Wills goal is the difference between a prelim and an exit in season 2026. What's the saying, Mitzi? When there's a Wills, there's a way.
1: There
0: the Demons are in front.
1: But this has just proven to be an outstanding last quarter of football. Just brilliant play by both sides. You just get that one opportunity, as Wills did on that occasion, picked up the ball, ran in, kicked a very easy goal. Now again, it's that middle of the ground. East Perth have been able to win easy clearance at times. Now can they do it again? Brayshaw, Queck's gone back in there, so he's the leaper. Brayshaw, Queck, Cassidy, is that Amajuri in there? No, it's not.

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3: It's all happening here at Lathlain Park. The hectic nature of the game. Back in the middle of the ground, Demons leading by 5 points. Van Diemen has it now for East Perth. Kicks and finds an open man at half forward in Darcy Craven. 50 from goal. Apologies to the listeners there, but we're back here on Sport FM. Craven looking in the pocket and finding Seb Quek. So Seb Quek, inspired here in this final term, can give East Perth the lead back.
4: Well, there's three times that a soccer off the ground by East Perth has found a teammate. So they're the lucky little breaks you can have in a game.
3: Well, Seb Quek at left full forward. He'll kick it from 25 out around the corner. Down by 5 points. 17 minutes played. Final term. First semi-final. Winner advances to the prelim. Never looked likely. The Seb Quek snap. Minus score. 4 point differential. Perth lead. 78-74.
5: Far too casual there, Quek.
4: He was, wasn't he?
5: Didn't have enough momentum.
6: Certainly had a better quarter. He seemed better suited on ball.
5: So consecutive behinds to East Perth. Hindbaston marked and immediately raced away from Graham. Perth looking to switch the ball but run under pressure. They flick it back to Taylor. Taylor gets around peak of East Perth and chips it up the corridor to Constable. Back out there. He's played on, I think. If it's not, it's 50. Umpire couldn't make up his mind. Kick goes to centre half back. They'll come away here through Johnston, who takes a bounce and just chips it forward of halfway. Will's the last goal scorer. Has the ball on the wing. Hand passes to the runner, Byrne. Demon sensing a chance to really kill this game. And Bodle, what a role he's had in this last quarter. Has a man out at half forward. It's Parfitt. And he has the ball just in from the boundary, right half forward. And this would be a magnificent goal if he could kick it. He's not going to have a shot, I don't think. He's been called to play on and he's out of bounds. The umpire said he came off his mark. So he doesn't get the kick, Parfitt. He's arguing with the boundary umpire, who says it was the field umpire who called play on, not me. So it's a throw-in instead. Oh, high drama. We're at the 19-minute mark of the final term here at Lathlain. And the Demons by 4 points. The winner goes through to play in a prelim. Spun in at half forward. Jones taps it straight back towards the boundary line, getting their catch out. He'll remember game 50. Keeps it alive, floats it inside 50. Bodle, an important hand. Here's Patton, spun. Hand passes to a sidestepping Parfitt. Left foot snap. Doesn't come back enough. Misses to the near side. Parfitt did get that kick, but he couldn't put it on target. 5 point game in favour of the Demons. 19 minutes, final term.
4: You just get a feeling there's going to be a hero in this game from either side.
3: How many goals do you think are left in this one?
4: Oh, I don't know.
3: Maybe two. As Milner finds Galooney, out of side wing. East Perth, a couple of numbers here, close to the boundary line. Walsh a bit too casual, but he's able to pick it up. Patton went down, looks slow to get up. Finds Misando, has a runner in Galooney. Looked great today, the smooth mover. Spoil from the side. Scoble comes in hard, knocks it out of bounds. Boundary throw in right half forward for East Perth.
5: Brad Fulgrave hasn't come on at all in this last quarter. He's sitting on the bench, so he's out for East Perth. They're a player down. Both teams down a key defender.
3: Is that a hamstring? Seemed to be what the trainers were working on the bench in that third quarter. Jones tried to take it out of the ruck. Harding dives on it, but picked up McCready. Galooney turns. Well, he kicked it up and down in the air. Sat and wait for a while, but it's East Perth with the numbers. The fall of the ball goes to Van Diemen. Into the pocket, Graham on the lead. On the boundary line, but Tom Graham has a chance.
4: Well, Perth have been caught on that outside a number of times. They just funnel into the ball, and East Perth have always got a player on the outside where it can be released. This would be a great kick from Tommy.
3: Right forward pocket. It looks as though he's going to go the left foot snap.
4: Well, he saw what Schlensog did. Can
3: opens up the angle. Left foot snap on its way. It's not going to make the distance in the goal square. Snap back at ground level. Takes it out. Kicks it to Yilti. Oh, Sebek Quek.
1: a miraculous goal. Scoble got the punch in, but Perth didn't do enough to get it across the line. That could be a demoralising goal.

0: How good has Seba Quick been in this last quarter?
1: Unbelievable. He should have been the in-the-gun man.
2: Yeah. Well, he's been in the gun for all year, I think. East Perth lead by a point. Into time on now. Final term, first semi-final. 12-8-80. The Royals lead Perth, 11-13-79.
0: Well, that was just bad defence by East Perth. By Perth, rather. Allowed Quick to be goal side on his own.
3: 15 minutes, final quarter at Rushton Park, and it's a 22-point lead to Peel over Claremont. So you think that Peel are into the grand final, and Claremont will play the winner of this game. One point in it.
1: Four goals for the quarter for East Perth.
3: Quick rises high, but the clearance to Harding spins and kicks to half forward, and the juggle Brad McCready stands tall for the Royals. Kicks it up the corridor. Mark to Burgiel, who started this run in the last quarter. Low-level kick from Foley is good to hit Van Diemen. East Perth lead, and they have possession. Outer wing. 22 minutes, final quarter here for station sponsor McIntosh & Son. Short pass, and the robust chest of Brayshaw hugs the ball. Too far out to score.
1: Very effective today, Brayshaw, with what he's done.
3: Gee, this has been a gallant effort from East Perth. They look shot at three-quarter time. Long kick. No one from East Perth will get to the contest. And Singh brings down an uncontested mark. Goes up the corridor and gets it to Johnston. He has to play on. Umpire calls him the go. Gets away. Kicks to the outer side. Looking for Parfitt. The kick has enough depth to get to him. Open forward line. Parfitt senses that. Immediately wheels and hand passes to Byrne. Demons through midfield. Royals lead by a point. Gives to Constable. Constable from 60 for a captain's goal. King Charles. Bang. He doesn't kick too many goals. It's just his second goal of the season. And it might be the goal that keeps their season alive. They're back out by five, and a thrilling game continues. It's goal for goal in the last term, and we're still none the wiser. Demons by 5 points.
0: Look, it's great credit to both sides. There's a lot of fatigue out there, but, gee, they're willing themselves. Each side is willing themselves. They get behind. They come back. Now let's see. These centre clearances, they just grow enormously now.
2: Well, all eyes turn to the middle of the ground here at Lath Lane Park. Perth leading by five. Ball thrown up. Rucks go at it. Players going in hard. Tilby there. So too Parfitt. He comes away with a hand pass to Byrne at the back of the contest. Had to soccer it forward. Had more time than he thought. Amajiri picked it off. Kicks to centre half forward. Players float. Scott Jones! One hand and then a second attempt and takes the mark. Juggled it down. Goes to right half forward with a short ball and finds Sturrock. Hands it off to Van Diemen. From 48 out, can line up. He loads up and misses to the near side for a minor score. 24 minutes gone. 4 points the difference. Perth leading 85-81 final term.
0: Well, you would not want to make a mistake at this stage.
3: We've had
0: game.
3: Seven goals in the quarter, yeah. So this has got a fair bit still to play out. 24 minutes gone for McIntosh & Son. It's been an outstanding game. Taylor touches the ball down, runs out of the goal square, kicks to the wing and drifting across Sutar. Big fist comes from McCready, knocked on further by Rakos. It stays alive. Brayshaw keeps it in and snaps it towards half forward, but Byrne will get there and take the mark for the Demons at half-back under pressure from Virgil. The Demons control their destiny when they have the ball in their hands. Byrne called to play on. Will kick Perth to the broadcast wing. Looking for Schleensog. He won't get there. Jones caught under it. Spills down to Masando. Dispossessed in the tackle. Spills back towards East Perth. Masando's hand pass wasn't great. Then he seemed to tackle a man without the ball. It goes across and it's a last disposal, I think. He seemed to hand pass over the line. Now the umpires are going to have a conversation. Or just adds to the drama. It would be an East Perth ball if it's a last disposal, or if it's touched, it's a neutral ball on the wing. It's going to be thrown in. Boundary throw in on the wing. 4 point lead to the Demons. 12-13-85, plays 12-9-81. Final term, 25 minutes played.
2: Well, game on a knife's edge here. Crowd on their feet here at Lath Lane Park. Ball thrown back in. Rucks go at it. Byrne wrapped up, ball up.
3: Hope the umpires don't play any role in these last
0: few minutes.
3: That's
0: right. Let them play.
2: Here on the members' side wing. Jones, Brayshaw comes through. He was knocked over and picked out here by Tilby. Knocked into the middle of the ground. Singh comes through. He's been good in this last term. Tilby comes up with it. Kicks it forward. Looking for Schlenzog. Schlenzog pushed his man off. Milner, a
4: receives the free kick. I thought it was a fair contest.
3: The non-officiating umpires paid that.
4: Well, Xavier Milner receives the free kick at left half back for the Royals. Ugly sort of a ball, looking for Schofield on the chest. Got to the front of the contest. Will wheel around, looking in hope for Graham. High ball wasn't a great kick. Made him work for it. Raykos couldn't trap it. Brayshaw comes in hard. Hand pass to Van Diemen, who flicked it over his head. He shouldn't have done that. Singh comes in and applies the strong tackle. Ball up. Members side wing just forward of centre for the Royals. Crowd riding every passage of play here. Perth just see it across the line. Tilby, did he do enough to keep it in?
0: Jeez, I tell you what, you can get caught for that.
4: Boundary throw in. Perth lead, 85-81.
0: You just want stoppages now, Perth.
4: 27-minute mark, final quarter. We've had seven goals here in the final term. Ball thrown back in. Jones punches it forward in hope for Burgill. Taps it up to Raykos. Raykos on the left boot. Kicks to half forward. Van Diemen has to do a lot of work. Perth had the numbers. No one really went at it. Amajuri put a fist to it. And so did Johnston in the middle of the ground. Wills comes through. Strong tackle. Brayshaw brings him to ground. Ball up. 60 out from East Perth's goal.
3: Riding every possession ourselves here in commentary. Perth by 4 points. Winner gets a spot in the prelim. Jones hooks it down. Constable Robes and is tackled by Amajuri. Couple of sturdy veterans. Another stoppage. Should be at least a minute or two to go. Tilby wins the clearance. Feeds it to Byrne. Kicks Perth to the wing. Racing after it here with the speed. Patton knocks to his own advantage. He'll want the boundary line. Sutar pushes him in that direction. And we've got a neutral ball on the wing. Neither team has any field advantage here, but on the scoreboard, it's a 4-point lead to the Demons. In a topsy-turvy final term, the leaders change hands on 3 occasions. Two old-fashioned rivals in a pulsating final. Spun back in. Punch forward by Jones for the Royals towards half-forward come wing. Parfa ripped off it. Catchard throws a boot at it, but puts it out on the full. It's coming back to the Royals. Sutar has it backwards of the wing. Immediately plays on after receiving it. Goes short to Milner. He'll give it back to Sutar. Sutar, a low-level pass to Amajuri. Amajuri wants to hand pass. Finds his right boot and drives it long. Who's the hero here? Quick won't get there. Fist comes back into the corridor. Chance for Byrne. Went underneath it. It's all at the mercy of the bounce. Masando back inside 50. It's getting back Swensog. Defensive mark for the Demons. You just had to pick him, Mitzi. And he takes the grab to save the day for Perth.
4: Could that be the game-saving mark? Schlensog kicks to the near side wing. Walsh takes a great mark from behind. Fourth man in. Walsh will bring it back inside 50. Searching. Quick has to fly. Provides a fist at ground level. Catcher. The 2-13s go at it. Foley tries to break free of the contest but can't. And a ball up 40 metres from East Perth's goal. Siren can't be too far away now. Perth lead by 4. Jones in the ruck. Cassidy trying to trap it. Perth surrounding the Royals. They'll try to just hug it in.
3: Every player is within 60 metres of East Perth's goal.
4: Repeat stoppage. Constable wins the clearance. Clears defence, but only as far as Walsh, the young man, the debutant in his first game. 200-plus centimetres. Wills around the man on the mark. Kicks inside 50, looking for Quick. Schofield, Van Diemen, the crumb, the snap, the goal with the left foot.
0: I told you there'd be a hero in this game.
4: The crowd can't believe it.
3: What
4: that
3: a goal.
4: Is unbelievable from Sam Van Diemen. What a hero. Is there anything left in this game? The Royals lead by 2, 13-9-87 to 12-13-85. Sam Van Diemen, one of the goals of the season. With the left boot, the crumb. An unbelievable attack. 30 minutes played, final term.
3: He kicked the goal, the last goal of the grand final last year that was very similar to that, Tony.
4: From the opposite side.
3: Yep. Unbelievable.
0: I said there'd be a hero in this game, and it could be Van Diemen.
3: 6-6-6 warning.
1: They're gone.
3: Against Perth.
1: gone Scotty Jones in the ruck. I'm not sure whether that's a good move.
3: Is there time enough for a clearance for the Demons?
0: Probably not.
3: East Perth by 2 points. It's been an epic final. Edwards wins the tap. Spills back to Edwards. He can't break through the tackle. This East Perth faithful have seen one of the greatest victories. The siren sounds. And Demon Despair becomes Royal Redemption. They're into a prelim. And they end the Demons premiership hopes in the most magnificent pulsating final quarter. Sam Van Diemen with the last kick of the game, running parallel to the boundary, kicked a goal on his left foot to win the final and keep the dream alive. That is a magnificent game of Waffle football. You will see none better than what we've seen this afternoon, and the Royals win by 2 points, 13-9-87 to 12-13-85. Sam Van Diemen won't have to buy a beer at East Perth for the rest of his life. Well, what scenes here at Lathlane. What a last quarter. The margin at three-quarter time was 13 points in favour of Perth, and East Perth in the last quarter kicked 5 goals to the Demons 3, and the lead changed hands on 4 occasions.
4: I think our co-commentators here, Jacob, are too stunned to speak.
3: Well, I'm only speaking because I have to, because I'm just as stunned as they are. We've just seen one of the most incredible finals you'll ever witness, and East Perth 13-9-87, the premiership dream is still alive. Perth beaten on their home patch in the most heartbreaking of circumstances.
4: Ross McQueen looks relieved.
3: 12-13-85. Well, it just came down to moments, and Sam Van Diemen took his moment, running to the boundary, 45 metres out, left foot off balance, and somehow it never looked like it was going to miss. It was a sensational running goal. And Matt's mentioned it a few times. He hasn't kicked the goals that he kicked last year to be their leading goal kicker. But gee, he kicked the goals that mattered. 2 goals in this game, and East Perth by 2. Tony McHale, I'll come to you first, because you're the joyous member of the expert commentary team. We'll let Mitzi gather his thoughts. What a win for East Perth. The premiership dream is still alive.
1: I'm stunned, Jacob, seriously. I really don't know what to say, to be honest with you. It's just unfortunate, Mitzi, that there's a loser in that game. It was an outstanding game of football, and great credit to both sides and the players from those teams. And I know we're critical on some players, and you know they lifted. They just kept finding something from both sides. But there'd be no doubt the Demons would be heartbroken. But what a quarter of football! I can't recall. I must admit, my memory fades these days, but I can't recall a quarter of football or a finish such as that. And the goal of Van Diemen's, we saw Patton kick slot a couple of goals earlier in the quarter or midway through the quarter, but that goal of Van Diemen's was just extraordinary. And when you go back and you think about all of the events that happened in the game, it's very, very difficult to remember. And Mitzi, it's almost misty when you go back to, say, Jones sent off the ground virtually for 20 minutes and, you know, the concussion rule on Dean and how big an impact that would have had on the game. I'm struggling to find the words, but, you know, it was a matter of, it was so even. You know, I can talk about going back to the old-fashioned strategies and theories of winning stoppage and you know, your forward craft, and all of that played major part from both sides. And fortunately enough, at the end of the game, it was the good fortune for East Perth with the Van Diemen goal that probably sealed the fate. But when you look back on it, I think a lot of my loyal East Perth supporters wouldn't like me saying this, but a draw would have been fitting, and I know that wouldn't have been the end result. They would have played extra time, but great credit. All I can say is commend, you know, both teams, both coaching groups, the supporters. It's fantastic. It's a credit to the supporters as well when you think, you know, the two blue-collar cubs of the competition, to see the way they turned out. And it was like the old days, sitting up here in the stand and listening to the way they supported their teams in that last quarter. But, yeah, I could say Herculean performance by East Perth, but that would be unfair to Perth because they were the same. This game was just so tight that it's unfortunate that one of them had to lose.
3: It's a devastating finish for Perth, and just looking at the scenes, there's tears, there's consoling going on. Adrian Barrett, Jared Bell, so many other Perth people out there consoling their team. Mitzi, I know it's hard to put that into words and share your emotions adequately across the air at a time like this, but how do you break down that last quarter? There was just big moments, wasn't there? Every contest magnified, and at the end, Van Diemen takes his chance.
0: Yeah, I did say at three-quarter time, there's going to be a hero in this game. I didn't expect it to be an East Perth hero, Tony. That was the only thing. And full marks. I mean, you kick a goal like that in a pressure situation, you've got to admire it. And look, I'm just going to look at it from a positive point of view. It was a great game of football. Two great rivals.
1: Yep. That was the winner, wasn't it?
0: Yeah, and that's what I think. The Waffle would have won as a result of this game that we saw today.
1: Yeah.
0: It was an outstanding game of football in front of a good crowd. Unfortunately, my team just couldn't get over the line when they looked like having it. But, you know, game's about moments, and you take your moment. Tony and Van Diemen took his moment. I don't want to criticise any Perth player for something that might have happened in the last quarter. We're sitting up here, it's very easy to sit up here and say, I should have done that, he should have done that. But full marks to both teams. It was a great game of footy. And, well, good luck to East Perth. They continue on.
1: And Patton could have quite easily been the hero, Mitzi, with, you know. And then on the other hand, Axel Walsh, a young kid playing
0: his first. Took a couple of good marks.
1: The diving save, the goalkeeper save almost. Well, you know, we could find a million things. It's hard for them. There's so many of them. It's hard to come to the fore at the moment while you think about it. But, by gee, you'd recommend that to anybody that if you can live or you stream that back and watch it. It's a quarter of the from the ages, I reckon.
0: Full marks to East Perth because they did trail quite significantly in... they did trail significantly with inside 50s. But they really peppered in the last quarter and came back to almost even in inside 50s. It was 40. In fact, East Perth went ahead 49-47. So Perth only went inside 50. What in the last quarter, Tony? They think they only went inside 50.
1: I'm not sure. They kicked five goals, I think, in the last quarter. Five goals to three.
0: Perth went inside 50 19 times to seven in the last quarter.
1: Was it 19 to what?
0: To seven.
3: And Perth scored three goals too.
0: Yeah.
1: And rightly so, Jacob. You know, I know you even called it that. You know, there's fatigue setting in, and you know, potentially if anyone was going to fatigue, you would have thought it was East Perth. And the pattern in the game was East Perth started all their quarters off really well, and then faded for Perth to come back late in the late periods of the first three quarters. But you know, in that last quarter, it was just so even that it was unbelievable, really. That just a freakish goal, and what a goal, really, when you think about
0: it. Not preferred side.
3: Goal of the year.
1: Yeah, that's got to be goal of the year.
3: It won't be nominated because finals don't count, unfortunately.
1: Yeah.
2: It's one of the great finals goals you will see.
1: Yeah, it'd be one of the greats in
0: brilliant,
1: history.
0: Brilliant kick.
1: That's great, you know, like, you know, I'll admit, I know I rode Sebit Quick really, really hard early in the game, and you know, I'll openly say that, you know, I'm not going to say I was wrong. At that particular time, I feel as though I was right. But it was just great credit to a player like him to see him come back and contribute what he did, you know, and particularly in the second half in particular. And I think, you know, you had him in the gun a couple of weeks ago and he did the very, very same thing. And well handled by Ross McLean, throwing, you know, realising that Harding's going to jump over Scott. put him in the middle, and it sort of broke the shackles a little for him as well. But by gee, how do you, Jacob, how do you pick the best player today? You know,
3: like, MVP it is, so it doesn't necessarily have to be the best player. Yeah, it's an MVP.
1: You'd near on have to give it to Bergil, wouldn't you?
0: No.
4: Van Diemen,
1: I'm sorry.
3: Yeah. I mean, last quarter, you could almost forensically go through every play, but that would take too long. What I just wanted to point out was that they put Axel Walsh behind the ball as a loose player, as a 17-year-old kid, and he plucked a contested mark on the half-forward flank, kept his composure when a couple of players came at him. That kid has got a serious future with the amount of composure that he showed in the last quarter.
1: I must admit, I wanted to mention him through the course of the game, and I thought, gee, this kid, we haven't said a thing about him during our commentary, but what you loved about him is that the engine that he's got for his size, and he's a competitor, and we saw Heath Mallady last week, and we've seen the emergence of another superstar today. If you can, if we could add 5 or 6 years on those two career from now, they're going to be hailed as all-time greats in the AFL.
3: Oh, we take a deep breath. Full-time siren in the first semi-final, and East Perth come from the clouds to win by 2 points, 13-9-87 to 12-13-85. Mitzi mentioned the goal kicking and whether it would cost Perth in the end. 25 scoring shots to 22, and they finished the wrong side of the goal kicking ledger. The goal kickers for the winners first: Quick, Schofield, and most memorably Van Diemen, each with two. Bergil, Craven, Graham, Galooney, Jones, Rakos, and Saunders all have singles. For Perth, Catchard, Clark and Schlensog all kick two. Bodle, Byrne, Constable, Patton, Phillip and Wills were their single goal kickers. Well, Perth didn't really deserve to lose, but that defeat ends their season. They exit in straight sets, and it now condemns them to the longest premiership drought in the history of the waffle competition. They will enter 2027 into a 50th year without a premiership to their name.
0: Adrian Barrich is very positive. He said yes for Perth, but St Kilda still hold the record.
3: I reckon that's pretty safe, because they've got to 60 years, and I'm not sure they're getting there anytime soon to win another flag. Leading possession getters, Constable 37, and that heroic goal in the last quarter. Parfitt 24, Taylor 22, Catchard 18. He had a great 50th game. Parfitt certainly tried his hardest. He'll be in the book, that report. Luke Foley, 34 disposals for the Royals. Brayshaw 23, Rakos 22, Bergil and Galooney 20, Suter 18. Of course, there are some subplots we'll work through out of the game. Jones is on report for a swinging arm that knocked out Charlie Dean. Dean didn't complete the game, so that'll be factored into the suspension, you'd imagine. And of course, for Perth, as much as their season's over, Brandon Parfitt was placed on report for an early swinging arm on Jaden Peak. Peel have won the other final, the second semi-final, so Peel Thunder are through to the decider. And the preliminary final next Sunday for a second straight year is between Claremont and East Perth. This time it's a Claremont Oval, Revo Fitness Stadium, for the right to play Peel in the decider. How do East Perth pick themselves up again, Tony? I mean, they've got an extra day to recover, so under normal circumstances, this game would be played on a Sunday, but because of the AFLW tomorrow, it was moved to Saturday, and I reckon East Perth will need every minute to recover emotionally and physically from this game and back up against Claremont.
1: Yeah, it's a tough one, Jacob. You'd like to think, and you just wonder. I think some of those injured players that they've got out are probably not going to necessarily be ready next week either. I think they only need to get through the grand final to get the opportunity. But one of the reasons why I've been confident that I felt as though East Perth would be a genuine premiership contender this year is because of the depth that they've got in their footy club, and they probably displayed that today by young Axel Walsh coming into the team and seeing what he could do. And credit to the coaches, Ash Prescott and Ross McQueen in, being ballsy enough to give these young, really immature kids an opportunity, and they certainly haven't let them down. But obviously management's going to be vital to these guys. But when I look at East Perth, I really don't think it matters whether they get those. That's why I was relatively confident in tipping East Perth today. even the fact that, you know, they lost Wright and you know, they've had Wilcox out. Tedesco's the big one. Like, if he comes back next week, you give them a real genuine opportunity to say that they could beat Claremont. And you know, the other one was Middleton as well. As it, I think that Tom Graham really looked all at sea to me today out there. So I think he'll struggle to hold his place. I'd certainly keep the young kid in front of Tom at this stage. I'm not sure where Angus Scott is as well. So you look at them, you know, just going through it, Mitzi, these are some of the names: Hill, Regan, Lindbergh, Middleton, Scott, Stevens, Tedesco, Watts, Wilcox and Wright. All not playing.
0: Yeah.
1: For them.
0: Great effort, isn't it?
1: Yeah, you know, and it is a great credit to them. And, you know, we shouldn't forget some praise for the young kid. Was it Collini?
5: Collini,
1: you know, like, admittedly he faded out of the game as it went on, which sometimes you can expect from a young kid, but by gee, he's not overawed by it. He kicked a nice first goal. He's highly skilled, both sides of his body. He gives him a change of pace. And I think that's been the thrilling thing for me this year, or one of the highlights. If you ask me for a special highlight for the year, it's just been so pleasing to see that the amount of young kids that have been introduced into the waffle competition this year and have been able to stand up and hold their own, and even if anything else, make a mark in senior footy. But yeah, look, I understand East Perth's position. There are some players in that injured list that can make them better, but then again, you know, the players that they've brought into the side certainly haven't let them down. And you know, they've won a couple of finals games now, which you know, you should be able to go into next week's game with full confidence. And the other thing that we need to remember is that you got to ask the question about Claremont as well now, with the fact that they're playing those young kids. I made the statement during the week on Jacob's Breakfast program that Claremont really needed to win the second semi-final today to give those kids a rest. So it'll be interesting to see how many Prescott goes with those players next week.
3: There's a lot of naysayers out there who want to say that the Waffle's in a state of flux and it's got a demise and, you know, it's on its last legs. It's not what it used to be. Well, just show them this game. Just show them this game. Listen back to the Sport FM broadcast. Listen to the sounds of the crowd. You have a game decided at the 30th minute mark of the last quarter by a running shot from the boundary line. That's as good as it gets from a Waffle standpoint. You will not have a better advertisement for WA football than that. And unfortunately for Mitzi, as John Townsend just mentioned to my right, left, history repeats. 1978, East Perth by 2 points over Perth. 2026, East Perth by 2 points over Perth.
0: I agree with you, Jacob. The Waffle competition was the winner today. Unfortunately, Perth had to lose, but I thought we needed a final of this quality. And I'm just hoping now that the next two finals are going to be the same, because this crowd was so invested in this game. And the last quarter, I mean, the crescendo was high. Every time someone kicked a goal and one team got in front, I forgot how many lead changes happened in the last quarter. But it was just magnificent. And, Tony, I just want to just pull an old stat out. But when you even look at the average stats for the year, they're pretty even. Points for Perth 79, East Perth 75. Points against Perth 70, East Perth 69. So all year they've been pretty close. But on a day like this, one hero stands out, and that guy is going to be loved by every East Perth supporter, including John Townsend, because he probably backed him. But when one... And it's like, it's not a set shot. You look at it. Look at Membry for Collingwood. Set shot, misses. A kid from the boundary on his non-preferred side from 40 metres out kicks a winner.
5: Sliced it through.
3: I mean, there was probably very little chance that Perth could win it back from the centre. But imagine if Edwards knocked it to himself. Imagine if he broke the tackle, got it on the boot and set up a mark inside 50 on the siren. It would have just added to the drama. But yeah, it had everything this game, and the heavens have just opened. We avoided the rain all day and we just had a shower here at Lath Lane as the Colts game has got underway, the first semi-final, West Perth and Perth. So,
5: Rezzy,
3: of course, Rezzy's.
1: Imagine, I reckon it'd be fantastic to be able to sit down and watch the last quarter and go through all the what-ifs.
3: Yep. You know, yeah, the bounce of the ball, yeah, the free kick here.
1: There would be a million of them.
3: Absolutely there would be. So the game playing out here under lights now at Lathlane. Been a dramatic day of footy. Repeating, Peel are into the grand final. They defeated Claremont. Interesting game, that one. Peel led quite comfortably at halftime. And then Claremont kicked 4 goals in 8 minutes in the third quarter, but then didn't kick another one. So they finished 8-9-57. Peel are steady. They kicked the last 6 goals, 13-7-85. So a 28-point win for Peel, and they're into the grand final. Their fifth grand final in 10 years. So certainly the Fremantle influence has helped, but they've built something fairly sustainable down there at Mandurah. And they'll watch on next week to see who they play with East Perth, who have a pretty good record against Claremont. Now, Claremont did win the last battle in the home and away season, but recent seasons, East Perth seem to have had Claremont's measure.
1: The other thing that keeps tapping into my brain, Jacob, only 3 weeks ago, we were at Leaderville Oval, and East Perth got thrashed by Subiaco.
3: Yeah, that's
1: six goals.
3: That's a result of the past now, isn't it? It just goes to show you, I mean, you just have to get there. You have to give yourself the opportunity. East Perth limped in the fifth. And if the game went another 30 seconds at Freo last week, it might have been a win to the Bulldogs. Another 30 seconds here, it could have been a win to the Demons. But East Perth are where they need to be.
4: You know what? You say that, but it was almost a win for East Perth. And even the celebrations after the game when they played Subi at Leaderville Oval, it was all the East Perth members that were celebrating, and Subi looked as though they had lost. So they showed desperation when they needed to in that last quarter or that second half. And then last week, you know, they did the same. I thought they were just so desperate. And today, I mean, you couldn't fault both teams.
1: One thing I can say, Matty, and you know I've been saying it most of the... Well, when I get the opportunity, is that there's that... you know, I'm so fortunate and been privileged to be associated with it. And knowing, having lived in there and lived and eaten and slept it, is that there's just that never say die spirit that, you know, some clubs have just inbuilt into their culture. And I'm not saying I think Perth are similar, Mitzi, but there's something about East Perth that in those, and I've been like throughout the course of the year, and I witnessed it, I reckon, when East Perth played South Fremantle down at Fremantle Oval some 4 or 5 weeks ago, and I could see it there, and we saw them display it again last week at Fremantle Oval, and we've seen them do it again today. And their never say die attitude, as I say, that's inherent in their culture, just makes them the great club that they are.
0: Yeah, fantastic. They've always had that spirit in East Perth, but I'm now looking forward to 2027 and thinking, where's Perth at? Parfitt probably won't come back. Charlie Constable would be thinking, does he want to go around again? Blake Schlingsog, I understand, is probably not going to play here next year. So there could be some players. Aaron Clark, don't know where he's at, but there was a few players out there who I'd probably say goodbye to. And one is the guy I had in the gun, and he certainly needed a gun. Jack Klusky was shocking. Didn't fire a shot for Perth. He was brought over to be a small forward, kick goals. Absolutely did nothing today. But the young kids like Tilby and that will really benefit from a season like this.
3: There was almost a deliberate plan this year from Perth, chatting to a few people to blood some young players. Tilby was one of those. I think he has a bright future.
4: Well, they ended up going with Tilby, Gardner, Catchard through the middle for key moments in that game.
3: So, and I don't know about their Colts. The Colts haven't played finals, so there's probably not too many coming up, but their Rezies are playing out here at the moment, so there's some future players. And you have to laud East Perth's depth, Tony, coming back to the winners today, and there will be plenty of time to talk about Perth's squad and what it looks like. But they won a reserves flag last year from fifth, and now their league team's 2 wins away from doing the same thing. But you look through this team today, and there's reserves premiership players everywhere you look. Guys like Jake Suter, Andre Galooney, Jaden Peake.
0: Suter won't be here next year.
3: No, I don't think he will be. So there's a few there that played in the reserves flag last year and are now graduating to become very good senior footballers. So it speaks of East Perth's depth and their ability to develop players as well.
1: Yeah, no doubt about that. And I think what you're alluding to there too, Jacob, is the gap between reserves football, you know, the better reserves team and league footy closing, Mitzi, you know. And that may be credit to the coaching groups that these kids are better developed. You know, you see, and look, I know these kids are young. You know, the four we saw at Claremont last week and young Walsh that we've seen here today are standout star youngsters. But, you know, we're seeing a lot of these young kids, Robinson at South Fremantle, just step into league football and handling it with aplomb, you know, very quickly. So that makes you wonder, you know, is the standard of Colts football and reserves football lifted to a point that when they do step up to the higher grades, is it it's not as big a step as it used to be probably 2 or 3 years ago?
0: Yeah, well, I might be wrong in terms of this, but I just think that a lot more kids are playing, Colts kids are playing reserves and getting opportunities to play against stronger men.
1: Yeah.
0: And it gets them ready for playing at the next level. As you said, we have seen some great kids come into the league side and just look like they've been there all the time. Yeah. It's really good for the depth of the competition. We need another season like this next year, because we had a fantastic season. As Ian Callaghan mentioned that in the president's lunch, he said it was unbelievable that last round. Seven teams could have played finals, any one of seven teams.
1: Yeah.
0: And he said all around the grounds, people were looking at their live ladders to see who's in, who's out, who's in. So that's the sort of comp we want.
3: Repeating the full-time score, East Perth winners with the last kick of this first semi-final. They continue on in season 2026, 13-9-87 to 12-13-85. Sam Van Diemen was the hero for East Perth. Quarter by quarter, East Perth led by 10 at quarter time. They led by 3 points at halftime. Perth then burst to life in the third term. They kicked 4 unanswered goals. They led by 13. But no one could have seen that last quarter coming. Burgill kicked a goal in the first 15 seconds to set things alight for East Perth. The lead changed hands 4 times in the last term, and East Perth kicked 5 goals to 3 to win by 2. So the prelim next weekend, Claremont at home to East Perth Sunday. You'll hear the game on Sport FM, and Peel await the winner as they chase their 4th premiership in the last decade. Hard to know where to go from here. If we see a game as good as this next week or in the grand final, it'll be something rather spectacular. But we do need to determine our MVP for station sponsor Sienna's and work out who gets the points for In the Gun.
1: Well, I think it's Matty. Are you due?
4: I think I'm
1: Matty
4: coming up.
1: Jake?
4: I think I'm close.
1: Mitzi?
0: No.
4: I
3: did one a few weeks ago. I was round 20, so I'm out.
1: I did last week.
4: Yeah, so it's either between me and Mitzi.
0: No, it's yours, mate.
4: Mitzi doesn't want to.
0: No, yeah, well, I recommend.
4: Give me some noms.
3: Well, Van Diemen. These Perth don't win if he doesn't kick that goal, so he's got to be the MVP. He had to be the most valuable player on the ground.
1: Yeah, look I think you could go right through, you know, the whole squad and you know, at least probably 90% of them you could make a case for, you know, picking it on what's the criteria, Jacob, you're using?
3: Well, most valuable player going with.
1: Most valuable. You know, you could make cases for quite a few players on their most valuable, but I'm going to take the easy way out and agree with you, Jacob. I think you summed it up perfectly. Well, doesn't kick the goal.
0: The other alternative is the man who helped them get to that point where he kicks the goal, is Sebit Kweck. His last quarter was outstanding.
3: It wouldn't be against that.
0: He was an outstanding X-factor in the last quarter. But, yep. Matty, it's all yours, buddy boy.
4: Yeah, look, Seb Kweck was great in the last term. If East Perth got up and Van Diemen hadn't kicked that goal, it probably would have gone Kweck. I also just want to give mention to Andre Galooney. I somewhat disagree with Tony in that he faded out of the game. I think he was pretty consistent across 4 quarters. I think there was a middle patch where he sort of went missing a little bit. But he just looks 5 games of league football. 20 years old, he looks so composed. I think he's going to be a really good player in years to come. But it has to be Van Diemen. I mean, it was just the best goal, stepped up and delivered when it mattered with only a few seconds remaining. And it was just a beautiful kick too. Left foot from the boundary line, tight angle, squeezed it home. Has to be Sam Van Diemen for the MVP.
0: Why not?
3: He almost went closer to the boundary line to take his kick. He was pushed in that direction, and that makes the goal even more memorable. The fact that he there was no daylight running to the pocket on his non-preferred side to win the game, and it was always on target. It was never going to miss, kicking to the Belmont end, and it'll be replayed. I'll tell you what, if they did name a game for the Waffle, there'd be a few East Perth fans trying to get a hold of the replay of that one as they go through to meet Claremont. Final couple of things before we wrap up the broadcast, In the Gun in a moment. So, Coolgrave didn't finish the game. soft tissue injury, by the looks of it. Corey Watts is the logical replacement, but he has to be past fit to play. And then Scott Jones, swinging arm. Will they have their big ruckman next week for the final? Yeah. We saw what happened when he missed the game against Subi. Spasevsky didn't look quite up to it. So does Axel Walsh and Sebit Kwek become the 1-2 punch if he doesn't play, Tony? What do you think?
1: Mate, knowing the WA footy like I know them, is it the big fella will get a reprimand?
3: Nah, I just can't see it. Because Dean was concussed, and they generally follow what happens in the AFL, it's the outcome rather than the action. And OK, maybe he didn't mean to hurt him. I don't think any of us sit here and think, gee, Scott Jones is a thug. Although you ask a few Perth fans, they might disagree. But there was no malice in it. But if you hit someone in the head with a swinging arm, I can't see how he would get a reprimand.
6: You have to look at it on the replay.
3: Yep. East Perth's best chance might be to take it to the tribunal, to an appeals board, and hopefully get him
6: Well, they'll
3: off.
6: Have to, because Ollie Eastland is in waiting, so too Sean Darcy. So, you know, as good as Seb Kwek played in the ruck...
3: it's a big ask.
6: It's a big ask for him. And then, you know, Axel Walsh, what, second game against Ollie Eastland, I think, you know, Ollie would be primed for that contest. So I think they need to do everything to get Jones off.
3: Spasevsky, unfortunately, didn't quite look up to it in his only league game. Mitzi, can Corey Watts get back into this team all of a sudden? Fulgrave's injury, he played a pretty good game. I know he only had one disposal on the stat sheet, but again, he played a pretty good defensive role down there.
0: Yeah, it depends on what Fulgrave's injury is. If he wasn't on the game for the last quarter, yeah, I reckon Watsy would be the logical replacement, wouldn't he? He'd have to be the logical replacement.
3: He mentioned he's trained fully the last couple of weeks, so and they got an extra day break. Stan Wright's not available. He's suspended. He's also injured. Middleton was a one-weeker, they reckon.
0: Okay.
3: They also think that Tedesco's a chance to come back.
0: Yep.
1: That'd be handy.
3: Lindbergh won't get back with his knee injury. His season's over.
6: They're walking wounded, really, aren't they? So to get to where they have done.
1: Where's Angus Scott done?
3: Calf. He's done a couple, I reckon. Maybe grand final day, but even then, I mean, it's a big ask.
1: He's missed too much.
3: No. So, yeah, Wilcox, they've got probably 10 first choice players unavailable, and they've just beaten two teams above them on the ladder to get through to a prelim.
0: Well, I'm not coming in on Wednesday with Watsy.
6: You're in the gun, Mitzi.
0: I'm in the gun.
6: Let's get to in the gun, eh?
3: Before we finish up,
1: in the gun, I need to review it because I've found during the weeks is that it's a very
0: technical
1: exercise. I'm thinking, looking at our selections,
0: you can give me a zero.
1: Is it? I'm a zero. You're a zero. I don't think Raikos did enough.
0: Zero.
1: Jacob's the only one.
0: Who'd you have, Jacob?
3: I thought Patton was good early.
0: Yeah, probably a half.
1: He's the only one.
6: Can we plead our case for the gun?
1: You might get a 0.5. No correspondence.
0: No correspondence will be entered into.
1: No, I'm not putting up anything.
6: Raikos versus South Fremantle, 11 touches. Raikos versus Perth, 22-1.
3: He's up.
6: Doubled it and kicked a goal.
3: Tony's up. He's had enough. So does anyone get any votes, Tony? But put your headset back on before we go. Does anyone?
0: You got half.
3: Half a 0.5 or a 1. Okay, so after a disastrous start with Jasper Peace, I'm back in the gun. I don't think Tony's with us next week. You're off to the NFL, Tony McHale. He's off to Melbourne.
0: Geez.
3: So he's going to leave you one out, Mitzi.
0: Bloody hell.
3: You'll have to pick yourself back up and go one out. A big final.
0: Pick myself up. It's all right. I've been able to handle the pressure.
3: Maddie, do you reckon Tony knows he's not on air?
6: No.
3: He's chatting away.
6: He's without a headset.
3: No one's hearing a word you're saying, Anthony Claude McHale. Now, we take a deep breath. We reflect on one of the great finals. Congratulations to East Perth. They win by 2 points. Commiserations to the Demons. No doubt they're an improving club. They've built stability off the field. On the field, there's improvement, but the season finishes in the most heartbreaking of fashion. Loses by 2 points. Thanks, Mitzi.
0: Thank you. I'm going home for a stiff drink.
3: I might join you. Not at your house, but I'll go home and have one as well. Matty, well called.
6: Thanks, Jacob. You too. And Tony, Mitzi, listeners, no better game of footy this year, I don't reckon.
3: I don't know if I've seen a better one. Need to go away and just reflect. Obviously, in the essence of time, you can reflect a bit more fairly, but right now it's hard to remember a better game than that, considering what was on the line. That wraps up our broadcast. Thanks to Dave Eckhart back in the studio. We will catch you during the week, Waffle World Monday, Wednesday, and we will catch you next Sunday from Revo Fitness Stadium as we see Claremont play East Perth for a spot in the grand final against Peel. Thanks for your company. It was a memorable win for the Royals by 2 points here at Lathlain Park in the first semi-final. Good night. That's what football means to me. That's how I like my footy.
7: game. What a call. Well done to the boys down at the game at Minres Park. And East Perth from fifth. Can the dream be alive? No team has won the premiership from fifth, but they've knocked off fourth last week and third this week. And they're now into the prelim final, where they'll take on Claremont at Revo Fitness Stadium next week. Peel Thunder are through to the grand final at Optus Stadium in 2 weeks from tomorrow. Before I go, just a quick word to all the dads out there. Happy Father's Day for tomorrow. Congratulations to East Perth on the win today.

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1: Let's chat a local story, shall we, to finish? This is a developing story. So redevelopments are crucial for all sporting clubs to develop and give the best possible facilities, amenities for their organisation, boys and girls, men and women. The Fremantle City Dockers, you only have to look at South Fremantle's team at the weekend. There's a couple of players there from that junior club. They're a thriving side, formerly known as Hilton Park Junior Football Club. Let's chat to Tom from the Freo City Dockers, who's got some information regarding a paused junior football club redevelopment and the importance of that redevelopment continuing. Tom, thanks for your time this morning.
2: Morning, fellas. Thanks for having me.
1: This sounds concerning. First things first, can you give us a bit of background? Why has there been a pause on this redevelopment?
2: Yeah, the football club is very much thought of caught in the middle, but space has been a major issue for the club for about sort of 10 to 15 years, really. And for a variety of reasons, I mean, one of the great reasons, I was actually the girls' footy coordinator, and the huge rise of girls' footy is a lot of junior clubs, you've doubled your players, essentially. Obviously, Fremantle being a big growth area population-wise, and being aligned, you know, having the mighty purple colours, there's a lot of kids who want to play like their heroes in the Dockers and the Dockers colours. So numbers, space has been a real issue at the home ground, which has been, like you say, since Hilton Park since 1953, with the Brad Hardy club rooms down there, as I know Barney's contributed to this station. So space has been a big issue. So it's been and all options have been exhausted. There's been, you know, training being sent off to school, substandard school facilities at times and things like that. But now it's sort of come to a head. And a few years ago, the City of Freo got some federal funding to do the Hilton Park Master Plan, which involves that whole area of fields, including the soccer club and stuff like that. And there's sort of a space to the side where they were going to put in a new junior oval. So half the size of the main oval, which would allow for much-needed training space, much-needed extra game space for the younger teams. So it was all put out to the public and much consultation in 2023, very public process, and approved. Unfortunately, and, you know, the club very much not in favour of, you know, it's bad. Some trees have to be removed from that area. The trees, so any old Freo resident will remember, there used to be an old BMX track there in the 80s and 90s. So that area, some 20-odd trees need to be removed, some Norfolk pines and non-natives and stuff like that. But the master plan has a replanting. I think they'll end up with 35 more trees, much better use of the space, and obviously the much-needed ground. But when works were about to commence, some local protesters have got quite vocal about it. So it's been paused for now, which the club had to relocate this year to pretty average conditions at Bruce Lee Reserve, and, you know, without the club rooms, without facilities, hiring in storage and equipment to a big cost. So all to facilitate this, and now it's been paused. And yeah, everyone's a bit nervous down the club. Obviously, we're really caught in the middle, but City of Freo is very much in favour of the project, but it's been held up by the protest, essentially.
3: So why can't the council just ignore that and keep moving? Is it, they taken this to a higher source or something?
2: I think they got some around 600 signatures from as a petition. So it's now going to a special electors meeting on Tuesday the 15th at the Freo Town Hall. So we do welcome any past players, families, to come down. You know, we're obviously not there to make trouble. We just feel we haven't been considered. And a lot of the narrative, there's been the media about, you know, the news has been down there supporting the protesters, but no one's really considered a footy club that's been there since 1953, you know, trying to schedule 700 kids for training on one oval, you know, in the limited window you have after school between school and homework and dinner and all that sort of stuff. And what a great community asset the footy club is. You know, I'm a bit of a greenie myself. I hate to see any tree removed, but I see such benefit in this project. And so it has been delayed, even though there's federal allocated, I think it's $3.75 million for the whole precinct allocated. And it's a sad story for Freo, because a lot of, you know, Fremantle Hockey Club relocated to Coburn. The Roosters Rugby Club had to relocate to Coburn. and our beloved Dockers AFL and AFLW had to relocate to Coburn. So it's really a pretty sad situation if it's going to come down to it.
1: We're chatting to Tom from the Fremantle Dockers Junior Footy Club. A lot of talk here about the redevelopment of Dick Lawrence Oval and that sporting precinct, which is magnificent. It's off Carrington Street, near South Street as well. And a lot of great footballers have come through that Junior Footy Club. You mentioned Brad Hardy, Andrew Cracker, the late Andrew Cracker, John Todd as well. So, and I mentioned the South Fremantle link. There's quite a few youngsters who've made it to South Fremantle. So this is a junior football club that's breeding successful AFL waffle players, and you need that to continue, and you need the best possible for facility. So how do we get this moving from here? You mentioned the meeting coming up. Tom, what else can happen from here? Can people vote with their feet? Can they do anything to help this cause to keep the redevelopment moving?
2: Yeah, we think so. We think some numbers down at the meeting would, you know, just to show, like I say, we're not there to, we just want to be considered. You know, in all the narrative, there's been no talk of the benefit of what this oval could do. It's just been primarily negative. But yeah, and even throwing a like onto the Frio City Dockers socials and following us there, and but yeah, some numbers down on the Frio Town Hall on Tuesday the 15th would be really supportive. I think it's 6:30, and there'll be a few people speaking. But just to show that the community does support this, which, and like I say, it went through a lot of consultation and is very supported by the community. It's just the protests are quite vocal, and as they are, and I'm a big fan of activism. I think it's a great Frio thing, but yeah, this is pretty critical. And you know, like you say, it's been, I think we've got our first ever girls player going to the draft combine, which is super exciting. So it might be our first AFLW player. Currently, Jaron Carr on Frio's list, Fred Rodriguez on South Fremantle's list, and yeah, and Andrew Cracker, before he passed, we were digging through some old archives and we sent him a few photos of him accepting some awards at the club, which he shared on his socials, which was a really nice moment. So, yeah, a very proud history. I played there when I was a young lad for the Fremantle Hawks, so, and my daughter's played there, so it's thousands of Frio families have been through that footy club.
1: Absolutely, and I mentioned it's a great sporting precinct, and it's important community-wise to keep an area like this alive and thriving, and that means this redevelopment needs to take place. And have you touched base with South Fremantle Footy Club? I mentioned the link that you have there. I think Chase Bourne and Rona O'Hara, a couple that have come through the Frio City Junior Footy Club over recent years. Have you reached out to the Bulldogs for a bit of support?
2: I think the president's actually away this week, but I'm pretty sure he's been in touch. Yeah, obviously we have very close links, particularly with the Colts and the Rogers Cup team. So yeah, and obviously a lot of players there. So I think with everyone, now that the finals campaign is sadly over for South, I think we might definitely lean on them to even just to come and explain the importance of a junior footy club. And, you know, and the sort of the irony with Frio hopefully having a win tonight, I'm off to the game, but Frio, but the town's being painted purple, there's all this, you know, great attendance records being broken for the Dockers, and in the meantime, their junior affiliates are quite terrified.
3: Well, I mean, we've got to provide facilities for young kids. These trees that are moved, are they natural trees? You know, like, or are they?
2: I think there's a combo. I think there's some Norfolk pines and some peppermint trees and the likes. So, but, you know, Frio Council's a very green council as it is. So the repopulation plan is extensive. Yeah, but I guess the argument is established trees, and it will take a while. But you know, this is a footy club that's been there since 1953, and we expect to be there for another couple of hundred years. So, and the footy club will be the custodian to these new trees, and we'll have an amazing canopy. I mean, if anyone's seen the actual precinct, like Jacob said, it's got an amazing canopy as it is. I think it's a very small percentage of the trees, and there is actually some asbestos in that area from the old BMX track days, which needs to be removed too. So there's, you know, there's a few environmental things in the favour of the project as
3: and
2: well.
3: We talk about our kids not getting out enough and being behind computers and that. I mean, you've got to provide these things for the kids. Yeah, hopefully it works out for you.
1: So, Tom, you mentioned the upcoming meeting. Just for people who might have missed it or want to just jot down the details again,

0: all the things that, you know, that your listeners would be much more aware of. And also, you know, the whole point of a club and a community is that you're in the same spot and you're sharing the grounds and you're, you know, you're developing this great sense of community. And like I say, I played there. I'll walk into a local supermarket and see a bloke I used to play at the Hawks with 35 years ago, and you make lifelong friendships in these situations. So, but yeah, if anyone would like to show some support, or you can write your local councillors a letter and support if you're a City of Fremantle resident. If you head to their website, all the emails are generally listed there. Like I say, the councillors are very in favour of the project, and it was approved in 2023. So it's just a matter of, yeah, being held up by the consideration for these protesters, which, like I say, is everybody's right to protest. But yeah, I think the long-term benefit of this project for Fremantle is very, very worthwhile.
1: Absolutely. Well, we're certainly behind it. Yep. Junior sport participation and having the best facilities, crucial. And let's hope that we're not listening to the minority. They do have the right to protest, but let's hope the majority can sway the council and this redevelopment can be returned to its rightful place and completed. Tom, thanks for your time this morning. Thanks for making us aware of this, and good luck as you hope to continue to push this chance for the redevelopment to continue.
0: Thanks, fellas. Yeah, long-time listener, first-time caller, as they say in the classics. Go Freo tonight.
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11: And Anthony Rock to join me right now, North Melbourne Premiership player, is back on the show. Hello, Rocky.
12: Hey, Grub. How are you, mate? How's things?
11: Yeah, really well. How are you doing?
12: I'm going well, mate. And Melbourne's picked up its weather, so I'm okay.
11: Very nice. What's the feeling like over in Melbourne, considering there aren't too many finals over there? They're mostly being played outside of Victoria.
12: Yeah, well, that's what you get when the Melbourne teams don't do well, right? So I think, yeah, it's a little bit bare at the moment, but obviously get on the television tonight and have a look at Freo and the Hawks, it should be a good game.
11: What about the decision by North Melbourne, I wanted to start there, to get rid of Alistair Clarkson after

0: after you know, some time at the helm, hasn't found too much success. But I thought this year they did show improvement. A pretty explosive press conference with Sonia Hood and Todd Viney, which was pretty eye-opening. What have you made of it all?
1: Look, I only sort of found out about the news pretty late. I was in the car, and someone close to North Melbourne gave me a call, and said, my phone's blown up. And I said, well, what do you mean your phone's blown up? And he said, well, Alistair Clarkin has just been sacked. And I said, really? So I sort of, you know, obviously dug a bit deeper in the afternoon. And, yeah, unfortunately, I think they did improve. I think he's provided the club with a lot of stability. I suppose the exit interview, I probably don't think they handled it that well, to be frank. You know, particularly the status he has in the game. As I said, he's stabilised the club. You know, whether you agree with what he's done or whether he hasn't, I don't think a guy like that has not got, you know, he's not lost touch of the modern game. So I found that interesting to listen to. I just thought that could have been a bit more classier. In particular, his good friend, Todd Viney.
0: Yeah. Do you feel as though coaches of his ilk, that at a certain time, lose the ability to coach, you know, what's modern at the time? I look at Chris Fagan, I think, wow, what a great coach he is, arguably the best coach in the competition. He's the oldest coach too. Yet, you know, everyone praises him, but, they're saying sort of Clarko isn't up to it.
1: Yeah, I don't say that he's not up to it. Obviously, the Hawthorn Indigenous saga has clearly taken a toll. You can see that he does look, you know, tired. I think, you know, when we're in comparison with Chris Fagan, and if you think about Brisbane, where they were when he was first appointed, you know, they were, you know, bottom ladder for quite some time. And it does, you know, in this day and age now, just with the huge gap between the top and the bottom, and, you know, the draft was designed to support clubs to get up the ladder, but, you know, it's too easy for young players to move clubs and whatnot. But I suppose for me, it's, you know, his contribution to the game of AFL, not only as a player but as a full-time premiership coach, I think he should have gone out a little bit classier than what he did.
0: Clarkson has departed. Do you think that North Melbourne have overestimated their list, because clearly they think they're at least a top 10 side with this decision?
1: Yeah, well, look, the thing about, one of the things that they haven't improved is their team defence, and their back structure needs some work, and they're obviously, you know, desperate for key quality position backs to support. I think they're, you know the Callaghans, the Wardlaws, and the Kershaws of the world, you know, the Curtis, like they're elite talents, right? So, but they need to improve their team defence, which obviously starts from the forward line. And they desperately need some key quality bats.
0: Well, where do you think they can look to try and bring some key defenders in? Because they clearly lack in that area.
1: Well, I think if Jacob Wiedering, you know, so if Carlton were on their trajectory after Voss sort of left, he would have been a very good target for them. But now that they've obviously picked up their game under Josh Frazier, I think that's no hope of happening. You know, players of that ilk, I think that they need really strong, experienced defenders, and, you know, Hawthorn's got, you know, Battle and Barras, so they need to sort of try and, you know, fluke or, you know, snooker someone into that sort of ilk.
0: All right, and the next coach. So, hearing three names at the moment, could be others out there, but hearing Adam Simpson, Jamie Graham, and Corey Enright are the three that will be considered strongly at least at this stage. What are your thoughts, and what are you hearing?
1: For me, I'd probably, my preference would be Corey Enright, but I wouldn't know. How they're going internally. I mean, obviously, Jamie Graham's been around for quite some time and served a long apprenticeship. Is Adam Simpson the right person? I couldn't tell you, to be frank. But, you know, I think they do need a younger coach to come in, and And, you know, I know the players want to be coached really, you know, they want to be coached hard. They don't want to just leave, you know, they want to be driven. And maybe Alistair probably, you know, fitted into the mould of the footy club, I suppose. And I think, you know, they definitely need someone that's up and coming. I don't necessarily think they need a tried and tested coach because they've got the foundations right. So I think the club's in a stable position. You know, I think all positions, you know, in that football club, you know, starts at the top, should be reviewed, and definitely.
0: What impresses you about Corey Enright?
1: I've always liked Corey Enright. You know, obviously spent a bit of time with Ross, and you know, Ross is a fantastic coach. So I think, you know, he's certainly done an apprenticeship there. You know, he's been touted as a succession plan, so he might be getting a little bit impatient as well. So who knows? I think he'd be, you know, a person of real interest.
0: All right. Well, there you have it. That's the latest on North Melbourne. Now, the footy finals, have you enjoyed them so far? We've had a couple of wild card games, and the real stuff gets underway tonight here in Perth.
1: Yeah, the wild card was fantastic, wasn't it? I think the AFL, you know, that's what they exactly hoped for, and, you know, they got it. Both games were fantastic to watch, and, you know, obviously there was a lot of people tuning in, a lot of people went to the footy, so there's no doubt that it was a fantastic spectacle.
0: Dockers tonight at the selection table. They've brought in Brandon Walker over Judd McVee. What have you made of that decision, considering Walker only played in round one against Geelong and McVee has played 21 games this season?
1: Walker's, you know, he's had some injuries, I believe. I think, you know, obviously Brandon Walker would have been in their best side over the last couple of years, and I think, you know, it's a call that's been made by the senior coach and the coaching committee. So I think that he would have done the work in the background. It's a bit, I suppose, it's upsetting for Judd McPhee, you know, after playing 21 games and being recruited. But look, they've made a decision, and I think, you know, it's like for like. And I actually quite like Walker. I don't know how much prep he's done, but I'm sure he's not playing without that.
0: Yeah, no, he's been playing some good footy at Peel that he has, Brandon Walker. So I actually don't mind the decision. I think it's a good one personally, but I know there are some out there who would disagree with that. How do you match up against the Wizard and Gunston tonight if you're Fremantle?
1: They've obviously got to put some time and effort into him. He's obviously played well at off the stadium before. They've got to, you know, obviously spend a bit of time in that. Who knows? Might be Brandon Walker, who knows?
0: Yeah, that's going to be an interesting battle tonight. Mm. Looking forward to that one. How do you see it playing out? Do you think the Dockers get the win and advance to a prelim, or can Hawthorn upset Freo?
1: There's no doubt Hawthorn have got the talent to upset. But you would think that, you know, being at the stadium, I think that, you know, if they can't get this done now, Fremantle, they never will. or they'll go back to the well if they can't get it done this year. But they've got everything, the stars have aligned. They've got two home finals, you know, win this one and Australia into a prelim. And I think they're very, very much primed to win their first premiership.
0: All right. Well, there you go. That's for tonight's game, Freo Hawthorn, Geelong Carlton. What have you made of the turnaround for the Blues this year? After Vossi goes out, they were 1-8 at that stage. They just looked like they had the life sucked out of them, Carlton. And then in comes Josh Fraser, and they rejuvenated. They win a wild card from 10th against Melbourne, and you know, they could get the win tomorrow night against the Cats the way they're playing.
1: Yeah, they could. I think they've definitely changed their game style. They're more of an uncontested kicking team now, and so maintaining possession, forcing the opposition to defend, which, you know, it only takes one to break the chain on defence, and you can get through. And they've certainly utilised their skills, and they've set the ground up, you know, big when they've got the ball. And you know, they've really tested their opposition through that uncontested kicking game.
0: All right. What's your tip?
1: I'll be picking the Cats, and then obviously, back to Freo. I think, Freo should win.
0: All right, and then the other two games, so Sydney-Brisbane at the SCG, obviously, we know what's happened with Sydney here, so I guess...
1: No, I can't. What happened?
0: Well, the five... Well, for those living under a rock, the five players have been suspended.
1: Rock, pardon the pun, mate.
0: Oh,
1: pardon
0: hey. Pun, yeah. Nicely done. So you'd have to give Brisbane favouritism, wouldn't you?
1: Yeah, I think so, but you never know. I was really impressed, and that gets back to... their culture, many years to come out and beat North Melbourne, with a depleted side. And, those players that are out were absolute quality, obviously, in terms of their playing ability and their contribution to the team over many years. But, to do what they did against North Melbourne was, fantastic effort and galvanised as a football team, as a football club.
0: Brisbane, they're a good side. They've had a couple of hiccups at times this year where they've been scored against very heavily. GWS, I think, kicked 26 goals against them. Carlton kicked 24 against them, or vice versa, however it was. But in the end, Brisbane, they've just found a way, haven't they, to finish top four, and a three-peat could be on the cards.
1: It could be. That's the barrier, I believe, for Fremantle. I think, could be a Brisbane Fremantle grand final, and given the history of going back to the well again for their three-peat, I think watch out for that one as well.
0: Just on the Swans, so yesterday it was reported that Riley Bice is not a suspect in the sexual assault allegations, the investigation. So I wonder where that sort of leaves him now. Because of the seriousness of the sexual assault claims involved, you feel that probably had a little bit of a part in the suspension of these five players, even though the Swans said it was separate to the police investigation. I just wonder where it leaves him now, the fact that, it's separate now. He's only been suspended for partying. We know that now because he's not a suspect anymore.
1: Yeah, look, I don't know. I think they'll make the right decision, based on the evidence on both, both instances. The curfew and then the other incident obviously is not great, and he's now been exonerated from any wrongdoing. So, if he's served that time, whether it's that week, I don't know how long that they've put that timeline on in regards to that indiscretion. I don't know. So, does he play? I don't know.
0: Yeah, they will remain stood down by the Swans, but I just feel like it's a little bit unlucky now if you're Riley Bice. Adelaide Western Bulldogs, final game of the weekend to come. How do you see it?
1: I see the Crows winning, but the Dogs are a great team to watch. They have been for a long time. You know what you're going to get from the Bulldogs. So I wouldn't be surprised if they win, and any side that has Bontepelli in there, they're half a chance.
0: All right. Well, great weekend of footy ahead. Rocky, great chatting to you as always. Thanks so much for taking the time.
1: Nah, good, mate. Thank you. Have a great weekend.
2: 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Can the Demons make the final three for the first time in almost 30 years? Or will Ross McQueen's Royals continue their charge from fifth? 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
4: Charlie Burke joins us. He's the head of football at South Fremantle. As mentioned, Colts still very much alive, but for the league side, it's season over. Their premiership defence falling at the first finals hurdle. And Charlie's been good enough to join us to reflect on the season and maybe tell Bulldogs fans what's next. Morning, Charlie.
5: Good morning, gents.
4: It's been a wonderful effort, I reckon, this year. I know you get knocked out in the first week of finals. It's not where you want to finish. But as I said to you yesterday, it very rarely finishes the way that you'd hope. A few obstacles to overcome this year. I know the ink's only just drying on the season, but how do you reflect on it?
5: Yeah, I've probably calmed down a bit since Sunday night, and the emotions of being knocked out after such a outstanding sort of couple of seasons. But, yeah, upon reflection, I just think, you know, a few things didn't go our way. And, like, you know, last season, I think it just emphasised how fortunate we were, with particularly with player availability. You know, we didn't have a single player suspended in 2025. We rarely had injuries. If we did, it was, you know, a 1 to 2 week injury. We obviously didn't have players go away on holiday as well. So player availability was a real obstacle for us this year. You know, we had 10 players make their debut at league level. And, you know, I think if any club's got that, particularly coming off a premiership, you're going to have some challenges. But, yeah, ultimately we showed enough in parts of the season. We played some really good footy, and we, you know, we matched it with the top sides, but we just didn't do that consistently enough.
6: That's probably what created the frustrations, I suppose, that when you played your best footy, it was good enough, wasn't it? And it was just the inconsistencies and as you say, I suppose, the availability of players, it created that.
5: Oh, absolutely. And there were times this season where, you know, I felt like we were back to our best. You know, I felt like we were back to sort of, you know, 2025, the way we move the ball, our team defence, the buy-in from everyone. And, you know, we sort of got really teased. And then the next week, you know, we sort of would play our worst footy. And it was just, I suppose, it was a bit frustrating. It wasn't just frustrating for the coaching staff and myself. I know it's frustrating for the players too. But we know how hard it is to qualify for finals, particularly in such an even competition that we've had the last couple of years. And it's even harder to make a grand final and even harder again to win one. So, you know, we're realistic with that. But, yeah, we still felt like that we underperformed this year. But, you know, the beauty of sport is there is next season, and, you know, we'll work as hard as we ever have to make sure that we continually build and evolve our list, and we get another pre-season into some of our young guys that, you know, showed some real promise this season.
6: Charlie, in the Waffle, it's a semi-professional, and you've got to be versatile, I suppose, in the way that you handle the players and, you know, the things you allow them to do. You know, you mentioned about guys going on holidays and that. Would you do it differently than what you did this year when you look back on it? And did it have the effect that, what effect did it have?
5: Yeah, I'm not sure we'd do it differently. I think we've got a really good approach in that, you know, we sort of, you know, put some real focus into our first to four-year players, and we let them know that it's a real journey in that first 4 years of senior footy, because you get a lot of players that, you know, come into your senior program for their first year and they've never been dropped before. You know, they've been the best player at their community club. They've come into a futures program where they're in the best 12 and never been dropped. And then they probably play Colts footy as a 17-year-old, as an 18-year-old, and they've never been dropped in that either. And then they come into a senior program, and it's probably the first time in their life that they're not in the best team. And so it's a real, you know, it's a real journey that first couple of years of senior football. So we feel like we do that really well. And then the senior players, it's about earning that respect and that trust. And if, you know, if you've done the work like Noah Strom has, I mean, he's a life member, he's a two-time premiership player, a state footballer. You know, he wasn't going to go around because, you know, he felt that he couldn't mix a European holiday with playing league footy. And, you know, he sat down with myself and Whitey, and we really felt that there was some value that he could add, not only as a player, but also to help mentor and develop some of our young guys coming through. So I don't think we would do anything differently. I mean, at the end of the day, you can't stop people from a, you know, a very casual part-time job from going and living their lives. I suppose the other option is to say they can't go and, you know, they either go to amateur football or country football, or they don't play football at all. And I suppose it's a bit of a case-by-case situation. So it's certainly not something that, you know, we encourage, and, you know, those guys have to earn the trust and the respect of the group, particularly when they come back. And both players that went overseas this year, they came back in really good condition, and, you know, they did the work and they really bought in from the day they returned.
4: Chad Pearson said ahead of the final last week that Trey Rusko owed the playing group. Noah Strom wasn't available. He was injured, unfortunately, so I'm not sure if he was considered in the same basket. But with how that all played out with Trey, did he owe the group at all? Was there a lingering frustration with Trey's holiday for the different circumstances to maybe Noah's that you outlined before?
5: I don't know if there was frustration. There was frustration from myself and Whitey, if I'm honest. But that's only because, we see such potential in these young men, and it's only a short journey that you've got it at Waffle Footy. But I don't think there was frustration from the group. And when Chad speaks about, he owes the group something, I mean, Trey was very honest about that himself. He respected the fact that the club and the squad allowed him the opportunity to go away, but the expectation was that he comes back in good condition and performs, and really he did. I think he kicked 10 or 11 goals in a couple of games upon his return, and was firing on all cylinders. So I think that would be an obvious feeling if you've gone away by choice and you've sort of been welcomed back with open arms. I think you would ultimately feel like you owe the group something.
4: Is that it for Noah? I mean, you twisted his arm to keep playing, and it was sad to see him limp off East Fremantle Oval a couple of weeks ago, knowing that was probably his last act as a league footballer. Is Noah at the end of his time with the Bulldogs?
5: No, I think he'll go around. I think the main reason for retirement discussions this year was he just didn't want to let the club or the playing group down and wanted to go travelling through Europe. But, as we saw earlier in the season, particularly before he went away, he was in career best form, really, and obviously state football selection warranted as well. So I would be surprised if he didn't go around. We haven't had that conversation yet. Those conversations will take place next week when we have our season reviews. But, certainly from where I sit and from the limited conversations we've had sort of in the second half of the year, I'd be surprised if he did retire.
6: You mentioned, 10 debutants, I think it was. From what you saw from that group, have you sort of got confidence that the majority will make long-term players at South Fremantle, or you're confident with the depth that you've got there?
5: Yeah, I am. I'm really excited by the group that's come through our Colts from last year that made a grand final, and hopefully they go deep into finals again this year, and there's some real talent in this year's group as well. And it can come in waves, your talent. So, I felt, your Lucas Catalinis, your Max Thomas, that got opportunities this year straight out of Colts, they're future life members, future premiership players at the club, and, they're terrific young men as well. So, there are a couple of players, and you had Mitch Gear has been, probably played 40-odd games of reserves footy. He got his opportunity this year through a lot of hard work over the last couple of years, as well as, the likes of the Sam Otto. So I think the depth underneath is only going to get stronger. And we made some real tough decisions going into this season to really give some opportunity to some of the younger guys. And ultimately our reserves, I think we finished 7th or 8th in the reserves competition. But that's where we see the reserves competition. We see it as an opportunity to blood guys to see who have league attributes and league qualities and put that time and effort into them. And we'll do the same again next season. We've got some Colts, at least 8 Colts that will come up into our senior program from this year's group that I believe are league footballers. But they need to have early opportunities in our senior program. So I think we'll be fairly young again in the reserves, and we'll look to recruit. We'll look to strengthen that sort of 25th to 30th player on your list as well. So we're in conversations with some amateur footballers that have played some Waffle football, some guys interstate, and some guys that have been delisted in AFL clubs as well. So we've got some recruiting points available. So, pretty excited certainly for the next couple of months in my role, but pretty excited about potentially how we go next year.
4: Charlie Burke's with us, head of football at South Fremantle. The league season ended. The Colts continue on this weekend in a must-win first semi-final. Charlie, is the most important position to fill that second ruck forward? I mean, that seemed to be the position during the year. Zach Strom's retirement, who was so versatile and so consistent, left you a little short in the ruck, and then Hamish Freed going down hurt the balance of your team. Is that one area of the ground you really look at?
7: Yeah, I think you should be a list manager, JL. That's absolutely at the top of my list. So, we were pretty unfortunate this year as well because, you know, Solomon James, I think, played one Resi's game for the whole year, just could not get going off after coming off some, pre-season surgery. We recruited West Love, who, you know, I think has enormous upside. I think he'll be a real star of the Waffle competition if he can get a couple of pre-seasons under his belt. I think he has some real attributes as well. And then we've got a young guy in Elliot Tideman, who again's probably, you know, one year away from really being considered for league football. He's still got some development to do, but I see him as a 100-plus, league game footballer in the future. And then, you know, if we can try and find a sort of an A-grade recruit that can be that target, particularly that long down the line, and someone that can be a backup ruck, and clunk a few in our forward line, that's certainly at the top of our list.
4: Aidan Harvey showed signs during the year, and yeah, West Love was a good mid-season pickup, so there's a few options there up your sleeve. The Colts, they're still alive. Lots of young talent, which is always exciting. Last year, you made a grand final. Loss on the weekend, a bit of a setback, but you have the double chance. What's the feeling like as the Colts season hopes to stay alive?
7: Yeah, there's a lot of excitement around that group. You know, they feel like they've got some really unfinished business after the disappointment of last year's grand final. But yeah, there's certainly some work to do. Obviously, losing on the weekend to a very good fast starting Claremont side. But yeah, certainly learnt a lot from last week, and I know the boys will really bounce back and really chomping at the bit to get going this Saturday down in Mandurah.
6: All right, well, you've studied all sides. You've seen all sides play this year. Who wins the Waffle Grand Final, in your opinion?
7: Yeah, geez, it has been so tight this year, and it's sort of, my probably predictions have changed weekly, but I think Claremont's best football, I think if all sides are playing at their best, I think Claremont's best football is the side to beat. A lot will depend on the Dockers, obviously with appeal alignment. I'd love to see East Perth get there now that we're out. You know, they've been there and thereabouts the last couple of years and haven't got the haven't finished the job. But, you know, to Ross and the East Perth Footy Club, they're such a tremendous footy club. So hopefully they're right up there contending as well. But, yeah, I think it's going to come right down to the wire.
4: Lastly, Charlie, and thanks for your time today and right through the year. Do you have a fair understanding of retainment? So we talk about recruitment, but retainment's an important part of your job as well. Will you lose a few from this year's group, league side, or will you keep most of them together?
7: Yeah, we start our retention, sort of middle of the season. That's when I start having conversations with the players, because we like to get to this stage of the season pretty much knowing what we've got and what we need to get. And it also helps, obviously, from a points point of view. So in terms of players that we'll lose, there's probably two or three players at the moment that are just sort of weighing up, what they want to do next season. But outside of that, the core group will be there. I'd imagine close to 90% of our league group that played footy this year are all signed up and really looking forward to next year.
4: Well, I'm sure there'll be some disappointment with how the Premiership defence went, but it was a gallant effort without ever really being able to pick your strongest side, and I'm sure South Amount will be back up there contending again in 2027. Charlie, thanks for your time right through the year, and best of luck as you put together another squad that will no doubt challenge in 2027.
7: Yeah, no, thank you, and thanks so much to yourself and Sport FM for the coverage of Waffle Footy. It's much appreciated, and certainly doesn't go unnoticed, so thank you.
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4: Let's hear from another great Australian cricketing voice. Justin Langer joins us. He's had a busy winter, spent a fair bit of it on the franchise scene. The Manchester Super Giants won the 100, which JL coached. He was also involved in the IPL, and he's part of the Channel 7 cricket commentary team. Another massive summer of cricket coming up. New Zealand will be touring for a test series, and there's so much test cricket before then as well, as Australia heads to South Africa. They're in India early next year, and there's an Ashes series in the UK on the horizon as well. So plenty to chat to Justin Langer about, former Australian test great and former Australian coach. He joins us here on Sports Breakfast. Morning, JL.
12: Morning, Jacob. Morning, Danny.
4: Thanks for your time. Greatly appreciate it. You've had a busy little period. I mean, the IPL is a very long event, and then the 100. It's been spruced up a bit with the privatisation of the tournament, and you were part of the Manchester Super Giants and led the Super Giants to victory. How special was that tournament?
12: Yeah, it's great. One, it's a great tournament. Two, it's always nice to win. It's always more fun winning than losing. It's a tough tournament. There's only eight teams down from the 18 county teams. And, you know, they have the level one overseas players. It's only played over a month. And they have all the England players playing. So it's a really tough tournament. And, yeah, great fun.
6: It's interesting with the English cricket over there at the moment, with the hundreds on, the county cricket stops and then they have a 50 over and then they've got the blast or whatever they call it and then you've got the 100. It's quite confusing trying to follow what's going on over there at times.
12: Danny, you and I have been there for long enough to know that English cricket, that's one of the problems in English cricket. No one knows. Now they have four-day games, then they have a one-day competition, exactly what you just said. But that's been going on. I mean, they've added the 100 to it in the middle, but it's always been the case. In fact, I think if you take a broader lens on this, it's one of the issues in world cricket at the moment. There is so much cricket going on. The fans don't really know who's playing where and when, and it gets a bit convoluted. So, yeah, it's tough to keep a track of.
6: Okay. There's been a lot about, you know, our batting and what it is. And you wrote an article, I don't know, it was 2 or 3 weeks ago, and you sort of set out what you thought was the problem in the way that, you know, young blokes don't want to spend time, they don't want to go through the hard little bits during a batting thing. Like that. Where's it all fallen down? Have we lost our way with Shield cricket, you know, with the way that that's scheduled now and the Big Bash and, as you say, all these franchise things taking it out? Are we able to regain and get kids to concentrate on the basics first and then the shorter game will follow?
12: Yeah, I hope so. Greg Chappell wrote a very, very good article just recently, and he's one guy who helped me enormously on the mental side of my game, but also some technical things over the years. And he said there's a couple of things. One is that there's a lot of talk about the pitches that are being played on right now. I don't cop that 100%. I mean, the ball's allowed to move, right, Danny? And I hate these. We've had 3 2-day test matches in the last 9 months, which is unheard of. And it always, tends to come back to, oh, the pitch is too much grass on the pitches. Now you can still fight through it. The second part of that, if the ball moves, a lot of players now, there's a difference between learning how to hit and learning how to bat. And we see that a lot in T20 cricket now, the power hitting, which gets you into really poor positions if the ball moves around. So there's a big part of that. We have to, in my view and the view of many, we have to go back to the basics. And because ultimately, the best players in the world, in all forms of the game, they're able to play all forms of the game. If you just set yourself up to play T20 cricket, you're on a hiding for nothing, in my opinion.
6: So whose responsibility is that? Is it the state, the development part of it? Because my thought of things, sometimes the best coaches should be down in that development area, because that's where it's falling down. And as you mentioned about the power hitting, you see guys look like they're just ready to hit a baseball,
12: what it looks like, Danny. And I say that now, before the 100 this year, we had a very good bowling attack. We had Josh Tung, Gus Atkins and Sonny Baker, who are three England bowlers. And before the tournament even started, in their conditions, I said, if I was a bowler today, I would be licking my lips, because they set up to like a baseballer. And you think about it, if you set up like that, the difference between baseball and cricket is the ball is allowed to hit the turf, and therefore it can move in the air like it does in baseball, but it can move off the seam. You can bowl bouncers, you can bowl yorkers, you can bowl good length. And if you bowl good length these days, batters are coming unstuck because they're not in a position to play that. So where does the responsibility lie? I think that certainly there has to be more emphasis put on footwork patterns. That seems to be going. You see a lot of guys getting wider in their stance, and they're hardly moving their feet. All the great players are able. But what I will also say, if you go to India at the moment, it is fascinating because they still train their kids from young through for batting technique, not for power hitting. And my gosh, it's unbelievable to watch some of those Indian batters coming through. So I think we're getting maybe blindsided by the potential rewards of playing T20 cricket down the track. But I can promise you, having lived in all these worlds, if I was this father teaching their son today, I would be telling them to learn great batting technique, because then you'll be able to master all forms of the game.
4: First-class cricket, Wayne mentioned there, the Sheffield Shield has been bowler-dominated for recent times. You look back at last summer, not one of the top 10 batsmen averaged in run scoring, averaged over 40. What do you want to see from batsmen this summer in the Sheffield Shield? It's easy to say we want to pile up the runs, but there's been issues around batting time. There's talk around, okay, the middle session's now going to be the longer session in the Sheffield Shield to give batsmen a longer time to bat the best part of the day. What do you want to see from batsmen young or old this year?
12: I think that's all rubbish. I think that is all rubbish. I think maybe take a bit of grass off the wickets. But see, what we've got to be careful of here, we went through a period in Test cricket, particularly in the subcontinent, and the wickets became so batter friendly that the game became so boring, because batters can bat, they lick their lips, they can bat third. So I think that it's just gone a bit too far the other way. So there's responsibility on the states, on the state program. It's not just about getting results. We've said for many, many years, state cricket is about developing players to help them improve so they can play Test cricket or gain higher honours. That's what they talk about. So if they're serious about it, so maybe take a bit of grass off, but it's still got to be an even contest, right? That's one part of it. But two, when we're teaching our kids to bat, there's so many basics. I've just come back from England, and you talk to some of these young batters who are playing professional cricket, county cricket, and you have a hit on the bowling machine with them, or you throw them a few balls, and you give them the what I would call the absolute basics of the game, and they look at you with their eyes open, and they smile at you like you're a magician. It is unbelievable, and this is professional players. So what players don't know what they don't know. We were very lucky from early days to have a Kenny Mulman coaching us, or a Bob Mulman, or a Noddy Holders, or great coaches through the Wacker, or batting, who would teach you the basics of the game. Now, I think it's a lost art. I honestly think it's a lost art. I mean, and then the bigger issue comes is that everyone talks, let's drop Marnus Labuschagne because he's not making enough. Well, who are you going to replace him with? Mm. Yep. The kids who are coming through are averaging 25 or 30 in first class. If you can't do it in first class, but how are you going to do it in Test cricket? Well, it's a real conundrum, I think.
6: How does Cricket Australia tackle it then? I mean, their most focus is trying to sell the BBL, and things of that nature.
12: Yeah, they are at the moment. It's a huge topic at the moment, Danny. So I'm writing my column this week about the, you know, the privatisation of the Big Bash. But so there's a lot of focus on that. I think they had a batting forum recently. I'd love to know who was at the batting forum. That's one thing. But two, there has to be the emphasis on batting. On it's almost like technique has become a dirty word. I know, just let them go and play. Just let them go and play and play. That's fine. You can do that. We used to do that when we were younger. You go and play English cricket. You play lots of games of cricket in England, whether it's county cricket or club cricket. And that's when you just go and play and learn the game. But in the meantime, you've got to have a sound foundation of batting technique to be able to... The best practicing is by playing games of cricket. I agree with that. We don't do enough of that. That's one. A lot of the times we're sitting back. We've got kids staying back here, you know, playing on the bowling machine all summer, all winter. So there's some benefit to that. But the best practice is playing games of cricket, right? But you can only do it if you've got good coaches who are teaching the young batters out there about sound batting technique. And if I'll keep reiterating the point. If you have sound batting technique, you will be not only, unless you bat number six or seven in T20 cricket, you can master all forms of the game. If you don't, it's a slippery slope. And we're seeing that in Australia. The numbers, Jacob, I go back to your point a minute ago, the batting returns are diminishing. You're right. But tell me also, what bowlers are taking 50 or 60 wickets in a season, or 45 or 50 or 60 wickets in a season? Not many. So it can't be that much favoured towards the bowlers these days.
4: Yeah, I think that's a valid point too. Justin Langer's with us, Australian cricket great on Sports Breakfast, an upcoming tour of South Africa for our test side, and there's a 50-over World Cup to worry about as well in the shorter forms. That South Africa test tour looms pretty large. I mean, South Africa are the reigning World Test champions. They've got a formidable bowling attack. It sounds like Kagiso Rabada might miss the series with a hamstring injury, but how are Australia going to go in South Africa, JL, against the might of South Africa, who've seemed to have been reborn in test cricket over the last couple of years?
12: Yeah, they're doing well. And having dealt with some, not dealt, but worked with Aidan Markram, who's the captain of Manchester Super Giants. He's at Lucknow Super Giants with us. Outstanding person, a great coach, great captain, and very, very good player. So they're really switched on, South Africa. You think about, you talk about privatisation of that seems to have worked really well in South Africa. When it first started, there was a big uproar because some of the Test players didn't play Test cricket, but it seems to have had a big impact, and they're a very, very good bowling attack. They're certainly going to test Australia's batting techniques, no question about that. They're guys like Ngidi, Rabada might not play, but Ngidi and these guys are very, very disciplined, and they're going to test Australia's batting lineup for sure.
4: And as far as Australia's top order, we've talked about Marnus. Weatherald lost his spot for that second test at Mackay. There's still a bit of doubt around what the best Australian top order looks like, Justin. Is there someone particular that you've seen a bit of that you'd like to see more of at test level, or a return of someone, maybe a bit more of Matt Renshaw, who's got the position at the moment?
12: Yeah, there's a concern, isn't there? Because we've been talking about this. In my opinion, the top three is absolutely pivotal to great cricket teams. It doesn't matter what form of the game, you've got to get the top three right. And we've been talking about this in Australian cricket for too long. David Warner had 15 opening partners. It is unheard of. And you go back to this point, who's knocking on the door? Who's playing well enough in Shield cricket to get the opportunity? There's not enough of them. So we can blame the wickets for as long as we want. Yes, they need to be balanced out a little bit. But, you know, I think about a young Teague Wiley. Right? So Teague Wiley played a couple of Shield finals and scored 100 in the Shield final a couple of years ago, I think. And then now he's sort of lost his way, and now he's left Western Australia and gone to Tasmania. You know, it doesn't make sense to me how that would happen. I don't know the answer. They talk about Callaway's a good player. I think Cooper Connolly is a good player. Whether he bats up in the middle order, I mean, in the top order at this stage, I'm not sure. I think I'd rather see a young Connolly batting down the order a bit, you know, to get himself into Test cricket. No one talks so much about Josh Inglis. He's a very good player. He's scored 100 in all three forms of the game. Perhaps it's a chance to give him shot up the top, but it can't be makeshift. I mean, you think about the last few years. They tried Constance. They tried McSweeney. They've tried Weatherall. Now they're trying going back to Renshaw, who had a good season last season, but leading up to that was very, very... The cupboards were very light on for runs. So, you know, who knows? And also, Travis Head's at the top of the order. Is he the right bloke to be opening the batting? I mean, at the moment, yes, but there'll be certainly temptation to move him down as well. So Australia certainly... I would love to be a top-order batter in Australia at the moment because the opportunities are there to be grabbed.
6: OK, on a personal basis, your name was thrown up to Coach England and all that. Where do you sit with your coaching from here? What's the plan for Justin Langer? Is it the shorter form or your media? You've got to do that so you won't go into a full role. What are you looking forward to in that regard?
12: Well... It's a good question, Danny. I'm 55 now, and you're always wondering what's next. But the franchise cricket, I've sort of experienced all three roles. Obviously, with West Australia and the Scorchers, I love that role because you can develop players. That's what I loved about that job. We just go back to developing players. I love that because you've got them 12 months a year. You can help them become better. And then you go and coach Australia. You're in competition mode the whole time, but you're also on the road 300 days of the year. So that's probably, at this stage, I'm not sure I want to go back to doing that. And then you do franchise cricket, which is great, but you're in and out. I mean, the 100, I met our players, our four England players, the day before we started the competition. And then a month later, it's all over. So, you know, it's good to do, but, you know, it's hard to develop players. And ultimately, as coaches, that's what we love to do, right, Danny? We love to help players get better. And it sounds like a cliche. When you become a head coach, you tend to be managing all sorts of situations rather than doing what you love doing, which is coaching players to get better. So, you know, at the moment, I've got some opportunities with in the 100 and with the IPL. So how long that lasts for, it's a pretty cutthroat world out there, the franchise world. We'll wait and see.
6: Can you work on your golf when you're away at these franchise things, or is your golf got any better?
12: I wish. Oh, my gosh, I miss it, but... I'm actually playing golf today, so this afternoon. I hope it doesn't rain too much. But, I'm getting out as much as I can, Danny. When I'm home for the next 3 months without, and I had 6 weeks off. That's one advantage of doing the franchise roles is that, it was 6 weeks before between India and England. And I don't actually know what I do, but, my gosh, I'm happy. I'm happy and chilled out. And now I've got 3 months before the summer starts, really, so... it's pretty relaxing time at the moment.
4: I know when you're home over winter, you try and get to the footy as much as you can as a great Eagles man, and you're a Subi man too. I think I spotted you down at Fremantle Oval mid-season. Unfortunately, Subi went down. They just missed the finals this year, but there's a bit to like about the Lions all of a sudden, Jail.
12: Yeah, they're going well. Scully's back there. And, so I saw a bit. I've just come off the border West Coast after 9 years. My time's up. You have 9 years, the maximum you can do. So it was a great experience. I love that. Hopefully there's some green shoots with the Eagles. Subi, I've been number one ticket holder there for 25 years. I'm a mad Subi supporter. But you go back to that coaching, Danny. After what happened to Alistair Clarkson yesterday, you and I know it's a pretty tough gig. So, coaching... Who knows what happens next?
6: Yeah, you don't worry about your superannuation through that. Hey, what about... can you see yourself barracking for Fremantle over these finals?
4: Oh, no.
12: What sort of question is that, Danny? I actually rang Swampy Marsh yesterday. I spoke to John Inverarity on the phone, and he was saying, Swampy rang him yesterday, and one of the all-time great blokes, Swampy Marsh. And he said, he rang, we're going to be okay, Inver, we're going to be okay, and they had a talk. I said to Inver, I'm going to ring him, Swampy Wright, and I was driving back from Dunsborough. I said, I'm going to ring Swampy and say, mate, can you believe what's just happened? Mate, two of the big guns have just collided at training and they've got concussion. They're out for the next two games. So what do you mean? No, sure, mate, I'm telling you, I've just heard it hot off the press. I had to ring Swampy 10 minutes later and go, mate. Sorry to tell you that, but that actually didn't happen. So, Freo have been awesome. I got home from India and hadn't seen a lot of it. Remember Gallagher? The old Gallagher used to play at the indoor cricket centres and, like, Space Invaders? That's what Freo looked like. Mate, there's people going everywhere. There's Ruckman coming out. There's Fords flying everywhere. And it's a very exciting brand of footy. So it's great to watch. I can't wait to watch it tonight.
6: Hey, just, you won't barrack for him.
4: You won't barrack for him. We've established that. It was a rude question, JL. I'm with you. That's treason. No Eagles fan should barrack for the Dockers in the finals.
12: I hope they go. I hope it goes well.
4: Hey, Justin, thanks for your time this morning. It's always great to have you on Sport FM. Enjoy the golf this afternoon and look forward to a massive summer of cricket coming up.
12: Thanks, guys. Go well.
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4: Hey, let's welcome our next guest here on Sports Breakfast, Adam Jones. This is a very exciting time of year where a lot of his hard work in the talent space is rewarded. We get to the finals of the Colts and we get to draft time. But there's a few young men who are playing league football for their clubs at this stage of the year. We saw Heath Melody and George Gale on the weekend for the Tigers. We might see Axel Walsh for East Perth this weekend make his league debut in a cutthroat final. Adam Jones joins us, State Talent Manager here on Sports Breakfast. Morning, Adam.
17: Good morning, Jacob. Morning, Wayne. How are you?
4: We're excited because this feels like a really exciting draft coming up. And Heath Melody, I reckon if he was, I haven't seen too many phantom drafts, but if he was in the 10 to 15 range, he might be in single figures now with the performances he's put together over the last fortnight and off the back of his 18s carnival as well. Where does he sit in the pecking order?
17: No, you're spot on. He's certainly gone up with a rocket. I think after the champs, he was definitely considered top 10, but I think he's really pushing top 5 now. His ability to impact on ball at league level will give the clubs a lot of confidence, and he's still got that much growth with his body, and it's exciting for him and whichever club might decide to draft him.
4: So West Coast have picked 3. That's likely to slide back a couple because there's a couple of father-sons who are likely to go before then. Would West Coast take him with their first pick, or could you even see, Adam, a Richmond or an Essendon who have picks before West Coast looking at Heath Melody?
17: Definitely West Coast will be considering him strongly, and I reckon it would be hard for them to pass up on him if he was there. Homegrown talent that's proven at Waffle League level. I think Richmond would strongly consider him as well. The early talk is that Essendon might be keen on Big Country Kid Drever, the fast-paced midfielder. I think he's definitely will be in the consideration with Richmond, and if he gets through to West Coast, I think that'll be a very strong chance to take him.
6: Each one of the person we've spoken to recently, everyone throws out this name, Axel Walsh. I mean, he's 200 odd centimetres or something, but being 17, is he one that'll go do the Tassie trip? Is that where he's looked like going on?
17: Yeah, that's what I'm weighing up. My understanding, he's at the top of the list, and I think Cal Toomey came out last week with the Tassie 8, he called them, and believes, Axel is at the top of that list. And certainly from my perspective, he's the most talented, generational-type talent that we've had come through in a long time. He's a freak runner at his size. He runs a 6.05 2K time trial. which, it's at his size, 202 centimetres. It's just a pleasure to watch. He's a fantastic kid as well. One of the most humble kids you'll come across, super coachable. So I think if he decides to opt in, which I'm pretty confident he will do, he'll be on a flight to Tassie later this year.
6: Will we see him play for East Perth before the end of the season? Is he that good? Is he ready?
17: I think he is ready. He's

0: Myers.
1: Well, it's funny, like we this year where we were talking about playing, because we had Benji in his 18th year as our number one ruck, Benji Van Rooyen, that is. And then, so we trained him up as a key defender all pre-season, thinking that we were a little bit light on there. And then, you know, a month or so out, our forwards looked a little bit light on, so we ended up playing him forward and back up ruck. We also played him on the wing for a half a game in one of our trial games. So I think it'll be you know, Tassie's decision where they play him. I think the best football I've seen him play is in the ruck, where, you know, he's got a great leap. He follows up really well from ruck contests, and he's like an extra midfielder who can take a fantastic mark around the ground. So I think that's where he might settle. They might, if he's going to play in the VFL next year, they might look to protect him a little bit. But, you know, we're talking about him playing league potentially this weekend. So, yeah, so they'll play him ruck next year in the VFL and see how he goes from there.
0: I noted that Cal Toomey is part of the Tassie 8. Axel Walsh was at the top of the list. But James Artemis was on that list as well. I think he's the cousin of Jackson, who's on Essendon's list now. Eastern Mantle products. What's his ceiling? Where's he at with his football, James Artemis?
1: No, he's spot on. He's going really well. He's had a great year, Jimmy. He's another... I think Axel and him did athletics all through juniors together, so I think they would run side by side. And Jimmy's GPS data is off the charts. It's a pin-up boy. We call him the pin-up boy for the GPS data. So, he's a hard-running, sort of high half-forward midfielder. He's one of the more mature, driven kids that you'll come across. Like, he's only 17, prepping his food for the week on a Sunday night. He's at that level already. So I think, he's obviously going to come into strong consideration. We hear it's not over the line with him just yet. So he should have a couple more games with Eastern Mantle and the Colts this year. So no doubt they'll be coming over to potentially watch Axel at league and see Jimmy in the final, see how he goes and make their final decisions over the next few weeks.
2: You mentioned the word mature there, but one mature age draft bloke that's putting his hand up is Jack Suter for East Perth. Tell us a little bit about him and his chances.
1: Yeah, you're spot on, Wayne. Everything I'm hearing is that he's definitely going to go, which is fantastic for him. He's, you know, come through the pathway at East Perth, and he's always, you know, been a fantastic size, and he was one that needed to just develop into his body, get a bit of strength and power. Now a couple of years in under Ross McQueen, and you know, he's really starting to produce. He's that sort of third tall size defender, fantastic intercept mark, and uses the ball coming out of defence really well. So yeah, he's rocketed himself up in the calculations, and yeah, expect him to get his name called out on draft night.
0: He's got great hands. He reads the play really well. Is there a club in particular that's shown interest in Jake as a genuine, almost ready-made defender? Because they don't grow on trees, those kind of players.
1: No, that's right. Yeah, I'm not 100% sure. Like, he's got the state combine, so he's had 2 to 4 clubs nominate him for that. And probably don't get a great feel for which clubs are interested with some of those mature ages, because you know, the clubs are more reaching out to Geordie Smith and Ross McQueen from East Perth. So they would have probably a better gauge on where he might go.
0: We're chatting with Adam Jones, State Talent Manager. A very exciting time of year, and a few State 18s have graduated to league football, and we've spoken about a couple of them already this morning. George Gale probably going under the radar a little bit because all the eyes are on Heath Melody and what he's doing at Claremont. But George is a good size. He plays on a wing in that Claremont side and seems to cover the ground really well. Has there been much interest in George?
1: No, absolutely. I think he is going to be probably our second or third, him and Leo Steed. Look like our next two best prospects after Heath. He's been fantastic. Look, to watch his growth from when he was 16, and he broke his foot and didn't get to play in our 16th championships, but he was just a twig back then. And you look at him now, his body's transformed, he's gained a yard or two of pace, and he's looking super comfortable at league level. So

0: I think he's got a great chance of being a first-round draft pick. He's got a number of clubs that you know, are very interested in him. So, yeah, I suspect that him and Leo will be our second and third pick in the draft.
1: And Leo, probably another one that we're not talking a lot about because Swans didn't make it to league finals, but he played a lot of league football this year, either side of his time with the State 18s, which he co-captained with George. Carlton, I think, are one team that's particularly interested in him. He's likely to find his way in maybe first or second round, potentially.
0: Yeah, I'd be shocked if he made it through the first round. Probably in the teens might be where he'll get picked, but he's one of those kids that's got that rare high-end competitiveness, and he's a super driven kid, worked extremely hard on all aspects of his game. His kicking's improved out of sight. He took 25 seconds off his 2K trial in a couple of months. He's put on many kilos of weight over the last couple of years, so he's a kid that just works super hard on his game, and then you get into the game and his competitiveness for he's only 177. He's not the super tall type player, but he is an absolute competitor. And yeah, you think of the Sarongs and Lachie Neals at that size that have gone on to have a fantastic impact in the AFL. And I reckon Leo Steed is going to be very similar to those two guys.
2: What about the Van Rooyen name? Are we going to see another one there? Is he still in the mix, young Benji?
0: No, 100% he is, Jacob. He is another one that's just developed. We've got some fantastic kids and characters come through this year. And Benji's one of those as well. For a big bloke, he's worked incredibly hard. Like, he missed 2 years of football with stress fractures in his shin and his back. So at 16th level, we put him out at the championships, and he jokes about it with us that he was basically a traffic cone out there because he couldn't move that well at that stage, and he didn't get many touches. But his improvement over the last 2 years has been enormous, and I think he's going to be an absolute gun ruckman at AFL because he just competes. He's so inquisitive and coachable. He just has a thirst for knowledge, thinks about his game, and then puts the work in and then gets out in the field and competes. So, yeah, it's hard to know where he will go, what stage of the draft. He'll definitely get drafted. But we'll just sort of see where he lands. But I think he's going to have a big future as an AFL ruckman.
1: Adam, do you think in the next few years we'll see a change of strategy with draft selections, that the mature age player might come back in vogue a bit? Because there's going to be, well, it's going to be a watering down of the talent, isn't there? Because Tassie has so much of the early selections in particular over these next few drafts. Do you think that there'll be a change in strategy from AFL clubs in looking at some of those early 20s footballers?
0: No, you're spot on, Jacob. I reckon that's exactly what's going to happen, because with a new team coming in, there's 45 to 50 more kids that are going to be on the AFL list, and clubs aren't going to just take 17, 18-year-old, 19-year-old talent to try and fill those spots, because there's just not going to be enough. So they'll start to look at the best mature ages across the country. So no better time to be a young, mature age player that's toiled it pretty tough in a state league competition, because I feel like there's going to be a good number of guys across the country are going to get an opportunity over the next 2 years.
2: Adam, it sounds pretty good, because we're throwing up a few names and there's probably still others that will be in the mix as well. So you must be fairly pleased and confident of where you're at.
0: No, absolutely. The boys went quite well this year, and there's a number of guys finishing off the year pretty well. And I think outside of our national and state combine invites, there's a few boys that are really putting their hand up. So, yeah, hopefully that turns into some good draft numbers. Because over the next 2 years, we've got a couple of really strong groups coming through as well. So hopefully we're in line for a bit of a purple patch with some really talented WA kids entering the AFL.
1: Pretty important development-wise, Adam, the next couple of years, because the 16s who won the carnival this year, there's clearly still a few guys who've got growth spurts and they'll fill out their bodies a little bit over the next couple of years. How crucial is the off-season for some of those 16s as they go into their 17th year and then preparing a couple of years' time for the draft?
0: No, it's hugely important, Jacob. We've actually been, Peter Bell and myself, been doing some work around a review of our programs over the last few years, and we increased our summer program from 3 to 12 weeks at the end of the start of 2024. And what we're seeing the last 2 years, so after a couple of pre-seasons with these guys, and we, you're right, we start work with our next group in October, and they'll select players, will do sprint training, and then everyone will be doing weights 2 to 3 times a week. So it starts pretty much in October. But what we've seen is the last 2 years from our State 18s, we've had 12 players in both years that have played league football in their 18th year. And the 3 years prior to that, it was 4, 5, and 7. So it's been a big spike. And we feel that, you know, that additional work that we're able to get in over the summer and off-season, that's sort of physically preparing these kids to be able to play league football a bit earlier. So then Heath and George are two key ones that you look at from that. And Leo Steed did say as well that 2 years ago you would have never thought with how their body size and body shape were that they'd be playing league football in their 18th year. But not only are they playing, they're having a huge impact. So, yeah, the work starts early because, yeah, we simply need to try and keep up with what's going on over East with their academies, the resources that are getting put in to the Coates League programs. So, it's a constant... a lot of thinking goes behind what we have to do to try and keep up with what's happening over East.
1: One last one for you, Adam, and thanks as always for your time. Harper Banfield. Last year, West Coast couldn't get Charlie Banfield to the club with how the draft played out. He's at St Kilda. Will they avoid making the same mistake twice? Is Harper Banfield likely to find his way to the Eagles?
0: Oh, I love Harper. He is one of those foot soldiers that, you know, if you're going to war, you'd want him by your side. So, look, yeah, I was a bit surprised, you know, with Charlie last year. And I'd be surprised again this year if they don't take him. But you never know. And you know, last year I know with Charlie it did come down to list spots. So hopefully they do have a number of NDAs and father sons that they're looking at this year as well. So it could be a bit of a tight squeeze depending on list spots. But he's certainly draftable. You'd love to see a band move in the blue and gold colours. So yeah, fingers crossed. It can fall that way, but yeah, we'll have to wait and see.
1: He's another one who's played league football. It was at West Coast rather than Claremont this year, but he did play 2 league games. So watch for the name Harper Banfield in the draft at the end of the year. Adam, very exciting time. Let's hope Axel Walsh is the latest 18s prospect to get an opportunity at 17 years of age and play league football for East Perth this weekend. Thanks for your time on the show.
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1: Plenty to keep an eye on in the angling world as well, and the man who does that for us every Thursday is Ash Ram from Tucker World Miami, the Old Coast Road in Falcon. He joins us now here on Sports Breakfast. Morning, Ash.
6: Good morning, Jacob and Wayne, and it is an absolutely glorious sunrise and morning this morning. A little bit of moisture still in the air from some onshore drizzle and little showers last night. The sunrise is complete. The winds are all but nothing, and it's going to be a cracking morning, guys.
2: We can't catch crabs this time of the year at the moment?
6: just ticked over, Clarkie. So we've just gone into our September, October and November closure for blue swimmer crabs. So that's a good one for the anglers out there tonight. And then hopefully we're re-engaging in the fishery again the 1st of December, mate. So one tonight, if you're thinking, might just throw some drop nets into the river or in the Peel or even out in the ocean, Coburn Sound, wherever it may be. Just hold off on that one, guys. Change your tack. Trying to put the craypots in, though, and keep on top of those fellas, because we're on a waning moon cycle. So that means for the next 10, 12 days, we're going to be on the darker side of the moon. That contributes to better crayfish catches. We're just off the back of a little bit of a scuddy cold front this week. Looking at the weather from Saturday afternoon through to the middle of next week, through to next Thursday when we chat, the weather looks glorious, especially early next week. Doesn't look like any significant swell coming through. So great time to put your pots out there. This time of year when we've got a chance of swell, Clarkie, just put your pots on some reasonably hard bottom. Don't go for the gnarly stuff, because if one of those swell events come through, 2-3 metres of swell, it just means that pot can get jammed, get stuck. And that's what you don't want, is that pot stuck down the bottom of the sea trying to find a diver. Can be hard with visibility this time of year. So look for good hard bottom adjacent to the heavier structure. Don't feel like you have to drop them on the structure. And the thing about that is, this time of year when the water's still a bit dirty, a bit creamy, and we're going to the darker side, the crays walk further from their caves and from their ledges and from their homes. So they're going to get out and about and get to your pot anyway. The times we need to be hard up against the ledges when the water's clear, the moon is fuller, or there's lightning and things like that around, when the crays don't want to walk as far from their shelter for the fear of getting eaten by everything else as well. Beaches have been good, Clarkie. Some good, bigger winter tailor about. Even down here south of the river, south of Perth, we're seeing tailor 48, nearly nudging that 50-centimetre mark, which is fantastic for us down here and this time of year. Also starting to see some larger squid get to inshore. I've seen some pics of some, I'm going to call them for 35-centimetre-plus tubes this week. And what we do see in the springtime, as the ocean water starts to warm, and it hasn't quite happened yet, just slowly starting to see a little bit of warmth come through, as the sun comes out, we'll start to see bigger squid coming from our offshore grounds, out in the 20s and 30 metres even. There's squid out there down the bottom. They'll come inshore, getting a little bit closer as that warmer water starts to happen nearer to shore. I've seen a few of those caught this week, so that might be a good option later this weekend. Bluefin tuna are terrific, still in close, all up and down our coast. Guys checking their cray pots have been throwing a little minnow out the back and having a trawl and picking up two or three on the way to their cray pots. Got to be another little fantastic seafood buffet there. You've got sashimi and crayfish, which is fantastic for early September. Of course, boat show this weekend, Clarkie, in Perth at the Exhibition Centre. If you want to check out some big rigs, some big electronics, I'm going to be there Friday afternoon and Saturday, having a bit of a chat on the main stage Saturday. If you feel like calling in and saying g'day, come up and say g'day, and we'll chew the fat and see what else is happening in your fishing world. And, of course, Clarkie, this Sunday, Father's Day. So well done to all the dads out there that get their kids outdoors, out in the environment, fishing, whatever it may be, away from the social media of the world. And a big congratulations to those dads that engage with their families and get those kids out there. Happy Father's Day to you, and to the pending fathers that are out there this year as well.
2: Plenty of specials down there you're going to give people?
6: There's going to be plenty of stuff happening at the boat show, Clarkie. There is, if you're half interested in a boat, and even if you're not going to the boat to buy, you just want to get ideas about what your boat might entail. Do you want to have a bow rider? Do you want to have a forward cabin? Do you want to have a centre cab? It's the place to go, because so many boats all in one place. So many designs, so many ideas. It's definitely the place to go and build all your ideas. Maybe get some deals on some electronics and start to paint the picture. And maybe you might have a new tub this winter, next Christmas as well, mate.
2: Well, if you can't get there, get to Tackle World Miami, I would have thought. You'll have specials there. You'll have all the thoughts about, you can give them all the instructions about boats and tackle and the whole bit.
6: Absolutely, mate. Or just come and say g'day on the stand and we'll have a chew about fishing regulations, whatever's going on. And see what we can do to help you.
1: Brilliant. Ash, happy Father's Day to you and to so many others. Thanks for your time this morning, and have a great weekend.
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1: Sandy Laxos is with us, WA Football Hall of Famer, Claremont Team of the Century. What did that honour mean to you?
9: It's hard to put into words. I was just a young kid at that, watching Claremont. I was 4 years of age, to reflect that you end up in the Team of the Century. Sort of difficult to put into a clear picture or clear word. Yeah, obviously, Chuck, a lot of really good players missed out. I was fortunate that selectors chose to put me in, but really good afternoon and chuffed to be part of it.
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11: My name is Bonnie Rayner and I am delighted to be back profiling more of the highest profile female athletes WA and Australia has ever seen. Terms like trailblazer and pioneer, they're not words that are thrown around very easily, and rightly so. They are entirely commanded by the very best of the best, those with unmatched influence, records and presence, perhaps almost a bit like Daisy Pierce in the female footy world. What an absolute privilege it is to welcome you to the podcast today, Daisy.
12: Hey, Bonnie. Thanks for having me on. Love the concept.
11: Thank you. Yeah, it's fantastic. We're so lucky to HIF and Sport FM for championing it. Now, we will get straight into it because what time we've got is not enough to scratch the surface of your accolades and achievements. You have seen it all. A player, a broadcaster, an assistant in the men's competition and currently as a senior coach in the AFLW, plus, of course, the all-important title of twin mum too, if you don't mind. Professionally, what would you say has been your favourite role so far in football and why?
12: Oh, it's hard to go past playing. I mean, I feel so grateful for all the opportunities that I've had in the game. But, where I first fell in love with it was kicking the ball around in the backyard and dreaming of playing on a big stage. And for so long, that wasn't a possibility. So to have had that opportunity and, you know, nothing compares to running out there with 21 other committed athletes and, you know, going to work for 2 hours and hoping all of it, you know, gets you a result and you can celebrate at the end of the day. I think that feeling is one that's pretty hard to replace, and it's finite as well. Like, you know, you can't play forever, so really savoured every moment that I got to do that.
11: Yeah, absolutely. Now, captaining the powerhouse Melbourne Demons from their inauguration until the end of season 7, minus only 2019 with pregnancy, finishing with a flag in your final game, outside of the obvious with the premiership, what are your favourite memories from your playing days?
12: Oh, I think just the relationships you form. I think the beauty and the reason why we're able to succeed with that premiership was just having loyal, hard-working, like-minded people sort of all pushing in the right direction, in the same direction. When you get that and you look around and, you know, players, staff, coaches are sort of dreaming of what you dream of and working just as hard and all in on what you're trying to achieve, that feeling is so special. And the relationships you get when you are in that mode is, they're pretty unique. Just some of the friendships that I've formed over the journey, not just players but my coaches, they see you go through everything from breakups to pregnancies to birth of your children, wins and losses, all the things that happen on field. It's pretty special and a unique relationship you form. But I think, the premiership's right up there in terms of memories. But I think some of the big ones that come to mind as well are after I had my children, just being able to share some of this journey with them. Like, I remember playing my first game back after I had Roy and Sylvie, having gone through feeling like I never know if I will get back out there, and to get out there and go into competitor mode and then come off the field and see your 2 little 1-year-old babies there that are on the journey, that was a pretty special moment as well.
11: Yeah, I bet. So you mentioned your dynamic duo there, Roy and Sylvie. They arrived in February of 2019. I understand that by April you were back at your playing weight. You ran a personal best in the 2K time trial in your first pre-season back. And with 694 days in between games, you played like you had not missed a beat. Physically and mentally, how did you do that?
12: Well, I think mentally and emotionally was a big challenge. Physically, I feel like I was lucky that my body did whatever I asked it to do. You know, the time spent in the gym and all the science that goes into recovering from a physical point of view. The female body's amazing, what it can endure, and I've had the beauty of being able to see that with one of our athletes in recent times, with Dana Hooker. So yeah, I think the physical, as big as that seemed, that was the easy bit. The hardest bit was getting yourself in the door and getting to the gym, whether that be from a lack of sleep, the logistics involved in carting babies around and timing everything to a T when you're breastfeeding and expressing and all of that kind of thing. And then just the support that it demanded, and some of the emotional toll of relying on so many people, making sacrifices, and at times feeling like it's a selfish endeavor, and you know, your family and support system and the babies themselves are sort of getting dragged along for the ride. So that was a challenge, I think, to sort of reconcile that in my own head and know that for all the sacrifices people were making, there was plenty coming back the other way, and an experience that was going to make their lives better as well. So that was a big one. I think for me too, and I'd say for a lot of athletes, like it comes with a lot of perfectionistic tendencies. Yeah. So early in the piece, I think I struggled with accepting that my best was good enough, and I'd sort of had to go through being highly structured and measuring food and timing training and doing it in the right order on the right days with the exact amount of rest that was optimal, to just being able to kind of leave that aside and do whatever I could on whatever day that I could, and try and just mount work, accumulate work, and get through the time where it was quite chaotic and messy and unstructured, and hang in there enough to get to the other side, to where things settled a bit and I got in a bit more of a routine and was able to get it back to being a bit more like an athlete life. But early days I was living off coffee and muesli bars and definitely not ticking a lot of the boxes of what the sports scientists were telling me to do, but a bit of grit and mental resilience that seems to increase when you become a mum. I think that works in my favour.
11: Yeah, absolutely. Well, it's hard enough, I imagine, with one child, let alone two at the same time. You're in the peak of your powers, you're leading a football club, and you're fast becoming the face of female footy. Was it a difficult decision to start your beautiful family when you did?
12: I think it's always something that, as female athletes, you sort of can have to consider. I always wanted to be a mum. I was lucky enough to, my mum and stepdad had my younger brother and sister when I was 11 and then 13. So had grown up with babies in the house, and just, yeah, always dreamed of being a mum. So, you know, thinking about that being one of my dreams, and then being 2 years into another dream I'd had, which was to play footy at the highest level, and feeling like they, you know, it wasn't clear cut that those two things were going to go hand in hand. But, I think it, more and more we're seeing great examples of that they can. You don't have to make that choice. And, yeah, it was such a awesome experience to be able to combine the two that, yeah, I'm glad that I did it. I think it's something that a lot of people weigh up. I remember a little bit of guilt and, you know, uncertainty and fear early days about what it might mean for my playing career, especially when I found out it was twins, and contemplating some of the physical changes that I was going to go through. And there's so much unpredictability with pregnancy and birth as well, that I knew I needed a bit of luck on my side. But underneath all that, I was just still me. I was still a competitor who really wanted to get back out there. So it was, in the end, such a great outlet. And I think early on in my career, I'd put so much pressure on myself to continually improve and set a standard and all these things that, came with a bit of responsibility and pressure, whereas post-kids, I just genuinely enjoyed being out there and had a newfound perspective and gratitude for the opportunity I had, and sort of shifted my approach to how I could lead, and in the end it was so much more enjoyable, and I think having the kids forced that. So, yeah, it's proof that you can do both, and for all the challenges that come with it, I think it sort of becomes a lot of people's superpower to have that perspective and the grit that you sort of grow with it.
11: Yeah, it does help people go to another level. We have seen that before. Now, leading into what would eventually be your final season, winning a flag in your very last game, did you know that season was going to be your last? Was it sort of the goal just to get back, or were you hoping it would be for longer, or was the premiership just the cherry on top and helped you call time?
12: Yeah, well, post-kids, I sort of just kept doing one more season. So I think I did four one mores in terms of contracts after I had Roy and Sylvie, and some of that was just, knowing that it wasn't just deciding for me what I wanted to do. It was a bigger decision than that once you've got kids and a family. But, heading into that last season, I just was still, like, wanting to improve and be the best that I could be and play for as long as I, had that fire burning in the belly to do it. So definitely didn't go into the season thinking this is it and my last chance. Even, right up until winning the grand final, a lot of people sort of asked me, you can retire happy now, assuming that that's what I was waiting for. But I think winning it and the stage that the team was at, and it actually made it harder to retire. And it made me consider going again because I just wanted to keep that feeling going. So it took me a little bit of time. Probably
11: the January, wasn't it?
12: Yeah, a couple of months later. And ultimately the decision came down to a couple of things. Knowing that the sacrifice that it takes that I've spoken about and the flow on effects that that has on many of my support people around me and the kids, I sort of could justify it while I was chasing something that I had always aspired to want to achieve, which was the flag. But once we had that, I felt like it was a little bit harder to justify. And then secondly, I'd always had this, undeniable feeling of just wanting to get better, wanting to achieve more, and this, just burning feeling every off season. And I think the fulfillment and a bit of satisfaction that came with winning the grand final maybe dampened that for me a little bit. And I, whilst I still could imagine myself doing it and getting to the line, I didn't want to get halfway through and not have that and sort of end my career without that motivation of, absolutely going after getting better every day. Yeah. And I also could feel that I was going to be influential on the rest of the team. And I remember Kate Hoare getting up at our best and fairest the year we won the grand final, and she'd just won the best and fairest that year. And I was sitting there just, glowing in the feeling of, I can't believe we did it. And she got up on stage and she said, let's do this again. She just had this tone in her voice that was like, we need to get better. I want to do this again. And I just suddenly sat there and went, oh, they don't need me around, feeling fulfilled and basking in this. And it was sort of like a moment of realising it was time to step aside and hand it over to this hungry new captain who was going to take this team forward. So, it was a couple of things, but took me a while. And I had moments of regretting it and questioning it, and it probably took me 6 months to let it really sink in and go, all right, next chapter, rather than what have I done? I miss it so much. And I've only just been able to go. I went to my first Melbourne past players function the other day because I was not identifying as a past player up until that point. So it's been 3 years of denial, but I'm there.
11: A big milestone. Well, I can't relate, but I imagine with three All-Australians, three best and fairests, four AFLPA best captains, 10 VWFL and VFLW flags, plus an AFLW flag, you pretty much ticked it all off. So it's no surprise that that slight flicker started to dim a little bit. Now, so much more to go through and that, and plenty more coming up on At the Top of Her Game.
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11: You're listening to At the Top of Her Game. We're joined by female football's absolute finest, Daisy Pearce. Daisy, it wasn't just your impact with ball in hand, but the way that you see the game. You're always three steps ahead. You're able to break through any opposition's game plan and structure. Did you know that after playing you wanted to segue into the media and then a coaching role, or did you always sort of have that, or how did that come about?
12: Oh, I think I've always loved the game and loved the strategy of the game. As long as I can remember, like, I never watched and cheered for my team score to go up, or like I never watched like a fan, if that makes sense. I was always sort of like studying and questioning, and would sit there on the couch with my dad. Sometimes we'd turn the volume off and commentate. So like it's just sort of, I think, yeah, the way I've always loved the game is the tactical and thinking side of it. The media came about. I was lucky to be able to do that alongside my playing career, and I think it sort of helped in many ways, because you're constantly watching the game on a deeper level and, studying teams and game styles, and just is a great way to learn. So I think they sort of sat nicely together, and I was grateful to be able to juggle both. I never sort of, aside from that story of sitting on the couch with my dad with the volume turned down, like I just think because we didn't see it, I'm sure you were the same, like I didn't see women doing that when I was falling in love with the game. And so I never really set out to do it. I mean, I studied midwifery, which isn't necessarily a stepping stone into a media career, but it just came about as opportunities were increasing for women in the game. And I would have done anything to call footy my job. Like, I just sort of still pinch myself that this is where we're at, that all those opportunities are available to us. So I think it just came about because I loved the game. If someone was going to pay me to sit in a box and talk about it, I was going to do everything I could to jump at it. Even those parts of the media and that TV side of things didn't come naturally to me. It was, yeah, it was such a cool opportunity. And then the coaching, that was something definitely, I guess, because I'd always had leadership roles in the teams that I'd played in, and part of my leadership style being really enjoying teaching and helping others. I think that sort of helped spark the interest in coaching. Being in women's footy through the VFLW days, it was so under-resourced that we had one volunteer coach who was it for you know, the first and reserve side a lot of the time. So if you loved footy and were passionate about it and wanted to win, you almost became a pseudo assistant coach, just because that's how local footy clubs worked, and especially women's footy clubs worked back then. So I'd never been just a player. I sort of was always in the back pocket of my coaches, wondering what our strategy was going to be and who I could help coach to get us there. So there was that. And then I think also the year I had off pregnant, I wanted to help the team and contribute in other ways. So I got a bit more of a behind the scenes look at how the coaching team operates at a more elite level. So that definitely made me think, yeah, I think this is something that when I can no longer play, that might be able to stoke the passion, because the media was great and I loved it and I felt so privileged to do that as a job, like I said. But what I missed was belonging to a team and chasing, you know, winning something. It's sort of, that was the bit that coaching could offer that you don't quite get in the media.
11: Mm. Now, last couple, because we do have to let you go, but am I right in thinking that when you took up the assistant role alongside Chris Scott at the Cats in the men's competition, you turned down the AFLW Essendon head coaching job? And can you talk us through that decision and then your eventual move to actually take up the top job in the West?
12: Yeah, the Essendon one had come a few years prior in the back end of my playing career when Essendon first got a licence. I interviewed for it and didn't so much turn it down. I'm pretty sure Natalie Wood won the job in her own right, but I knew Josh Marnie, who was involved. He'd been working at Melbourne and he was then the footy manager helping to set up Essendon's first women's team. So I interviewed for the job, open to the idea of one day coaching, and more just for the experience, again, just to go through that process, and taught me a bit about myself and helped me sort of check some of the ideas that I'd formed and, you know, make you realise what you got to work on and what there is to consider. So it was a great process to go through, and I was grateful for the opportunity from Essendon, but it came at a time where I, in the end, decided to keep playing. I wasn't quite ready to retire. So, it was separate to the Geelong decision. That one came about, as I did approach finishing up my career. I'd formed some good relationships and had some mentors at Geelong just through the networks you form, which are one of the great things of the AFL industry, I reckon. But, yeah, working in the media, I'd gotten to know a few of the leaders and good footy people down at Geelong, like Steve Hocking and Simon Lloyd. Working, getting to know them, and then coming to the end of my career, they sort of approached me with the idea of coming down and turning my head to coaching with them. So it was such a great opportunity. They're an amazing footy club, incredible people and mentors of mine that have, you know, in a short period of time, I was only there for 11 months as it turned out, but, yeah, the impact that they had on me, my belief in myself and my coaching has been huge.
11: Well, the belief in yourself is a perfect segue to a final question. The Eagles as a club had faced a lot of scrutiny for its handling of its AFLW program, not taking it seriously. Then in comes Daisy. You smashed the record for most wins in a season before the halfway point of your first season in charge last year. You are certainly living up to the hype that comes with being basically the face of female football. But have you felt the pressure that comes with the enormity of your presence and influence on not only the competition but obviously this group?
12: Yeah, I'd be lying to say if I didn't at times, but, you know, I feel like that pressure's a privilege. Like, all of that pressure comes because of opportunity and people believing I can. So, you know, I sort of have moments of feeling a bit overwhelmed by it or bogged down in it, and I only have to remind myself that the alternative is to not have this opportunity or to not be doing what I'm doing. So I think that's pretty reassuring. And then the other thing is that, you know, I'm not doing it alone. I've got so many great supports around me, be it, you know, at the club. So, you know, you described the journey that this team's been on, and from the outside looking in, it's had its challenges, but there's some incredibly passionate and hardworking people who have been going at it behind the scenes for a long time. People like Jan Cooper, who sit on West Coast board now, Michelle Cowan, Don Pike's come in as CEO, Andrew McWalter as our new men's coach, and then my coaching team as well, who have coached footy for a long time, who I lean into, Martine Pierman, who's been in WA footy for a long time and knows the landscape really well, and is a great support for me, Rowan McHugh, who's been at the club for a while, Baker Denneman. So I'm so well supported that I don't feel like I'm doing it on my own. So that's a helpful thing and something that you got to constantly lean into. So, yeah, things are turning and I feel like our program's really starting to make grounds on some of the things that's going to help us continue to be a competitive team. Our group has always worked really hard culturally to be a connected team. They're an amazing group of young women. So whilst we weren't getting results prior to last season, and we've still got a lot of work to do, I felt like there were some really good foundations that I could come in and help leverage off.
11: Absolutely. And can you leave us on what your highlight has been so far, whether it's your 1-point thriller over the Tigers in your first game or the two awesome come-from-behind victories earlier this season, the round of applause you got trying to come out of the coach's box against Port Adelaide in round four? What's been your highlight and how soon can you realistically get this team to the ultimate?
12: Oh, lots of highlights. Some of them aren't so obvious, but like that St Kilda win was pretty special, I think. It said a lot about the character of our team. And, yeah, just to see their growing belief and understanding of what we can achieve I think was pretty cool. So that was a pretty special one. But there's other little moments as well where, you know, a player comes up to you and thanks you for helping them with something off field or, I don't know, little moments like that where you just go far out. Winning is just a bonus. We get this opportunity to help shape the lives of these young people, and it feels like full circle because it makes me think of all the people that helped, you know, 18-year-old me find my way. And so there's so many moments like that are hard to go into the details on, but they mean almost as much to you as a coach as the wins do. But yeah, that St Kilda win was a pretty special one and felt like a bit of a turning point. We're so aware we've got heaps of work to do, but the people that are around now to do that work and their belief in where we can get just growing all the time. So gives you energy to get back to work and go after it again for another couple of weeks.
11: Yeah, rightly so. And get back to work, we better let you. But the iconic photo post-match St Kilda, I hope one day you frame that of you celebrating with your players. It just shows what you mean to them. And it is the most visual example of the influence you are having, not only on that playing group, but also for females in footy across all roles, media, playing. So thank you for all your work. And thank you so much for your time today on At the Top of Her Game.
12: Thanks for your kind words, Bonnie. And thanks for having me on. I enjoyed the chat.
11: Thank you. You've been listening to another episode of At the Top of Her Game. Thanks for tuning in and we'll catch you next time.
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21: Hello, everybody, and welcome to today's episode of At the Top of Her Game. My name is Bonnie Rayner, and I'm delighted to be back profiling more of the highest profile female athletes WA and Australia has ever seen. Today's guest holds the prestigious title of Western Australia's most decorated Olympic swimmer. Brianna Throssell burst onto the international stage as a teenager, earning a reputation for grit, versatility, and a devastating finishing kick. She went on to represent Australia at multiple world championships, the Commonwealth Games, and three Olympic Games, becoming a key force in some of the nation's most successful relay squads and collecting a remarkable haul of medals along the way. Brianna, welcome to At the Top of Her Game.
22: Thank you for having me on.
21: No, it's a privilege to do so. You are described as the unsung hero of the Australian swimming team as by one of your former coaches. But, of course, it's never just about podiums and personal bests, is it? Your career has been defined by comebacks, perseverance, and navigating the highs and brutal lows of elite sport. So today, if it's okay, we're going to look at every single layer, starting with where it all began. Because you describe yourself as being a water baby. How did your love of the water and way into swimming come about?
22: I think my whole career was based on my literal love for the sport. I know when I was about, mum tells me, when I was 6 months old, I was popped into like mums and bubs class and it was genuinely the highlight of my week. I loved being in the water. I loved just the feeling of wet hair. I loved it. I look forward to it every week. So my love for the sport just grew at such a young age, and, you know, it was never my parents or coaches that, you know, pushed me or wanted me to succeed or wanted me to make the Olympics. It was, I wanted to do it because I loved the sport of swimming. And yeah, I just had a really, I guess, linear career. I was, you know, school champion when I was, you know, in year three up to year 12. And then, went to nationals, age nationals when I was, 12 years old. And it was just a really, really linear career progression. And I think a massive turning point for me was the 2012 Olympic trials. It was my first ever Olympic trials, and I was going to race. And on the final night, I was 16 years old, I was year 11. On the final night, I saw the Olympic team be announced for the 2012 London Olympics. And I said to myself, in 4 years' time, like, I want to be my name being announced going to Rio for the 2016 Olympics. So that for me was a massive turning point in my career. And I really then set my sights on, you know, an Olympic Games and seeing what I could do there.
21: And as you would ultimately end up being there at Rio, we'll get to that in a moment. But when you burst onto the scene as a junior talent, was there a moment that made you feel like I can really do this as a career?
22: Possibly the Youth Olympics. For me, that was a really incredible experience in itself. I was fortunate enough, we sent a really, really small team, seven male, seven female, to the Youth Olympics in China. And it was that first time, like, village experience where every single sport of every country resided in the one place. And I was like, wow, this is so exciting, so cool. And I was really fortunate enough to walk away with seven bronze medals. So, it was the most incredible meet. I was so fortunate to have my family watching me. And from then on, I was like, wow, like, the Olympics are just something different. And I really want to, you know, make the real Olympics in 2 years' time. So this was 2014 for the Youth Olympics. And I really thought, wow, like, I could potentially do this. If I'm medaling at the Youth Olympics, I could potentially make, you know, the Senior Olympics for the Australian team.
21: Yeah, well, you absolutely took the words right out of my mouth next, because you did take the swimming scene by storm at the 2014 Youth Olympics with your seven bronze. What do you think that early taste of success did to your appetite, but also expectations? Did it create any challenges of the high standards you would have come to expect from yourself, knowing what you had the capability to do?
22: I'm probably someone who's never really put really high expectations on myself. Like, I just wanted to enjoy the sport, give it my all, and see where it took me. Like, for sure, I set goals, but, you know, I never said, okay, in 2 years' time, I want to win the Olympic gold medal, because I'm a little bit more realistic than that. I knew that wasn't going to happen. But I guess, like, having that taste of success at a, you know, I was, how old would I have been? Like, I was 18, actually. I was 18 years old, and I was like, wow, like, this is incredible. And it really just motivated me. It was a really motivating feeling to be like, you know what? Like, I felt what it's like to stand on a podium. I want to continue this, and I want to see where I can take this. It wasn't so much a expectation and a pressure. It was more of a motivating feeling more than anything.
21: And you're seeing your Dolphins debut at the 2015 World Championships that doubled down on those youth games performances, notably fourth in the 200-metre butterfly. That put your name firmly on the international map. How did that experience change your career trajectory, I guess, in terms of, you know, only being the year before Rio and really helping to cement your spot there?
22: Yeah. You know what? One of the most pivotal moments was a little bit earlier that year in 2015. I did a time trial in Adelaide because I had to get back to Perth to sit a university exam, and I was going to miss the final night of racing. So they said, look, we'll do like an official time trial. So I just did this random 200 butterfly. I mean, it wasn't random. It was very much planned, but by myself. And I ended up posting the fastest time in the world that year. It was like a 2-second PB. And I was like, oh my goodness. I've just done that. Like, it was so hot. It was like 40 degrees in Adelaide. It was like by myself, no competition. And I just posted like the fastest time in the world. And from then on, people were like, wow. Like,
21: how did you do that though, in terms of like without the extra motivation and hype and adrenaline that comes with a packed stadium?
22: No idea. No idea. And to this day, it still shocks me. But it was probably one of the most exciting races of my life. Like, personally, I just like, we get in this thing called a flow state where you basically don't feel anything. Like, I could not tell you, like, I didn't feel pain. It didn't hurt. It was the most incredible feeling. And I feel like ever since then, I'm still chasing that feeling. I never really got that feeling ever again in the 200 butterfly. But I guess from that moment, I was like, you know what? 200 butterfly must be what I'm good at. I've just posted myself number one in the world. So then I went on to make my first ever senior team or first long course team that year. I'd been to some senior teams, but for short course. I went on to make my first ever long course world championships and finish fourth, which again, I was at the time, I was like, oh my goodness, it was so close to third. I could have got a bronze medal, and I was a little bit disappointed, but reflecting back, I was so young. It was my first ever long course world championships, and I should have been so proud of that moment. And I guess that really gave me confidence moving forward to Rio to pursue, you know, the 200 butterfly. That would be probably my ticket onto the team. A little bit of expectation came with it, but I also didn't know what going to the Olympics meant. And I think, you know, that came with my age, you know, trying to qualify for Paris, like it meant so much to me. Whereas trying to qualify for Rio, I'm like, oh yeah, this would be cool. Like, I'd love to go to the Olympics. So it was like something that I thought I could do, but I wasn't really putting that much pressure on myself.
21: Probably knowing that, do everything right and you'd have a couple more to come. What did it feel like stepping onto the Olympic stage for the first time in Rio 2016, not just as a swimmer, but as a young woman representing Australia and Western Australia?
22: It was incredible. And I think back to the Rio Olympics, and we had three swimmers go, all female, which is so exciting. And I just think that was an incredible representation of swimming in WA at the time. But it was just such an honour to wear the green and gold at the pinnacle of our sport. You know, I made the 200 butterfly final, and it was an okay swim, nothing incredible, but the experience itself was so motivating and, you know, it really like didn't open the door, but it really set in stone that this is what I want to do and, you know, potentially qualify for more events for the Tokyo Olympics in a few years' time. So it was just an incredible experience and something that I'll never forget. And it was, you know, the last Olympics we had pre-COVID. So times are a little bit different. We're allowed to go out. We're allowed to stay in the village after we finish competing. So I'm actually just, at the end of the day, really thankful that I got to experience a true Olympics before sort of COVID changed things.
21: Yeah, gosh, just what was that COVID experience like? Because we've been fortunate enough to chat to another couple of people, like Liz Parnov and stuff, who could speak to that. But for you, being able to compare Rio to Tokyo and then eventually Paris, how different was that COVID experience? And unfortunately, how much did it sort of take away from the overall Olympic experience that you knew it could offer?
22: It's like chalk and cheese, Rio to Tokyo. But at the end of the day, I think that any athlete that competed was just so thankful to be there.
21: Yeah.
22: And Tokyo was our, at the time, I think our equal most successful Olympics with Sydney 2000. Maybe that was the swim team itself. The swim team did very, very well in Tokyo. And I think as a country or as Australian athletes in Tokyo, we brought so much hope and joy back to Australia. You know, the times were so unknown. And yes, you know, the Olympics were a very different experience to Rio, but like it goes down in history. I can say that I competed in the most strange Olympics ever that were held 5 years after the previous Olympics. You know, it was something that I can speak about that it's so different and so incredible. And at the end of the day, like, I don't think it's just, it took away from the experience. It was just a different experience in itself. And I'm so thankful that we got to race, you know, like 12 months before that, we were unsure if we were even going to have a Tokyo Olympics. So we were just really thankful and we are so proud of how we adapted to the situation that was happening there. You know, we're doing spit tests every morning into vials to be tested. There was the protocols were crazy, but, you know, we adapted and we performed so well. And I felt like we just brought so much hope back to a very unknown times in Australia.
0: Yeah, definitely. It was such long periods of lockdown and not much for a lot of people to look forward to. Absolutely. The highlight of the year for so many. Now, circling back a tiny bit before we jumped straight to the COVID bubble, swimming at home in the Commonwealth Games on the Gold Coast in 2018, that was just huge for so many athletes being here in Australia. It yielded bronze.

0: that the athletes that qualify for Brisbane 2032 are going to have the most epic experience racing in front of a home crowd. You know, I'm sure they did in Sydney. It was our equal most successful Olympics ever. I think Brizzy 2032 is going to be out of this world.
1: Yeah, great prediction. I couldn't agree more. Now, you have become one of Australia's most decorated relay swimmers. What is it about the relay environment that just brings out your absolute best?
0: I think I love doing it for a team rather than just myself. To know that I've got three girls behind the block screaming my name, I don't want to let them down. You know, it's no longer a matter of just me racing for myself. I'm racing for the three girls behind the blocks. I'm potentially racing for more girls that swam the heat that morning. I'm racing for the country. I want to do everyone proud. And I think, like, I have the ability to lift for a relay because I just love it so much. And I love being a part of a team and, being able to, you know, contribute as much as I can to a greater success.
1: Mm. You're the teammate that I think everybody would absolutely die to have. Now, can you take us inside one of your proudest moments from your career, whether it was a medal, a PB, a race where you simply felt unstoppable, one of the many team triumphs like the incredible gold and world record time at the 2023 World Champs, or maybe just one of your 39 international medals? Like, there's a couple to choose from. You have already touched on that incredible PB in Adelaide where you just had that unrivaled flow state. But from all of those highlights that I just rattled off, how do you pick an absolute favourite?
0: For me, it's got to be my individual World Championships medal. I was 28. I just turned 28. And that's a very, like, old swimmer. And I knew that sort of my time was up. I had missed out on the 100 butterfly medal by individual medal. So I finished fourth by like 0.02 to a really good friend in bronze. And she was like, "Brie, I'm so sorry." I'm like, "It's sport. Like, it is what it is." Cause I was really hoping to win an individual medal in the 100 butterfly. Didn't happen, but luck happens when preparation meets opportunity. And that was presented to me a few nights later in the 200 freestyle. We had an incredible 200 freestyle. I finished ninth, didn't quite make it to the final, and she actually scratched as, like, we call it first reserve. So if someone for some reason pulled out of the final, she would go in. She scratched from that position. Someone did pull out from the final, a very, very good swimmer. So, and that next swimmer couldn't step in because she had already scratched. So everything just lined up perfectly for me. And I went into this race thinking that there was a possibility for me to win probably my one and only ever individual world championship medal. And I just ran with it. And I was so proud of how I put together the race, how I backed myself when the stakes were kind of high after having missed the 100 butterfly medal. I was just so proud of that race, to stand on the podium by myself as well, knowing that it would be the only time I ever get to. So, yeah, that was, for me, is one of the highlights. And doing it at the ripe old age of 28 is, something I'm really, really, like, a really pivotal moment in my career.
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6: Now, you talk about the disappointment of missing out just a few nights earlier, and we know every elite career has really tough moments. Was there a setback, whether it be a particular injury, a result, a selection disappointment that hit harder than others? And if so, can you take us inside it?
7: Yeah, for sure. Not touch wood, doesn't matter if I get injured now, but I've never been injured in my career. I never really had to miss out on training. Like, sure, like shoulder gets a niggle every now and then, but never like weeks out of the pool or even days out of the pool. So I was really fortunate on that front. However, this was one of my biggest setback or biggest learning point was 2024 Olympic trials, night 100 butterfly. I was, thought I'd make the team and finished second to Emma and ended up finishing third, which came as quite a little bit of a surprise to me. Obviously, like, very, very upset. But I knew that I potentially had 3 more opportunities to qualify. So I literally just had to flick a switch and put all those emotions that I was feeling in a little box, which I won't ever open because I don't need to, and really refocus my time and my energy onto my next race. So utter disappointment and, self-doubt crept in after, missing the team on sort of my main race. But I had to really look past that and pick myself up and get back on the horse and, ended up qualifying for the 4x200 freestyle relay. I did a personal best, my first time ever under 156, because in that individual medal I went 156.00. So I was able to break that barrier at the Olympic trials, and I secured my spot, and then I raced well for the rest of the week. So it was a really tough moment, but I knew that if I sort of kept that attitude of, oh, woe is me, I'm disappointed, I'm upset, I was never going to be able to pick myself up from that. So, I gave myself the rest of the night to cry, be upset. The moment I woke up the next day, new person, I had an agenda, had a focus.
6: That's so impressive, because it must be so bloody hard on multiple fronts, but with swimming being a sport that is literally measured in hundredths of a second. Yeah. How do you cope with the pressure and the mental toll of chasing perfection with genuinely such fine margins?
7: Yeah, I mean, I missed it by 0.02 of a second, so it was a very small margin. But I think at the end of the day, like, you just have to back yourself, back the work you've done. I have 110% trust in my coach and our, greater support staff team. I have had 100% faith in myself that I could get the job done. So I think it comes down to really self-belief and belief in everyone around you that has helped you get to where you are.
6: Yeah. Did you ever have any time where you considered stepping away from the sport? I mean, hopefully not if you're still producing career best performances at 28, but if you did you have any doubts, and what pulled you through?
7: I never had any doubts. I don't know. I love the sport. I knew that I had more to give. I trained in WA, and then I was fortunate enough to move to Queensland, and like for my last few years, which was just like something different, being in the last 2 years training under Dean Boxall, being surrounded by the best athletes in the world, coached by the best coach in the world, was incredible. And so I felt like, it just offered that, a bit of like innovation into my career that had kind of been going on for like a decade already. So I never felt the need of, oh, I just don't know. There was never a question in my mind whether I did or didn't want to swim. I always wanted to swim. I was like, I guess, just a highly motivated individual. And I knew that after Paris, I was going to take a really long break and decide where to from there. But until that point, I never had any question of what I wanted to do, or if I wanted to stop swimming, or if I doubted my passion or my enthusiasm for the sport.
6: That's so great to hear. And hearing that now, it almost makes me surprised that you're retired when physically you were doing so well at the age of 28 and you still have this spark and fire burning inside of you. You mentioned that long break after Paris. How did that decision process play out until you eventually announced your retirement in March this year?
7: I think it's got a few avenues to it. So I, from the start of my career, I've said I want to retire on my own terms. I don't want to be forced into retirement by missing a team, by being injured, by falling out of love with the sport. So finishing on Olympic gold with an Olympic record, holding the world record from a competition the year before, having set personal bests in every single event that year, I could not have asked for anything more. I also knew that my last two seasons training under Dean Boxall, I gave anything and everything I had to the sport, leaving literally no stone unturned. Like, I never saw my family. I didn't get to see them for Christmas. Like, because swimming doesn't have really an off season. So I felt like I made so many choices in the pursuit of that goal, which I don't regret at all. But I was, once Paris came around and I was so happy there, I took the rest of that year off to really decide what I wanted to do. And like, I just had fun. I had a wine on a Friday night. I don't think I've ever done that in my life.
6: Look out.
7: it was the first time that I wasn't swimming and I wasn't studying. I actually had downtime. I spent so much time with my family. I got engaged. I'd finished my degree and I was just exploring other avenues. And I love that side of my life. And I really decided that I'm finishing at the pinnacle of my career. I have left no stone unturned. I am so content with everything I've achieved. I don't have a need, or I don't feel the need to return to the pool. And it was probably a decision that I was not thinking about it until the end of 2024. I just wanted to just have fun. Mm-hmm. But 2025 rolled around and I knew I needed to make some decisions. And yeah, I guess it had been playing on my mind a while. Officially made a decision at the start of March, but definitely took my time really deciding where my head was at. And I guess what I wanted out of life at that point in time. And for me, like, I want to be able to see my family. I want to spend time with my partner. I was doing distance with my partner as well. He was living in Melbourne. I mean, I was in Queensland at the time. Like, I had no one in Queensland. My family's in Perth. I'm in Queensland. Josh is in Melbourne. So it just seemed like the right time. And I don't have a single regret. Like, I'm loving my life now, but I'm also so content with the chapter that I closed.
6: That's unbelievable. I can't relate myself, but I imagine when you tick every single box and set world records and win golds, as you say, had you kept going, as you did mention, you maybe toyed with the idea of going into Glasgow, I think, when you spoke of your retirement in March, but you were probably thinking, well, what else is there to tick off? You feel so proud that you were leaving the sport at the top of your game. And now you find yourself employed with Deloitte, living in Melbourne, putting your degree to good use. Can you talk us through what life looks like now for you?
7: Very different to, like, to swimming. And even, like, looking back to 12 months ago where I was just, like, a little, like, bird just flying here, there and everywhere having fun. Very different. But the opportunity I have at Deloitte is incredible and I really love the work that I'm doing. I feel like the more I work, the more I enjoy it. At the start, I was like, oh my God, this is so different. I have to sit down all day and I, you know, have to look at a screen all day. Like, I'm a very, like, active, like, probably ADHD sort of person. So it was a really big change having to actually sit down at a desk. But the more I've sort of grown and learned over these last, like, 9 to 10 months, the more I'm really enjoying work. And I was sort of given an opportunity and I've just run with it, and I've been so fortunate enough to be able to go to Tokyo and Sydney and for work and like incredible opportunities. So I'm really thankful for that. But for me, I absolutely have goals within work, but I also will still have that element of, like, competitiveness outside of work. Mm-hmm. So I've run a few half marathons. Actually have one on Sunday. Half marathons, I ran a marathon. I just, like, still keep busy outside of work. You know, sport, fitness, health and exercise is always going to be a part of who I am no matter what. So having, like, little passions and I guess, goals outside of work is massive for me. So, yeah.
6: The perfect balance. Now, we do need to let you go, but very last two. Over the years, your identity evolved from young prospect to veteran to leader to role model within the Dolphin squad to unsung hero, as Dean calls you. What element are you most proud of from your influence outside of the pool?
7: At the moment, I am so proud of my ability to be at the top of my game and now to be so far, like, bottom of my game, because...
6: Not bottom of your game, top of your game in an entirely different field.
7: Yeah, and I'm so proud.
6: There's like steadiness in that.
7: Yeah, and I, you know, I'm just like a normal employee at Deloitte, and I love that. And I feel like I want to challenge myself to now be or climb and be at the top of my game at Deloitte. So I am so proud of my identity shift from Olympic gold medalist to a junior consultant at Deloitte, and being okay with that and the ability to now want to start that journey all over again.
6: It's a credit to you, because it is a big shift and could be unsettling for most, but you've just done it to absolute perfection. If you could go back and say one thing to your teenage self before the pressure hit, what would it be?
7: Believe in yourself and that no dream is too big. If I reflect back and I told my 10-year-old self that I was going to go to 3 Olympics and have 4 Olympic medals and hold a world record, I think little me would be like, ha, that's funny, like, not a chance. But I think that, no, genuinely no dream is too big, and you just have to believe in yourself and back yourself that you'll get there.
6: And you certainly did. The perfect way to inspire future generations and wrap up today's podcast. Brianna Throssell, thank you so much for your time and your incredible insight.
7: Thank you for having me on the show.
6: You've been listening to another episode of At the Top of Her Game. Thanks for tuning in, and we'll catch you next time.
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8: Sam Alaxos is with us, WA Football Hall of Famer, Claremont Team of the Century. 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
9: 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A lot of really good players missed out. I was fortunate the selectors chose to put me in, but really good afternoon and chuffed to be part of it.
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11: Welcome once again to Once Upon a Time in the Ashes, our countdown of the English and Australian cricketers who played in only one Ashes test. Greg Campbell, John Stevenson and Kevin Eggleston, on behalf of his late brother Alan, were kind enough to take us through the 1989 Ashes in England. The crushing 4-0 win, the first of 8 consecutive series wins for Australia, a period in which they won 28 of 43 tests played. It's now time to embrace the 1990s, and in this decade we find a further 7 cricketers who played their one and only Ashes test. Peter McIntyre and Joe Angel will tell us their stories in the next 2 episodes, but today it's the turn of Steve Watkin of Maesteg Town and Glamorgan. Steve has much in common with Jonathan Agnew, yes, the voice of TMS, but more importantly, an esteemed member of our One Ashes Test Wonder Club. Both played 3 test matches, both can include Viv Richards among their test wickets, both Wisden Cricketers of the Year, and both finish in their test careers with a game against the Aussies. But unlike Aggers, Steve made a match-winning contribution in his one and only Ashes test, taking 4 crucial wickets in the second innings as Australia were bowled out for 229. Time to find out how he did it. Steve Watkin was a Welsh right-arm seam bowler who was a stalwart of the Glamorgan side from 1986 to 2001. He took 902 first-class wickets at 27.92, taking 5 wickets in an innings on 31 occasions and 10 in a match 4 times. He played 4 ODIs and 3 tests for England, including his one and only Ashes test in the 6th and final game of the 1993 series at the Oval. Steve, Welcome to Once Upon a Time in the Ashes.
12: Hiya, Graham.
11: Robert Croft, your old teammate, said that playing for Glamorgan was like playing for Wales and playing for England was like playing for the British Lions. Do you agree with that?
12: Well, I do. I probably, as I was older than him, I probably thought that before he actually said it on TV. But yeah, I mean, I played in 1991, which is kind of earlier than he, and I went on a tour to West Indies in 94 as well. So, I mean, the one thing I did take with me, which was taken around the sort of islands, was a Union Jack symbolising that very thing. I don't think I used the word British Lions, but I was well aware of the Great Britain thing. Yeah, I certainly saw that as a British thing rather than an English thing. And the amount of supporters on the tour, quite a lot of Welsh people there, because me and Matthew from Glamorgan were on that tour in 94. So the answer to the question is yes.
11: Absolutely, yeah. Well, we'll come on to the West Indies and we'll come on to that Ashes test. And of course, your brilliant form for Glamorgan and the 1997 County Championship. I'd just like to take you back to the beginning to start with. You grew up in South Wales. There's a lot of beaches around there. Was beach cricket your first introduction to cricket?
12: Probably. I mean, I was born in a place called Caira, which is near my state. But I was actually brought up in a place called Dyffryn Rhondda, which is in the Avon Valley near Port Talbot. So my upbringing was a mining village with a very steep-sided valley. So there weren't a lot of flat bits there. So first and foremost, I was a footballer, a goalkeeper, and everybody in Wales played rugby as well. So, you know, football, rugby, and anything else, really. I didn't really start taking cricket seriously until I was 15. I'd messed around in what I would describe as the back streets, really, the road behind me, which was a flat tarmac, although it was a little bit on a hill. So, I mean, that's where I kind of learned my cricket. We did go to Puthcall on holiday in the 70s, so I did play a bit of beach cricket, but essentially my cricket was learned on a bit of tarmac and some grassy area near it, behind the chapel, basically a field behind the chapel. So at the age of 15, I formally went to join a cricket club, so that was the first time I really played cricket, which was my state town. And then it kind of snowballed from there, really. By the end of that season, I played in the first team. My sixth time were then in the first division of the South Wales League, so reasonable standards. So, and then that winter, started going to Glamorgan next. So it all happened very quickly from once I started, really.
11: Yeah, how did that happen, the chance with Glamorgan? Did somebody spot you or did you go for a trial? Or?
12: No, basically, I mean, a chap called Lloyd Davis, who's basically followed Glamorgan for most of his life, really. He rang Tom Cartwright up and basically said, I think I've got someone you should look at. I got invited to next, and basically that was it.
11: Yeah. I mean, you said you played a lot of sports. Was it obvious when you started playing cricket, you thought, oh, hang on a minute, I'm a bit good at this, and you were obviously better than some of the other lads you were playing with?
12: No, it wasn't that way at all, really. I was quite a shy bloke, and I would say never really had a great deal of confidence in stuff. I mean, I knew I enjoyed my sport, and I guess I would have had a good hand-eye coordination. Played a lot of football, played a lot of rugby, had a go at tennis, and basically all summer, all winter, doing something. But yeah, I had no idea if I was any good at cricket. It was only what people told me. So, you know, at every level, I probably struggled for a little bit of confidence. You know, from where I was, essentially a valley boy, really, you know, going out into what I perceived as the big open world. And he was only going down to Neath. They weren't very far at all. But, I mean, to me, it was a bit of a trek back when I was younger. So no, I had no idea where I was going or how good I was.
11: So, moving things on then, do you remember your first-class debut? That came against Worcestershire, didn't it?
12: Yeah, I first played for the Glamorgan second team in 82. So, pretty much 2 years after I'd actually started playing cricket, which was quite a phenomenal rise, really. I was in UWIC, South Glamorgan Institute of Higher Education at the time. So, in my second year, and I got the call up. Yeah, and I remember it well. I mean, we go to Worcester, who were pretty much top of the tree at the time. Some very good players, Graham Hick, Phil Neal, Damon D'Oliveira, and then there's Tim Curtis. Quite a lot of them went on to play at the highest level. So, you know, Phil Newport as well. Yeah, I mean, I bowled in a bit nervous, as you would do in your first-class debut. To be honest with you, I don't know whether I bowled well or not. I know I bowled some good balls, and I got Graham Hick out of my first-class wickets. He was dropped previously. I bowled a ball, he nicked it, and he was dropped it. I think it's first slip. I would say he dropped it, but it was dropped the first slip. And a couple of overs later, he just had a bit of a bullet when Hugh Morris caught him and bid on for me. He was in college with me at the time in South Glamorgan Institute, so that was good. I think I got something like, off the top of my head, 2 for 75 in 15 overs or something in the first innings, something like that.
11: Yeah, no, spot on. 2 for 75, looking at the stats. And And then you absolutely burst onto the scene, didn't you? That 88 season and then the following season, 89. I mean, you took 46 first-class wickets in 88 and then doubled that the following year and got 92. So, yeah, that's a pretty good introduction to first-class cricket.
12: Yeah, I mean, when I finished college, I went off to South Africa for, 5 months, as it turned out. I had that time in the winter to bowl a bit, learn a bit more about my bowling. And then, you know, so kind of hit the ground running when I came back in 88. I wasn't in the first team at the start of 88, but I think I kind of forced my way in, did well in the second team. And then once I got in, that pretty much was it, really. I played continuously in the first team until I finished, I think, to be honest.
11: Yeah, absolutely. I mean, 89 was your best ever in terms of wickets. Was that the best you ever bowled, or was that just because the batsman didn't know you? Or?
12: Yeah, no, obviously I played in 88, so they kind of got to know a little bit about me. And 89, there's quite big seams on the ball back in 89, and the wickets that year weren't particularly good. You know, I had a kind of habit of hitting the seam, and the wickets kind of suited me. So got on a bit of a roll, really. Glamorgan themselves, we didn't do very well. I think we ended bottom of the championship, which is weird, really. Yeah, I can't put my finger on it. You know, I didn't know what was good bowling or bad bowling, to be honest with you. I just ran in and, you know, basically did the simple things quite well. Tried to hit a good line, hit the good length, seam up. Didn't really, you know, try to be clever at all. Just trying to do the basics well. That was it, really.
11: But taking that amount of wickets is going to get you noticed, isn't it? I mean, were people in Wales talking about you in terms of the England Test side, or were people in England talking about you for their Test side?
12: Well, yeah, I played in that year. I played for an England A team in the Netherlands, oddly. So I had a bit of experience there with the England setup. Yeah, I was talked about. I had some communication from England regards playing, but I bowled a lot of overs that year, and I think the feeling was that I was perhaps too tired or maybe too much of a risk to play in a 5-day test match. So perhaps that's why that one never happened. Because towards the end of the series, I can't remember if I spoke to Mickey Stewart or he talked about me in the press or something like that. But yeah, I was quite close to the end of that year in 89.
11: Yeah, it was ironic that they thought you would break down when you were relatively injury-free throughout your entire career. How do you explain your longevity, and why do you think bowlers today seem to break down more often?
12: Well, obviously, I'm still working in the game, so I'm working with bowlers every day. It is a tough one. When I was playing, we talk about specificity of training. Specificity to me is the art of bowling. I'm bowling more overs, and I bowl all year round pretty much, if not abroad, then in indoor schools in the winter. And I build up my strength and stamina through that. In the modern day, it's quite a lot more gym-based than it used to be. Not as much running as we used to do, and certainly not as much bowling as we used to do. The argument would be, I guess, is that, you know, with the gym-based stuff, bowlers, do they bowl a bit quicker? I don't know where the evidence is there, because we didn't have the speed guns out every day of the week sort of thing. My gut feeling, the answer is somewhere in between. A bit more bowling, a little bit less mollycoddles. My gut feeling is that there's more injuries these days than it was back in our day, but that might just be my imagination.
11: Obviously, you were doing brilliantly in 89 and taking a load of wickets, but Glamorgan weren't doing that well. But all that changed in 1990, didn't it, when a certain Vivian Richards walked into the changing room? How was that, and what are your memories of playing with him?
12: Yeah, obviously a box office signing, a legend of the game with so much experience. And to be honest, he just wasn't like one of the players in the dressing room. There was no airs and graces about Viv. Regardless, people would often see him walk onto the field with confidence, or some people would call it arrogance. But in the dressing room, he's quite quiet. I wouldn't say he was shy, but I mean, he had something to say, he'd say it. But I mean, generally, he was perhaps not what I thought he might be. I got on quite well then. He had his moments in the dressing room where he got frustrated or angry with things. But I mean, that was few and far between. The one thing Viv brought to the club was his winning mentality. I mean, we hadn't won anything or reached anything for a long time. I think 1977, the Gillette Cup final was the last time we got anywhere, I think. He wouldn't take losing for an answer, so to speak. He certainly was the winner. I can't remember 1990 so much, but was it 93 when he came to the fore when we won the Sunday League? It was like over a period of time. And it was his last year that he really came to the front, you know, showed us what winning was all about, really. We won the Sunday League. I think we were semi-finals in the NatWest Cup, and we were third in the championship. We could have won all three titles that year.
13: And then weirdly, 1991 was then your Test debut. Suddenly you're playing against the great man. How was that?
12: Yeah, every level, every time I step up a level, I openly get a bag of nerves. I mean, playing my first club game, first starter, my first championship game, and then obviously play Test cricket. Yeah, again, a bag of nerves. But that happened quite quickly. I wasn't actually originally in the squad. I think Derek Pringle had a sore back or something, so I was brought in as cover for him. And then I think it was Chris Lewis who went down with a migraine on the morning of the game. So, you know, all the nervousness beforehand, I didn't really get because I wasn't, you know, I didn't expect to play. But I did play, and I got a wicket without conceding a run, but there's an Haynes caught by Jack Russell. Yeah, bowled okay that Test match, not brilliant. Bowled good balls, bowled a lot of bad balls. I bowled better in county cricket than I did in that Test match. Put it down to a little bit of nerves. Not used to playing in front of, obviously, the TV cameras, the big crowds. Got picked for the next Test at Lords, which is an experience in itself. The thing I remember most about Lords, weirdly, is batting on a Saturday afternoon with Robin Smith, which was, yeah, not known for my batting, as you would know. I think I batted about 50 minutes for the partnership with Robin Smith for about 40, which basically got us up to whatever the West Indies total was. I think they got just over 400 and we got about 350, 360. And then it rained for the rest of the game. And then I was dropped for the next game.
13: Yeah. Well, just go back a second to that first game, because obviously you're far too modest. So I'll let Wisden describe your exploits in that game. You demolished the visitors' middle order in the second innings, dismissing Hooper, Richards and Logie for 11 runs. That must have felt pretty special.
12: Well, it was. At the time, I can remember feeling like I was used to watching Ian Botham and, you know, his great performances in the kind of 70s and 80s. So he was still available to be selected. So essentially, I was in the team as kind of instead of him, but not quite. You know, I remember thinking, like, that's what Ian Botham used to do. 1, 2, 3 wickets in a short period of time.
13: Yeah.
12: Go for a few runs and get a few wickets.
13: What did Viv say when he got him out? Did he say anything to you as he walked off the pitch?
12: No, he didn't say anything. But in the first innings, he got hold of me a bit. I think he got 60 or 70. He whacked me down the ground a couple of times. You know, obviously I was still aware of that in the second innings, that he might go hard at me. But, I mean, I just bowled a good left ball, which kind of nipped away. He tried to whip it over mid-wicket like he used to do, and he lead an edge. Graham Gooch caught it. It's fair to say that, you know, that gave me a great deal of pleasure, being a teammate, being Viv Richards, one of the greatest players of all time in a Test match. So, I mean, that was my prize wicket I probably ever, actually, come to think of it, yeah.
13: Do you think it helped that you bowled to him in the nets at Glamorgan?
12: No, it didn't help at all. When he did net, he actually practised his defence more than his attack. I think he was pretty comfortable what he could do when attacking the ball. But, you know, my memory of him batting in nets was working on his defence. You know, he might whack a couple towards the end of a net, but basically that's what he did.
13: And that game was actually the first Test there that when you helped bowl West Indies out for, what was it, 162. That was actually England's first home win against the West Indies since 1969. Now, give us a bit of an insight to the dressing room at that point. I mean, what's it like coming into the dressing room as an outsider? You know, you say you're nervous when you make your debuts, understandably. And what's it like after the match? Because then you've just won this huge game for the first time since 69. Are there big celebrations there? I mean, because you don't know the players that well, do you? Or did you know them from the county circuit?
12: I knew a couple because I'd been on a tour. So I knew Michael Atherton, Graham Thorpe. I'd come across Graham Hick a few times because Worcester being where they were, we played against them quite a lot of times. I knew all the dressing room, really, but because we played against them and whatnot. I mean, in the dressing room was comfortable and fine. I had no issues. All the players were really good. Regard celebrations, it literally was a case of, I think we were meant to go home that night, but I think the ECB, the Test and County Cricket Board at the time, I think they were called, they put us up for another night, so we stayed and, yeah, went out somewhere. There were a few champagne bottles flying around, I seem to remember, and I think we were promised a couple, but they disappeared, and we never, you know, I never got one anyway, so. So that was that. Stayed up overnight, went back to Neath the next day.
13: You retained your place for the next match at Lords, which, you know, you fully deserved to do after that brilliant performance. Didn't go so well at Lords, but were you still disappointed not to get picked again? I mean, you know, you'd think you'd get a little bit of a run in the side after that performance at Headingley.
12: Yeah, well, really, in our game at Lords, we only bowled one innings. And, yeah, if you look at it, I bowled 15 overs for 60 runs. Lords is a funny place to bowl, as most people will tell you, because of the slope. And I bowled from the pavilion end, I think. mostly. I bowled a bit from the other end, but yeah, I didn't bowl well, and I, as I said to you, I didn't really bowl well in the first test, to be honest, other than bowl some good balls to get wickets. I wasn't totally expecting to play the next game after that, and I was left out. Graham Gooch rang me. I remember being left out. We were playing at Liverpool, and he rang me. There's an old dressing room in Liverpool, and I took the phone call, and he just said, look, you're not making the next test match. Didn't give me any particular reason, but didn't need to, really. He said such and such was coming in, but, you know, he did ring me up, in all fairness to him, and, you know, did the right thing, regards communications. So.
13: Yeah, at least he did that. And then let's move this on to Ashes cricket. Is that in your mind? Are you thinking, look, that's the games I really want to play in as a cricketer? That's what I've always aimed for?
12: Firstly, all I'm looking to do is bowl well for Glamorgan, to be honest. You're 93, you know, we've got a pretty good side then, more experienced team. The likes of Steve James, Crofty, Adrian Dill. I mean, I think we signed Ronan Lefebvre as a one-day bowler, but, you know, he did well in the championship stuff as well. So basically, people are coming into their prime, becoming very good cricketers. So, you know, our team on paper looked okay. Add to that, you know, Viv Richards, winning mentality in his, I think it was his final year. So all I'm looking to do is do well for Glamorgan and see what comes of that. And as it happens, that year, from a county perspective, was probably, through all forms of cricket, the best year Glamorgan have had ever, I would think. I know we won the championship in 97, but in all across all formats, that was probably our best year. So I'm not thinking of test cricket or anything. But as the season develops, I kept on picking up more wickets. Glamorgan kept winning. Me and Matthew, both in the public eye, Matthew's having a very good year. And it got to a point where England had lost the first three test matches, I believe, and they started to make changes. I was in the squad for the test at Edgbaston, which I thought I was going to play, you know, having been, you know, in pretty good form and good rhythm. But I wasn't picked for that test match. I think they chose, I think it looked like it was going to turn. So I think they played an extra spinner. Basically, you're in the squad of, I think it was probably 12 then, squad of 12 maybe. So the options, I think, were play an extra spinner or play an extra seamer. I can't remember how the conversation went, but they just felt it was going to turn. And, you know, England lost that test match as well. So it's basically 4-0 down, going into the last test. You know, I did nothing wrong, so I was in the fifth squad for the fifth test. Pretty much knew I was going to play that one because we 4-0 down in the series, lost the previous test, a few changes made, Angus Fraser. There was some theory that me and him wouldn't gel as a unit because we were similar. I never thought that. I you know, Angus, a bit taller than me, probably not as quick, but probably more accurate. So we were kind of similar, but we weren't. I think I probably had a little bit more variation maybe than Angus, whether you would agree with that, that's what I thought anyway. So we actually probably complemented each other as well. Yeah, the feeling was that he was in my way a lot, rightly so, because he's such a fine bowler anyway. But so, yeah, they decided to pick us, me, Angus Fraser, and Devon Malcolm as the bowling unit. I mean, Devon bowled in that test match, I remember, very, very quickly indeed. And, you know, we were a good foil for him, kind of two accurate, fairly accurate bowlers with an out-and-out fast bowler. So that seemed to work quite well. I mean, going into the test match night before, I was a little bit nervous, and we batted first. Can't remember whether we won the toss, but I think we probably did. I remember, I think it was Graham Thorpe going down with an injury on the morning of the game. I think he broke his thumb or got hit in the thumb. So Mark Rampakash was called up. So oddly enough, we didn't have 11 there before the start of the game. So he came into squad late. Yeah, so we batted all the first day. I was batting by the end of the day. I got hit on the forearm by Mervyn Hughes. You know, he had a few words to say, which, you know, it was almost laughable, to be honest, because you hear about Mervyn Hughes and you know, he loves a chat, but you know, for somebody from the valley like I was, he's walking off a duck's back. I mean, it's just so that was my first day. I spent the first night of the test match worrying about my batting rather than my bowling.
13: Yeah.
12: I managed to get 30 the next day batting with Angus. So we struggled. We got 370, which is a pretty good score at the oval. So yeah, and then it was time to bowl.
13: Yeah, and then you spoke about Murphy, so he was your first wicket, wasn't he?
12: In that test match, he was, wasn't he? Yeah, hit by the cover, I think.
13: Yeah, you got two for 87 in the first, yeah.
12: Yeah, bowled pretty well through the innings. I mean, I mentioned before, I'm quite honest, you know, talking about the way I bowled. I mean, the first two test matches, didn't bowl so well. But in that test match, it was how I bowled in county cricket. Hardly bowled a bad ball. The wicket at the Oval was basically a good cricket wicket, good pace and carry in it. You know, I was used to Sophia Gardens back in the day was quite slow and low. So playing a wicket with a bit of pace and bounce was enlightening, I suppose. So, you know, not used to it. Yeah, bowled really well. He hit him under cover, he did. It's not a typical fast bowler's kind of wicket, but, you know, I bowled well enough to win the right to have a, you know, bit of luck, and he had a straight to cover, which is a relief because I bowled so well during the day. I kind of felt I deserved that. And I followed up, but I got Paul Rifle out pretty quickly after that. Decent ball, Paul Rifle nicked one. Matthew Maynard caught it, which was good.
13: Yeah, that's a nice little combo again. Yeah, absolutely.
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13: Welcome back to Once Upon a Time in the Ashes, the podcast that celebrates the one Ashes test wonders. Well, you really came to the fore, though, didn't you, in the second innings? Because if we go back to that West Indies match, it was the middle order you decimated there. This time it was the top three that you routed. Australia were 30 for 3 and you had all those wickets.
12: Yeah, it was, again, surreal moments.
13: Slater, Taylor and Boone.
12: Yeah, they were good wickets. I mean, there's a bit of fortune in some of the wickets. I mean, I think Slater, you know, replays would have shown afterwards that, you know, when I bowled the ball, short ball, it looked like he came off his wrist and went through to the keeper. Replays have shown like it his elbow, but I mean these days it probably would have been ruled out because of the DRS. So yeah, a bit fortunate there. Mark Taylor, he played around, bowled him. Boone left one first ball, giving out LBW. Again, that one would have gone to video replay, but as he'd left the ball, I mean, yeah, he was out. But I went past the bat so many times that innings. Yeah, I could have got Pfeiffer, to be honest. I mean, I was really pleased with the way I bowled. The nature of the wickets didn't complement the way I bowled, I think. What do you want as a fast bowler? A little mix to the keeper, bowls, LBW. But, you know, I was particularly pleased. I got the keeper out. What was his name again?
13: Ian Healy.
12: Ian Healy, that's right, yeah. I got his shirt. I changed shirts at the end. I knew he was a good hook for the ball and a bit compulsive. So when I came back off my second spell after taking three in the first, I bowled him a really good bumper. which, you know, rushed in, top edge. Matthew Maynard took a very good catch running towards the boundary. So he's feeding a second slip, I think. But, you know, he turned around, top edge, caught it. So, you know, I was on four for 30, I think, something like that at the time. You know, at this point, I'm looking at a five wicket haul in a test match, which I'm getting on the honours board. Those things are going through my head. And there's still four wickets left of the innings. So I think I finished that spell. I was brought on. We took a couple of more wickets, and then I think Australia put a bit of a partnership together. I think we were always looking like winning the game. I think it was Rifle and a couple of lower order players. Anyway, they put a partnership on. Rifle got hit in the head by Devin Malcolm, I seem to remember. So he's a bit groggy. He would have gone off these days for sure. He had been a concussion. He batted quite nicely. I had an opportunity to get my five wicket haul. There were a couple of near misses. Shane Warne was the other one batting. He played a couple down to third man, backed away a little bit, sliced a couple of which landed short. You know, he top edged a couple, but slapped a couple through the covers, I seem to remember. But yeah, so that was, I didn't get my five there, basically. I tried very hard to get one, but we won the test match. That's the most important thing.
13: And that was the main thing. Well, just picking up on a couple of things that you mentioned there, just quickly go back to Slater, because I was also reading there was a bizarre incident when the ball came out of your hand, landed in the covers, and he, obviously it was a dead ball, but he ran up and smashed it to the boundary for four.
12: Yeah, I was trying to slow a ball. I used to bowl a slower ball, which basically it was what I call a split finger slower ball. So you just widen the grip of the ball and the ball comes out slowly. So I thought I'd try this at that point, not sure why. Slater's attacking cricketer, I thought I could probably do it with a bit of a variation. It went wrong, came out of the hand wrong, and it landed in the cover somewhere, 20, 30 yards away from Slater. Most people these days would just say, pick the ball up, but he wandered across, he whacked it for four. I actually thought at the time, I didn't show it, but I wasn't particularly happy with the fact that he'd gone and whacked it for four. And I was thinking, the cricketing gods are probably going to be with me here. And I don't know how many balls later, three or four balls later, hit him on the arm guard, giving out.
13: Happy days.
12: There you go.
13: Yeah.
12: Yeah.
13: I mean, how does everyone react to that? How did Michael Atherton react when he did that? Or the umpires? Does anyone say anything?
12: No, nothing really. Just like, you know, I don't think I reacted. He just stood still. I think I was walking back to my mark, I think. I don't know, he whacked it and he walked back to the crease. Nothing said. Yeah, I just thought, hang on. There we are then. That's the way you want to play that, if you know what I mean. If you want to play like that. Bernie Mayer was the umpire, and he would have saw that. And you almost feel that if it's a 50-50 decision, you want those 50-50s to go with you. And if you behave in the right way, even these days, I'm telling the players I coach, you know, always look after the umpire, always be polite, because you never know. There's always a 49-51 centre. And if you treat the umpire in the appropriate way, you know, whether you think it or not, deep inside, subconsciously, the umpire will go with you.
13: Definitely. And use a rugby example as well. You know, Sam Warburton, someone like him, you know, he's praised for the way he speaks to the referees for that very reason, isn't it? Be respectful and you never know what might happen. And then, go back to Shane Warne then, because it must be so weird now talking about him now that he's passed away. That series was Ball of the Century series as well, at Old Trafford. And then obviously you were bowling to him and facing him on the wicket. So what was that like? Because you didn't do too well when you were batting against him, did you?
12: No, I didn't face him the first innings. I batted okay first dig, I think. So I got 13, which was, I was happy with that. I think me and Angus were in about 30. Second innings, Warne was on bowling. He's into one of his spells. Boys from the dressing room were trying to give me advice, but I think they were confusing me more than anything. They was, watch for this, you know, trying to fiddle with the hand, do this, that, and the other. You know, my head, you know, if you're facing Shane Warne, who's got 30-odd wickets in the series, who's called the ball of the century. So I've gone up to bat. My head's thinking, oh, just watch his hand. And then he bowled me a big full toss. So I just froze, and I just let it hit me, hit him in the shin, and the umpire gave me out. On the replay, oddly enough, on the replay, it looked like it was sliding down. The moral of the story is I was frazzled before I went out to face him, to be honest with you, which is probably indicative of, through his career, he used to do people mentally before they went out to bat. You know, a great cricketer. I mean, it's you know, like you said, chatting about him now, you kind of think, is he really gone? You know, and bizarre.
13: And what was he like on the pitch? You mentioned someone like Merv Hughes, who was a bit of a sledger, but kind of someone from the valleys that probably didn't make, you know, much odds to you. But what was Shane Warne like on the pitch in the changing rooms?
12: Yeah, look, he, you know, when he's bowling to high-end batsmen, I'm sure he's got a lot of clever things to say, but he wasn't going to waste any of his energy with any... he had nothing to say to me, to be honest with you.
13: Yeah.
12: Yeah.
13: I haven't actually seen your wicket, but I saw Adam Holyoake got bowled by Warne, and he just left it straight ball, and he just completely left it. And that goes back to what you're saying. It's just all the mind games, isn't it?
12: We always say play the ball, not the man, but... With regards to it, I've actually in a few times, I actually captained a game versus Australia. It was a one-day game, probably in 97. The game got rained off and we had a chat in the bar afterwards. You know, a couple of times I had a chat with him, and every time he was really, really nice bloke down to earth. I had a lot of time for everyone. I remember him when he played for Hampshire against Glamorgan. He I don't think he signed autographs during the day, but he'd get everyone queuing up at the end, and he'd sign every signature till the last person's gone. Even my mother, she got a hat, which I think I've got in the house somewhere, which she queued up for him to sign. He signed it.
13: Yeah, that's brilliant stuff. You've now played 3 test matches for England, and England are unbeaten in all those games. You won the one against West Indies, beat Australia, and you drew that other game. So you were clearly a lucky charm for the side, I'd say.
12: Yeah, it sounds like it, doesn't it? Yeah, people ask me, why did I play more? I don't know. The last test I played was a winning test. It was a test I got 4 wickets in. I got picked for the West Indies tour that winter. Should have played. I had a bit of a back injury in the warm-up games in the West Indies. So I had a back spasm. Thought I couldn't bowl the game, but I did bowl in that game. Bowled and got 4 wickets in the second innings of that game. So going into the first test, I was actually fit to play. It's been reported in some places that I was injured, but I wasn't. I was fit and ready to play, and I was told that because, again, the wicket didn't look like a seamer's wicket, it might suit swing. Alan Eggleston, who sadly passed away recently, he played instead of me in that test match. That was probably the most disappointing one not get selected for. I should have played that test match, because I played the last on a good wicket at the Oval against Australia, and there was absolutely no reason why I shouldn't have played that one, really. You know, the swing is so, as it happened, it didn't swing and the ball went up and down a bit, which probably suited me. It's more like a Cardiff wicket than anything else. So I should have played it. Sabina Park, that game was. So, yeah, I look back at that game and that was, you know, I didn't play that game. And then as the series went on, I didn't get as much bowling in it as I would normally have done. So I kind of lost a little bit of rhythm and a little bit of confidence. Didn't do that well in the other warm-up games. Played it 4 one-day internationals. Did okay in a couple. You know, I needed to play cricket to keep my form going, and basically on a tour like that, you don't get the opportunity to do so.
13: Yeah, no, definitely. I mean, yeah, it's interesting what you say about the injury, because when I've been doing the research for this, it says you had a back injury that kept you out the first test. So it's interesting the way things change, isn't it, over time? Yeah.
12: Yeah, no, as I say, it wasn't true. I did have a back injury, but it didn't keep me out of the test. And I was fit to play.
13: You're definitely a lucky charm again, because if you look at those ODIs, England only won 2 of those games and you played in both of them. I'm at a loss.
12: I did play 2 of the ones we got admitted as well, right?
13: I'm skimming over those ones. We're up to 1994. You were one of the 5 Wisden cricketers of the year, and the other 4 were all Aussies. David Boone, Ian Healy, Merv Hughes and Shane Warne. So that's pretty exalted company, should we say.
12: Yeah. I have to admit, every time someone gives me a Wisden from 94 to sign, I do enjoy it.
13: Yeah.
12: I flick through the pages, remind myself of, you know, the company I was in that year. But yeah, they were all Aussies and me. Weird. So strange.
13: But is that a proud moment from an individual point of view?
12: Oh, absolutely. I mean, I'm not sure how long Wisden's been handing out the 5 Wisden cricketers year, but if you think about it, even if it's 120 years, you're one of probably 600 people who've got that accolade. Yeah, so not many Glamorgan players have got it. So, fantastic moment. One of my proudest moments is really was being Players Player of the Year in 93. At the end of the season awards, Max Boyce presented me with the prize. So that was, that was a nice moment, yeah.
13: Yeah, definitely. Well, yeah, so 93, yeah, because we've jumped ahead a bit with obviously just completing your international career, but you've already mentioned it, that first trophy for Glamorgan for decades in the Sunday League. Do you remember the last game when you actually clinched the title?
12: Yeah, it was a brilliant day. We travelled to the ground as normal a couple of hours before the game.
13: Sorry, this was down in Canterbury, wasn't it, against Kent?
12: Yeah, Canterbury, yeah. And basically, we were first and second. So it was literally whoever won the game won the, you know, won the league. So it was like a cup final, really. And they played some really good cricket all year as well. I think they were up there in the championship. I think they might have been second in the championship. But we were, yeah, so we've been rivals all summer. Travelling to the ground in the morning, massive crowd. We got into the ground, took us a while to get there. Yeah, we're running around the ground. It was full before the start of the game. It was just unbelievable atmosphere. I think there were 12,000, 13,000 people there, and yeah, probably half of them were Welsh, maybe. It sounded like it if it wasn't. So, yeah, good game of cricket. Well, we bowled first. It was a bit tacky. We bowled well all year. I mean, the bowling unit was an extremely accurate attack. No weak links, really. You know, Ronald Lefebvre, myself, Adrian Dale, Steve Barwick, Dave Richards bowled a few overs. Hopefully I missed anyone there. But yeah, very accurate attack. We contained them to 200, just over 200, 50 overs, which even then, I mean, that's a low score. Even then, that's a low score. I think we averaged around, we were used to getting 250s, 260s, perhaps in 50-over format back then. But, you know, 200 was quite a very gettable score. And we got it. I mean, the underlying memory there, of course, is for most people who were there would have been Tony Courtney and Viv Richards running off. Tony Courtney, you know, hitting the winning runs, running off with Viv. I mean, almost in tears. Viv, when he got the dressing room, he was in tears. I mean, that summed it up for me winning that. It was great as a Glamorgan cricketer winning a trophy after a period of time. But see how much it meant to Viv to finish on a high was kind of said it all, really. There was a moment in the game where we thought we could have lost it. There was a no-ball incident. Duncan Spencer was bowling pretty quick at the time, bowling a bumper. Viv mishooked it, he got caught. And then, to the relief of everyone, all of Glamorgan supporters and Welsh supporters, the umpire David Constant, I think it was, had his arm out, no ball. So after that, you know, we cruised home, really. We won plenty of time to spare, 6 wickets in hand.
13: Yeah. I mean, we've spoken a lot about Viv Richards, and, you know, that's a brilliant story because, you know, everything that he's achieved in the game to be that elated that he's won that title with Glamorgan is brilliant. But let's move on to 97 because we've summed up your international career and then, but you still, you know, continue playing until 2001 for Glamorgan. So you had such a long career, but 1997 must have been the highlight of that time.
12: Yeah, no, 97 would win the county championship was probably a highlight of my career. I mean, I had quite a lot of highlights of test matches, winning the Sunday league, but to win the county championship, I mean, tried for since 86, and we hadn't won the championship since 69, so nearly 40 years since we won the championship last. And yeah, I mean, again, we played some brilliant cricket that year. Different bowler attack. Aaron Thomas had come into it, we added a bit more. Waka Yunus was obviously instrumental as well. So our bowling attack, from being a workman-like accurate attack, became something a little bit more than that. You know, we had a spearhead in Waka Yunus. We had Crofty, who was in his prime. Dean Costco was getting better, and Aaron Thomas, a young upman coming fast bowler. So and we had a little bit of everything at our back end. And we never, I think there's a stat of there, we never fielded more than 60-odd overs, which is remarkable. I mean, you're almost staying fresh all the time. You're never in the field that long because you're bowling sides out. We had a couple of ups and downs. We were all up to 31 against Middlesex in a particular game, which Duncan Fletcher basically put down to a little bit of a blip, but he was right. I mean, it was literally an hour's worth of cricket, which went badly wrong. But we were far and away the best side that year. I think we had 4 bowlers over 50 wickets, so, and everyone, basically all the batters, has scored runs. So everything came together, experienced team, good players, and a belief. We played played Somerset the last game in Taunton. But there was a bit of weather around. We bowled first morning. Waka Yunus was a little bit ill on the first morning, but, you know, he managed to, you know, get him on the park. He got 4 wickets. And yeah, I mean, and our bat in that game, I think we got 500 in about 90 overs, 100 overs, something like that. So we created a lot of time in the game to bowl side out. When we got the opportunity, thankfully, by the end of the third day, we won the game. There was a forecast on the fourth day that it was going to rain all day. So we kind of deep down knew we had to finish it that day, which we did. We won by 10 wickets fairly comfortably. And oddly, the next day was a beautiful sunny day. It wouldn't have made any difference anyway. So,
13: yeah.
12: But, you know, fantastic celebrations after that.
13: Yeah. And you mentioned Waka Yunus. I mean, if you look at the county championship that season, you know, everyone remembers how brilliant he was, but he took 68 wickets at 22.8. You took 61 at 22.83. So, you know, your stats are almost identical that season.
12: It's identical. Yeah, I always tell people, one more wicket, that would be top of the averages.
13: Yeah, yeah.
12: if you work it out, it is. Don't ask me why I work now, because why not? But yeah, they were so close together. It was unbelievable. His strike rate was better than mine, but I could see the less runs than he did, basically. So we complemented each other very well. Yeah, to bowl with him at the other end, he didn't worry about economy rate whatsoever. He

0: and Steve James too. Why do you think those three and yourself didn't play more for England?
1: The batsman I feel sorry for more than anything, because you get one chance as a batter. I mean, as a bowler, you bowl a number of balls, so you get a good look at someone, see whether they like a test level. So I kind of understand if a bowler gets left out in the next test because you don't bowl very well. I get that. But for a batter who's, you know, gets two good balls in it, like Steve James played two tests, one against South Africa, one against Sri Lanka, I think. You know, he's playing against South Africa, against Alan Donald, who I think got him out. It takes time to get used to that kind of quality. So him in particular, I think he probably deserves some more tests. You know, all three should have played more for sure. Given their first-class records, the amount of hundreds they've got between them. So absolutely, 100%, they should have played more.
0: What you did do, though, I mean, you know, Steve James didn't even manage to play in the Ashes, but you did. So final question to you, what did it mean to play in the Ashes?
1: Well, it you know, playing Test cricket is kind of, you think that's the pinnacle, but to play in the greatest Test series that has ever been, which is, you know, playing in Ashes, tops it all, isn't it? I mean, it's another cliche. It doesn't get any better than that. I don't think it's... I mean, the closest would be the winning the county championship. So those two together, I won't separate them. They mean as much to me as, you know, each other.
0: Yes, hard to separate those twin achievements, but not hard to say that Steve Watkin was one of the best and most consistent Glamorgan players of all time. A big thank you to him for his time and memories. And with two wins and one draw in his three Test matches for England, including telling contributions in the two wins, maybe, just maybe, he should have had more opportunities. I'll leave you to debate that as we fast forward to the 1994-95 Ashes in Australia and turn our attention to the leg spinner, Peter McIntyre. We'll find out why Peter's international career was hampered by his blonde problem and why Magic Mountain was the place to go when he wanted some rest and recuperation. But that's for another day. Until then, I've been Graham Barrett, and this has been Once Upon a Time in the Ashes.
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2: And Anthony Rock to join me right now. North Melbourne Premiership player is back on the show. Hello, Rocky.
3: Hey, Graham. How are you, mate? How's things?
2: Yeah, really well. How are you doing?
3: I'm going well, mate. Melbourne's picked up its weather, so I'm okay.
2: Very nice. What's the feeling like over in Melbourne, considering there aren't too many finals over there? They're mostly being played outside of Victoria.
3: Yeah, well, that's what you get when the Melbourne teams don't do well, right? So I think it's a little bit bare at the moment, but obviously get on the television tonight and have a look at Freo and the Hawks, it should be a good game.
2: What about the decision by North Melbourne? I wanted to start there. To get rid of Alistair Clarkson after some time at the helm, hasn't found too much success, but I thought this year they did show improvement, a pretty explosive press conference with Sonia Hood and Todd Viney, which was pretty eye-opening. What have you made of it all?
3: I sort of found out about the news pretty late. I was in the car and someone close to North Melbourne gave me a call and said, my phone's blowing up. And I said, well, what do you mean your phone's blowing up? And he said, well, Alistair Clarkson has just been sacked. And I said, really? So obviously dug a bit deeper in the afternoon and, yeah, unfortunately, I think they did improve. I think he's provided the club with a lot of stability. I suppose the exit interview, I probably don't think they handled it that well, to be frank. Particularly the status he has in the game. As I said, he's stabilised the club. You know, whether you agree with what he's done or whether he hasn't, I don't think a guy like that has not got, you know, he's not lost touch of the modern game. So I found that interesting to listen to. I just thought they could have been a bit more classier. In particular, his good friend, Todd Viney.
2: Yeah. Do you feel as though coaches of his ilk, that at a certain time, lose the ability to coach, you know, what's modern at the time? I look at Chris Fagan, I think, wow, what a great coach he is, arguably the best coach in the competition. He's the oldest coach too. Yet, everyone praises him, but they're saying sort of Clarko isn't up to it.
3: Yeah, I don't say he's not up to it. Obviously, the Hawthorn Indigenous saga has clearly taken a toll. You can see that he does look, tired. I think, when we're in comparison with Chris Fagan, and if you think about Brisbane, where they were when he was first appointed, they were, bottom of the ladder for quite some time. And it does, in this day and age now, just with the huge gap between the top and the bottom, and, the draft was designed to support clubs to get up the ladder, but, it's too easy for young players to move clubs and whatnot. But I suppose for me, it's his contribution to the game of AFL, not only as a player but as a full-time premiership coach. I think he should have gone out a little bit classier than what he did.
2: Clarkson has departed. Do you think that North Melbourne have overestimated their list, because clearly they think they're at least a top 10 side with this decision?
3: Yeah, well, look, the thing about one of the things that they haven't improved is their team defence and their back structure needs some work, and they've desperate for key quality position backs to support. I think the Callaghans, the Wardlaws, and the Kershaws of the world, the Curtis, like they're elite talents, right? So, but they need to improve their team defence, which obviously starts in the forward line. And they desperately need some key quality backs.
2: Well, where do you think they can look to try and bring some key defenders in? Because they clearly lack in that area.
3: Well, I think if Jacob Wiedering, so if Carlton were on their trajectory after Voss sort of left, he would have been a very good target for them. But now that they've obviously picked up their game under Josh Frazier, I think that's no hope of happening. Players of that ilk, I think that they need really strong, experienced defenders, and, Hawthorn's got, Battle and Barras, so they need to sort of try and, Fluke or you know, sneaker someone into that sort of ilk.
2: All right, and the next coach. So hearing three names at the moment, could be up there, could be others out there, but hearing Adam Simpson, Jamie Graham and Corey Enright are the three that will be considered strongly at least at this stage. What are your thoughts and what are you hearing?
3: For me, I'd probably, my preference would be Corey Enright, but I wouldn't know. I don't know, how they're going internally. I mean, obviously, Jamie Graham's been around for quite some time and served a long apprenticeship. Is Adam Simpson the right person? I couldn't tell you, to be frank. But, you know, I think they do need a younger coach to come in. And you know, I know the players want to be coached really, you know, but they want to be coached hard. They don't want to just leave, you know, they want to be driven. And maybe Alistair probably, you know, fitted into the mould of the footy club, I suppose. And I think, you know, they definitely need someone that's up and coming. I don't necessarily think they need a tried and tested coach because they've got the foundations right. So I think the club's in a stable position. You know, I think all positions, you know, in that football club, you know, starts at the top, should be reviewed. And definitely.
2: What impresses you about Corey Enright?
3: I've always liked Corey Enright. You know, obviously he spent a bit of time with Ross, and you know, Ross is a fantastic coach. So I think, you know, he's certainly done an apprenticeship there. You know, he's been touted as a succession plan, so he might be getting a little bit impatient as well. So who knows? I think he'd be, you know, a person of real interest.
2: All right. Well, there you have it. That's the latest on North Melbourne. Now, the footy finals, have you enjoyed them so far? We've had a couple of wild card games and the real stuff gets underway tonight here in Perth.
3: Yeah, the wild card was fantastic, wasn't it? I think the AFL, you know, that's what they exactly hoped for, and, you know, they got it. Both games were fantastic to watch, and, you know, obviously there was a lot of people tuning in, a lot of people went to the footy, so there's no doubt that it was a fantastic spectacle.
2: Dockers tonight at the selection table. They've brought in Brandon Walker over Judd McVee. What have you made of that decision, considering Walker only played in round one against Geelong and McVee has played 21 games this season?
3: Walker's, you know, he's had some injuries, I believe. I think, you know, obviously Brandon Walker would have been in their best side over the last couple of years, and I think, you know, it's a call that's been made by the senior coach and the coaching committee. So I think that he would have done the work in the background. It's a bit, I suppose, it's upsetting for Judd McPhee, you know, after playing 21 games and being recruited. But look, they've made a decision, and I think, you know, it's like for like. And I actually quite like Walker. I don't know how much prep he's done, but I'm sure he's not playing without that.
2: Yeah, no, he's been playing some good footy at Peel that he has, mm-hmm. Brandon Walker. So I actually don't mind the decision. I think it's a good one personally, but I know there are some out there who would disagree with that. How do you match up against the Wizard and Gunston tonight if you're Fremantle?
3: They've obviously got to put some time and effort into him. He's obviously played well at up the stadium before. They've got to, you know, obviously spend a bit of time in that. Who knows, might be Brandon Walker, who knows.
2: Yeah, that's going to be an interesting battle tonight. Mm. Looking forward to that one. How do you see it playing out? Do you think the Dockers get the win and advance to a prelim, or can Hawthorn upset Freo?
3: There's no doubt Hawthorn have got the talent to upset. You would think that, you know, being at the stadium, I think that, you know, if they can't get this done now, Fremantle, they never will. Or they'll go back to the well if they can't get it done this year. But they've got everything, the stars have aligned. They've got two home finals, you know, win this one and they're straight into a prelim. And I think they're very, very much primed to win their first premiership.
2: All right. Well, there you go. That's for tonight's game, Freo Hawthorn, Geelong Carlton. What have you made of the turnaround for the Blues this year? After Vossie goes out, they were 1-8 at that stage. They just looked like they had the life sucked out of them, Carlton. And then in comes Josh Fraser, and they rejuvenated. They win a wild card from 10th against Melbourne, and you know they could get the win tomorrow night against the Cats the way they're playing?
3: Yeah, they could. I think they've definitely changed their game style. They're more of an uncontested kicking team now, and so maintaining possession, forcing the opposition to defend, which, you know, it only takes one to break the chain on defence, and you can get through. And they've certainly utilised their skills, and they've set the ground up, you know, big when they've got the ball, and, you know, they've really tested their opposition through that uncontested kicking game.
2: All right. What's your tip?
3: I'll be picking the Cats, and then obviously, you know, back to Freo. I think, you know, Freo should win.
2: All right, and then the other two games, so Sydney-Brisbane at the SCG, obviously, you know, we know what's happened with Sydney here, so I guess...
3: No, I can't. What happened?
2: Well, the five...
3: What happened?
2: Well, for those living under a rock, the five players have been suspended.
3: Rock, pardon the pun, mate.
2: Oh,
3: pardon
2: hey, pun, yeah. Nicely done. So you'd have to give Brisbane favouritism, wouldn't you?
3: Yeah, I think so, but you never know. I was really impressed, and that gets back to... You know, their culture, you know, with many years to come out and beat North Melbourne, you know, with a depleted side. And, you know, those players that are out were absolute quality, obviously, in terms of their playing ability and their contribution to the team over many years. But, you know, to do what they did against North Melbourne was, you know, fantastic effort and galvanise as a football team, as a football club.
2: Brisbane, geez, they're a good side. They've had a couple of hiccups at times this year where they've been scored against very heavily. GWS, I think, kicked 26 goals against them. Carlton kicked 24 against them, or vice versa, however it was. But in the end, Brisbane, they've just found a way, haven't they, to finish top four, and a three-peat could be on the cards.
3: It could be. That's the barrier, I believe, for Fremantle. I think, you know, could be a Brisbane Fremantle grand final, and, you know, given the history of going back to the well again for their three-peat, I think, you know, watch out for that one as well.
2: Mm. Just on the Swans, so yesterday it was reported that Riley Bias is not a suspect in the sexual assault allegations, the investigation. So I wonder where that sort of leaves him now. You know, because of the seriousness of the sexual assault claims involved, you feel that probably had a little bit of a part in the suspension of these five players, even though the Swans said it was separate to the police investigation. I just wonder where it leaves him now, the fact that, you know, it's separate now. He's only been suspended for partying. We know that now because he's not a suspect anymore.
3: Yeah, look, I don't know. I think they'll make the right decision, you know, based on the evidence on both, you know, both instances. You know, the curfew and, you know, and then the other incident obviously is not great, and he's now been exonerated from, you know, any wrongdoing. So, you know, if he's served, you know, that time, whether it's, you know, that week, I don't know how long that they've put that timeline on in regards to that indiscretion, I don't know. So, does he play? I don't know.
2: Yeah, they will remain stood down by the Swans, mm-hmm. but I just feel like it's, you know, it's a little bit unlucky now if you're Riley Bias. Adelaide Western Bulldogs, final game of the weekend to come. How do you see it?
3: I see the Crows winning, but you know what, the Dogs are a great team to watch. They have been for a long time. You know what you're going to get from the Bulldogs. So I wouldn't be surprised if they win. And any side that has, you know, Bontepelli in there, they're half a chance.
2: All right. Well, great weekend of footy ahead. Rocky, great chatting to you as always. Thanks so much for taking the time.
3: Nah, good, mate. Thank you. Have a great weekend.
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0: Yes, g'day everyone, and welcome to the Golf Guys. 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As usual, I've got Granty on the show. G'day, mate. Welcome to the Golf Guys.
1: Hello, mate. Look, thanks for having us again. Not in the luxurious studios of Hamilton Hill today, but mate, it's good to be sitting back at home. A few busy days coming up, and you just told me before we went on here, you've been a very busy man, obviously making a living outdoors teaching golf. A few different changes in the weather as we head into the early part of spring, so very good, mate. Should be a good show. Always a challenging time of year. Things are winding down a little bit. Obviously, a bit of a big crescendo in America with the FedEx Cup finishing up, President Cup around the corner. We've got some ladies' golf going on. So, mate, a little bit to get done before we have a break at Christmas.
0: And for the non-superstars, that next level down that are just fighting to keep their place on the world tours, these last sort of, you know, 6, 7, 8 weeks are very important just to get the money to hold their cards. So, yeah, very, very important times. And for the real young guys, obviously the Australasian tour started last week with the Papua New Guinea Open, but there's a little gap now of a month, but then it's really exciting times for these real young kids to try and get on the Australasian tour, get off to a good start, and hopefully get some starts in the big ones at the Australian Open and the Australian PGA later in the year and get themselves in that top three, get themselves into a World Tour card if they can win that. And
1: I think the next event actually is the Kalgoorlie, the next event, or am I missing some?
0: I think there's a World Sandgrain Championship or something.
1: Oh, we'll give that a miss.
0: Yeah, I don't think that actually counts for the order of merit, but it's at least some money for them to play with. But, yes, the WA PGA at the beautiful Kalgoorlie Golf Club, one of my very, very favourites. That will really kick-start the Australasian tour. So we always start every show, have you been a good golf guy or a bad golf guy?
1: Mate, yes, same old stuff for me. Played some golf on Saturday, and you might recall for our listeners we talked about the new putter that I got from PXG, and happy to report that I took on board your little tip because I was going out with
0: the new putter.
1: Kangaroo with the hot headlights on. I didn't know which way to look, but didn't really do any prep. I didn't go up and practice or do any of that sort of stuff. I just took in mind what you said to me on how to swing the putter and let the putter head do the work. And mate, look, the score was all right, and it was basically all putter. It could have been horrendous, but had 74, won some money, and it was pretty much just the putter did most of it. So, mate, good start, and thanks for the tip.
0: If you missed it last week, guys, with these modern putters that basically are very face-weighted and they're very well balanced, you almost just want to let the club swing and it'll take care of itself. With the older-style putters, you probably need to be a little bit more, you know, guiding it with your hands and your arms and that sort of stuff, but slightly different in the methods, I reckon, when you've got one of those putters. And certainly a lot of your great players now are going towards that at least mallet style, and then even more to that type of putter that you've described there. So watch this space. It may take over the whole of the world golf the way
1: it's going. And certainly yourself, and we did talk about one of our other good mates from the Golf Guys, Andy Mowd, and his words were he thought it was cheating. Now, I wouldn't say it was cheating. You still got to do all the work, but it is different, certainly. And I think I made one putt where it felt like sort of my hands and the putter face were moving at the same rate, and that was probably the worst putt I hit all day. So it almost felt like, for a right-hander, my left wrist was almost breaking, a bit like, a bit like the old Crenshaw stroke and some of the real old Bobby Locke moves. And that it really moves away from the principle that everything, especially when you recall, guys with the putter up their arm and that whole thing stays one piece, a bit like Bryson DeChambeau of later times, really felt like the total opposite of that. So, quite freewheeling, just let the head go past you, and, the results were really good. So,
0: even those guys that do it up the arm, or even, you know, when they ban the belly putter, the club was, the head was still going past your body, if that makes any sense.
1: Yeah.
0: You know, you still weren't guiding it and steering it. So, I think for your average punter, like your club golfer, that might get the eebie-jeebies, you know, from that 3, 4, 5 feet. And I think it's worth exploring. So give it.
1: Give it a squirt.
0: And you want some cash, more cash. Cash is good.
1: Yeah, mate, your cash is king, and it always makes it nice when you're having a few drinks in the clubhouse. You know that someone else is paying the bill, so it's mate, good. Look forward to next time I get out there in a couple of weeks.
0: Fantastic. And what about watching the golf? Were you all over it over the weekend?
1: Mate, yeah, lots on. Obviously, plenty of stuff in the US. There was a great event in the UK with the event that hosted by Sir Nick Fowler. So that was a beauty at a very, very famous club. The seniors was on in the States, and of course the LET for the girls at the Irish Open. So plenty on, mate. But of course, the big one was the final of the FedEx Cup, which I was going to say a foregone conclusion. You can never do that in golf, but certainly the world number one showed his prowess, shooting minus 16, shot 4 under the last round, pretty much escaped from the following guys. Victor Hovland, I wouldn't say it's a capitulation, but had a couple over to finish second at minus 13. Ryan Gerrard, another one of the Yanks, finished at plus 2. And probably the success story of the year. I don't think there's any more standouts, and we have chatted about it in the past few weeks about Matt Fitzpatrick's little brother, Alex, shot minus 11, and he finished, I think he had a couple under on the last round, finished high up. And a great success story, really, a guy who barely was holding onto his DP World Tour card, played with his brother in a team event at the start of the year, which they won, and he's absolutely killing. In fact, he beat his brother by 6 shots in that final. So, mate, what's your thoughts on Alex Fitzpatrick's year? Very, very exciting, very great for him.
0: Well, it's just interesting how important confidence is. Now, he only got to start that event because his brother selected him.
1: Yes.
0: His brother was a PGA Tour winner that particular year. From that, he's got the exemption now. So when you go out, and he knows he's got 2 years exemption, so there's no stress on him, there's no pressure on him.
1: And no money pressure too.
0: No money pressure.
1: All you're scratching around for your next can of coke that you and I were up to.
0: Yeah, so all that stuff, we know how it plays on your mind if you've been there. So a little interesting thing for you. I've mentioned on the show many times for our listeners that you learn all your motor skills from the ages of 4 to 8. So if you've got a kid or a grandkid or something like that, you just throw balls at them and get them to throw it back and play brandies, push them over, let them go, get up, climb trees, all that sort of stuff. That's where you learn your motor skills. But one of the things that come out of the studies was that all your great players were never in one sport only. So they... Okay. Look at their background, they played cricket, they played basketball, But the interesting thing was that always the youngest sibling tended to be the best athlete in the family.
1: Okay.
0: Because they get exposed to it a little bit earlier. So if you've got an older brother, like you might only be 4 or 5, well, he might be 7, 8, or 9, well, you become the punching bag. So for one, you get a bit tougher because you get bashed by a big bloke, but also you're introduced to sports quicker because you start hanging out with your older brother and kicking the ball and that sort of stuff. So it's going to be interesting, obviously, with Matthew, the older brother, already a major champion and winner of many events, whether this will hold up and the little brother become better than the big brother, which is predominantly what happens. If you look at the Williams sisters and you look at the Corders, you look at a lot of those, brother-sister combinations, or two sisters or two brothers, it's generally the younger sibling that gets to become the better player. So
1: he might
0: be in a good spot.
1: Mate, certainly a big mountain to climb for Alex, but he's certainly made some great inroads. His brother, obviously, a major champion and does some great stuff, Ryder Cups and all that sort of other good gear. So, mate, yeah, good luck to him. But and he seems like a pretty personable sort of a guy, a bit of a family man. I think he likes a beer and have a good time. So maybe another good character out of the DP World Tour that's going to be a regular on the big show. And, mate, of course...
0: Hey, talking of beers...
1: Yeah, beer. Yeah.
0: Did you see what Scotty Scheffler did when he finished?
1: He did. I think I heard he had the beer before the Prezzos.
0: Yeah, he just finished his game and he said, I don't have a beer very often. I mean, like twice a year. And he's just gone, well, I've just won the FedEx Cup, another $14 million, was it, I think?
1: Oh, he made some cash, didn't he?
0: And I thought, I'll just crack a beer before the Prezzos. So I think that's good. He might be starting to relax a bit now, you know?
1: Yeah, and I think he absolutely said, he absolutely loved it. So he's stone cold assassin, but he still likes a beer on a hot day, mate. And of course, look, Adam Scott, another great year, finished at minus 10, which was tied 11th. And mate, look, Min Woo, probably a quieter start to the year. He finished minus 11. He finished tied 14th at $1.7 million.
0: Thank you,
1: mate. Are we seeing? We're seeing the start of something pretty good for Min Woo in 2027, you think?
0: I've been saying it for 4 years now.
1: Yeah, we're hoping.
0: How old is he now? I don't have the...
1: Oh, 26, is he? Was he younger? I think Minji's 29. He must be 26 or 27.
0: Yeah, you just got us.
1: He listens to the show. He'll probably text us in a minute and tell us.
0: Yeah, Minnie, just give us an idea how old you are.
1: Mate, now,
0: to answer your question, he needs to get moving. This is his year. If he doesn't do it this year, I think he's just going to be a world-class player, but not a major champion.
1: Yeah.
0: It's time to get going.
1: Time to get rocking and rolling. Mate, Scotty Scheffler, you'd have to say what a year. We've talked about how slow he started, but still really got some results. Just didn't quite get over the line and didn't really lose. I guess his number one playing status was always, you know, he could have had a bit of a quieter start and still never lost that. But, mate, interesting. Three wins in 2026 with the FedEx Cup, 22nd win in the last five seasons. Remember that he hasn't been around forever and ever. He sort of came on the scene some years ago and sort of has really struck gold after having a win. So we played quite a few years and quietly just went about his business, but wasn't really the Scottish Scheffler we knew. But, of course, mate, 13 top 10s and 19 top 25s both rate him as the number one on the tour. The scoring average for 2026 is 68.6. That's also number one on the tour. Strokes gained per round, I know you do like your stats about that sort of stuff. He was plus 2.2, also number one on the tour. Tee to green, 1.67 strokes above everybody else. Guess what? He was number one on the tour. Green in regulation, 72.86%. So that's a lot of greens. He was number two on the tour. Strokes gained on approach, he was number two on the tour. Staying strokes gained off the tee, he was number five. And funnily enough, and probably the thing that has been kept him pretty quiet at the start of the year, he's only 0.5 strokes gained with his putter, which was seventh on tour. And clearly that was the thing that got him home at the end. That the thing that eluded him all year really came strong in the last month, and his putting stats was number one for the last, the playoff series. So, made fantastic stuff. Also took over Tiger Woods' career earnings, which we knew would happen because, they're playing for such different money at $130 million, which took over Tiger at $120. So, mate, Scotty Scheffler, undoubtedly the world number one.
0: Certainly is. There's a little caveat on it, which I have to do.
1: I knew you'd have one.
0: Only because he played 4 years on the PGA Tour and never won. And then when all the live guys moved, he started winning. That's exactly
1: true. You're talking about me booing Santa Claus.
0: No, but what I'm saying is it's such a confidence game, and we just spoke about Alex Fitzpatrick, and we talk about lots of golfers, like Jordan Spieth, he can't bust an egg now, and Ricky Fowler and all these guys. Once you lose your confidence, you're gone. So he never had the confidence when the other guys were there. I think it's too late for that now, and even if those guys come back. But I think it really kick-started his career, and he's made the most of it since then. So I'm not doing it, but it's just interesting. But 4 years there, and now you look back now and you think, why didn't he win everything? But there.
1: Yeah. Well, mate, I guess we've probably got a couple of years before we see all the big boys back. There doesn't seem to be a magical pathway back onto the US Tour. They all seem to having to be directed towards the DP. So I don't think we're going to see. Certainly, we'll see them in the majors, but we're not going to see them on the US Tour proper. But it'd be great to get them all back together in the coming years and just see how Scotty backs up against the rest of them week to week. Although the way he speaks and the way he goes about life, he's obviously made plenty of coin. It wouldn't surprise me if one day he just wakes up and just goes, you know what, I'll think about it. I might go and do something else and just hang up the clubs and forget about it. So that could happen. He's just that sort of a bloke.
0: Well, before he does that, he should think about the legacy of the game. He does nothing to grow it. Go and play in Australia, play in South Africa, go and play on the DP World Tour, play all these events around the world, grow the game, help, that'd be so boring. Even his, oh my God, there's some responsibility when you're the number one player in the world, everyone listens. Give us something,
1: can't disagree. I'd love to. And, I don't think, certainly the excitement of having Rory around Australia last year and this year is great, but having the world number one and number two in the same events, two or three weeks in a row on foreign soil would be an absolute ball terror.
0: Absolutely. We'll just keep moving on there. Papua New Guinea Open start of the Australasian Tour, Josh Armstrong. He's been around forever, hasn't he?
1: He has, mate.
0: 14 up, just goes to show you. Lachlan Aylin and Lewis Dobler running second there. But we'll see those guys later in the year as the Australasian
1: Tour. Are you someone who's ever played up there?
0: No, I haven't played Papua New Guinea. I was too scared. The rascals will get me.
1: Yeah. Well, I'm pretty sure the security would be still pretty heightened up that way. It's not an area I'd go to. But, mate, I just wondered, the only reason I asked you is obviously I played a little bit of golf in the South Seas with, Fiji and all that sort of stuff, and their greens were pretty, pretty wild and woolly. I just wonder whether Papua New Guinea's a bit of a wild joint or whether it's, they've got the sort of golf courses that we're used to in Australia.
0: It'd have to be wild, surely. Just in that climate. I remember playing the Vanuatu Open and the greens were like, full on cooch, like as in big broad leaf.
1: Yeah, broad leaf. That's what I saw in Fiji. It was pretty crazy.
0: Yeah. So it's always difficult golf up there. But well done to those guys. And you look, that's how you learn your craft. That's where Scotty Scheffler. He should have played the Papua New Guinea Open. And it's some chance he wouldn't win. I guarantee you.
1: We can't get him out of the state. Although I suppose Ryder Cups, he's got to travel, hasn't he? But outside that, mate, you're very difficult. Yeah.
0: Anyway, that's enough about Scotty Scheffler.
1: You're off him, all right.
0: The DP World Tour, Joe Dean shot 63 in the last round to win at the Belfry. Always a great golf course because they had a lot of Ryder Cups there, and there's drivable par fours and par fives. You're going to have a crack at it. What was your thoughts on the event?
1: Mate, I actually quite enjoyed it. I don't know much about Joe Dean, but he's been around the place for a while. He's one of the locals, shot 63 in the last round, which was pretty cool. Daniel Hellier, we always take on board the Kiwis when they're getting up near the end. We don't have to do an Aussie, Aussie, Aussie, but he finished second at minus 13. Marco Penge, massive hitter for a little lean sort of a dude, finished minus 13. I think he actually shot a couple over in the last round, so a little bit of a capitulation towards the end. And your mate, Tommy McGibbon, the old live man.
0: Love Tommy.
1: Yeah, he's a beauty, so he shot for minus 13. No Aussies made the cut, so a bit disappointing. Don't know where our next shining light's going to come from. We've already talked about Min Woo, but he's already doing it. We need to find some freshies.
0: Well, I've mentioned on the show.
1: Have you found any freshies for us, Daddy?
0: No, but I mentioned on the show last week that we spoke to Jason Scribner.
1: Yes, we did.
0: He had a big break. He said that he needs about 2 or 3 weeks to get ready. And he said, fourth week, he said, that's when I play my best. And he said the fourth week was Crans Montana, his favourite golf course.
1: This week
0: starts tonight, our time. I saw his dad on the driving range practising yesterday, and I had a chat to him. The family has flown over, and I think even the mother-in-laws are over there.
1: Oh, gee.
0: So I mentioned to you, I think this could be a big week for him. And, like, obviously gamble responsible, that sort of stuff. But he's 100-1. You've also got, a top 5, top 10, top 20 bet. But forget all that sort of stuff. Just watch him. He's a great golf guy's ambassador. We love him here in WA. He needs, he's about 106th on the order of merit. He just needs to get in that top 100 to keep his card for next year. I'm expecting a very big week from him this week. So Good luck, mate.
1: Mate, having the fam there, I think, is a good thing for him too. Obviously, a great family man, and he truly played probably his best golf, probably when he was a single man. Really, not that we want him to
0: get
1: misses in his
0: family.
1: They all do. So, I think you're right. Having the family there is going to be almost for him being like at home, and we know how he plays at home. So, not a bad little 100-to-1 better there, mate. If you got a little fiver line around the packet, around your pocket.
0: And gamble responsibly, of course. Just on Daniel Hillier, it looks like with that result there, he's really featuring in the order of merit. Top 10 get onto the PGA Tour, and I think he's moved into that section there now. So there's a big chance we'll see Daniel Hillier on the PGA Tour next year, joining, of course, Ryan Fox, the British Open champion. So looking forward to that. We've got to get to a break pretty soon there, but I did want to just say... Big shout out to Sam Arthur, who he come and stayed a night with us, which was great. Now, for those people that don't know Sam, he is the owner of that golf magazine, Inside Golf, that you see all the golf
1: beauty.
0: At the beautiful price point of free. We love it. We love the free.
1: It's cracker too.
0: But really interesting having a chat to Sam, because obviously he travels the whole of Australia, and international. He's in Mauritius at the moment, just trying to obviously generate some new partners and sponsors and for advertising and stuff in the magazine. But he was telling me, I said to him, oh, you must be flying. I said, because, all the clubs have got so much money now. And he said, it's the exact opposite. He said, every club, they're all full. He said, they don't want to advertise because they can't even service them.
1: Yeah, don't want anybody.
0: His golf club at Burleigh Head is 600 on the wait list.
1: Gee whiz.
0: 600. Now, I know it's a nice little golf. It's not a great course. It's an okay course, and it is, on the Gold Coast, I suppose.
1: Yeah, it's a place to play golf, isn't it?
0: Yeah, but around the country and pretty much, our suburban neighbouring countries, no one needs to advertise because the game is booming everywhere. So isn't that quite interesting? You think it's going to be good, but it's actually bad for some industries. But good for golf itself that there's that many.
1: Yeah, man, we're certainly hearing more stories than less about people being a member of a golf club and paying their dues. And the one thing we want to do is play golf, the thing we love and the thing we do. And when you pay your fees and you can't even get on your own golf course. I suppose you can't complain to anybody about it being visitors, because it's not visitors. The people who are chewing up the course are your own members. There's just not enough space. So maybe we got carried away a little bit with our own self-importance with the game and just let everybody flow in and take the cash, and now we're suffering from the aftermath of success, I suppose.
0: Well, on that note, there is a whole generation of golfers. He said that are just bogey, he calls them bogan golfers. They just come in, they pay their $150, they don't care. He said they dress horrible, they're not raking a bunker because they've already paid me $150. I'm not doing that. Get someone else to do that. And the pitch marks, what's that? So across the board, he's getting a common theme from all the golf clubs that they're really concerned about the quality and the etiquette of the golfer they've got.
1: They've got lots of
0: golfers, but they're... bogan golfers, if that makes any sense. A lot of the traditions are gone, the fixing of a pitch mark, the raking of bunkers, the speed of play, all those hitting up on people. We had a punch up the other day at Meander, full on punch up. Someone hit up on someone and they bang, all of a sudden they're throwing haymakers and we've seen a fair bit of this around the countryside. So we mentioned on the show last week, Harold Varner, he got thrown off, and he's a world-class player. So anyway, just sort of a little shout-out to Sam. And also one of our old friends from Bunbury Golf Club, Desi Shearer, ran into him at the pub.
1: Oh, right, how's Desi going?
0: He was going good. He had a couple of pints in front of him.
1: I thought he's a Chardonnay man.
0: No, he had a couple of little beers in front of him.
1: Oh, he's changed.
0: Yeah. And then he's heading up, obviously, the reins up at Sun City Golf Club, which I have not played yet, but good to see Desi and some of the other guys in the industry, a great supporter of the golf guys over the years and a great person for our industry, very good for the golf industry in general. So we better take a break, Granty. You're listening to the Golf Gaze, everyone. Please hang around, plenty more on the other side of the break.
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0: 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Tappy and Granty, great to have your company on this little Thursday evening. And if you like your AFL, the Dockers.
1: Oh, yeah.
0: Well, as this goes down now, it'll be about quarter time. So, well, I don't know what the score will be. I can't predict, but you'd think the...
1: Mate, you're not a... Man, I know you're both of us, obviously... New South Welshman, I just love sport in general, but you're pretty much a rugby league fanatic, and yes. I think you follow Parramatta, don't you?
0: I
1: your
0: do.
1: Team?
0: I
1: you're
0: do.
1: A Parramatta
0: Bears,
1: boy. I'm a,
0: Bears
1: yeah, I'm a, yeah, that's good. I'm a Cronulla boy, but I don't follow it too much. But, the AFL in Perth, Fremantle, have been having a great year, but. Obviously, I'm not a big follower yourself. I tend to follow it a little bit more. I'm great to see Fremantle do what they do. I'm a Sydney follower. But, mate, on their current form, a couple of recent losses, is that just a smoke screen or do they have it? They had the one kick up the bum, but they actually got two kicks, maybe one for each cheek. I don't know.
0: That's all right. Don't you worry about them. I'm not an expert at it, but I know when they play their best, better than any other team. There you go. That's all you've got to know. It's like golf. You've got Scheffler against someone else. You just know if he plays his best, he wins. So.
1: I think whoever's going to play Brisbane in the grand final, there you go. Let's hope it's Fremantle.
0: There you go. We'll find out.
1: Yeah, look at that.
0: We might get our experts on next week. We might try and get big Scotty Cummings. He's been a regular over the years for the AFL finals, and we'll get
1: some. He's played a few games. He probably played. So did he play any premierships? Did he win a grand final at the West Coast? I think he did. Anyway, he'll soon tell us anyway.
0: Yeah. He was a Coleman medalist. I don't know about it, but we'll ask him anyway.
1: He'll know.
0: We'll ask
1: anyway, we like to get back to golf, the senior tour, because that's where you and I would play if we were really good. Did you watch any?
0: I saw bits and pieces. I saw Steve Alkoff just won again. There's a bit of Michael Block. He was getting a lot of...
1: Yeah, he's just got his... I think he's been back a few weeks. Obviously, just turned 50, but probably most famous for our listeners. I think he was... did he get into the field through the club pro scene? So he was a club pro in the States, played in the 2023 PGA Championship, and I think he was equal leader or one behind the lead with one round to play.
0: Yes.
1: And sort of... fell over himself a little bit, but then got to the 15th hole. I think he was playing with Rory McIlroy, and he had a hole in one. So he became quite a cult hero in the golf world, and certainly in the States. He was going pretty good. I think he was actually equal leader as well. He shot plus two in the last round to finish, I think, tied fourth. But Steve Alker, again... fantastic year last year, of course, with winning everything that could be won. He shot 4 under in the last round to be the winner at minus 15. And Retief Goosen, a great player and good man from South Africa, he shot minus 8 in the last round to come second. You said you didn't watch much, mate, it's good. I always talk about watching the ladies and, good for club players to see how far they hit it and what they do. But PGA Tour champions, they're all fantastic golfers, but good for club players to watch. Forget about Rory McIlroy and the boys. They hit it too far. It's a different game, but you might see some traits of your own golf game when you watch the PGA Tour champs. And, mate, good to see our boy from Royal Fremantle, Greg Chalmers, finished at minus 11 to shot 3 under in the last round. So good to see him playing some good golf.
0: Yeah, well, we've got the PGA... Tour joining up with the Australasian tour for the Australian Open. Wouldn't it be nice to get one of them senior events down here, and get all the old boys
1: awesome.
0: Down? And, yeah, so maybe we can work on that in the near future.
1: They seem to always be in holiday mode, so I'm sure we're going to have to give them millions of dollars to come down.
0: Absolutely.
1: It would be very, very good. Something to look forward to.
0: Okay, the next big major event is the President's Cup, and during the week, Captain Fix. Now, I'll give you the international team. Siwoo Kim goes pretty good. Hideki Matsuyama, probably just passed his best. Ryan Fox going good.
1: Sold him out. Mate, pretty consistent. But, mate, look, what else have they got? I mean, you're rattling off the first six, which are just the automatics. Yeah, yeah, so keep going. Yeah, we'll have a look at the captain's face.
0: Tom Kim, he goes okay.
1: He's Scotty's babysitter.
0: Yeah, without winning, he's floating around. Yeah. Adam Scott's had a good year, but, you know, he's not winning.
1: Mate, you'd have to say, and this is probably where we get down to how's it all going to pan out, is I would say on paper, as in who's in form, our best player is probably Adam Scott.
0: You're probably right. If you're looking out of those, he's our best.
1: We've got Siwoo Kim, Tom Kim and Adam Scott and Min Woo. They're sort of the best four names out of that whole group.
0: Right, Ryan Fox. Just won a pretty show.
1: Oh, sorry, Fox, yeah, of course.
0: But he was 132nd in the world when he won.
1: Yeah,
0: everyone tells me how clever Ogilvy is. They reckon he's a genius. Kim Felton reckons he's one of the smartest blokes on the planet. So
1: there you go.
0: Maybe that's why I don't understand his picks. He's obviously on a different tangent to me. Christian Buzudenholt has had two top 10 finishes this year.
1: Yeah, he's a big South African guy, isn't he?
0: Two top 10s, that's it.
1: Yeah.
0: How does that make sense?
1: But the others, the two Canadians, they haven't done much this year, have they?
0: Well, Corey Connors.
1: Unless I'm not watching Taylor.
0: Rio Hatsiani, Sung Jae Im, Nico Incharia. Now, he's going to be good on the team.
1: Yeah, he's all right.
0: They kicked him off, because he wouldn't get on with anyone.
1: He started winning everything.
0: Yeah, yeah.
1: Two three events in 4 weeks.
0: He's a good player, but he's a bit of a dude.
1: He's got a funky hairdo, funky swing, but he won't kick him off leave because he didn't like his swing.
0: No one invites him for barbecues, you know. So.
1: Mate, I reckon out of that group, he could be the barbecue king.
0: That is the weakest team I've ever seen.
1: That's exactly what I said, and mate, of course, let's have a look at the US team and the captain's.
0: But just before I've got to get off my chest.
1: Let me get the
0: international team off my chest.
1: Sounds like you're not going to be watching it.
0: No, and I don't want to talk about it ever again after this.
1: Okay, all right.
0: But what a great opportunity World Golf had. We don't know what's happening with Liv, right? So it looks like it's going to fall over, whatever it may be. Why wouldn't you? Now, the Presidents Cup, by the way, in the last 28 years, the internationals have won it once.
1: Yeah, and that Royal Melbourne.
0: That was Royal Melbourne when we had the gun team. We had everybody. I think the Shark was playing then, wasn't he?
1: Yep, yeah. So, Craig Parry in his prime, chipped in one of the holes to win. Yeah.
0: So anyway, why wouldn't you just throw a little olive branch? And because this is going to be a disaster. Like, it's going to be a disaster. They're going to get smacked to nil. There's going to be a pants job. They're going to have to do the nudie run. Why wouldn't you put Lucas Herbert? I reckon he's a top 10 player in the world. He's already won on the PGA Tour.
1: Be cool.
0: Well, he's won on the PGA Tour. He's won on the DP World Tour. He's won on the LIV Tour. He's won in every category that he's played in.
1: I mean, if he's a top 50 player, he's going to be better than most of those folks.
0: So anyway, he doesn't get a start. Cam Smith, who I think is almost back to his best, not a start. Jochen Niemann, I think the Chileans will be allowed to play in that. Why wouldn't you just put those three there? And now they're an ultra-competitive ten. You can get all the Americans, all the bots over there can go nuts about, this is PJ Tour against the LIV, and you could build it up, you could make it a real big thing. You could have made a spectacular thing out of it. Now they've done the opposite.
1: The hierarchy aren't going to do that. Good thought, though.
0: How stupid, though. Why wouldn't you?
1: Oh, mate.
0: For the betterment of the game. For the betterment of the game.
1: Yeah, it's not going to happen. Anyway.
0: Well, it hasn't happened.
1: So, the bottom six for the US, young Koivun, the bloke who won, the college boy. What's his first name? I can't remember.
0: Jackson,
1: that's him.
0: Good pick.
1: Yeah, but he's a pick. Is it Nathan Bridgman? Jacob Bridgman, that's him.
0: Best putter in the world.
1: So that just shows you how strong their team is. One of their picks is Chris Goddard.
0: Yeah.
1: Patrick Cantlay, Justin Thomas.
0: Major winner and down the stoplight.
1: Xander Schauffele. That's their crappy part.
0: Yeah, that's their worst six.
1: And then the other blokes at the peak, of course, Scheffler, Cam Young, Wyndham Clark, Sam Burns. My mate, Russell Henley, you don't have any time for him, mate. He's going to win a major before he's finished. Colin Morikawa. So, yeah, I'm with you. I'm hoping it could be a pants job. Maybe they have to do a nudie run around the 18th green or something.
0: It's going
1: to
0: be a disaster.
1: Get any points.
0: It's not good for golf.
1: It could, man. It's interesting how every year this happens, apart from obviously one many, many moons ago, that the numbers for advertising and numbers that watch, most businesses, they always say in business, if you have the same year as you have the year before, that's really a loss, because you should be trying to improve and just... financially, you need to improve, because obviously the cost of things are going up. So it'd be interesting to see how they can even justify this, and maybe why sponsors even get behind it when, it's pretty much a foregone conclusion. It's like you and me playing against these sorts of blokes. No one's going to turn up, because they just know that it's going to be a mess.
0: Yeah, very, very disappointing.
1: But Medina Country Club, mate, September 24-27. At least it's a nice course to have a look at. So if nothing else... it'll be good viewing from a golf course point of view.
0: Yeah. All right. Well, that's enough said on that.
1: you're upset.
0: I am. Local news. Albany Golf Club. Have you ever played at Albany?
1: Yeah, not many times. I played the Pro-Am there a few times, but
0: it's good.
1: Yeah, it's a corker. Yeah, they had a clubhouse fire many. In fact, I think I played there, and my son was about 3 months old. So that's how long it's been since I played there. But of course, the place got burnt down, and now they've built the clubhouse up near the sixth hole, which is, I think, the hole's called Gun Barrel, if I'm not mistaken. You'd probably remember that.
0: I've never been there.
1: Straight hole, always into the wind, but what, have you got news? Has something happened?
0: Oh, you don't see this a lot, but they've got a plague of rabbits.
1: Is that right?
0: It's destroying the golf course. Holes in the greens, holes in fairways. And it's not a joking matter. It's actually got the state.

0: Maribor boroughs and stuff, haven't you?
1: I remember when I was at Kennedy Bay 20 or, you know, 18 years ago, they had a massive problem with the kangaroos eating the greens. There was something in the soil underneath, and they would scratch these big holes out of it. It was actually very frustrating, more so for the greenkeeper. You'd have the course looking mint and come in the morning, and then every green's got four big holes out of it. And they'd have to dig it out, and then they'd come back and do the same. So, but, yeah, I've never heard of the rabbits. So there you go, Albany Golf. No, you might get good. Some rabbit stew on the... Or baked rabbit, or you know,
0: no, they've probably got people walking.
1: Josh, or something, Rogan, got, Josh Lamb.
0: They've probably got members tripping over themselves and falling in holes, and that's probably started it. But mate, you know, haven't heard of that one, so well, that'd be something to keep an eye on, I suppose.
1: There you go. Min was talking of Min Woo, Min Ji Lee. She's locked into the women's. That indoor golf, is it the one that Rory McIlroy?
0: TCL, whatever it's called. I can't remember what it's called.
1: I haven't watched it.
0: Yeah, I don't like it. You said you liked it. You're always into the new stuff. And
1: I don't like it at all.
0: I don't like it.
1: Well, they mic them up and there's no personalities. No, it's someone crack a joke or tell a funny story.
0: They're all turkey slapping each other and carrying on. It's no good, but... Maybe the girls might be a bit more fun.
1: Five teams of four to start the whole thing. Got eight of the top 15. Some of the big guns just said, nah, not doing it. So, like your Nelly Quarters and that sort of stuff.
0: Nelly's a Scotty Scheffler, mate. She's business as usual. They don't need to do that in their spare time.
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9: Charlie Burke joins us. He's the head of football at South Fremantle. As mentioned, Colts still very much alive, but for the league side, it's season over. Their premiership defence falling at the first finals hurdle. And Charlie's been good enough to join us to reflect on the season and maybe tell Bulldogs fans what's next. Morning, Charlie.
10: Good morning, gents.
9: It's been a wonderful effort, I reckon, this year. I know you get knocked out in the first week of finals. It's not where you want to finish. But as I said to you yesterday, it very rarely finishes the way that you'd hope. A few obstacles to overcome this year. I know the ink's only just drying on the season, but how do you reflect on it?
10: Yeah, I've probably calmed down a bit since Sunday night, and the emotions have been knocked out. After such a outstanding sort of couple of seasons, but upon reflection, I just think a few things didn't go our way.

0: And like, you know, last season, I think it just emphasised how fortunate we were with, particularly with player availability. You know, we didn't have a single player suspended in 2025. We rarely had injuries. If we did, it was, you know, a 1 to 2 week injury. We obviously didn't have players go away on holiday as well. So player availability was a real obstacle for us this year. You know, we had 10 players make their debut at league level, and, you know, I think if any club's got that, particularly coming off a premiership, you're going to have some challenges. But, yeah, ultimately we showed enough in parts of the season. We played some really good footy, and we, you know, we matched it with the top sides, but we just didn't do that consistently enough.
1: That's probably what created the frustrations, I suppose, that when you played your best footy, it was good enough, wasn't it? And it was just the inconsistencies and as you say, I suppose, the availability of players it created that.
0: Oh, absolutely. And there were times this season where, you know, I felt like we were back to our best. You know, I felt like we were back to sort of, you know, 2025, the way we moved the ball, our team defence, the buy-in from everyone. And, you know, we sort of got really teased, and then the next week, you know, we sort of would play our worst footy, and it was just, I suppose it was a bit frustrating. It wasn't just frustrating for the coaching staff and myself. I know it's frustrating for the players too, but we know how hard it is to qualify for finals, particularly in such an even competition that we've had the last couple of years, and it's even harder to make a grand final and even harder again to win one. So, you know, we're realistic with that, but yeah, we still felt like that we underperformed this year. But you know, the beauty of sport is there is next season, and you know, we'll work as hard as we ever have to make sure that we continually build and evolve our list, and we get another pre-season into some of our young guys that, you know, showed some real promise this season.
1: Charlie, in the Waffle, it's semi-professional, and you've got to be versatile, I suppose, in the way that you handle the players and, you know, the things you allow them to do. You know, you mentioned about guys going on holidays and that. Would you do it differently than what you did this year when you look back on it? And did it have the effect that, what effect did it have?
0: Yeah, I'm not sure we'd do it differently. I think we've got a really good approach in that, you know, we sort of, you know, put some real focus into our first to 4 year players, and we let them know that it's a real journey in that first 4 years of senior footy, because you get a lot of players that, you know, come into your senior program for their first year and they've never been dropped before. You know, they've been the best player at their community club. They've come into a futures program where they're in the best 12 and never been dropped. And then they probably play Colts footy as a 17-year-old, as an 18-year-old, and they've never been dropped in that either. And then they come into a senior program, and it's probably the first time in their life that they're not in the best team. And so it's a real, you know, it's a real journey that first couple of years of senior football. So we feel like we do that really well. And then the senior players, it's about earning that respect and that trust. And if, you know, if you've done the work like Noah Strom has, I mean, he's a life member, he's a two-time premiership player, a state footballer. You know, he wasn't going to go around because, you know, he felt that he couldn't mix a European holiday with playing league footy. And, you know, he sat down with myself and Whitey, and we really felt that there was some value that he could add, not only as a player, but also to help mentor and develop some of our young guys coming through. So I don't think we would do anything differently. I mean, at the end of the day, you can't stop people from a, you know, a very casual part-time job from going and living their lives. I suppose the other option is to say they can't go and, you know, they either go to amateur football or country football, or they don't play football at all. And I suppose it's a bit of a case-by-case situation. So it's certainly not something that, you know, we encourage, and, you know, those guys have to earn the trust and the respect of the group, particularly when they come back, and both players that went overseas this year, they came back in really good condition, and you know, they did the work and they really bought in from the day they returned.
2: Chad Pearson said ahead of the final last week that Trey Rusko owed the playing group Noah Strom wasn't available. He was injured, unfortunately, so I'm not sure if he was considered in the same basket. But with how that all played out with Trey, did he owe the group at all? Was there a lingering frustration with Trey's holiday for the different circumstances to maybe Noah's that you outlined before?
0: I don't know if there was frustration. There was frustration from myself and Whitey, if I'm honest. But that's only because, we see such potential in these young men, and it's only a short journey that you've got it at Waffle Footy. But I don't think there was frustration from the group. And when Chad speaks about, he owes the group something, I mean, Trey was very honest about that himself. He respected the fact that the club and the squad allowed him the opportunity to go away, but the expectation was that he comes back in good condition and performs, and really he did. I think he kicked 10 or 11 goals in a couple of games upon his return, and was firing on all cylinders. So I think that would be an obvious feeling if you've gone away by choice and you've sort of been welcomed back with open arms. I think you would ultimately feel like you owe the group something.
2: Is that it for Noah? I mean, you twisted his arm to keep playing, and it was sad to see him limp off East Fremantle Oval a couple of weeks ago, knowing that was probably his last act as a league footballer. Is Noah at the end of his time with the Bulldogs?
0: No, I think he'll go around. I think the main reason for retirement discussions this year was he just didn't want to let the club or the playing group down and wanted to go travelling through Europe. But, as we saw earlier in the season, particularly before he went away, he was in career best form, really, and obviously state football selection warranted as well. So I would be surprised if he didn't go around. We haven't had that conversation yet. Those conversations will take place next week when we have our season reviews. But certainly from where I sit and from the limited conversations we've had sort of in the second half of the year, I'd be surprised if he did retire.
1: You mentioned, 10 debutants, I think it was. From what you saw from that group, have you sort of got confidence that the majority will make long-term players at South Fremantle, or you're confident with the depth that you've got there?
0: Yeah, I am. I'm really excited by the group that's come through our Colts from last year that made a grand final, and hopefully they go deep into finals again this year, and there's some real talent in this year's group as well. And it can come in waves, your talent. So, I felt, your Lucas Catalinis, your Max Thomas, that got opportunities this year straight out of Colts. They're future life members, future premiership players at the club, and, they're terrific young men as well. So, there are a couple of players, and you had Mitch Gear has been, probably played 40-odd games of reserves footy. He got his opportunity this year through a lot of hard work over the last couple of years, as well as, the likes of the Sam Otto. So I think the depth underneath is only going to get stronger. And we made some real tough decisions going into this season to really give some opportunity to some of the younger guys. And ultimately our reserves, I think we finished 7th or 8th in the reserves competition. But that's where we see the reserves competition. We see it as an opportunity to blood guys to see who have league attributes and league qualities and put that time and effort into them. And we'll do the same again next season. We've got some Colts, at least 8 Colts that will come up into our senior program from this year's group that I believe are league footballers. But they need to have early opportunities in our senior program. So I think we'll be fairly young again in the reserves, and we'll look to recruit. We'll look to strengthen that sort of 25th to 30th player on your list as well. So we're in conversations with some amateur footballers that have played some Waffle football, some guys interstate, and some guys that have been delisted in AFL clubs as well. So we've got some recruiting points available. So, pretty excited for... Well, certainly for the next couple of months in my role, but pretty excited about potentially how we go next year.
2: Charlie Burke's with us, head of football at South Fremantle. The league season ended. The Colts continue on this weekend in a must-win first semi-final. Charlie, is the most important position to fill that second ruck forward? I mean, that seemed to be the position during the year. Zach Strom's retirement, who was so versatile and so consistent, left you a little short in the ruck, and then Hamish Freed going down hurt the balance of your team. Is that one area of the ground you really look at?
0: Yeah, I think you should be a list manager, JL. That's absolutely at the top of my list. So, we were pretty unfortunate this year as well because, you know, Solomon James, I think, played one Resi's game for the whole year, just could not get going off after coming off some, pre-season surgery. We recruited Wes Love, who, you know, I think has enormous upside. I think he'll be a real star of the waffle competition if he can get a couple of pre-seasons under his belt. I think he has some real attributes as well. And then we've got a young guy in Elliot Tideman, who again's probably, you know, one year away from really being considered for league football. He's still got some development to do, but I see him as a 100-plus, league game footballer in the future. And then, you know, if we can try and find an A-grade recruit that can be that target, particularly that long down the line, and someone that can be a backup ruck, and clunk a few in our forward line, that's certainly at the top of our list.
2: Aidan Harvey showed signs during the year, and yeah, Wes Love was a good mid-season pickup, so there's a few options there up your sleeve. The Colts, they're still alive. Lots of young talent, which is always exciting. Last year, you made a grand final. Loss on the weekend, a bit of a setback, but you have the double chance. What's the feeling like as the Colts season hopes to stay alive?
0: Yeah, there's a lot of excitement around that group. You know, they feel like they've got some really unfinished business after the disappointment of last year's grand final. But, yeah, there's certainly some work to do. Obviously, losing on the weekend to a very, very good, fast-starting Claremont side. But, yeah, certainly learnt a lot from last week. And I know the boys will really bounce back and really chomping at the bit to get going this Saturday down in Mandurah.
1: All right, well, you've studied all sides. You've seen all sides play this year. Who wins the Waffle Grand Final, in your opinion?
0: Yeah, geez, it has been so tight this year, and it's sort of my probably predictions have changed weekly. But I think Claremont's best football, I think if all sides are playing at their best, I think Claremont's best football is the side to beat. A lot will depend on the Dockers, obviously with appeal alignment. I'd love to see East Perth get there now that we're out. You know, they've been there and thereabouts the last couple of years and haven't got the haven't finished the job. But, you know, to Ross and the East Perth Footy Club, they're such a tremendous footy club. So hopefully they're right up there contending as well. But, yeah, I think it's going to come right down to the wire.
2: Lastly, Charlie, and thanks for your time today and right through the year. Do you have a fair understanding of retainments? So we talk about recruitment, but retainment's an important part of your job as well. Will you lose a few from this year's group, league side, or will you keep most of them together?
0: Yeah, we start our retention, sort of middle of the season. That's when I start having conversations with the players because we like to get to this stage of the season pretty much knowing what we've got and what we need to get. And it also helps, obviously, from a points point of view. So in terms of players that we'll lose, there's probably two or three players at the moment that are just sort of weighing up, what they want to do next season. But outside of that, the core group will be there. I'd imagine close to 90% of our league group that played footy this year are all signed up and really looking forward to next year.
2: Well, I'm sure there'll be some disappointment with how the Premiership defence went, but it was a gallant effort without ever really being able to pick your strongest side, and I'm sure South Mount will be back up there contending again in 2027. Charlie, thanks for your time right through the year, and best of luck as you put together another squad that will no doubt challenge in 2027.
0: Yeah, no, thank you, and thanks so much to yourself and Sport FM for the coverage of Waffle Footy. It's much appreciated and certainly doesn't go unnoticed, so thank you.
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1: Sam Alaxos is with us, WA Football Hall of Famer, Claremont Team of the Century. What did that honour mean to you?
2: It's hard to put into words. I was just a young kid at that, watching Claremont when I was 4 years of age, to reflect that you end up in the Team of the Century. Sort of difficult to put into a clear picture or clear word. Yeah, obviously chuffed. A lot of really good players missed out. I was fortunate the selectors chose to put me in, but really good afternoon and chuffed to be part of it.
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0: 91.3 Sport FM is your dedicated waffle final station in 2026. 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Perth hosting fierce rivals East Perth for a spot in the preliminary final. 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Or will Ross McQueen's Royals continue their charge from fifth? 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
12: I know it's weird to say this, but I've been thinking about it lately. Reminiscing about us in Vegas, drinking like we're famous. Man, those days were crazy. 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
1: Chris Waterman's with us, dual premiership eagle. What's the pressure rating like for Andrew McAuliffe heading into next year?
2: It's pretty high. The nature of the game is to win, and he hasn't been able to do that. It's been pretty much circumstantial. I'm not sure anyone else would have been able to do too much more with the squad he was handed. I think you've got to give him that time. They just haven't got the class, to be honest. They haven't got the players on their list to be able to generate that. I'd be thinking let him develop and mind balls pre-season.
1: 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Hey, let's welcome our next guest here on Sports Breakfast, Adam Jones. This is a very exciting time of year where a lot of his hard work in the talent space is rewarded. We get to the finals of the Colts and we get to draft time, but there's a few young men who are playing league football for their clubs at this stage of the year. We saw Heath Melody and George Gale on the weekend for the Tigers. We might see Axel Walsh for East Perth this weekend make his league debut in a cutthroat final. Adam Jones joins us, State Talent Manager here on Sports Breakfast. Morning, Adam.
3: Good morning, Jacob. Morning, Wayne. How are you?
1: We're excited because this feels like a really exciting draft coming up. And Heath Melody, I reckon if he was, I haven't seen too many phantom drafts, but if he was in the 10 to 15 range, he might be in single figures now with the performances he's put together over the last fortnight and off the back of his 18s carnival as well. Where does he sit in the pecking order?
3: No, you're spot on. He's certainly gone up with a rocket. I think after the champs, he was definitely considered top 10, but I think he's really pushing top five now. His ability to impact on ball at league level will give clubs a lot of confidence. And he's still got that much growth with his body. And, it's exciting for him and whichever club might decide to draft him.
1: So West Coast have picked 3. That's likely to slide back a couple because there's a couple of father-sons who are likely to go before then. Would West Coast take him with their first pick? Or could you even see, Adam, a Richmond or an Essendon who have picks before West Coast looking at Heath Melody?
3: Definitely West Coast will be considering him strongly. And I reckon it would be hard for them to pass up on him if he was there. Homegrown talent that's proven at Waffle League level. I think Richmond would strongly consider him as well. The early talk is that Essendon might be keen on Big Country Kid Drever, the fast-paced midfielder. I think he definitely will be in the consideration with Richmond, and if he gets through to West Coast, I think that'll be a very strong chance to take him.
4: Each one of the person we've spoken to recently, everyone throws out this name, Axel Walsh. I mean, he's 200-odd centimetres or something, but being 17, is he one that'll go do the Tassie trip? Is that where he's looked like going on?
3: Yeah, that's what I'm weighing up. My understanding is at the top of the list, and I think Cal Toomey came out last week with the Tassie 8, he called them, and believes, Axel is at the top of that list. And certainly from my perspective, he's the most talented, generational-type talent that we've had come through in a long time. He's a freak runner at his size. He runs a 6:05 2K time trial, which, it's at his size, 202 centimetres. It's just a pleasure to watch. He's a fantastic kid as well. One of the most humble kids you'll come across, super coachable. So I think if he decides to opt in, which I'm pretty confident he will do, he'll be on a flight to Tassie later this year.
4: Will we see him play for East Perth before the end of the season? Is he that good? Is he ready?
3: I think he is ready. He's kicked 3 goals in the last 2 reserves game and had a decent impact. I think he was very close on the weekend to playing league, and I bet they're kicking themselves. They didn't put him in, so he's coming this week being his second game at league level. I would be surprised if he's not playing in their league team this weekend.
1: Yeah, there's a couple of changes coming for East Perth, and Axel Walsh certainly put his hand up. So where do you think he'll settle as a player? Because with his speed that you mentioned for his height, the possibilities are endless for where he might settle once he grows into his body a bit more, Adam. Where do you think he'll end up landing as a player position-wise?
3: Well, it's funny, like this year where we were talking about playing because we had Benji in his 18th year as our number one ruck, Benji Van Rooyen, that is. And then so we trained him up as a key defender all pre-season, thinking that we were a little bit light on there. A month or so out, our forwards looked a little bit light on, so we ended up playing him forward and backup ruck. We also played him on the wing for a half a game in one of our trial games. So I think it'll be Tassie's decision where they play him. I think the best football I've seen him play is in the ruck, where he's got a great leap. He follows up really well from ruck contests, and he's like an extra midfielder who can take a fantastic mark around the ground. So I think that's where he might settle. They might, if he's going to play in the VFL next year, they might look to protect him a little bit. But we're talking about him playing league potentially this weekend. So yeah, so they'll play him ruck next year in the VFL and see how he goes from there.
1: I noted that Cal Toomey is part of the Tassie 8. Axel Walsh was at the top of the list, but James Artemis was on that list as well. I think he's the cousin of Jackson, who's on Essendon's list now, East Fremantle product. What's his ceiling? Where's he at with his football, James Artemis?
3: No, he's spot on. He's going really well. He's had a great year, Jimmy. He's another... I think Axel and him did athletics all through juniors together, so I think they would run side by side. And Jimmy's GPS data is off the charts. It's his pin-up boy. We call him the pin-up boy for the GPS data. He's a hard-running, sort of high half-forward midfielder. He's one of the more mature, driven kids that you'll come across. Like, he's only 17, prepping his food for the week on a Sunday night. He's at that level already. So I think, he's obviously going to come into strong consideration. We hear it's not over the line with him just yet. So he should have a couple more games with East Fremantle and the Colts this year. So no doubt they'll be coming over to potentially watch Axel at league and see Jimmy in the final, see how he goes and make their final decisions over the next few weeks.
4: You mentioned the word mature there, but one mature age draft bloke that's putting his hand up is Jack Suter for East Perth. Tell us a little bit about him and his chances.
3: Yeah, you're spot on, Wayne. Everything I'm hearing is that he's definitely going to go, which is fantastic for him. He's come through the pathway at East Perth, and he's always been a fantastic size, and he was one that needed just develop into his body, get a bit of strength and power. Now a couple of years in under Ross McQueen, and he's really starting to produce. He's that sort of third tall size defender, fantastic intercept mark, and uses the ball coming out of defence really well. So, he's rocketed himself up in the calculations, and expect him to get his name called out on draft night.
1: He's got great hands. He reads the play really well. Is there a club in particular that's shown interest in Jake as a genuine, almost ready-made defender? Because they don't grow on trees, those kind of players.
3: No, that's right. Yeah, I'm not 100% sure. Like, he's got the state combine, so he's had 2 to 4 clubs nominate him for that. And probably don't get a great feel for which clubs are interested with some of those mature ages, because the clubs are more reaching out to Geordie Smith and Ross McQueen from East Perth. So they would have probably a better gauge on where he might go.
1: We're chatting with Adam Jones, State Talent Manager. A very exciting time of year, and a few State 18s have graduated to league football, and we've spoken about a couple of them already this morning. George Gale probably going under the radar a little bit because all the eyes are on Heath Melody and what he's doing at Claremont. But George is a good size. He plays on a wing in that Claremont side and seems to cover the ground really well. Has there been much interest in George?
3: No, absolutely. I think he is going to be probably our second or third. Him and Leo Steed look like our next two best prospects after Heath. He's been fantastic. Look, to watch his growth from when he was 16, and he broke his foot and didn't get to play in our 16th championships, but he was just a twig back then. And you look at him now, his body's transformed, he's gained a yard or two of pace, and he's looking super comfortable at league level. So I think he's got a great chance of being a first-round draft pick. He's got a number of clubs that are very interested in him. So, I suspect that him and Leo will be our second and third in the draft.
1: And Leo, probably another one that we're not talking a lot about because Swans didn't make it to league finals, but he played a lot of league football this year, either side of his time with the State 18s, which he co-captained with George. Carlton, I think, are one team that's particularly interested in him. He's likely to find his way in maybe first or second round, potentially.
3: Yeah, I'd be shocked if he made it through the first round. Probably in the teens might be where he'll get picked. But he's one of those kids that's got that rare high-end competitiveness. And he's a super driven kid. Worked extremely hard on all aspects of his game. His kicking's improved out of sight. He took 25 seconds off his 2K time trial in a couple of months. He's put on many kilos of weight over the last couple of years. So he's a kid that just works super hard on his game. And then you get into the game and his competitiveness for, he's only 177. He's not the super tall type player, but he is an absolute competitor. And you think of the Sarongs and Lockie Neals at that size that have gone on to have a fantastic impact in the AFL, and I reckon Leo Steed is going to be very similar to those two guys.
4: What about the Van Rooyen name? Are we going to see another one there? Is he still in the mix, young Benji?
3: No, 100% he is, Jacob. He is another one that's just developed. We've got some fantastic kids and characters come through this year, and Benji's one of those as well. For a big bloke, he's worked incredibly hard. Like, he missed 2 years of football with stress fractures in his shin and his back. So at 16th level, we put him out at the championships, and he jokes about it with us that he was basically a traffic cone out there because he couldn't move that well at that stage, and he didn't get many touches. But his improvement over the last 2 years has been enormous, and I think he's going to be an absolute gun ruckman at AFL because he just competes. He's so inquisitive and coachable. He just has a thirst for knowledge, thinks about his game, and then puts the work in and then gets out in the field and competes. So, yeah, it's hard to know where he will go or what stage of the draft. He'll definitely get drafted. But we'll just sort of see where he lands. But I think he's going to have a big future as an AFL ruckman.
1: Adam, do you think in the next few years we'll see a change of strategy with draft selections, that the mature age player might come back in vogue a bit? Because there's going to be, there's going to be a watering down of the talent, isn't there? Because Tassie has so much of the early selections in particular over these next few drafts. Do you think that there'll be a change in strategy from AFL clubs in looking at some of those early 20s footballers?
3: No, you're spot on, Jacob. I reckon that's exactly what's going to happen, because with a new team coming in, there's 45 to 50 more kids that are going to be on the AFL list, and clubs aren't going to just take 17, 18-year-old, 19-year-old talent to try and fill those spots, because there's just not going to be enough. So they'll start to look at the best mature ages across the country. So no better time to be a young, mature age player that's toiled it pretty tough in a state league competition, because I feel like there's going to be a good number of guys across the country are going to get an opportunity over the next 2 years.
4: Adam, it sounds pretty good, because we're throwing up a few names and there's probably still others that will be in the mix as well, so you must be fairly pleased and confident of where you're at.
3: No, absolutely, the boys went quite well this year, and there's a number of guys finishing off the year pretty well, and I think outside of our national and state combine invites, there's a few boys that are really putting their hand up. So hopefully that turns into some good draft numbers, because over the next 2 years we've got a couple of really strong groups coming through as well. So hopefully we're in line for a bit of a purple patch with some really talented WA kids entering the AFL.
1: Pretty important development-wise, Adam, the next couple of years, because the 16s who won the carnival this year, there's clearly still a few guys who've got growth spurts and they'll fill out their bodies a little bit over the next couple of years. How crucial is the off-season for some of those 16s as they go into their 17th year and then preparing a couple of years' time for the draft?
3: No, it's hugely important, Jacob. We've actually been, Peter Bell and myself, been doing some work around a review of our programs over the last few years, and we increased our summer program from 3 to 12 weeks at the end of 2000 or the start of 2024. And what we're seeing the last 2 years, so after a couple of pre-seasons with these guys, and we, you're right, we start work with our next group in October, and they'll select players, will do sprint training, and then everyone will be doing weights 2 to 3 times a week. So it starts pretty much in October. But what we've seen is the last 2 years from our State 18s, we've had 12 players in both years that have played league football in their 18th year. And the 3 years prior to that, it was 4, 5, and 7. So it's been a big spike. And we feel that, you know, that additional work that we're able to get in over the summer and off-season, that's sort of physically preparing these kids to be able to play league football a bit earlier. So, and Heath and George are two key ones that you look at from that. And Leo Steed did say as well that 2 years ago you would have never thought, with how their body size and body shape were, that they'd be playing league football in their 18th year. But not only are they playing, they're having a huge impact. So, yeah, the work starts early. Because, yeah, we simply need to try and keep up with what's going on over East with their academies, the resources that are getting put in to the Coach League programs. So, it's a constant, a lot of thinking goes behind what we have to do to try and keep up with what's happening over East.
1: One last one for you, Adam, and thanks as always for your time. Harper Banfield. Last year, West Coast couldn't get Charlie Banfield to the club with how the draft played out. He's at St Kilda. Will they avoid making the same mistake twice? Is Harper Banfield likely to find his way to the Eagles?
3: Oh, I love Harper. He is one of those foot soldiers that, you know, if you're going to war, you'd want him by your side. So, look, yeah, I was a bit surprised, you know, with Charlie last year, and I'd be surprised again this year if they don't take him, but... you never know, and you know, last year I know with Charlie it did come down to list spots. So hopefully they do have a number of NDAs and father sons that they're looking at this year as well. So it could be a bit of a tight squeeze, depending on list spots. But he's certainly draftable. You'd love to see a band move in the blue and gold colours. So yeah, fingers crossed it can fall that way. But yeah. We'll have to wait and see.
1: He's another one who's played league football. It was at West Coast rather than Claremont this year, but he did play 2 league games. So watch for the name Harper Banfield in the draft at the end of the year. Adam, very exciting time. Let's hope Axel Walsh is the latest 18s prospect to get an opportunity at 17 years of age and play league football for East Perth this weekend. Thanks for your time on the show.
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1: Bryce McGain about to join us. 0429 913 913 is the text. We might ask Bryce about this. Morning, boys. Did I hear Ben Stokes is going to join Adelaide in the BBL this year? That's from David of Joondalup. David, you did hear correct. The Adelaide Strikers have secured Ben Stokes. So there was talk he was off to the Sixers, and the Strikers basically got there at the last gasp. Loves playing in Adelaide. when he's played for England before, so that might have just tipped it over the edge. Wayne, to play at the Adelaide Oval every second game in the BBL might have been enough to get Ben Stokes' signature. What do you want to say about his off-field behaviour? There's no doubting he's a box office cricketer when he's out there.
4: Oh, it's a great signing. Obviously, the Scorchers made a bit of a signing overnight too, or over the last few days. Leggy, we'll talk about him as we get through. I might ask Bryce about
1: it. Bryce might have a tear in his eye, hearing that we've recruited a leg spinner, a former leg spinner himself, a fine leg spinner. He joins us here on Sports Breakfast, cricket commentator these days, former Australian Victorian cricketer. He joins us on Sports Breakfast. Morning, Bryce.
7: Great to be with you again, guys, bright and early. And, some movements in the Big Bash. Some good signings going around the team.
1: Well, Finn Allen's joined the Stars. It's disappointing to lose him, although at least he leaves a championship-winning player. And Ben Stokes, so all the talk was the Sixers were poised and he was going to sign to play in Sydney, but they've come in at the 11th hour, the Adelaide Strikers, and pit them at the post. He's off to the Strikers.
7: Well, Tim Payne and good negotiation skills has been able to get him across the line. He's a really good signing. Look, I know that some of the Australian supporters that go, oh, he really grinds my gears, this guy. And a few in Adelaide, I know it. But I think pretty quickly they'll be wrapping their arms around when he starts showcasing some good performances on the field. He is a terrific player. Hasn't played a lot of Big Bash or T20 cricket internationally or otherwise in recent years. He's concentrated on Test cricket. So that's probably the query for me. Will he be able to adapt immediately? There's a bit of work to do to tune that up, but a champion player like that, and obviously had an enormous impact. I think it was 2022 when he helped win a World Cup. Look, he's right up there with one of the best signings in recent times.
1: Bryce, you played for the Strikers in the very early days of the BBL. What a special venue, and I think it was being redeveloped, actually, while you were playing there, that period of the ground being transferred over to what we see it now. But what a special place to play cricket.
7: Yeah, cap number 13 I was. Didn't play in the first couple of games and then slipped in for a few but in Big Bash 1. But, look, it is absolutely superb. And being a Victorian going to South Australia, and been heckled for the previous 5 or 6 years. It was a real pleasure to have the crowd on your side and supporting you. Very vocal crowd, really good supporters, passionate. They understand the game really well, and we're really excited around Big Bash cricket. So it was an exciting time, the 1 year I had there, but, certainly that's continued on. And, a lot of the greatest memories from, the biggest highlights, I think, are Travis Head. The Adelaide Oval's hosted a lot of them. You know, the New Year's game is often coming up. So the Adelaide Oval will be a special place. And, it's up to Ben Stokes now to see if he can light it up a few times this season. The positive of Ben Stokes is he's here till the end of the season. He's here for the whole lot. How important is that when you get an international signing and they keep it pretty quiet, but, they disappear about halfway through January and tootle off to somewhere else. At least he's here for the whole tournament at this stage.
4: How difficult is that for clubs to do, to get someone that is here that whole time? I mean, the Scorchers have always tried to do that and, set it up like that. But it's rather difficult the way the scheduling is, isn't it?
7: It is. And that's where a lot of the clubs are saying, you've got to buy Australia Day. You can't go on. The other tournaments are already kicking off around the world for those international T20 types. They really do need to wrap it up. I think one time we went way into February and tried it out once school started and it sort of fizzled a bit. But I think they've got the formula right. But it still is difficult. It's a real headache for the players and, the coaches and the administration to make sure you get someone for the whole lot. You don't just want them contributing and then disappearing. I think Premier Cricket and Grade Cricket's had that around the country for many, many decades. As those internationals come over and they go back to start the season at their county teams or back to their club teams in England. But the ones that can stay the whole journey and hopefully play into finals and, make a name for themselves, make a bigger contribution, and it's really important.
1: Bryce, Australia's preparing now for a 50-over World Cup. That's coming up next year. It's in South Africa, Zimbabwe, Namibia, I think. And Australia are the reigning World Cup champions back in India in 2023, but there's been a lot of change already from that World Cup squad to what they'll have next year. Manus Labuschagne played in that World Cup final and was unbeaten at the end with a half century to his name, but it would appear as though he's falling further back from the squad. He's been dropped for this upcoming trip to South Africa and Zimbabwe. He's under pressure to keep his test spot. Is he running out of luck, Manus Labuschagne?
7: Well, I think it's coming down to not necessarily luck. I think it's performance, and it's right in the microscope of performance. Much has been said about his gap from his last 100, I suppose, for Australia in Test cricket. Although along that journey, he has contributed quite strongly at different times, and then failed and missed out quite often as well. So it's been a bit of a lumpy ride for him. I think the selectors do have an eye for what lies ahead in the future. Our record in one-day cricket in recent series has not been that great, and it is an opportunity to have a look at some of the young talent and the ones that can springboard that. And why not send a young player, Ollie Peake, we've spoken about him many times, Cooper Connolly, right in the mix of that as well. You know, these are the guys that are going to be the future, and why not take them across to South Africa, where, you know, it's some time ago, and on the tour that I went across there, it was Bill Hughes went across there and made back-to-back tons in test matches. Maybe that might translate as well, and some of those opportunities as a young breakthrough cricketer might happen over in South Africa. I think it's a good platform to do it. Yeah, sure, there's a lot of pressure over there, and the first time, obviously, we've been there since Sandpaper Gate for the test, but why not set things up for what the future might be? Because I think more of the same will probably get the same sort of results. Let's have a look at the youthful exuberance of young players with no baggage and can just go out there and free flow and let it happen.
4: The selection of Peake in the one-day game, I mean, it is, okay, it's an interesting one. Is this just to get him experience? Where's he set in the future of Australian cricket? Is it one-day cricket, test cricket, or is he, you've seen a lot of him, is he sort of based, he can play all?
7: Yeah, look, I think it's probably all forms, Wayne. In T20 cricket, I wasn't sure. I'm not sure he had that power game, and then I went down at the start of the Big Bash last year and commentated a game, the Renegades down there in Geelong, and he was in a really difficult situation, but he solved the problem, got the boundaries when he needed to, and made sure that Renegades got a win. That, in one of your first games, if not his debut game, is exceptional. And that's where he's highlighted, yes, he's got batting skill and he's got the shots and those sort of things, and not necessarily a massive power game, but he can keep going, certainly better than a runner ball, but he can strike in a different way and get up to that sort of 140 strike rate. But I think it's his ability to solve problems and make good decisions. And that's what we do know about the best players in the world. That's what they do really well. And he's shown that all the way through, showing a level of maturity above his years. And maybe that's been programmed in with Dad, Clint Peake, a former state player as well in Victoria, and another dashing sort of left-hander from Geelong. Maybe a lot of that's instilled when Ollie was young and his dad's guided him there. But it's translated into being able to do that at any level of the game, domestic, and then now I'm sure it'll translate into making good decisions and doing that. He took the weight of the country in the Australian under-19s and did quite well there and performed exceptionally well. So they're the things that'll hold him up in all forms, Wayne.
4: Is it the right way to go, but is to sort of play him in all cricket? You know, because I see him as one of the hopes for our test cricket. We're talking about our standard of batting and where we're at. You've got him and Callaway, and I sometimes it worries me that they play all forms, because I don't know whether I can't say that it confuses them, but I see like Connolly and that maybe Peake is one that we can concentrate. There's Australia A 4-day team that's just been picked to go to India. Would it be best that he's playing 4-day cricket and we target him for that? I know it's a pretty broad sort of outlook, but
7: yeah.
4: Do you think it can have an effect?
7: Look, It got me thinking, look, when someone like Greg Chappell mentions around how the batting craft has changed a bit, yes, averages are down, and, you know, some of that's related to pitches and things like that in first-class cricket, but he's also observing with his keen eye the fact that, you know, players, you know, are playing, and because of their power game that they're developing a lot more, they're missing out on the ability and be satisfied with the accumulation of runs and batting long periods of time. They do become a bit impatient. They need to break the hold that the bowler might have over them in first class and test cricket. You know, he's observing those sort of things. So it really got me thinking that, you know, a number of the players I've spoken to along the journey have said, look, it's two different batting games. And, you know, that's one of the things that Shane Watson has said along the journey since his retirement. It was two different batting strategies and nearly different techniques that you need to allocate to your game. And it's difficult as a developing player to do that, blend the two, because there seems to be football players, the ones that can compartmentalise their batting plans and do well. There aren't many around the world that can do it exceptionally well in all forms. And continue that elite level. You know, obviously, you know, there's some like Virat Kohli, but they seem to have completely different batting mindsets and plans to execute. Sometimes as you're developing, it's hard to do that. You end up blending a lot, and that's where the challenges come and the impatience comes.
1: Bryce McGain is with us, former Australian Victorian leg spinner cricket commentator. We're previewing Australia's upcoming white ball tour of Zimbabwe, South Africa, and a bit of discussion around young batting stocks and the best way to develop them for international cricket. So there is an Australia A squad. Wayne hinted at that. They're off to India, and that was announced yesterday as well. There is a real squeeze now for spots in that test team. A one-all series result with Bangladesh, dominated by the bowlers. Marnus's test spot is under pressure, but there's not exactly anyone banging down the door, is there, off last first-class season, Bryce? Who do you think will put their hand up out of this Australia A squad that's been picked for the subcontinental tour of India? Very different conditions to what they'll get in South Africa.
7: Yeah, completely different. Look, it was interesting to see Pete Hanscom being one of the players in there. That's a view to a real horses for courses, isn't it? The veteran Victorian who consistently gone back to county cricket and dominated. He's had back-to-back seasons for a long time now and been exceptional at all. And while many others are struggling at first-class cricket to hold a solid average, he's been one mainstay that's been able to do that. And he is lauded for his ability to play spin in subcontinent conditions. So he might be a bit of an outside play for that test series that comes up in February that Australia head over there. But, look, I think it's terrific. The more of these A series they go over there and play, the more experience that these players can get. Wayne, your point's well made. You know, is it better that someone like an Ollie Peake is over there? Probably. I'd probably err to that. But how do you deny playing for Australia as well, and even if it is in one-day cricket and launching your international career? So it's hard to balance all opportunities, I suppose, for those young players. But, yeah, look, it is good to see that those squads are coming together, very different conditions, more experience required of all Australians playing in spinning conditions and being able to happily accumulate and be comfortable there. It is a very uncomfortable environment because often, you know, it's the way that spinning conditions are played, it's often white ball and you just hit your way out of it. It's often how they play spinners in Australia. You can just hit your way out of it, but you can't afford to do that over there. And any miss hit, you're done and mistakes can be made. So I think it's a terrific series that's coming up. We'll be watching with great interest in the performances of these young up-and-comers, including old veterans as well. It's going to be important to shape the future.
1: What about Nathan McSweeney? I mean, he's probably an incumbent into that Australian side at some stage. He's been a very consistent first-class player. He's led South Australia to success over recent years. Is he an Australian test player in waiting again after that brief experience against India a couple of years ago?
7: Most definitely. All those players, they really have that opportunity. The ones that have had a little taste and have found their way back out. You know, it's a path that has been set up for many, many decades. that some get a taste, and then when they go back in, you know, they go and thrive because they know what it's about. Someone like a Chris Rogers comes to mind. I only had one test and did that, in the WA colours. But then with the move to Victoria, and then he had to just grind away, nearly, tossing everything away and staying in the UK and, got his opportunity and then held on and probably caused headaches for the selectors for many years later. But he kept performing. So I think McSweeney's going to be one of those ones that would learn a really valuable lessons along his first opportunity at it, and I think he'll be better for it. I think he's a better first-class cricketer now because of it, and you can see that maturity, not impatience, and I think all players are better for the taste of having a short burst at Test cricket.
4: What about Constance? Can he learn from what he's gone through? I mean, we've seen him go crazy. Can he sort of show us another side of him?
7: Yeah, I think that, the licence he had in that Test match to be a disruptor, and then he tried to find it again and tried to continue with that in, Sri Lanka and then in the West Indies. And, it just didn't work out. I don't think he understood himself enough and understood his game. He had a good mentor there working with him in Greg Shippard, and, he has the opportunity now after tasting Test cricket to work out himself. And that's quite often where the best players come from. They understand their game so well. They understand them. They know how to solve the problems being thrown at them. At early stage, Sam Constance just kept going to, I'll just hit my way out of it and I'll get away with it again. International cricketers are a lot smarter than that. And they were able to rein him in pretty quickly after that one shock appearance, I suppose, at the MCG. So I think that they're all capable. You're not playing first-class cricket in Australia if you don't have the capability. I hope he does. It would be a terrific story that he can come around. It was a bit of a shock that he played that way, to be perfectly honest, Wayne and Jacob, because you would have seen along the journey, he didn't really play first-class cricket that way. But he went in and did it in a test match. He had a lot more patience and, deserved a role there because he had scoring runs. But... I hope he grows his game, understands himself, and, Australian cricket will be stronger when those players who've had a taste can keep performing. And I bet they wish there was games happening right now. They do get to do it overseas, but there have been some more winter games that they can show their wares and put their case forward. But Shield cricket will be around quick enough. It's not far away now. We're in spring.
1: No, we definitely are. And the One Day Cup's only a few weeks away as well. So Australian domestic cricket's about to return with a bang. And we saw Sam Constance last game of the Shield summer up in Sydney. And he was playing more restrained, but he kept getting starts and getting out in the 30s. So that's something he'll be looking to rectify this year and make those big scores that'll put him back in the frame for a test recall. Bryce, you would have had some interesting change rooms. Anyone who's played cricket, there's always ups and downs and there's different characters. But I can't imagine the Pakistan dressing room would be all that fun to be in at the moment. Most people have been shipped out after that second test. At Lords, it's all happening. Accusations of players faking injury and who's running the show. Seven players, the coach have been sent home, and it's chaos for Pakistan.
7: I didn't think Pakistan could do anything more chaotic, as a great word, that because... they've got a history of knee-jerk reactions and flying off the handle. But this is quite extraordinary. Seven changes to the team. Now, maybe there's more to it and there's a bit of history with some of these players, but everyone's just getting a bit fed up. But this is quite extraordinary. How you bounce back as a team with the seven changes and what's going on? Coach sent back? I don't know. I can certainly agree with you that sometimes that Victorian locker room was a bit chaotic as well at different times. But, I think that, Pakistan take the cake for world cricket in throwing things around. Seven changes, quite remarkable.
1: Brisbane, how do the Lions go in finals footy? The Lions chasing a three-peat and have to head to the SCG to set up a home prelim if they can beat a wounded Swans.
7: Yeah, it's nearly the gifted draw, if you like. Everyone was sort of playing to slot in there. Hawthorn with that late charge as well against West Coast trying to pick up the percentage. Thankfully, the rain came down and put a kibosh on that, as I think it looked like West Coast were maybe looking for the end of the season and just get this over with, please. Let's restart another season next year. But, look, the Lions have got experience, clearly, and, you know, I'm confident that they've been able to do it. They've had a lot of adversity. I know that when you look at the overall season stats, the premiership window and all those sort of things, Brisbane will have to do it from outside. But they've had some real issues with their defence, and they've had to makeshift and plug it together somehow. A bit of Moneyball solutions back there with different players going back. And it's been a bit disrupted. Now, I think with a healthy list and some of those more seasoned defenders in there, it'll allow the other players to play with a bit more flair and the interceptors and really springboard off the back line. So I'm not too concerned about that, which has been a bit of a query, the defence this year. They just haven't had the right personnel there, so the numbers look a bit skewed. But I think they're probably the team, and trying not to be biased, you know, I do support them, but I think they are the team to beat for this season, although Frio, you know, you can't deny being on top and the performances they've been put together, but they get a bit of a jolt in that last one when Carlton knocked them off, so that they'll be very, very challenging for the Hawks who head over there. It's going to be a good one to watch.
1: It certainly will be. And, yeah, premiership aura about Brisbane. They've got it done. So Frio has to try and prove their credentials over the next month to match them. Bryce, thanks for your time. Always nice chatting cricket, finishing with a little bit of AFL footy with your Lions in finals. Enjoy.
7: Yeah, thanks so much. One last thing. Victorian in the One Day Cup will play under lights at the Junction Oval for the first time.
1: That's
7: I was
1: right.
7: there on Monday night and they had the lights up. It's going to be something special. Boutique ground with some terrific setup there with the lights. Their first home one-day game will be on a Friday night just before the grand final. Ooh. So it'll be one to watch all around. Something special to happen in Victorian cricket.
1: Brilliant. And the Renegades are going to play, I think, a couple of home games there in the BBL this year too?
7: Yeah, they're going to be based out of the MCG. I think the numbers have been crunched about, you know, what's worthwhile at Marvel and then the MCG. And, well, it stacked up big time for the MCG. So it was a bit of a no-brainer. And I think the challenges with the wicket and everything else that was associated with Marvel from a cricket sense, made it a pretty easy decision for Cricket Victoria and Cricket Australia to, find a new home. As they're up on the shelf, up for sale. And, there'll be plenty of interested franchise owners around the world, investing into high-performance sport. It's one of the real growth areas in business, the sport of business and owning teams. And I think the Renegades will continue to demand a high price and privatisation of cricket in Australia will be underway.
1: Yep, they opened their BBL campaign in India against the Perth Scorchers. Bryce, thanks again.
7: Always a pleasure. Have a great day, guys.
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6: Let's chat a local story, shall we, to finish? This is a developing story. So redevelopments are crucial for all sporting clubs to develop and give the best possible facilities, amenities for their organisation, boys and girls, men and women. The Fremantle City Dockers, you only have to look at South Fremantle's team at the weekend. There's a couple of players there from that junior club. They're a thriving side, formerly known as Hilton Park Junior Football Club. Let's chat to Tom from the Freo City Dockers, who's got some information regarding a paused junior football club redevelopment and the importance of that redevelopment continuing. Tom, thanks for your time this morning.
7: Morning, fellas. Thanks for having me.
6: This sounds concerning. First things first, can you give us a bit of background? Why has there been a pause on this redevelopment?
7: Yeah, the football club is very much sort of caught in the middle, but space has been a major issue for the club for about sort of 10 to 15 years, really, and for a variety of reasons. I mean, one of the great reasons, I was actually the girls' footy coordinator, and the huge rise of girls' footy is a lot of junior clubs, you've doubled your players, essentially. Obviously, Fremantle being a big growth area population-wise, and being aligned, you know, having the mighty purple colours, there's a lot of kids who want to play like their heroes in the Dockers and the Dockers colours. So numbers, space has been a real issue at the home ground, which has been, like you say, since Hilton Park since 1953, with the Brad Hardy club rooms down there, as I know Barney's contributed to this station. So space has been a big issue. So it's been and all options have been exhausted. There's been, you know, training being sent off to school, substandard school facilities at times and things like that. But now it's sort of come to a head. And a few years ago, the City of Freo got some federal funding to do the Hilton Park Master Plan, which involves that whole area of fields, including the soccer club and stuff like that. And there's sort of a space to the side where they were going to put in a new junior oval. So half the size of the main oval, which would allow for much-needed training space, much-needed extra game space for the younger teams. So it was all put out to the public and much consultation in 2023, very public process, and approved. Unfortunately, and, you know, the club very much not in favour of, you know, it's bad. Some trees have to be removed from that area. The trees, so any old Freo resident will remember, there used to be an old BMX track there in the 80s and 90s. So that area, some 20-odd trees need to be removed, some Norfolk pines and non-natives and stuff like that. But the master plan has a replanting. I think they'll end up with 35 more trees, much better use of the space, and obviously the much-needed ground. But when works were about to commence, some local protesters have got quite vocal about it. So it's been paused for now, which the club had to relocate this year to pretty average conditions at Bruce Lee Reserve, and, you know, without the club rooms, without facilities, hiring in storage and equipment to a big cost. So all to facilitate this, and now it's been paused. And yeah, everyone's a bit nervous down the club. Obviously, we're really caught in the middle, but City of Freo is very much in favour of the project, but it's been held up by the protest, essentially.
8: So why can't the council just ignore that and keep moving? Is it, they taken this to a higher source or something?

0: I think they got some around 600 signatures from as a petition. So it's now going to a special electors meeting on Tuesday the 15th at the Frio Town Hall. So we do welcome any past players, families, to come down. You know, we're obviously not there to make trouble. We just feel we haven't been considered. And a lot of the narrative, there's been the media about, you know, the news has been down there supporting the protesters, but no one's really considered a footy club that's been there since 1953, you know, trying to schedule 700 kids for training on one oval, you know, in the limited window you have after school between school and homework and dinner and all that sort of stuff. And what a great community asset the footy club is. You know, I'm a bit of a greenie myself. I hate to see any tree removed, but I see such benefit in this project. And so it has been delayed, even though there's federal allocated, I think it's $3.75 million for the whole precinct allocated. And it's a sad story for Frio, because a lot of, you know, Fremantle Hockey Club relocated to Coburn, the Roosters Rugby Club had to relocate to Coburn, and our beloved Dockers AFL and AFLW had to relocate to Coburn. So it's really a pretty sad situation if it's going to come down to it.
1: We're chatting to Tom from the Fremantle Dockers Junior Footy Club. A lot of talk here about the redevelopment of Dick Lawrence Oval and that sporting precinct, which is magnificent. It's off Carrington Street, near South Street as well. And a lot of great footballers have come through that Junior Footy Club. You mentioned Brad Hardy, Andrew Cracker, the late Andrew Cracker, John Todd as well. So, and I mentioned the South Fremantle link. There's quite a few youngsters who've made it to South Fremantle. So this is a junior football club that's breeding successful AFL waffle players, and you need that to continue, and you need the best possible for facility. So how do we get this moving from here? You mentioned the meeting coming up. Tom, what else can happen from here? Can people vote with their feet? Can they do anything to help this cause to keep the redevelopment moving?
0: Yeah, we think so. We think some numbers down at the meeting would, you know, just to show, like I say, we're not there to, we just want to be considered. You know, in all the narrative, there's been no talk of the benefit of what this oval could do. It's just been primarily negative. But yeah, and even throwing a like onto the Frio City Dockers socials and following us there. And but yeah, some numbers down on the Frio Town Hall on Tuesday the 15th would be really supportive. I think it's 6:30 and there'll be a few people speaking, but just to show that the community does support this, which, and like I say, it went through a lot of consultation and is very supported by the community. It's just the protests are quite vocal, and as they are, and I'm a big fan of activism, I think it's a great Frio thing, but yeah, this is pretty critical. And you know, like you say, it's been, I think we've got our first ever girls player going to the draft combine, which is super exciting. So it might be our first AFLW player. Currently, Jaron Carr on Frio's list, Fred Rodriguez on South Fremantle's list, and yeah, and Andrew Cracker, before he passed, we were digging through some old archives and we sent him a few photos of him accepting some awards at the club, which he shared on his socials, which was a really nice moment. So, yeah, a very proud history. I played there when I was a young lad for the Fremantle Hawks, so, and my daughter's played there, so it's thousands of Frio families have been through that footy club.
1: Absolutely, and I mentioned it's a great sporting precinct, and it's important community-wise to keep an area like this alive and thriving, and that means this redevelopment needs to take place. And have you touched base with South Fremantle Footy Club? I mentioned the link that you have there. I think Chase Bourne and Rona O'Hara, a couple that have come through the Frio City Junior Footy Club over recent years. Have you reached out to the Bulldogs for a bit of support?
0: I think the president's actually away this week, but I'm pretty sure he's been in touch. Yeah, obviously we have very close links, particularly with the Colts and the Rogers Cup team. So yeah, and obviously a lot of players there. So I think with everyone, now that the finals campaign is sadly over for South, I think we might definitely lean on them to even just to come and explain the importance of a junior footy club. And you know, and the sort of the irony with Frio hopefully having a win tonight, I'm off to the game, but Frio, but the town's being painted purple, there's all this, you know, great attendance records being broken for the Dockers, and in the meantime their junior affiliates are quite terrified.
2: Well, I mean, we've got to provide facilities for young kids. That's these trees that are moved, are they natural trees? You know, like, or are they...
0: I think there's a combo. I think there's some Norfolk pines and some peppermint trees and the likes. So, but, you know, Freo Council's a very green council as it is, so the repopulation plan is extensive, but I guess the argument is established trees, and it will take a while, but, you know, this is a footy club that's been there since 1953, and we expect to be there for another couple of hundred years, so, and the footy club will be the custodians of these new trees, and we'll have an amazing canopy. I mean, if anyone's seen the actual precinct, like Jacob said, it's got an amazing canopy as it is. I think it's a very small percentage of the trees, and there is actually some asbestos in that area from the old BMX track days, which needs to be removed too. So there's, you know, there's a few environmental things in the favour of the project as
2: and
0: well.
2: We talk about our kids not getting out enough and being behind computers and that. I mean, you've got to provide these things for the kids. Yeah, hopefully it works out for you.
1: So, Tom, you mentioned the upcoming meeting. Just for people who might have missed it or want to just jot down the details again, this very important meeting coming up that might get some movement with this redevelopment. When is it? How can they get involved?
0: Yeah, it's Tuesday the 15th of September down at the Fremantle Town Hall. Just a show of numbers, because obviously the protesters will be very vocal, and like we say, we support their right to protest, but we'd like to be considered. And I think a lot of the narrative on the social media and stuff, the protesters aren't really sports people, so they don't understand, you know, and they say, why can't they just go play at a school? And go, well, we don't have club rooms, we don't have facilities, we don't have lights, all the things that, you know, that your listeners would be much more aware of. And also, you know, the whole point of a club and a community is that you're in the same spot and you're sharing the grounds and you're developing this great sense of community. And like I say, I played there. I'll walk into a local supermarket and see a bloke I used to play at the Hawks with 35 years ago, and you make lifelong friendships in these situations. So, but yeah, if anyone would like to show some support, or you can write your local councillors a letter and support if you're a City of Fremantle resident. If you head to their website, all the emails are generally listed there. Like I say, the councillors are very in favour of the project, and it was approved in 2023, so it's just a matter of being held up by the consideration for these protesters, which, like I say, is everybody's right to protest. But yeah, I think the long-term benefit of this project for Fremantle is very, very worthwhile.
1: Absolutely. Well, we're certainly behind it. Yep. Junior sport participation and having the best facilities, crucial. And let's hope that we're not listening to the minority. They do have the right to protest, but let's hope the majority can sway the council and this redevelopment can be returned to its rightful place and completed. Tom, thanks for your time this morning. Thanks for making us aware of this, and good luck as you hope to continue to push this chance for the redevelopment to continue.
0: Thanks, fellas. Long time listener, first time caller, as they say in the classics. In go Freo tonight.
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1: Sam Alaxos is with us, WA Football Hall of Fame and Claremont Team of the Century. What did that honour mean to you?
6: It's hard to put into words. I was just a young kid at that, watching Claremont. I was 4 years of age, to reflect that you end up in the Team of the Century. Sort of difficult to put into a clear picture or clear word. Yeah, obviously chuffed. A lot of really good players missed out. I was fortunate the selectors chose to put me in, but really good afternoon and chuffed to be part of it.
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11: Today's guest played 264 games with Hawthorn, during which time he won 3 premierships and was a dual best and fairest. Twice he was runner-up in the Brownlow medal. He made the Hawks Team of the Century. He's a legend in the Hawthorn Hall of Fame. And in 1996 was an inaugural member of the Australian Football Hall of Fame. And off the field as a player, he coached both Brisbane and the Hawks. Welcome to Great Sporting Lives, Peter Knights.
12: Glenn, how are you?
11: I'm very well. We've got a bit to unpack in this particular interview. Peter, let's go right back to the very beginning. Raised on a dairy farm about 80 kilometres southeast of Melbourne, what was life like growing up as a kid?
12: Well, I suppose any of the listeners that come off a dairy farm or are familiar with the dairy farmer's life, you're pretty tied down. So we didn't get around much, get away much. Those cows have got to be milked morning and night. So being a dairy farmer's son, I suppose my interests very much were riding the trail bike around the farm, out ferreting or out shooting back in those days, rabbits, foxes, pretty much a typical farmer's son, on the tractors, of course, helping out with the hay, helping out in the cow shed, and just going to the local primary school, and then later on to a nearby high school. So, albeit, loved playing sport at that particular stage. It was just at school, though. There was nothing else really available. So my time was spent kicking the footy around the paddock in the farm, chopping down a couple of tea tree sticks and putting them up as goalposts and just kicking the footy, occasionally kicking it with Dad. And, yeah, that was pretty much life for me growing up on the dairy farm.
11: Well, obviously, you kicked the footy around pretty well because, remarkably, you were recruited by Hawthorn as a 16-year-old. How did that come about?
12: Well, I didn't start playing competitive footy until quite late in comparison to when young boys or girls start playing nowadays. I didn't start playing until I was 14 because there was no football available other than just school footy. So I was certainly playing in the local primary school footy team and then early years of high school. But I then started playing in an under-14 competition in the Warrigal and District Junior Footy League, played a season with them, and then came to my local club at Long Worry, which is in Gippsland, Victoria, played a season with them in the under-16s as a 15-year-old. And then the following year, even though I was still eligible to play in the thirds, the then coach of the local senior team, his name was Eric Guy, familiar with some of our listeners, those that followed St Kilda. He was a legend at the St Kilda Footy Club, an iron man, a pretty tough character. He was the captain and coach of the our local team here at Long Worry in the West Gippsland Footy League. And he said to my parents, well, I'd really like young Peter to play in the seniors next year because he's only going to get into bad habits playing in the under-16s, just dominating. It'd be better for him to play against men and it'll help his development. So my parents were a bit worried about that because I was only 15 when they were telling me this. And they were a bit worried about my well-being. And Eric just said to them, don't worry, Mr. and Mrs. Knight, I'll look after him. And that's all they needed to say. And then I played in the seniors at Long Worry in 1968 as a 15, 16-year-old. And we actually won the premiership that year. I did it hard. You know, I had a couple of really good games. But for the most, I did it hard playing against men. But that certainly helped me, as I said, in my development, because who was to know that the next year I was going to end up at Hawthorn because they were in our zone.
11: What were your training arrangements early on, Peter, with the Hawthorn Football Club, given you were still living on the farm at the time?
12: Well, not only that, but I was still attending Druin High School. Mm. So I was about to go into year 10, believe it or not, intermediate, whatever it was called, as a 15-year-old and then turning 16 during the year. So my parents said, well, look, his schooling is pretty important. Well, OK, look, what about if we get a taxi to come, a local taxi driver, get him, or her as it turned out to be, to pick you up at the gates of Druin High School twice a week, Tuesday and Thursday nights, bring you down to Glen Ferry for training, and then she'll wait there and take you back to home. So at about 3:30 p.m., I'm straight out of school, into the taxi, would get down to Glen Ferry Oval at Hawthorn in about an hour and a half. So I get there in time for training to start at 5 o'clock, train for a couple of hours, exhausted. I'd get back into a taxi at around about 7:30, 8 o'clock, and finally get back to the farm about 9:30 that night, and fall into bed and then try and get to school the next day. So I did that for the first 2 years, would you believe, as a year 10 student and a year 11 student. And of a weekend, my parents would get a milker in to milk the cows, and they would take me down to the matches on a Saturday. And even on a Sunday morning, Dad would take me down to Sunday morning training and bring me back again. So for the first 2 years of my time at Hawthorne, 1969 and 1970, I was commuting, if you would like, backwards and forwards to Glenferrie Oval.
11: Now, Peter, your first coach was a legendary John Kennedy. And when I say legend, he is an official legend in the Australian Football Hall of Fame. He was renowned, his team known as Kennedy's Commandos. He was an incredibly tough man in regard to the preparation of a football team. How much slack were you cut by him as a 16-year-old?
12: Look, a little bit, no doubt, because he was very high in the education department at that stage. And teaching at Swinburne in Melbourne. So he understood the importance of study and education. So he said, look, if you can continue with your normal schooling and come down in a taxi, if you make those sacrifices, we'll make it work. So I was able to get by in those first 2 years, but in my third year at Hawthorne, which was 1971, I was certainly pretty well... a regular by that stage with the team, and the team was really improving, had improved through the 1970s, and I established myself as a regular during 1970. But come 1971, I was about to go into my final year of schooling, and John said to my parents, look, pretty important year, your VCE, as it was called then. We would like to think that it'd be better for people for Peter to come down to Melbourne and do his final year in Melbourne, as well as training at Hawthorne, and so he's not travelling as much and can concentrate more on his studies. Now, that was a bit intimidating for me, a pretty shy, quiet, naive country boy. I didn't want to head to the city, but I had to. That was what my parents and John Kennedy and I worked out, and I had 1 year, my last year of schooling at Camberwell High School, boarded with a family near the school. I'd never met them before. They became like a second family, as you do here so often. So my final year of schooling, I actually did that in Melbourne, which certainly enabled me to continue with my education, do a little bit better, and also my third year at Hawthorne at the same time.
11: Well, let's go back to your first year. You debuted in round 9 of 1969. The opponent was St Kilda. The ground was Moorabbin. You'd only turned 17 2 months earlier. What are your memories of your first senior game at VFL level?
12: Yeah, so look, I was always a Hawthorn supporter as a kid, Glenn. I was one of those kids that never ever saw a game of VFL footy because of the game being a dairy farmer's son. We just never got to the city, even though it was only about 100 kilometres away, it just couldn't get away. So I never saw a game, but I'd always followed the Hawks from afar. So the first huge bit of excitement was when I made the senior list in my first year. That was a dream. And then to play that season, the beginning of the season in the reserves, and I was coping okay as just a 16-year-old, skinny kid. And as you've mentioned, Kennedy's Commandos, it was pretty tough back then. And I was only a human pull through, virtually 6 foot two, about 13 stone. So it was pretty, it was a real commitment that I had to make physically. So I got the opportunity to play those reserve games. And then what a surprise and what a thrill it was to be selected in my first senior game at Hawthorne, just turned 17. And yes, you're right, at Moorabbin, I played at centre-half forward. I was on a St Kilda centre-half back by the name of Ian Sinman, a well-known name amongst St Kilda people. Played my first game in the mud at Moorabbin. did okay, but I copped a hand injury, a cut in my hand with the Moorabbin mud. Became infected, and the following week I had to miss because of an infected hand. So I'll never forget that first game against St Kilda at Moorabbin.
11: In that first year, you played in round 9, made your debut. Then, as you mentioned, you had the hand infection. Then you played round 13. Then you played round 16. Then 18 and then 20. So you were very much in and out of the side that first season. What was the message from John Kennedy each time around the selection and or the omission?
12: Well, in those days, you only heard about your selection for a start on the radio. Mm. Now, if I was coming home from training on a Thursday night, in that taxi, I'd have the radio on and listen to league teams, as everyone did. So you didn't get much communication from the coach at all back in those days. He just virtually did what they said. So I was in and out that year, that first year. And in fact, a teammate of mine who started at the same time, I'm not sure whether he's known to our listeners, but his name is Lee Matthews. Well, Lee and I started at the same time, exactly the same age. He's a month older than me. I keep reminding him of that. We both played 5 or 6 games, respectively, in that first year. So we had come into the team and very much feeling our way, just getting experience. And the message for the two of us was, look, we'll try and get some games under your belt, may go back and play in the reserves and get more experience and confidence in the reserves, but then we'll bring you up for a senior game. Mm-hmm. So we pretty much knew that was going to be the case throughout our first year. But then the two of us, come 1970, our second year, we both then became regulars from then on, and who was to know we were going to continue on and play the next 17 years together as teammates.
11: I just Googled Lee Matthews while you were talking. He was quite a player, wasn't he?
12: Look, he wasn't bad. he was one of those players who made you walk taller playing with him. And he also put the fear of God into the opposition, so it was good to be on his side.
11: Now, I did interview Lee Matthews for this series a few months ago, and I am going to ask you a question a little bit later that relates to him. Now, as you mentioned, from the start of the 1970 season, only your second, you became pretty much a fixture in the side. But how long did it take you, Peter, to feel really comfortable playing at VFL league level?
12: Well, in my second year, look, I came to Hawthorn pretty much as a utility. A 6'2" utility is one of those sort of players that played a little bit in the ruck when I was playing back here in Gippsland. Played a little bit across the forward line, a little bit down in defence, so very much a utility player. And that was the way it started off at Hawthorn. They weren't all that sure as to where I would make my mark, and I probably played every position over those first 2 years, with maybe the exception of maybe fullback. Very few positions I didn't play, as you're feeling your way and making your name as a particular player in a particular position. So I felt comfortable in that I knew I had to continue to improve and get better and get stronger at that young age to really establish myself in a particular position. And then later on in 1970, my second year, I was tried at centre-half back a little bit more often, and then did pretty well at centre-half back, and from that moment onwards, for the next two-thirds of my career, I virtually stayed pretty much as centre-half back. And once you get set in a position and you start to become welcomed, if you would like, by your teammates, you've earned your stripes, you've done your apprenticeship, because it was very much never getting ahead of yourself, because players like David Parkin and Don Scott and Peter Crimmins and Peter Hudson, that were all there 3 and 4, 5 years before I got there, they would make sure that no one ever got ahead of themselves. So you had to earn your stripes. And it probably wasn't until later on in my second season that I felt that I'd served a fair apprenticeship. I'd established myself as a centre-half back, and I'm thinking, well, OK, now it's up to me.
11: 1971, Peter, your third season, the Hawks went all the way to the grand final. They won it. They beat St Kilda in a thriller. The margin was just 7 points on the final siren. But unfortunately for you, that day you were in the grandstand watching because you were injured in the semi-final also against the Saints. What actually happened?
12: 50 years ago, Glenn. I haven't seen that long ago. Look, 1971 was a huge year for me because, as I mentioned earlier, it was my first year living in Melbourne and attending a metropolitan high school. So I was very intimidated. Those city kids knew a lot more about life than this little naive country boy. So that was a huge change to be at that school and living in the city. Really uncomfortable, there's no doubt, initially. At the same time, Hawthorn, we continue to improve. I continue to improve. I was still playing school footy with Camberwell High School, training with them during the week, training at Hawthorn, playing with Hawthorn on the weekend. And then I even got an opportunity for selection in the Victorian side. I was selected to play for Victoria that year and actually came across to Perth, played against Western Australia, and I hate to say it, Glenn, but we defeated WA. I played my first interstate game on a guy by the name of Thompson. I forget his Christian name, but his name was Thompson. He was a centre-half forward. I was a centre-half back, and I was fortunate. I had a good game. We won. I actually won the Simpson Medal for best on ground in that particular game. So the season was going pretty well for me. I was playing every game consistently with Hawthorn. We got to the finals, and we're going to play in the finals, and heaven forbid, who knows how far we might go. So I played in the first semi-final against St Kilda, as did happen numerous times during my career. I went up for a high mark and unfortunately didn't land too well. Came down and injured my knee. Subsequently, we won that semi-final. We went to the preliminary final where we didn't have to play, and then the following week we played in the grand final, but unfortunately I did my knee in that semi-final and had to watch the grand final from the grandstand. So that was certainly a huge disappointment to me, but outside of that, 1971 was just a huge year for me and for the Hawthorn Footy Club, where we won that premiership.
11: The following year, you actually played a fair bit at full forward. Peter Hudson was injured, and you actually won the goal kicking in 1972, 46 goals, even though the fact you'd moved back in defence before the end of the season and Michael Moncrief had come in to fill the full forward position. How did you actually enjoy the opportunity of playing on a regular basis at full forward?
12: Yeah, look, I suppose initially I've gone full. Because Hutto, as well documented, Peter Hudson did his knee in that first game of 1972. We unfurled the flag at Glen Ferry against Melbourne. Hutto had kicked 8 up into half-time, coming off 150 goals the year before in 71, and he was well on the way again. And at the beginning of the third quarter, as we know, tragically he went down with a knee injury that virtually ended his career for the next 2 or 3 years. So even though I was at centre-half back at the time, and as I said, I had established myself the year before at centre-half back, it was a huge hole because our whole game plan back in those days revolved around, like, let's just say I got the ball at centre-half back, I ran, and I kicked it as long as I possibly could in the general direction of Peter Hudson. He did the rest. That was our game plan. He kicked probably about 40% of our score during 1971. So our whole game plan was around this freak of a player in kicking goals. So we had to adjust everything. And obviously a big part of that was finding someone to slot in at full forward. And you're right, Glenn, a lot were tried. And then I suppose I had a couple of games where I kicked big scores, like I think a 7 and an 8. And all of a sudden I found myself, well, Knightsy, you're going to have to play a little bit more regularly at full forward until Hutto gets back. And we were hoping at that stage it might be the following year, which didn't turn out to be. And yes, I ended up winning the goal kicking that year at full forward. But I suppose, again, it's testament to that I was pretty much still a utility player, even though I had established myself pretty much in 71 as a centre-half back. I still had that utility player over my head, if you'd like, and I was able to slot in at full forward. I was pleased that later on, Michael Moncrief really came on and he was able to hold down that full forward position and I was released back to centre-half back.
11: 1972, you were awarded the VFL Mark of the Year. In those days, it was voted on by the Channel 7 commentary panel. You won it again in 1975, and then again in 1975. 77. You were renowned for your high-flying and spectacular marking. Were you pretty much given a licence by your coaches, even though you were playing into defence, just to back yourself if the ball was in the air?
12: Yeah, I'll have to say I was, Glenn. Look, we all, and you've spoken about John Kennedy, there was never more strict disciplinarian than he. And like in my first year, I wouldn't have spoken any more than 10 words to him for the whole year. It was just yesterday. I mean, no one. There was no communication. There was no feedback. It was all about values, the footy club at that stage, and the importance of putting on a Hawthorn Guernsey and the mateship and the camaraderie and earning respect. Yeah, it was all about that. No individual tuition with skill development or team play to any great extent. So it was a strange era because everything had to change because of Peter Hudson being out of the game.
11: Mm.
12: But I was given that license because that was virtually my string to my bow. I wasn't big and strong at that stage. I was athletic and I could jump, I could run, and I could jump high and mark well. So that was my greatest attribute. If I was going to be trying to wrestle a big gorilla centre-half forward, I'd have no hope. So I used my athleticism, my ability to mark, and Kennedy realised that he would give me that licence to go for my marks. But in saying that, if I tried to outmark someone from behind and he outmarked me from in front, boy, oh boy, did I cop, or did we cop the wrath of John Kennedy? And you wouldn't want that. So you had to know when it was the right time, what we call in the footy world, the right time to spoil, the right time to punch, and the right time to back yourself in and go for it. So I was so fortunate that both John Kennedy, my first coach, and then my second coach, David Parkin, gave me that license to play to my strength. So, yeah, there's no doubt I was, you know, I'll always be ever indebted to them to allow me to be that way and not just a dogged, dour defender.
11: Peter Knight's our special guest here on Great Sporting Lives. Back with more in a moment.
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11: After that 1971 success for the club, the premiership, you missed the finals in 72-73. You were back there in 1974. You lost a semi-final to Collingwood. Then in 1975, you played in your first grand final. North Melbourne won easily by around 9 goals. You were judged as Hawthorn's best player that day. You also won your first best and fairest that season. What are your memories of your first grand final, albeit in a losing team?
12: Well, come 1975, you know, I started in 1969, so I was in my early 20s, 21, 22, but I suppose after having 5 years or so at the club, I pretty much established myself. And, you know, we were playing some really good footy. I was probably at my peak in this particular time, you know, right through, I suppose, my early 20s to my mid-20s to my late 20s. It was peak period for me. So 1975, I certainly was at my peak. Body was terrific. Team was really strong. We were, you know, really playing well and playing good footy. Disappointment of missing out on the 71 grand final burns and burns and burns. You know, play every game in 71 and miss out on the one game that we all aspire to, being a team sport, the grand final, and then the subsequent premiership. To miss out on that, it was one heck of a disappointment. And even though people say to you, oh, Knights, you helped them get there, you were such an important cog in the wheel during the season, helping them get there, you're as much a part of the grand final, the premiership, as every other player. Well, unfortunately, you're not. And like now, 50 years later, the team is recognised and celebrated. Who remembers that the disappointment of Peter Knights, the only game he missed out on, was that grand final? Well, how come, Knights, you're not in the 20 players? You're at the club then. So you're not a part of it. Even though you are, you're really not. So 75, I wasn't going to get this, let this opportunity slip. This was my chance to play in a premiership. And I suppose I played the game that way in 75, thinking that, you know what, this may be the only chance I'll get. So that was really very, very important. And, look, there were a couple of other emotional issues as well around the club at that time. The late Peter Crimmins was getting quite ill. But for me, selfishly, I guess, I was pretty determined to play as well as I possibly could to try and help Hawthorn win. But unfortunately, North Melbourne were on a roll. The crowd got behind them, the underdogs. They'd never won a premiership before. And that crowd support they got in that last quarter, to this day, I'll never forget the roar of the crowd in that last quarter of the 1975 grand final that took North Melbourne on to their first premiership win.
11: The following year was a happier one for you and the team on the field. You beat North Melbourne in the grand final by 5 goals. Again, you're in Hawthorn's best players, so no doubt a sense of relief personally that you'd played in your first premiership. But there was an additional element to that game. As you mentioned a moment ago, Peter Crimmins, the former skipper, fell ill the season before, and he was desperately ill by the time you reached grand final day in 1976. And some of the players took the premiership cup around to his house after the game. It's one of the most famous photos, I guess, in football history. And tragically, Peter passed away just 3 days after that grand final day at the age of just 28. You were very close to him, Peter. What impact did it have on you at such a young age yourself, and indeed on all your teammates at the club?
12: Yeah, huge. I mean, still, it's known as Crimmo's Cup, 1976. And still to this day, I'm involved with Hawthorn with a player induction. Any new player, coach, staff member, administrator, board member that comes to the club, I do a staff induction, which is on the history and tradition of the Hawthorn Footy Club. And a big part of that presentation is the Peter Crimmins story, so that his legacy is never forgotten. Why is our Best and Fairest Medal called the Peter Crimmins Medal? Why is our gymnasium called the Peter Crimmins Gymnasium? So I and others make sure that that legacy is never lost, because his influence still to this day is still there. So therefore, you take yourself back to 1975, near 76, when he was such a popular teammate. He was our captain, a cheeky, tenacious, skilled little rover that was struck down by this hideous disease called cancer, testicular cancer. And yes, during 1976, he had the ups and downs. He kept getting knocked over and had to have an operation, and he'd hop up again. He was so determined. He was not going to let it defeat him. He just refused to say, that's it, I've had enough. He kept fighting and fighting. But then it became obvious during the season that not only was he not going to be playing footy again, but, yeah, his life was being threatened. So we'd seen him deteriorate over a period of time, and we were so close to him. He was like my mentor in those early days. Again, it wasn't a senior coach or an assistant coach or a skills coach. It was one of the senior players that would take you under their wings. And for me, it was Crimo. And I was very close to him. And, yeah, it was a real emotional time for all of us, but yeah, me as well. And then, as we well know, he was so sick leading up to the grand final in 76. We had hoped that he might be able to get along to the finals and the grand final to see us play, but he was just too ill. And, you know, we had all of the ammunition, I suppose, to go and defeat North Melbourne because they annihilated us, embarrassed us the year before in 75, thrashed us, and we put in an unHawthorne-like performance in the eyes of so many. So we had a lot of motivation to, here's our chance. We're going to be playing North Melbourne again in 76. Here's our chance to redeem ourselves, to get some revenge, if you would like. But, you know, that never really came into it because Crimo was so ill, and most of us hadn't seen him for several weeks up to that stage. And he just sent, back in those days, what it was called, a telegram. He sent a telegram to us that was read out before the game, and it just said words to the effect of, I'll be with you every mark, every kick, every inch of the game, all the very best, sign the little fella. And you could have heard a pin drop, the emotion. That's all that John Kennedy needed to say to us pre-game, and the rest was always going to be history as far as a result. And we just gave our all for the footy club, for the Guernsey, no doubt, for the members, supporters, but boy, oh boy, so much for Crimo as well. And then some of us that were very close to him, half a dozen of us, we went back to the social club that night to celebrate with the members and presented to the supporters from the grandstand. And then half a dozen of us later on that night hijacked the Premiership Cup. Who would have thought, how could you get away with that? We hijacked the Premiership Cup and took it from Glen Ferry Oval out to the eastern suburbs, out to Croydon, where Crimo and his wife Glen were. And we banged on the door about midnight and took the cup into him, and he was in bed. His wife and there were some other medical people there at the time. They got him out of bed, put a wig on his head. He was just a human skeleton at this stage. And we put him in a chair, put a rug around him, and then for the next couple of hours, we relived every kick, mark, handball, being part of the game with him. And he still had that huge, great, big, infectious smile. And then probably about 2 a.m. in the morning, we left him. And that was the last time we saw him alive. Obviously, he passed away 48 hours later. So, as you can imagine, such an emotional time, such a huge year, 1976, and will forever be known as Crimo's Cup.
11: It was also a game that marked the end of the reign of John Kennedy. He resigned as coach after the 1976 grand final, and David Parkin, who captained the team to their 1971 success, took over. And then in 1978, his second year at the helm, you tasted a premiership again, downing North Melbourne by 3 goals. Were you knocked out in that game?
12: Yes, I was, actually. Yeah, look, David came in as our coach. He was my first premiership captain, of course, and he's come in as our coach. Changed our whole game plan, introduced a word to us that we were foreign with, and that was skills. he introduced skills to our game. He introduced other things in footy, the 1%ers, diet, nutrition, getting sleep, getting the proper rest, making sure you looked after your body, analysis with video, statistical analysis. He just took our game to another level. So with the philosophy of Kennedy, which was fire and brimstone and physically and mentally intimidating the opposition, Parkin added some skills. And then our game became one of great fitness, great strength, but also great skill.
16: Mm.
12: And it was almost a breath of fresh air that we all of a sudden showed people that we did have some skill. We could do other things other than bang and bash.
16: Mm.
12: So it was an era under Parkin that we went to another level. And yes, I was playing playing at centre half back, and I happened to cop one of those things that you did occasionally at that stage, cop the coat hanger, went down, was knocked out. But in that era, after shaking your head, getting the trainers away, even though they wanted me to come off the ground, of course, at that time, you just said, no, it's a grand final. You know, this is, I want to stay on. I just shoot them away, and then I was moved down to full forward. And fortunately, got in the right spot at the right time, took a couple of marks and kicked a couple of goals. I guess that nowadays, under the circumstances, of course, and fair enough, medical sub would have been on.
16: Yeah.
12: And that wouldn't have happened. But yes, no, you're right, Clint.
11: 1978, a big year for you. You won your second best and fairest. You won a premiership. You were runner-up by one vote to Malcolm Blight in the Brownlow medal. It all adds up, especially when you win a best and fairest in a premiership year. Do you see that as your best season of football, Peter?
12: Well, probably 76 and 78, Glenn, and then coincidentally I was runner-up in the Brownlow both, and in both years we played in grand finals in both years, won premierships. So 76 I was runner-up to a famous WA man named Graham Moss, missed the Brownlow after missing seven games through the year with a broken collarbone. So I certainly had a pretty good year considering. But then in 78, again, I was runner-up to Malcolm Blight. But again, we were going to play in a grand final. And honestly, and it might sound corny to some listeners, but it's about finals, grand finals, and winning premierships. And the individual reward that you get is a little bit of a cream on the cake that goes with it, if you'd like. But it's about being a member of a premiership team and sharing that with so many others, players, coaches, administrators, volunteers, etc. And on both those occasions, after becoming runner-up in the Brownlow, I did pretty well to get so many votes. Now I can look forward to the grand final coming up this weekend. And on both those occasions, I played well in both grand finals and we won both premierships. So disappointment, well and truly, out the window from a Brownlow point of view.
11: I guess the one thing, though, a Brownlow doesn't define a player's career. I mean, you were defined by a lot of other Ds. But when you do look back now, as we mentioned, you lost to Blight by one vote in 1978, despite having missed three games. And then in 1976, Graham Moss made history on this part of the country by winning the first Brownlow by a West Australian. But that year was the first of only two seasons where the two umpires gave 3-2-1, and you lost by three votes, 48-45, again having missed seven games. I know you speak about the every player wanting to have team success and playing in a premiership, but do you look back now and think how desperately you unlucky were with injury to get so close and yet just be pinched by someone else for the Brownlow?
12: Oh, look, I'd be lying if I said otherwise. There's no doubt. Look, you introduced me earlier on your program, and you happened to mention runner-up in the Brownlow medal on two occasions. Well, that would have sounded a little bit sweeter if it had said runner-up on one occasion and won the Brownlow medal in such and such. Of course. And it's later on in life, I suppose, that you think, gee, wouldn't the grandchildren like to know that their pa was a Brownlow medalist? But they don't know that he was a runner-up in the Brownlow medal. So, yeah, selfishly on that point, I can't deny what you're saying, Glenn.
11: In 1983, you played in your third and final premiership. This time it was under Alan Jeans. And then in 1985, you had a wildly up-and-down season due to injury. You primarily played up forward. You missed 10 games throughout the year. The highlight, you kicked 9 against Carlton midway through the season. But later, you were dropped after the preliminary final against Footscray. You had 4 disposals. Now, that decision surprised so many because you were so renowned as a big game player. You went on and played in the reserves grand final, very instrumental, kicked some goals. Carlton were beaten and Hawthorn won that flag. The league side lost to Essendon, to Sheedy's team, that afternoon. But what were your emotions on grand final day, having been left out of the team?
12: Yeah, so 83 was a very satisfying year for me. I mean, my role had changed under Alan Jeans, you know, very much. He wanted to play me at centre-half forward. Young guy by the name of Chris New was playing at centre-half back at that stage, so they could fill that role. Guys like Dunstall and Burton were just starting off their career and they needed some senior leadership up forward. So under Jeans, I was playing virtually as a centre-half forward. So I had a pretty good year. I was vice-captain. Lee and I took on a role of leadership, not only on-field but off-field as well, mentoring young players, helping the coaches, all that sort of thing. So it was a pretty big year, 83. And for me personally, the previous couple of years, I'd had a lot of injuries. And most of the media were saying, Knights, he's had it. We've seen the best of him. It's done. But I worked very hard to get myself back in a position where I could contribute pretty well in 83. And that was a huge year for me. And then we went on and won the premiership under Alan Jeans in 83, second year at the club. Come 1985, it was a season in which I started off pretty well, but injuries were starting to rear their head. And towards the end of the year, sadly, again, I went down with a knee injury, and that turned out to be what we used to call a torn cartilage, but now it's called like a meniscus that might be ruptured. So I had to go and have an arthroscopy, an injury on that, missed about the last four or five games. Came back into the team against the Bulldogs in the preliminary final after playing one game in the reserves prior, doing pretty well. And then I came back and played in the seniors in that preliminary final. But I was down in match fitness. My knee wasn't fantastic after playing 2 weeks in a row. My knee had swollen up, fluid. It wasn't too good. And the decision was made. We don't think that it's good enough to play in the senior grand final. I had to accept that. I was vice captain, part of selection. You know, it was disappointing because I felt that I could come up and do the job. But again, the team comes first. And I played in the reserves instead. And we were fortunate that we were in the grand final as well, as you mentioned, and played in that grand final. But it was probably after winning that premiership, and I was 34 at that stage, Glenn, and I knew that the time was right. And I announced my retirement after that game. No one else knew. Not even parents, not even a wife. No one else knew. I felt now was the time. And I announced my retirement after that grand final playing in the reserves. And then 1986, played at the club and, stayed at the club and was an assistant coach, a part-time assistant coach. So that was how it all finished for me.
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